0: matter of extra volume, nothing too sticky on route to the Laurentian Autoroad interchange. Now, the up on La Fontaine Tunnel is a baker's dozen worth of minutes, 6 via Sitting East. La Fontaine to the South Shore will be closed throughout the long Thanksgiving weekend. That'll be 11 o'clock tomorrow night until Tuesday, 5 a.m. We will have closures on both sides of the 136 tonight, westbound from the start at Panay through to the Lucien Lallier entrance as of 10:30. Then half an hour later, you'll be pushed off the eastbound 136 at the De La Montagne Saint-Jacques exit, but you'll be able to get back on at Attatocken. It's the mega fall winter clearance at Sports Experts and Atmosphere. 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
8: It's Throwback Thursday. 1987 is the year, but we just kind of picked that arbitrarily. My thought was, is what's like your good vibe when you were a kid year? When like you really remember that core memory of being a kid? Rob Breckenridge is in Calgary. RobBreckenridge.ca for his podcast and articles. Rob, when you think back to being a kid, what sort of year pocket does that land in? Because you're probably up in Edmonton, yeah?
9: Yeah, it's funny because it's like that. It's like almost like a donut phenomenon to me, I think, because I think you've got the younger years where, you know, things are simple and everything's great. And then you've sort of got those later teen years where, you know, you're coming into your own and graduating high school and all of that. And then you got those weird, awkward years in between. So you say 1987, which is funny because I happen to be 13 years of age in 1987. And you looked, I mean, there's plenty of good memories from that time, but those are awkward years, mm-hmm. I think. So
8: I picked
9: them
8: out
9: to come down when I think of the fondest of memories, either, yeah, you know, when you're like 6 or 7 or you're like 17, right?
8: Yeah. For me, it was like, I was probably about 7 or 8. I think it was sort of my pocket where, yeah, I think I landed in. Yeah, it's cool stuff. I love the conversation for Throwback Thursday. Somewhat arbitrary for what it is. Okay, let's get into the stories of the day today with Rob Breckenridge. What's going on around the world? Heat pumps, Rob. This is interesting. We just had Dan McTagg on. We were talking about heat pumps. The government's billions of dollars of incentives for heat pumps. And heat pumps are really great if they work where you are. Lots of insurance companies require a secondary heating source. Like, you can't just put in a heat pump. You need to have either wood or electric or something to back it up just in case it's not or too cold or whatever. When I lived in Alberta, natural gas is pretty much everywhere for that.
9: Yeah.
8: Heat pumps around Canada. What's your takeaway?
9: Yeah, like you say, I mean, you know, they're not big out here. That's not as common in this part of the country. And I think maybe there's some politics at play here, you know, with some of the other recent announcements. I think there's a need to sort of show that this is a government that cares about the environment and is trying to encourage better efficiency and help Canadians out along those lines. So I don't think people are going to get too worked up about it, but it does feel like, you know, you had the conservative leader saying today, like, this seems like a bit of a shell game. Like, Canadians are paying out of pocket for this anyway. We're going to take money from Canadians so that we move money around to other Canadians, as opposed to just kind of leaving it in the pockets of Canadians and they could figure out what kind of arrangement makes the most sense for them. So I think that's kind of how we've been doing it. I'll be curious to see how much interest and uptake there is, or how much of kind of a just sort of a gimmick this turns out to be.
8: Am I being pessimistic? Before Mark Carney was on the scene, there was, when it was sort of just rumored to be he was going to be the guy that runs the Liberal Party, there was an awful lot of gossip that he's mega eco, this is going to be worse than Justin Trudeau, all that stuff. And the questions I've shared on the show was, the question is where is his loyalty? Is his loyalty to the environment, or is the loyalty to his economics career? There's got to be some way to, one of them is going to win at some point. We've seen a couple of announcements lately. The Prime Minister's wife has taken on a new job, oceans related. Now there's money for oceans. Now there's money for heat pumps. We're like, there's... Am I being pessimistic in saying that, are we at the cliff of revealing the hand here?
9: Well, I guess it depends who you ask. I mean, you know, I get the press releases from the environmental groups, and, you know, it's a five-alarm fire as far as they see it, in terms of pipelines being approved and LNG facilities and export facilities being approved and scrapping the carbon tax and all of these things that they're pretty upset about. So it doesn't really feel like he's necessarily pandering to those groups or that kind of thinking or ideology. And you know, you get the sense that it's probably more in line with, I think, where most Canadians are, that you know, they don't want the government to abandon environmental issues altogether. But, you know, we need to be smart and pragmatic about it. And especially right now, I think the economics, you know, the economy needs to take precedence. So I think that's more or less where this government's trying to land. So, you know, they'll throw crumbs or throw a bone every once in a while. But, you know, I don't know that the environmental movement is going to be, you know, sucked in by all of that. I think they're still frustrated with some of the direction of this government. Whether most Canadians are impressed, I guess, remains to be seen.
8: You just made me think of something. Is it possible that under Justin Trudeau's Liberal government, Canadians have lost the contrast of what is the middle? What is the middle ground now? Because, I mean, he pulled everything so far left that even the Liberal government and Canadians have even lost what is a moderate centrist perspective anymore, because it's maybe we're actually just lost.
9: Yeah, it's interesting, because I think, you know, you can go back and there probably was a lot more support or enthusiasm, or at least certainly among the Liberal base, for trying to be a real leader on climate and environmental policy. And I think even for Justin Trudeau, he sort of maybe saw it as, you know, this could be my legacy issue. Like, my dad had the charter and all that stuff, and maybe this could be my issue. And I think that drove a lot of the politics of it. I think for Canadians, though, it's kind of, well, what are we getting for that? I think, unfortunately, a lot of these policies, it's almost more symbolic. It's for show. It's a way of saying, hey, we're a leader. We're doing more than this country over here, that country over here. But the reality is, especially when you got these global challenges, there's only so much that Canada can do on its own. And so I think as we implemented those policies, and you didn't really see much in the way of upside or benefit from that, but we did see a neglect, I think, on, you know, the economic side. And I think that's where you're seeing it shift a little bit here, that we've neglected that other side for a little too long. We can afford to be, I think, a little more pragmatic and cautious, you know, on the environmental side. And let's really take the time here to get our economic house in order. I think that's where the pendulum has shifted here.
8: Let's take a little look with Rob Breckenridge at Alberta. Jason Kenney, Noah will grab the clip, has made some comments about what has been going on with Canadians and the 51st state and some separatist people trying to sell off stuff they don't own in Alberta.
10: They see separation as the first step towards becoming part of the United States. They're now trying to backpedal on that and cover it up. 90% of Albertans do not want to become part of the United States, and they need to realize that if they vote to separate, that's probably where we're headed.
8: After taking a break from politics into professional life, Jason Kenney's been very outspoken about Alberta belongs in Canada. I like what he's saying about Alberta belongs in Canada. And the premier in Alberta came out and said, I'm paraphrasing, how absurd it was that the separatist group is sort of going down saying, well, we've got this, we've got that. Which, by the way, they said Alberta has water, which it does not.
9: Yeah, I mean,
8: it's not a lot of water.
9: It's a weird story. Look, there are a lot of different people sort of claiming to speak for the separatist movement, and it's kind of a loose coalition of different groups and movements and individuals, and there are some prominent figures. There have been stories about some of these guys going down to Washington and trying to meet with, you know, U.S. officials, and we've sort of known about that. This is a little more specific, what's come to light about things being offered and put on the table. Here's the problem for the separatist movement. I mean, you know, any kind of link to Donald Trump right now and anywhere in Canada really is going to drag down your cause. But I think they sort of see it as a bit of an opportunity or a shortcut that, you know, if you can convince Donald Trump or you know, the Trump administration to recognize an Alberta vote or recognize an independent Alberta, then all bets are off. And that's the game changer they're kind of playing for here. So it's a gamble in that sense. I think the more people learn about it, the more they kind of get turned off, whatever frustrations people have with Ottawa. I don't think there's a lot of appetite for either joining the U.S. or being dominated by the U.S.
8: Yeah. Well, I mean, it's funny because free speech and freedom of our expression says that, yeah, you can go say that Alberta's got whatever you want. So good, go say it. There is a fine line to being a traitor, I suppose. But it's not like these people own these things and they can't just like sell them off and make promises when they're not even in any leadership position. So it seems like a big stink about nothing. It's disturbing. I find it uncomfortable that that's how some people see that they feel like they can go do that. But we will keep following robbreckenridge.ca podcast articles and more and see what's going on in the prairies. Thank you, Rob.
9: Thanks, Shane.
8: Throwback Thursday will continue. Shane Hewitt and the Night Shift. Did you know it was 1987 that the first woman was brought into the Rock and Roll Hall of Fame? That's how long it took. Which singer was it? Coming up for you next, Eric Alper is going to take a little look back at the history of that and more next.
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12: The only significant delay out there is heading to the South Shore using the Lafontaine Tunnel, 10 minutes from the Hochelaga Bend, 5 minutes via Sudigny East. Heads up, this long Thanksgiving weekend, there will be a full closure of the outbound Lafontaine Tunnel from 11 o'clock tomorrow night until Tuesday morning at 5. Little bit of resistance met west from the tracks in TMR through until St. Croix. Nothing major. Now, you will have some work on the eastbound side of the Metropolitan from the Saint-Laurent-Saint-Denis exit, located right smack dab in the middle of the Laurentian-Ottawa interchange. The closure from there through until the Saint-Michel on-ramp come 10:30. Then at 11 o'clock, the eastbound met as of the Lacalda exit through until the Lacalda entrance will be boarded up. You'll also have to carry northbound shuttered from the Jean Talon exit to the top come 10:30, at which time the 136 West, Villemarie West, from the start of Penet through both tunnels all the way to the Lucien Laulier entrance will be off limits. Then at 11 o'clock, you'll be forced off the eastbound side of the 136 at the De La Montagne Saint-Jacques exit with closure stretching all the way to Ottawtocket. 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

0: Well, it's Throwback Thursday. Shane Hewitt and the Night Shift, 1987, just an arbitrary year. I mean, it's more about like, hey, when were you a kid? When did it feel like you were a kid? What are your kid memories? That's really all this was supposed to be. More of a feeling. Oh, it's a feeling than it is anything specific. We picked 1987 because it felt like it was a good year for music. And as we did that, we realized, oh, there's this little story from 1987 about a singer called Aretha Franklin. And Aretha Franklin was the first woman inducted into the Rock and Roll Hall of Fame, which you would think would be amazing, right? Like that's great. But it was 1987. That feels late to me. Eric Alper, that ericalper.com and on the socials. I guess there was no good women singers till 1987.
1: It was, well, in their defense, it was the Rock and Roll Hall of Fame second class. So it's not like that it started years before. They had to induct, I think, a lot of
0: people. I'm kidding, by the way, just to be clear female singers. I don't want anyone to think that that's the case. I was joking.
1: Well, I'm sure that somebody out there is going to clip that.
0: Probably.
1: And make sure that, you know, you are now canceled on TikTok. Yep, there it is. You are now officially canceled. But yeah, you know, in January 1987, she became the first woman ever inducted into the Rock and Roll Hall of Fame. That was a really good year for her. That song that we played, that wasn't just Shane and I doing vocals. That was Aretha Franklin and George Michael doing I Knew You Were Waiting for Me, that hit number one on Billboard in April of 1987. That was her first number one hit since Respect.
0: Wow.
1: That happened 20 years earlier. And of course, it also went to the number one in the UK because they have fine taste, and the pair won a Grammy for that song too.
0: That's it's really cool. I when we look at this point, I mean, this is when music did start to change. Rock and Roll Hall of Fame wasn't all about rock and roll. And this has been the ongoing argument for so long, right? Like even Dolly Parton made that comment when she was brought in, said, well, I guess I should make a rock and roll album if I'm going to be in the Rock and Roll Hall of Fame. So there is that stigma because of the name. Fantastic place, I'm told. And the work that they've done, you know, but this really was a turning point in music generally in 1987. I mean, it was 87 was really the end of the 80s.
1: Yeah. You know what's funny is that there were no arguments of having Aretha Franklin into the Rock and Roll Hall of Fame, mostly because there wasn't any social media to find out what our neighbor Bob has to say about that issue. But realistically, I think a lot of the people who started the Rock and Roll Hall of Fame, including Jan Wenner, who was the publisher and editor of Rolling Stone magazine, and various, you know, record label presidents and past builders of the music industry as we knew it, completely understood that rock and roll essentially came from country music and blues music and then rhythm and blues. And then that's how you got to rock and roll. So, yeah, even though that, you know, Aretha Franklin, you know, had a gazillion hits on the R&B charts, and the gospel charts, I don't think anybody made an argument whatsoever of inducting her into the Rock and Roll Hall of Fame. Same thing with Ray Charles. Nobody had an inkling that, you know, 40 years later, there would be complaints about somebody like a Mariah Carey perhaps being in there or Whitney Houston being in there. You get no argument from me. Essentially, I've always believed that the Rock and Roll Hall of Fame is more spirit than anything else. You've got to have a little bit of the drive, the success, but you also have the spirit of rock and roll. You have to kind of snub your nose at authority and have that kind of soul in it. And I mean, there's soul in Nirvana. There's soul in George Michael. There's soul in so many people that are in there.
0: Yeah, that in there, there's an element of a multi-generation sort of impact too. You have to impact more than just your generation. It seems to be that's where the magic also adds into that. Can we just acknowledge that Aretha Franklin, like, looks like the nice cousin or the nice auntie? Like, she looks like this just nice little innocent lady. And then her mouth opens and the voice comes out. And it's just like this absolute just overwhelm of amazing. Like, she's this nice little pretty lady.
1: It took me much longer than I'm willing to admit that James Brown had the heh and Michael Jackson had the hee hee and Aretha Franklin had the ah. Like, there's no song that is amazing in her catalog that she just doesn't do that ah, you know, that wow. And, you know, which I'm sure sounds amazing when I do it on the radio.
0: It really does, actually.
1: It really does.
0: I also liked your hide, your hee hees.
1: Ha! But, you know, with Aretha, on the outside, you're right. She looked like this kind, amazing woman that would, like, watch your dog. But, you know, she was also the woman that carried a purse with her on stage. And inside that purse was the entire earnings of her night paid in cash. She would not go on stage until she got that big bag of cash and she's put it in her purse. And her purse would be sitting literally on the top of her piano. So people thought, oh, it's probably carrying mints or Kleenex.
0: Mints, caramels. it's interesting because she obviously was good at business, did so many things and just absolutely crushed it. it's the buy-in though. Your ahs are the like, is that when you have a singer come across, like, is there something that they do? Because it's when they're in the zone, right? It just kind of comes out and they're just doing their thing. And that's what you had with Aretha Franklin. And you must see that with the odd young singer that comes along. And you're like, oh, that's their thing.
1: Yeah, but it's all fake, though, when they do it. She does it because she's from the gospel era where there's people speak in tongues and they sing to their God. And you want to whoop and you want to holler as loud as you can. And you use it for effect to bring in the listener. I think when younger people try to do something like that, it just doesn't have that same kind of effect to it. You know, you can never, there's nothing wrong with being the first to do it. I think it's everybody else afterward that tries to do it. It's like, yeah, it's just not the same thing. When she does it, yeah, you got to stand up and take notice because she's going to tell you some truth.
0: 1987, Aretha Franklin was the first woman in the Rock and Roll Hall of Fame. It was like, I was about 1955 to 60, roughly. There's this story about, she said she wants to be like Sam Cooke. She wants to sing. And so, like, this is in the late 50s into the 60s, where this solo black singer is basically saying, that's it, I'm in, I'm doing it. And that was it. I mean, imagine what pathways that Aretha Franklin carved for so many people.
1: Oh, everything. You know, she was born in Memphis in 1942, and the Franklin moved to Buffalo when she was two, and then when she was five, her family settled them in Detroit. There was absolutely no opportunity for somebody like her, except if she wanted to perhaps in the 50s and early 60s join an all-girl trio. Like the Shirelles, like Diana Ross, like even though that they came later on, there was no real opportunity for them. The gospel was her calling. That was where the road was for her. And it wasn't until she started to get signed by record labels and very, very big ones. They still had no idea what to do with her simply because they all knew that she was great. They all knew that, you know, when she went to Fame Studios in Alabama back in 1967 to record I Never Loved a Man the Way That I Loved You. Nobody had any clue, really, that she was going to be big in the pop world as she was in the gospel world. And the gospel world never left her. In fact, in 1987, not only was she inducted in the Rock and Roll Hall of Fame, but she returned back to her father's church for a live gospel album.
0: It's amazing to hear all of it. Aretha Franklin, 1987, Throwback Thursday, first woman in the Rock and Roll Hall of Fame. And you want to find a who's who of people who have become successful and who are successful. They all orbited around Aretha Franklin because they knew who the star was and made careers for themselves off it, too. It's amazing stuff. Eric Alpert, that ericalpert.com. Thank you, my friend. Happy Thanksgiving weekend to you, my man.
1: Thank you, sir.
0: Shane, here to the Night Shift. We will be right back.
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3: I knew you were waiting for this report and the closures that come with it. After the slowdown, we tell you about at the LaFontaine Tunnel, a dozen minutes from the Hochelaga Bend, 5 via Soudigny East. This weekend, you need to know the key closure of the weekend, with a capital K, is going to be the upbound LaFontaine Tunnel shutdown operation as of 11 o'clock tomorrow night until Tuesday morning at 5. To carry south, you have a pinch rollout over to Jean Talon. The northbound side of the expressway will be shuttered from the Jean Talon exit to the top come 10:30, at which time the westbound 136, the Villemarie West, will be off limits from the start of Penne through to the Lucien Lallier entrance. The eastbound 136 will be closed from the De La Montagne exit to the Attatakan entrance come 11 o'clock. A couple of 10:30, 11 o'clock closures on both sides of the 13 southbound from the 520 west exit to the 520 east entrance, and northbound as of the 520 East Motte de Liesse exit to the 520 West entrance. Those at 10:30 and 11, respectively. 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
5: Hi there, it's Ken Connors. I'll be in for Andrew on the Friday morning show. And as usual, you'll get the very latest weather forecast and road reports every 15 minutes. James Foster and Trudy Mason will report all the morning's news. 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Heading into a long weekend, we hit the ground running as of 5 on CJAD 800.
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19: When it means nothing to me, when it has nothing to do with me, when there's not a celebration, when there is no reason other than to say, hey, how's it going? Everything good? Mm-hmm. And you know what? Everything might be good, but if everything is not good, they might have something to tell you and they might appreciate the fact that you've checked in. So that's, to me, that's checking it. I have a lot of people showing up
0: for others, Jen Kirsch. What is showing up for others for you?
20: I think it's presence and a follow through. So you're chatting with a friend, they mentioned something that's maybe important to them, something that's coming up or whatnot, and it's asking them maybe a question about it. So being present to why it's important and then checking back in about it to see how it went. So it's the presence, being there and listening and following up with them.
0: Interesting. And I think I'm kind of halfway in between both. For me, I think it's understanding what they need. So presence is kind of before that. I think I'm kind of after that. And then you have to check in. So there's a little bit of like, you got to listen. And then I think I'm in the middle because it's understanding what they need and showing up. And then Tony's is the checking in part, which is the actionable part. So it's fascinating to me because I'm not sure that we actually show up for people. Jen, how do we get better at it, do you think?
20: We get better at showing up by, first and foremost, actually listening. So if something big is coming up for a friend, for example, it's seeing how you could help them, hearing them out, seeing how you could listen, see how you could do something actionable. And showing up is also hearing them out and not making things about you when they're just trying to express themselves. So I think if we could be more actionable about it, I don't know about you guys, as I chat on during our shared segment, but I don't know about you guys, but I've been more present and aware to see where some of my relationships, I could bring something up and immediately after, it's either met with complete disregard or there's that presence and that there's the attention to detail.
0: Mm-hmm.
20: Today's perfect example, I'm feeling under the weather. My sister-in-law reached out. I said, I'm feeling awful. She goes, what do you need? And for the first time, I also shared what I needed, which was like, I don't even have the energy to go out to get soup. Like, if you're offering, do you mind grabbing soup? And she's like, you know what, Jen? I'm going to use this as a challenge and I'm going to make one from scratch. That's so above and beyond.
0: Yeah.
20: That just shows care.
0: Yeah. Acknowledging it and following through is so good. Okay, Tony. So yours is the connection part, right? Like keeping in touch. But when you're busy, this is the ambition part, but when you're busy and you have your own problems, that's where we need to probably keep in touch the most, no?
19: Sure. And I think a part of showing up is also being able to reach out when you need help or when you, even if you want to celebrate a win. You know, sometimes we're guilty of just keeping that stuff to ourselves and it is what it is. But part of showing up is also saying, hey, Jen, I've got this great idea for something, a show or the segment on the show. And just having the confidence to reach out to people and say, hey, this is happening to me right now, whether it's work related or whether you're going through something, and just being able to talk to people. And it helps to know that your friends will be there.
0: Mm-hmm. This is friends as much as it is your intimate relationships. And it's interesting quite often when we have lots to say, we talk and we don't listen to the response, kind of like Janet said, with acknowledgement. And the other way around is when we're not sure what to say, we just listen to the things or we try to interpret the behaviors, but then we actually don't speak. It's funny, right? You can kind of see how we're in our own way in all this, Jen.
20: Oh, absolutely. And I think it's perspective too. Of course, we see things through our own eyes, but I think, if you know a friend is frustrated with you or something, sending a text just to follow up and check in is a great way to show up for someone. You're not showing up physically. You're not opening up too much, but you're showing that you're acknowledging there's maybe a disconnect.
0: How do we, Tony, then, when we expect a connection, right? Like our friends are letting us down or whatever. And we're like, for us, it's like, you know, you're never there for me. Like we're totally judgy. We don't know what's going on in their lives. But I feel like that tears this all apart, this showing up for people.
19: Great example I have from my life. One of my best friends was supposed to help me move a couple of years ago. And about 2 or 3 days before I was supposed to move, all of a sudden, there was radio silence. All of a sudden, they stopped texting back. And I guess they just didn't have what it took to say to me, hey, man, I can't be there. It's a long trip for me. I can't be there. So for me, the day before I moved, at this point, I'd already, you know, made other arrangements. I texted them and I very quick, just gently, hey, buddy, I appreciate you offering to come out and help me. But listen, if this is tough for you, for whatever reason, it's no problem. I've got movers. I've got other people that are going to be helping me. I just wanted you there for that awesome emotional support. But if you can't make it, it's totally cool. And his response was, oh my God, you have no idea how much I love this because I was trying to figure out a way of telling you that my kids are doing this and my wife is doing that and I just can't get away and I just couldn't figure out how to tell you. And here you are, you know, already making it for me, giving me the out. And of course, and that is also part of showing up, telling people you don't have to be here just because I asked.
0: It's interesting how showing up can just be honest.
19: Yeah.
0: It doesn't actually mean showing up.
19: Yeah,
20: for sure.
0: Right? So Tony, but you tell me about your parents, because this is a relationship with parents too. Like little things to make sure they're okay is also showing up. You went through that.
19: Yeah, I took my parents to a funeral just very recently. And it's those little things like making sure.
0: To somebody else's funeral, just
19: yes,
0: to be clear.
19: Yes, it wasn't their funeral I was taking them to. It was someone else's funeral. And just those little things like, hey, we have to get an overnight hotel. Dad's got special needs with regards to medication, just making sure that mom had his medication for him, but also the fact that he can't climb into a tub. So if he needs a shower the next morning, making sure that hotel room had a step-in shower
0: accessible shower,
19: things like that. And just keeping an eye on the fact that there are certain expectations there, not from them, but just knowing myself what they need and just being aware of those things. And you know, this works with friends, this works with parents, this, you know, with anyone that's in your life. Showing up sometimes means paying attention to those little things that they might need, those extra little things that they might need.
0: Okay, so the challenge is here. I will go first. What will you do differently? What's one thing you'll do differently to show up? Mine's going to be consistency, because I go up and down hot and cold when I do that stuff. I mean, I'll show up for you, but I'm consistent in the connection part. So Jen, what's one thing you're gonna take on as the homework from showing up for other people?
20: By being more honest, perhaps more forthcoming, instead of writing myself off as too sensitive, actually sharing this sort of, I would prefer if you respond this way, I'm feeling a little hurt from not getting a response.
0: Very good. Tony, what's your homework? What are you doing? What are you taking on?
19: I'm very guilty of sometimes trying to make things about me, like I just did 5 minutes ago in this segment. you feel like you're just relating with somebody's win, but you know, sometimes you're redirecting in your own way. Oh yeah, when I was producing this show, instead of congratulating them on their win, I think my homework is to just keep in mind a little bit more and a little bit more often.
0: Cool.
19: To not hijack the moment and just sit there, listen, and applaud them.
0: Okay, that's great. I love this. This is fun. This will be fun to take on, by the way.
20: Sure.
0: It's interesting that we all can do it just a little bit better, and we all have a view of what it is. Showing up for others, date night, Jen Kirsch, Jen_Kirsch. It'll be on the podcast, on the socials. Tedesco Tony, because he likes to do things backwards on the socials as well. Thanks, friends.
19: Thank you.
20: Thank you.
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3: Over at the LaFontaine Tunnel to the South Shore, it's still 10 minutes down the 25 from the Hochelaga Bend. A handful of minutes via the Sudeney East approach. Heading from the south shore to Montreal using the Jacques Cartier Bridge, you'll have one out of two lanes barred as of 11 p.m. You'll also be looking at closures on both sides of Highway 13 tonight. Southbound, you'll be having the closure from the 520 West exit through to the 520 East entrance. That kicks off at 10:30. Then half an hour later, on the flip side, 13 North from the 520 East Monte de Dies exit to the entrance from the 520 West will be shuttered. Also, to carry north from the Jean Talon exit to the top, a 10:30 closure awaits you. That's a regular one the last number of weeks. And we'll hit the Ville-Marie, the 136 in both directions as we keep on trucking tonight. Also get you to the Metropolitan. 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
21: The other day, I was playing hide and seek with my cousins, and my cousin Jeremy kept losing. Nah-duh, he didn't hide. He just stood right there in the middle. He said he didn't like to hide. So my dad said,
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21: 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They're so weird. My cousin's like 6 years old. He can't even work.
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26: 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But as a blind person, I have a pretty good idea of what data is around me, and I can find that data using voice. 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

0: Shane Hewitt and the Night Shift. In case you missed it, it's a tour around the iHeart Talk Radio Network. What was going on today? If you didn't listen in on the iHeart app, you might have missed out. Vashi Kapelos, her podcast is on there. You can listen into the chats. Jeremy Sharon was on with Vashi Kapelos today on the $2 billion heat pump rebate.
1: The government says this is about affordability and emissions, trying to replace old, aging, less efficient when it comes to emissions products, but then also lowering the cost for people. For example, specifically targeting gas, people who are heating the homes with gas, the cost of fuel right now is extremely high. And so I spoke today with someone from Efficiency Canada policy office, and, you know, his point was that this will likely be popular for those people specifically, the people that are spending more than they ever have on heating their home with fuel. But he says there are a lot of restrictions in this program that actually didn't exist in past programs, including the fact that this is only for heat pumps, replacing your existing system with a heat pump, and the you know, different level of grant you can get based off of income, which could be something that will, you know, stop people from taking part in this. And the other issue he took with this was that this idea that the government wants to retrofit a million homes. So that's 820,000 that they're specifically targeting heat pumps. And then the rest of that is promising, you know, different programs for multi-unit properties and stuff like that. So let's look at, like, just the 820,000 for heat pumps. He says retrofitting is not a fair and accurate description of this, because when you put a heat pump in, you usually have to do a lot of other work to retrofit your home, to make sure that the air circulation is efficient, that the heat pump is actually giving you the efficiencies that it is geared towards doing. And the rebate is only on the heat pump itself. So this expert was saying it actually falls short from providing the money that people would be, you know, needing to actually do a proper retrofit. So the government is saying retrofitting a million homes. This person takes issue with the retrofitting because the rebate is targeted specifically only at your heat pump itself.
0: Well, $2 billion is a lot of money. Where does it all go? Earlier conversations with Dan McTagg, Canadians for Affordable Energy, did have that conversation as part of it. You know, could be good, could be bad, depending on where you are, whether a heat pump works for you. Worth listening to Shane Hewitt and the Night Shift. Our podcast is on the iHeart app. You can also jump into conversations with Aaron Rand on there, CJAD in Montreal. Trash pandas, raccoons, and this is fun. What happens when you turn a wild raccoon into a pet?
2: In regards to people when they take wildlife, especially raccoons, and they get them from a young age, the longer they keep them, the more they become humanized, I guess you could pretty much call it.
0: Okay.
2: And then in that case, when a raccoon gets a little bit older and they can bite, they can scratch, all that fun stuff, they will get into every single thing in your house. So a lot of people, you know, it's fun and games when you get them nice and small, but when that size, they end up taking them to the forest and releasing them. And 9 out of 10 times, it's people like me and other rescuers that have to go and save these guys because they're coming up to people looking for help, and most people kind of like run away and, you know, chase them.
3: Well, in the case of that, from what I read in the story that's in our Montreal Gazette, he found this baby raccoon in a construction site that he happened to be working on. The mother had been shot, and so had this little guy, but he's basically, for lack of a better way to describe it, nursed it back to health. And to his point about, look, I know the right thing to do is to let this, you know, little raccoon get out in the wild, but he says every time he's tried, it just keeps coming back. So what are you supposed to do?
2: Well, in that case, because that means it's been totally humanized because it doesn't want to stay in the wild. He needs to find some kind of a place that has other raccoons that can teach it how to be wild again, because they can be taught. Now, in regards to them, the way the ministry acts, well, if they can't find a place, that's what they do, because they're following their rules, no matter what they are. But yeah, you have to find an actual place that looks after raccoons and knows how to rehabilitate them to make them wild again.
0: That's weird. Love the conversation, though. Certainly curious. How do you take a wild raccoon and make it into a pet? Aaron Rand, CJAD in Montreal. Always great conversations on Aaron Rand. His show and podcast, you can live stream and listen on the iHeart app. Okay, traveling for Thanksgiving. If you're taking booze inside Canada, that's cool. You can do that. Do not pack Canadian booze, they say, if you're going to America for Canadian Thanksgiving. This is from CTV.
4: I think it was mostly the alcohol that was where it was banned or whatever. They wouldn't let the truck go through. The truck's got a U.S. bond on it where usually they can go from Canada to Canada with no restrictions. Mm-hmm. So it kind of threw everybody for a loop, I guess.
5: And what's happening with the truck now?
4: The truck, they got released later that day and ended up coming across the ferry to get that shipment home. Of course, now he's on his regular runs as usual, but he just won't be able to bring those items. So it affects our store, you know, both stores really, because there's any dairy products that they won't let through and stuff like that. So
5: what are you going to do?
4: Well, I did get a little bit of a confirmation last night that it might be resolved, but it's not a for sure thing. So I'm hoping maybe after this afternoon, we won't have to worry about it. But if it isn't, I don't know what we're going to do. We're going to have to try to figure it out, I guess.
5: Mayor Matthews, what kind of assurances have you had from, you know, those big levels of government like Ottawa and Washington that, listen, this isn't going to happen again. We can't have this happen again.
4: Well, I guess nobody knows because, you know, we're dealing with another country, right? I mean, they don't have to let us do anything.

0: information there. But if you are traveling yourself personally, you don't want to do that either because of the bans for Canadian booze. Something worth noting heading into Thanksgiving and the long weekend coming up this weekend. The iHeart app, in case you missed it, you can grab all those conversations in podcast form and so much more on the iHeart app and ctvnews.ca. Throwback Thursday does continue. We're going back to 1987 and a conversation about a show that you might have watched but probably kept a secret back then. Today, it would be such a proud point in your life. You'd probably even go to a party dressed up like some of the characters. What show is that? We'll find out. Plus, Richard Krause is going to be here with booze and reviews and a look at entertainment in just a bit, too.
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5: From the National Newsroom of the Canadian Press, I'm Hannah Stolz. Bill C-39, a key piece of economic legislation, has passed its first vote in the House of Commons. The 243-page bill that proposes giving the government more power to fast-track major projects and reduce labor disruptions will now be studied by a special committee. Canadian Labor Congress President Bea Brusk told reporters in Ottawa before the vote that the bill tramples on workers' rights.
6: The bargaining table. It really enshrines the use of 107 in the way that they are utilizing it right now, which is to send workers back to work.
5: The government says the proposed changes put guardrails on the ability of the jobs minister to intervene in a labor dispute. Cold Lake First Nations is asking a federal court to quash the national interest designation for the Pacific Link pipeline. Lawyers for the First Nations say in an application for a judicial review that Canada has a duty to consult with the community on the pipeline from Alberta to BC. Prime Minister Mark Carney says the federal government will rely on an objective arm's-length review of firearms classifications before deciding whether weapons such as the SKS rifle should face additional restrictions. Carney was responding to an FBI complaint filed to support a charge of conspiracy to murder in a foreign country against 30-year-old James Bryant.
7: There was constant, I'll use the word innovation, but constant changes in firearms, and we need the advice directly of the professionals, the RCMP, on those that do not correspond to our laws, and those decisions will be taken with that advice.
5: Bryant is accused of supporting and conspiring with Jesse Van Rootselaar for months as she planned and then carried out the murders of 8 people in Tumbler Ridge, BC in February of this year. A parliamentary committee studying AI and Canada's institutions heard from researchers today who said many Canadians turning to chatbots for election information aren't always getting accurate responses. A study tracking chatbot activity during the recent Quebec election showed an estimated 40% of Quebec voters asked AI chatbots for information, but almost all newsrooms in that province have blocked artificial intelligence chatbots from accessing their content. Canadian investment manager, ethical business proponent, and philanthropist Stephen Jarislowsky has died at the age of 101.
8: He was born in Germany in 1925 and founded Jarislowsky Fraser & Company from scratch in 1955. The Montreal firm was at one point Canada's largest pension fund manager. Jarislowsky led Jarislowsky Fraser for more than 6 decades before stepping down in 2012. By that time, the firm was managing around $40 billion in assets. Jarislowsky's business success made him worth some $3.9 billion U.S., according to Forbes, a pool of wealth he used to donate many millions of dollars, including to establish dozens of research chairs at Canadian universities. Lisa Laporte, The Canadian Press.
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9: 25 South for the Lafontaine Tunnel. Clocks in at 8 minutes from Hochelaga, 6 via Sudigny East. Lafontaine to the shore will be closed all weekend come 11 o'clock.

0: tomorrow night until Tuesday, 5 a.m. after your Thanksgiving long weekend. Other than that, decent roll around town. Promise you the Met and Villemarie closures. Well, on the eastbound side of the Met, you'll be pushed off at the Saint-Laurent-Saint-Denis exit, able to get back on at Saint-Michel. That starts at 10:30. Then at 11 p.m. on the eastbound Met, between the Décaldé exit and the following entrance, there'll be a full closure. The westbound Met's service road at Décaldé will be shuttered at 10 p.m. Both sides of the 136, the Villemarie, will be off limits. First up at 10:30, you'll be out of luck from the start of the westbound side at Panet through the Lucien Lallier entrance. And eastbound, the closure will be between the De La Montagne exit and the Autotaken entrance come 11 p.m. Until October 21st at Uniper, receive an exclusive gift with purchase when you buy Wattier products during the In All Your Beauty event. 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
9: Throwback Thursday, 1987, which is a completely arbitrary year for this year, for this Thursday, because I was like, okay, what's a good throwback to just like good vibey, you know, throwback of what was life like when you were a kid, kind of vibey throwback. And so I realize it's not always like kid era for anybody. So choose your kid era. But we're going to talk about 1987. Because Ed Conroy's here. He's a writer, by the way. You can buy his book, Imagination. Pretty awesome. You can also go to RetroOntario.com, at RetroOntario on the socials, and get your good throwback vibes every day. Hi, Ed.
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9: What a great show.
10: Amazing show. It's funny because I always think that show is very much a 90s show because mm-hmm. that was, you know, its peak of popularity was when it was in syndication in the 90s.
9: Well, I watched it after school.
10: Yes.
9: More so on the reruns than I did in like the real nighttime show.
10: Yeah, because nobody liked it. Let's be honest. When it started in 87, it was getting completely torched. Yeah.
9: Just because it was such a sacrilege to try to reattempt this show?
10: Well, and that's the thing now. You think about since then, what, there's half a dozen new iterations of Star Trek. And mm-hmm. if you say to somebody in the street, Star Trek, they're going to either think of the Kirk stuff, the original, or they're going to think of Picard and Next Gen.
9: Generationally, and I would say it's probably more Next Generation nowadays.
10: Yeah, yeah. But nobody, you know, nobody cares about the other stuff, let's be honest. But it took Next Generation a lot of hard work to get respect because it was, you know, the 80s was so funny because you had stuff like New Coke. You know,
9: the most popular
10: soft drink in the world. Let's change the flavor and see what happens. And the Next Generation was kind of like the new Coke, right, of Star Trek. And, you know, the movies with the original Kirk and Spock and McCoy, they were still making films, right? So mm-hmm. it was like they were competing against the original people. So, yeah, I'm like you. I found it in high school at 6 o'clock or whatever after the news. And, yeah, it was, you know, I've heard it. The best description I've ever heard, okay, for Star Trek The Next Generation, it's competency porn.
9: Oh, totally.
10: It's just people doing their job, being very educated. You know, they encounter an issue, they go in Picard's room, and they hash it out, you know? And I think that's the problem with a lot of science fiction since then, is it's kind of more... it tries to go for the jugular, for the zeitgeist. And so you have a bunch of just dumb people, let's be honest, you know?
9: So, I have an argument about Star Trek The Next Generation that proves to me why it is the best of anything Star Trek ever. Now, MASH, back in the, like, 70s, at the end of the 70s, 106 million live viewers to watch that show. Now, you have to understand, back then, you only had live. Right, that was it. You had to see it. You couldn't miss it. Big Bang Theory had only 18 million live viewers for at the end of its finale. The reason being, though, is we had PVRs, DVRs, all kinds of ways to record it, reruns everywhere. So I think it's an unfair characterization, except for the fact that the Big Bang Theory is probably one of the biggest shows of all time. Longest running, consistent ratings, and one of the core characters in that show was the guy who played Wesley Crusher, who played himself as the guy that everybody hated as Wesley Crusher from Star Trek The Next Generation. That's my argument, that it is the greatest Star Trek, because not only did it happen once, but it happened twice on the one of the absolute biggest sitcom shows of all time.
10: And look, I think we've talked about this before. Big Bang Theory was the road to Damascus for nerds, because that was when suddenly nerds were in the mainstream. And it wasn't, you know, it's very hard for people to understand that before that, like, you didn't advertise that you watched Comic-Cons? Star Trek. No, it was in your parents' basement, right? No. It was comic book guy from Simpsons.
9: Well, and but costume now, stuff?
10: Yeah, well, now it's cool. Now cosplaying and LARPing and buying comic books and comic book movies. This is the mainstream now. This is not nerdy stuff. But Star Trek was like one of the hallmarks of nerd culture. And, you know, people got beat up because they watched Star Trek. Like, let's be honest. It sounds crazy, but that's what was happening. Now, Big Bang Theory, it's all good. It's all casual.
9: But... Well, there's channels that run entire days of it on weekends. It's still, right? It's still worth it. And so I think they're more closely related than anything. And I think that's the evidence that Star Trek The Next Generation was that good, even though 1987 was kind of a slow start.
10: I thought you were going to talk about the finale of The Next Generation was so big that in Toronto, they showed it at the Sky Dome.
9: I didn't know that. Remember. Is that for real?
10: They showed it at the Sky Dome, sold out crowd. And even better, it was hosted by City TV personalities. And Monica Diol, the hostess of Electric Circus, dressed up like Deanna Troi. So if you go to my YouTube channel, I have clips of that.
9: Really?
10: Yeah, it was wild.
9: Were you there? Did you go? Were you that
10: I didn't
9: much
10: go.
9: Of a nerd?
10: No, God.
9: Yeah,
10: no.
9: I was too cool.
10: I was way too cool. No, I was watching it at home. But they kept, you know, in the commercial breaks, they would go to the Sky Dome. And what's really funny is then when Cheers had its big finale, I believe the following year, they did it at the Sky Dome again, and it was a bomb. Like, nobody went. So it was just one of those things. I think you're right. Dressing up is such a big part of Star Trek, because you can be a human, you can be Federation guys, or you can be all these different aliens. You can be like kinky alien, you know, like there's all these flavors for the fans to play with.
9: And I only imagine that in today's world, because those screens there are so much better. In the dome, right? Yeah. Like, they're so much bigger, so much better. That would be so cool. Okay, 1987. You said it was a big year. So what else was happening?
10: My goodness. Well, look, another, you know, two of the most important television families at the time, The Simpsons, starts on as a short segment on Tracy Ullman. But you also had...
9: I didn't know that either until, by the way, I did some reading for this. I didn't know it started separately, kind of like Ted Lasso.
10: Yeah, exactly. The other big one was, of course, Married with Children, starting in 87. And, you know, if you look at that show now, it's kind of hilarious. Like, this super middle class, they have a really nice house. you know, they squabble amongst themselves, but at the end of the day, they love each other. That show was seen as, you know, the four horsemen of the apocalypse by people. Like, they thought it was the end, you know, the end times, because that show was so vulgar or whatever. And you look at it now and it's so innocent. It's so tame, you know?
9: Compared to today's stuff.
10: Compared
9: for sure.
10: to today. Oh, my goodness. And, you know, people say, how did Al Bundy on the wages of a shoe salesman afford this beautiful, you know, house in suburbia? But that was 87, you know?
9: Oh, man, so much happened in 1987.
10: Oh, and then musically, you got Michael Jackson's Bad. You got Guns N' Roses' Appetite for Destruction. You got Rattle and Hum. You know, it goes on, man. I mean,
9: well, also largely connected with, not connected with the beginnings of hip hop and electronic dance music, but really, when you look at a lot of the songs that we associate with the 90s, really just carried over into 89 and 90. Because, I mean, like, yeah, I think you've shared with me before, like, the 90s didn't begin in 1990. The 90s kind of began around 1998, truly. or 1988, excuse me, truly, yeah.
10: Yeah, no, and I mean, there's definitely those things that you associate with one decade, they actually, the seeds of it really started the previous. But, oh my goodness, yeah, I mean, electronic dance, hip-hop, I think that's what you're alluding to, hip house, I've heard it called, you know, that was all happening. If you were in the cool clubs in Miami or London or Paris, that's what they were playing. In 87.
9: Yeah. So good. All right. Throwback Thursday. Ed Connery, thanks for hanging out with us tonight. A little extra time. I appreciate you, bud.
10: My pleasure, man.
9: Coming up for you next, Richard Cross will be here. We're going to dig into Entertainment is Broken and Booze and Reviews in a bit.
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0: Good evening. Rolling down the Laurentian Otter, leaving Laval right around the Cartier sector until you get over the Back River Médéric Martin Bridge. There is some resistance. I suspect it's related to the closure that's coming up a little bit later on over on that Laurentian South, 15 South from the De Salaberry exit through the Henri Bourassa entrance. And this tends to happen when they do some preliminary work setting up and then they leave the scene because this closure is set for 10 p.m., although they could be doing the gradual funneling off process. Sometimes it could go one way or the other. Meantime, on DeCary North, you won't be able to be going beyond the Jean Talon exit where the closure will start. It'll end at the DeCary Circle. That'll be as of 10:30, at which time the eastbound Met will be cordoned off from the Saint-Laurent-Saint-Denis exit in the Laurentian Otter interchange through until the Saint-Michel on-ramp. 11 o'clock closure of the Met East at La Calder is also in the offing tonight. It's the mega fall winter clearance at Sports Experts and Atmosphere. 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I'm Mark Shalhoub, CJAD 800 Traffic and Transit, every 15 minutes for you, next at 9:30.
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11: Hi there, it's Ken Connors. I'll be in for Andrew on the Friday morning show. And as usual, you'll get the very latest weather forecast and road reports every 15 minutes. James Foster and Trudy Mason will report all the morning's news. 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
9: Entertainment is broken. Great podcast. It's online. Richard Crouse is part of it, and he's with us now, richardcrouse.ca, to get connected with all things Richard. And he's traveling. He's touring. He's on tour. I got to get a Richard Crouse t-shirt.
20: That's how we make the money.
9: The big money.
20: It's the Richard Crouse t-shirts, hats, and we've just recently added large brass medallions you can wear with my face on them.
9: Yeah, they're that very sounds nice. Fantastic, actually. I would wear that. Richard Crouse, John Cleese doing shows, and John doing the show thing, and Richard doing Fireside Chat. Is that a good way to say it afterwards?
20: Yeah, I think so. So the shows that we've been doing, and we are in Montreal tonight, then we go to Ottawa and for a couple of shows, and then the whole thing wraps up on Sunday. But we've been doing these for a little while now, and we play The Holy Grail, the movie The Holy Grail. It's 52 years old, and I'll tell you, it's still as hilarious as it was when it was released 52 years ago. So funny. It has aged really, really well. And we play that, and then I bring John Cleese out, and we talk about Monty Python. We talk about a wide ranging of things. We've done, I don't know how many of these now, a lot of them now. And I'm interviewing him for an hour on stage every night, and it's different every night. The guy turns 87 years old wow. this month, and he is sharp and remembers details and is absolutely hilarious. And it's the kind of humor that sometimes kind of sneaks up on you. He'll start to tell a story about his family or maybe about one of the pythons or whatever. And then it'll just take a sharp left turn into something absolutely hilarious. So great. I've really enjoyed being out on the road with him and playing these great theaters all over Ontario.
9: Cool stuff. All right. It's too bad you guys don't get out to the West Coast because it's... I think there's so many people yet to discover the film because generation over generation, and there's so many people that it is such a core part of their lives, generally, well, right?
20: You know, it's been really funny to see who's coming to these shows because we've been playing these theaters that are upwards of 2,000 people coming to see us or coming to see him. And I thought, okay, well, it'll be of a certain generation. And it's absolutely not. It mm-hmm. is. We have 12-year-olds, which I'm not sure it's entirely appropriate for, coming to the show all the way up to, I met a guy that was 90 the other day at one of these things. So it really is kind of an all-ages event.
9: It's cool stuff. All right. Is there a place where everyone can find us? RichardCross.ca have more info on this one?
20: Yeah, and if you the most of the shows are sold out, but do check JFL and you know, in either Montreal or Ottawa. That's the only two cities we have left on the tour, and you'll be able to see if there are tickets left for those shows. And it's I got to tell you, even if I wasn't hosting it, I would tell you it's worth it. It's a really fun show.
9: Okay, good stuff. RichardCross.ca to get connected. Now to the movies. The best thing about superhero movies is there's the end game to all of them, in my opinion. But I realize some of y'all love them. So what do we got going on?
20: Well, this is kind of a funny thing. The you know, biggest movie in theaters right now was released in 2019. So the Avengers Endgame was re-released last week, and it was trying to sort of stir up a little bit of interest for Doomsday, which is the new Avengers film, which will be out in December. And they thought, let's give them a little taste. Let's give them, you know, an idea of what's coming. So they re-released Endgame with a few extra scenes and some extra tarting up, and it made a lot of money. And so it was already one of the biggest hits of all time. But with this little, you know, extra bit of cash from last weekend tacked on, it is now the number one film of all time at the box office. And it beat Avatar. And so Avatar went to number one for like a really long time when it came out. I don't have the facts and figures right in front of me here, but it was a global hit. And then Avatar 2, which came out in 2022, also became a global hit. And these were movies that are kind of confounding to me in a way, because I don't mind sitting in front of them once when I have to review them, but they're not movies that I ever go back and revisit, but somehow, you know, when they're released, they become these giant hits. Anyway, so Endgame made an extra $87 million last weekend alone. Not bad for a movie that was released seven years ago. And it became the number two worldwide release now is at the top of the box office charts for all time. So it's pretty good stuff. If you're an Endgame fan, you now have something else to talk about online.
9: So when that movie came out, it was before the pandemic, which changed everything to do with movies. But it seemed to me that the going out to movies versus streaming, was tilted in the very much the wrong direction for movies. And is that, you think, a little versus streaming, was tilted in the very much the wrong direction for movies. And is that, you think, a little bit of help from the fact that this year in particular, people are re-engaged with movie theaters? Oh, that helps?
20: This is the best year at the movie theater since 2019. Mm-hmm. And it is driven by movies that people want to see. You know, obviously, The Devil Wears Prada did really well. The Michael Jackson biography became the first music bio to make over $1 billion. You know, and it goes on and on and on. There was Project Hail Mary with Ryan Gosling, which became kind of an unexpected major hit way back in May. And this, you know, summer season has been very kind to the box office with, you know, giant hits planted amongst smaller movies like Obsession and Backrooms, which kind of came out of left field, but really proved that people love going to the movies. They like it when you have this sense of community that is built when you're sitting in an audience and you're all facing one way, watching something on a screen in front of you. And I think that the people that have really driven this, because older people, generally speaking, never gave up on the movies. they went and they, you know, didn't watch them on streaming as much. But the younger generation kind of abandoned them because you could watch them at home and whatever else. Now it's Gen Zers who are saying, you know what, enough of watching everything on my computer screen, enough of sitting and feeling the isolation. Mm-hmm. Of being alone at home or, you know, whatever, with one or two people. Let's get a crowd and go be part of a crowd, a bigger crowd, and watch a movie. And they have driven the box office this year.
9: Fascinating stuff. Last week on Booze and Reviews, we

0: talked about the Digger movie. It was a bit of a this way, maybe this, maybe that for delightfully weird, but kind of cool, but not great.
1: A beautiful catastrophe, I think is what
0: that
1: I
0: what you said? I heard that from a couple of people in their own words. Turns out the catastrophe part was with a capital C.
1: Yeah, it was. And, you know, Tom Cruise, probably the biggest movie star in the world. If, you know, generally speaking, if he is in the right movie, i.e. if he's in, you know, one of the big Mission Impossible movies, although the last one didn't do all that well. But if he's in Top Gun or something like that, people will go. And they will go simply because, you know, it's got that Tom Cruise stamp on it. And I think they were hoping that Digger would appeal to a couple of what they call quadrants, you know, and the quadrants are the sort of the way they look at the audience and break them down into various sections. And I think they were looking for the art house quadrant plus the Tom Cruise quadrant plus, you know, the more adventurous, and you put all that together and hopefully that would have created some kind of action at the box office. It didn't. This week it made about $20 million globally. It cost $150 million to make, and you know, Tom Cruise, a star of that magnitude, generally speaking, what makes him a star of that magnitude is their draw overseas and international sales, and the international sales were also very weak. So this is just one of those movies that just did not click. Maybe it'll be revisited as a classic years from now, but I'm afraid to say that Digger is kind of dead at the box office.
0: Richard Crouse, coming up for you next, Booze and Reviews will review another movie.
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3: 132 East near Chemin Chablis. There's a bit of a slowdown there. Outbound Lafontaine usually is slow, even at this time of the evening. 10 minutes as you roll down the 25 from Soudigny. And on the Soudigny East approach, it'll be 5 minutes for you. Since we're in that neck of the woods, Lafontaine Tunnel to the South Shore will be boarded up throughout the long Thanksgiving weekend. Come 11 p.m. tomorrow until Tuesday, 5 a.m. You'll also be dealing with some key closures tonight. Nothing of that magnitude, but hey, got to let you know what the 411 is. Dakarry North from the exit of Jean Talon to the Dakarry Circle will be a full closure as of 10:30, at which time the eastbound Met will be cordoned off from the Saint-Laurent-Saint-Denis exit over to the Saint-Michel entrance. And at 11 p.m., the Met East at L'École d'Air will be off limits. A 10 p.m. closure is on the way. 15 South, Laurentian, Otterwood South from the DeSalvary exit to Henri Bourassin. Right now, it's busy leaving Laval on the 15 from Notre-Dame through until getting on the back River Médéric-Martin Bridge. I suspect it's all related to that closure I told you about on the 15 south at DeSalvary in a little while. And it'll have a closure on both sides of the 136 that we'll tell you about next time around. Right now, though, Uniprix selected Nestle candy boxes are on sale for $17.99 until Wednesday. 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
4: 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The cause of the fire is under investigation.
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1: Booze and Reviews, a Richard Krause production. It's an opportunity for us to get a review on one show. What's one show all about, and how can we entertain and have some fun with it, too? Richard Krause has a checkered bartending past that he likes to share with us, so we let him live in the limelight of our host. Richard, what are we watching?
2: Well, we're looking at a movie called The Social Reckoning, and this is a legal thriller starring Mikey Madison, who won an Academy Award last year for her work in a movie called Anora. Jeremy Allen White is in it. We know him from The Bear, and he's won a whole shelf full of Emmy Awards for his work there. Jeremy Strong, who was on Succession and won Emmys for that, plays Mark Zuckerberg. And essentially what this is a companion piece to the 2010 film The Social Network, which was a big hit, all about the founding of Facebook. And The Social Reckoning is based on the 2021 Facebook leak by a whistleblower called Francis Hagan, who's played by Mikey Madison, and the Wall Street Journal reporter, Jeff Horowitz, who put it all together and did a 17-part sort of expose about how Facebook operates. And so it's a, you know, an interesting enough story in real life. Hagan was a data engineer for Facebook, and she really believed in Facebook. She believed in the idea that you should have this sort of online forum that will bring people together, that will socialize people, that will, you know, connect vast groups of people. She believed in that idea, but what she began to discover more and more is that the social platforms executives knew that the products, i.e. Facebook and Instagram, were amplifying misinformation, hate, and causing body images issues, and also, you know, I mean, lots of other things like you know, outrage and privacy risks and cyberbullying and all that kind of thing. And she wasn't really sure what to do about it. So she gets in touch with this guy from the Wall Street Journal, and together, using documents that were, let's just say, dubiously, gotten by her,

0: they exposed a lot of this stuff. And, you know, it's an interesting look at whistleblowing. It's an interesting look at the idea of, you know, someone taking on a mega corporation, you know, of it's a David and Goliath kind of story. But Aaron Sorkin is, as we know, a very talented writer and a director. But he's made something here that kind of feels like, you know, in the years before we were all consumed by social media, we were still watching television in big numbers. It feels like that. It feels like a really long episode of The West Wing, like prestige television from the 1990s. But it also feels like it's telling us stuff that we already know and kind of lecturing to us about stuff that we already know. You know, it's no secret that it can get pretty toxic over on social media. It's no secret that misinformation and, you know, this free speech absolutism that a lot of the founders of these big social platforms, you know, parrot and say that, you know, they really, really believe in, is more a way of, you know, just allowing anyone to post pretty much anything online as long as it goes to get engagement and clicks, which then equals money. So we haven't really learned anything from the social network. Mikey Madison is fine in this. Her external performance in Anora, which was all passion and big and it was fun and a really exciting performance, has been turned inward. She's good in it. You know, Jeremy Allen White is giving what I think is now his standard Jeremy Allen White performance, which, you know, not a lot of fireworks, but really White is giving what I think is now his standard Jeremy Allen White performance, which, you know, not a lot of fireworks, but really solid. And Jeremy Strong, to my mind, is kind of robotic in this. Even though he's a great actor, I don't know that I gut the essence of Mark Zuckerberg from him. So, for me, this is kind of a mixed bag. I think that this is the kind of movie that streaming was made for, but it's going to be playing in the big screen in theaters. And I always encourage people to see stuff on the big screen. But this one just kind of felt like it was telling me things I already know, tied up in a big, you know, flashy package.
1: Well, it's interesting because I think that people would agree that Facebook has become so deeply integrated in our lives between Instagram, WhatsApp, and all of it, and everybody is also deeply uncomfortable with it, right? And
0: But we don't do anything
1: but
0: about
1: we
0: it.
1: don't do anything about it. But at the same time, it's almost like, it's like, yeah, no, I know that it's like, I know that I smoke cigarettes in the morning, but I don't want to talk about smoking cigarettes because I know they're not good for me, right? Like, it's kind of like one of those. Okay, so while if it's a movie that we know, where do we go for some drinks for this, Richard Cross?
0: Well, I thought, you know, we'd have a look at some drinks that have gone viral,
1: Oh, fun.
0: that people have popularized online. So there's a drink called a Dirty Spritz, and it's kind of a new drink. It's a mashup. It's not the historic Italian drink. What you need to make a Dirty Spritz is an ounce of Cardamaro. It's a low-proof wine-based Italian Amaro that you can get at your local liquor store. You need an ounce of sherry, half an ounce of olive brine, and 2 ounces of extra brut champagne. That's extra dry champagne, and 2 ounces of club soda. So you build it over ice in a wine glass. You add all those ingredients in, and you garnish it with 3 olives and an orange twist. And it's got this really kind of strange but strangely appealing taste to it. It is sort of like a dirty, like in the terms of dirty martini, like a dirty Aperol spritz, but it's kind of delicious.
1: Kind of delicious. All right. It feels like a naughty Aperol spritz, I suppose. Booze and reviews, richardcross.ca to get connected with Richard. Okay, so if we are going to watch more Facebook movies with the social reckoning, what else are we going to drink?
0: I'm going to drink something called the Spaghetti. And this is a drink that was popular online. I first found out about it. There's a bar in New York called the International Bar that's been there for 75 years or something. And I was looking down at their list of drinks, And I saw

0: this drink. And I thought, I, with my eyes being what they are, I thought it said spaghetti. And I said, what's the spaghetti drink? He goes, no, it's the spaghetti. So it's very simple. You take a Miller High Life and you pour, and everything should be chilled when you're making this. So you take a Miller High Life, very cold, you open the beer and you drink or pour off about 2 ounces of it, so there's room left in the neck of it. Then to that you add an ounce or an ounce and a half of Aperol liqueur, and then a little bit of fresh lemon juice. And you just let all that, you know, settle and sink in and just drink it out of the bottle. And it's a really nice, refreshing cocktail. If you want to change it up a little bit, you can use Campari instead of the Aperol, which makes it a little drier. It's got a bit more of a bitter flavor with that, but it's pretty good stuff.
1: So, like, it makes me think of, like, those, the Proseccos and the Champagnes, right? Like, those kinds of drinks? Is it like that?
0: It was sort of, except that instead of having like a Prosecco cocktail, you're just taking the Prosecco away and replacing it with beer.
1: Oh, very good. Well, to quote Richard's typing here, recession chic. I love it.
0: Yes.
1: And okay, so I got 15 seconds. I need you to summarize Gator Wine in 15 seconds because I still want to hear it.
0: Well, it's a great way to stretch a bad bottle of wine. So you take cheap red wine and you take light blue Gatorade. You pour both in a chilled wine glass over ice and you stir it, and that's it. And it went viral. And, you know, it's not great, but if you have a crappy bottle of red wine around, it might be worth a try.
1: Check the weather map just to make sure you don't get hit by a tornado, huh? Richard Krause.ca. Can connect with Richard as Entertainment Is Broken podcast. And there you go. Booze and reviews. Thank you, brother.
0: Thank you.
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3: It's pretty heavy on the 15 South Laurentian Autoroute south from Notre Dame as you try to get to and over the Back River Médéric Martin Bridge. They are pushing you into the right lane upon arrival in Montreal as they're eventually going to funnel you off here at De Salaberry in the coming 15 minutes with the closure stretching down to the Henri Bourassa entrance. The only other delay out there, and it's less intense, outbound Lafontaine, handful of minutes down the 25 as of Soudigny and via Soudigny East. The tunnel to the South Shore will be closed all weekend come 11 p.m. tomorrow until Tuesday, 5 a.m. 132 East, I have some road work there in the Chemin de Chambly sector. You're being forced off at Roland-Terrien by the looks of it, and that's why it's backing to not quite the Tachereau Boulevard sector, but just about. And if you want the Ville-Marie tonight, enjoy the next 45 minutes or so, because come 10:30, the westbound side will be cordoned off from the start of Panet through both tunnels all the way to the Lucien Vallier on-ramp. Then an 11 p.m. closure is slated for the eastbound side of the 136, where you'll be forced off at Dedemontagne, but able to get back on at Outatocken. 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
1: Three things we learned today, Shane Hewitt and The Night Shift. Happy Thursday, happy throwback, happy Friday Eve. It's almost a long weekend. No matter which way you slice it, it feels pretty good to be getting towards the end of the week with a short work week next week. Never hurts too. Throwback Thursday is 1987. We had some conversations about some grocery prices for the Thanksgiving weekend coming up this weekend. What does Thanksgiving look like? And what's the deal with turkeys anyway? Dr. Sylvain Charlebois, the food professor.
2: We priced it out. It's a plus 10% this year.
1: Wow.
2: Yeah, for like a turkey dinner. So yeah. A big portion of that plus 10 is the bird itself. Now, last year... And I've given, I don't know, 20 interviews so far about turkey dinners. And everyone is saying, oh, my God, is it like that every year? No, it's not. No, it's not. Last year, we saw deals. There was actually a price war for turkey last year. Mm-hmm. Do you remember? No, you don't.
1: I do, because I use the really? Flip app, right? And so you could see the list of all the different prices. And you had like, I think I got mine at Metro last year, which is, I realize, not a Western Canada thing, but it is out here. It's one of the grocery stores. And it was a ridiculously great price compared to some of the other
2: 99 cents a pound,
1: places.
2: Probably.
1: And it was way cheaper than Costco.
2: Yeah. So last year, we saw lots of deals at 99 cents a pound for frozen, not fresh.
1: Frozen. The cheapest one I found this year was $1.99 or $1.89.
2: Yeah. Actually, I just saw someone sent me a picture of turkey at $1.49 at No Frills. Now, I don't know if it's true or not. I don't know if it's actually a picture for this year or not. I don't know. But I'm like you, the best deal I saw this year was $1.99.
1: So yeah. It adds up. So here's the thing, though, is that the $1.99 on one end of the it's usually that freezer, that open freezer in the grocery yep. store where you can reach in, right? Because they're big.
2: That's right. You can.
1: And they do
2: bowling,
1: these pockets. You know? They don't do a price per pound, which is weird. No. They just do these pockets of pricing. So right. you hope the labeling's right, and you grab your 15 to 17 pounder or whatever it is in kilos.
2: Yep.
1: But on one aisle, it's, you know, $1.99 a pound. And so you're about $27, $30 for a turkey.
2: Yep.
1: Now, the other end of the freezer, there's, you know, the fancier brand names. Yep. These turkeys were $50 to $60. And I'm going like, whoa, like what kind of crack are you injecting into your turkey to raise the price that high?
2: Well, so you got the, like the Butterball simple turkey, frozen turkey, and certainly I would recommend people to shop around for those if you're on a tight budget. But I mean, I've seen turkey at $15 a pound.
1: It's wild prices, by the way. Wild price swings too, a double really this year over last year for what I paid for my turkey. I hope you get a good deal and are able to enjoy your family coming up this weekend. Shane Hewitt and the Night Shift Hour podcast has the full length versions of these conversations on the iHeart app. Is a great place to get it. You can grab it on all the podcast apps, but the iHeart app does give you so much more with live streaming of all the stations and more podcasts and all of that for you. Dan McTagg was on. One of the big announcements from the government today was about rebates on heat pumps. It's a big number, but what do they actually do and are they good for us? Dan McTagg says, for some people, absolutely.
3: As long as you have some fairly decent access to reliable, cheap electricity, it shouldn't be a problem, but I think those things run very, very hard, and they run obviously at max levels on cold days in January and February.
1: And they have a limit.
3: Exactly. And they can only go to a certain point. So you get down to -8, -20, -30, you find that even with heat strips, these things aren't going to do the job. So you have to have that backup furnace one way or another. I think it's a nice idea. And it works in certain climates, and it's great for providing AC in the summer. But it's not so great for Canadian winters. And I know that there's always improvements on these things, and everybody talks a lot about them. But, you know, I looked at my hydro bill, even with time of use, and I try to be very careful when we turn the lights on and other appliances here. You know, 21.3 cents kilowatt hour. These things do use a lot of power, and although they might provide heat, they don't provide it when you actually need it. More importantly, you pointed out, unless you have another source of heating the home, And that redundancy, you're not likely to get insurance. So there's a couple of drawbacks on these things. I'm not saying they're bad. They certainly work in certain circumstances. I think they're great in places like Newfoundland where they really only have two choices, propane
1: PEI.
3: To a lesser extent, yes. Mm-hmm. There's places where Nova Scotia, where I talked to people and said, we don't have gas everywhere. So PEI with heating oil, which is furnace oil, which is crazy this year, double what it was last year. So these do provide a bit of a stopgap, but I'm not sure that a lot of people require major retrofits to put them in the homes.
1: Expensive. I was quoted at about $30,000 for my house. Pretty cold here for a little bit in the winter. And I did learn that insurance companies, lots of them want you to have a backup heat source when you have a heat pump in your house. So it's a lot of money. It's a lot of rebate. But some of the places in Canada, it's a fantastic deal because it doesn't get really that cold and it cools your air in the summertime too. So you get to decide for yourself. Dan McTagg's conversation, he says, kind of good, kind of bad. It's up to you. That's on Shane Hewitt and the Night Shift, the podcast. Also, it was date night, how to show up. Jen Kirsch and Tony Tedesco.
4: We get better at showing up by, first and foremost, actually listening. So if something big is coming up for a friend, for example, it's seeing how you could help them, hearing them out, seeing how you could listen, see how you could do something actionable. And showing up is also hearing them out and not making things about you when they're just trying to express themselves. So I think if we could be more actionable about it, I don't know about you guys, as I chat on during our shared segment, but I don't know about you guys, but I've been more present and aware to see where some of my relationships, I could bring something up and immediately after, it's either met with complete disregard or there's that presence and that there's the attention to detail.
1: Mm-hmm.
4: Today's perfect example, I'm feeling under the weather. My sister-in-law reached out. I said, I'm feeling awful. She goes, what do you need? And for the first time, I also shared what I needed, which was like, I don't even have the energy to go out to get soup. Like, if you're offering, do you mind grabbing soup? And she's like, you know what, Jen? I'm going to use this as a challenge and I'm going to make one from scratch. That's so above and beyond.
1: Yeah.
4: That just shows care.
1: Yeah, acknowledging it and following through is so good. Okay, Tony, so yours is the connection part, right? Like keeping in touch. But when you're busy, this is the ambition part, but when you're busy and you have your own problems, that's where we need to probably keep in touch the most, no?
5: Sure. And I think a part of showing up is also being able to...

0: you being here. High five. And we'll be back with more because we're sticking around.
1: Don't miss a minute of talk. Download.

0: This newscast brought to you by T-Mobile.
1: Stoles. The Liberal government's major economic legislation, Bill C-39, has cleared its first vote, heading now to a special committee for study. The bill proposes to extend the government's one project, one review, within 1 year approach to major infrastructure projects to apply to other projects across the country. It's a core part of the Liberals' plan to pivot the economy away from reliance on the United States and present Canada as a reliable trade partner to overseas markets. Global Affairs Canada says the number of arrest and detention cases in the United States involving Canadian citizens has jumped 60%.
2: The department's annual report on consular cases published today tracks an increase in arrests between April 2025 and March of this year. This despite a 25% decline in visits by Canadians to the U.S. The report does not explain what caused the increase, but U.S. President Donald Trump has expanded immigration raids, and Canadians have reported facing uncomfortable questions from U.S. border officials. Overall, the report tracks a 1/5 increase in the number of arrests of Canadians around the world, including a 3-fold increase in the number of arrests in Thailand. Lisa Laporte, The Canadian Press.
1: Stelco Holdings has started handing out layoff notices at its Hamilton steel plant. This is the first in a wave of job cuts expected to unfold over 3 weeks as the company moves ahead with plans to lay off up to 500 workers. Prime Minister Mark Carney was asked in Quebec if his government would nationalize the company if the layoffs aren't reversed.
3: They have a few days left to respond to the Minister of Industry's letter. We'll await that response and take appropriate action afterwards.
1: Industry Minister Melanie Joly sent a letter to Stelco President Paul Simon on Monday demanding a plan outlining how Cleveland-Cliffs intends to comply with all the undertakings it made to Ottawa when it acquired Stelco, including its job commitment. The cost of drugs from Canada is set to soar for millions of Americans because of a federal rule, AP's Lisa Dwyer reports.
4: Millions of Americans who buy cheap drugs from Canada could soon lose access due to a new customs rule. The rule suspends the de minimis exemption, making it harder for low-value shipments, including medications, to enter the U.S. without additional data and a bond guarantee. Critics, including Democrats and some Republicans, argue that this will hurt patients seeking affordable medicine. President Donald Trump's administration has prioritized lowering drug prices, but advocates say the Republican president's policies do not benefit everyone. Lawmakers are urging the Trump administration to reconsider the rule. The rule becomes effective October 22nd. I'm Lisa Dwyer.
1: Canadian poet, essayist, and translator Anne Carson won the Nobel Prize in Literature Thursday for her works described as bold and inventive. The Toronto-born Carson has created genre-bending titles that have ranged from translations of ancient Greek poets to collaborations with dancers and musicians. This is the Canadian Press.
5: Miss something? It's never been easier to catch up.
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8: Roadwork related closures. Let's hit the South Shore first. 132 eastbound fills in before Chemin de Chablis. You're forced off at Roland-Terrien with the closure stretching all the way to the 25 interchange. Outbound 25's La Fontaine Tunnel. Just a handful of minutes as you hit the Soudigny sector and also via Soudigny East, a touch less 4 minutes. Heavy leaving Laval on the 15 South Laurentian Route South from Notre-Dame until you're supposed to be forced off at DeSalaberry as of the last 3 minutes, but they are waiting before making that official. Should be just a matter of minutes. Only they know. To carry north, it's getting thicker by the moment from Côte Saint-Luc until just beyond Van Horn as they prep the closure as of 10:30 from Jean Talon to the top. 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I'm Mark Chalut from the CJAD 800 Traffic Center with

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4: Hi there, it's Ken Connors. I'll be in for Andrew on the Friday morning show. And as usual, you'll get the very latest weather forecast and road reports every 15 minutes. James Foster and Trudy Mason will report all the morning's news. 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
6: Not paying taxes, blah, blah, blah. Maybe the biggies, but small business and every other operator is doing everything they can to try to navigate the cost of taxes too. Corinne, maybe you can help us understand. Take whatever lens is most comfortable for you, but what are taxes? Big question.
7: Big question. Of course, taxes are whatever we actually have to pay into government as part of mostly our paychecks or any earned income that we have or any capital gain that we may have, or I would even add into the mix some of the things that we pay into for like Canada Pension Plan and employment insurance premiums. Those would also be in the mix as well, though they have sort of specific purposes behind them. But from an employer perspective, it's more of a cost of doing business. So taxes are kind of all-encompassing, and they have certainly been among the top and mostly been the top issue for our members for a number of years.
6: So help us understand that, because we as employees, I mean, this is where the perspective and the frame gets lost. And in a speech that I've written that's coming up, it basically speaks to business operators often get caught up in the this is my project, this is my business. Think of it like a team. This is my sports team. Mm-hmm. Right. I want you to be the good defenseman, the good goalie, the good centerman. Right. That's the employee. The reality is the employee's perspective is often, I have to pay taxes, I have to pay for fuel, I have to pay for groceries. So we're not even looking in the same direction. And as an employee, we often forget that that is also something the business is going through. If the business had to pay less taxes, the business operators would make more money, and chances are they could also afford to be able to pay their people more. So you can see the hamster wheel turning in this, Corinne.
7: Yeah, 100%. In fact, when we've asked our members if government were able to lower taxes, what would be the first thing or one of the things that you would be doing with that extra income that you would have in your business? And number one repeatedly is either pay down debt or increase the salaries of their employees. That's where they want to focus those extra monies if they're able to get extra monies into their businesses by lowering of taxes. But there are a lot of different kinds of taxes that businesses pay, and it can be overwhelming for many of them.
6: Most people don't realize that. Raise taxes on business. How come? Blah, blah, blah. Well, okay, that's fine, but you're probably going to make less money as an employee, right? I mean, that really becomes the answer. And so turns this vicious circle of all the things. What are some of the examples? Help us understand what businesses go through and what you hear from the independent business members.
7: Sure.
6: What they're, you know, taxes or pseudo taxes, like you talked about, that have to get paid, like even tolls, like driving on a toll highway. If you're around Toronto, you know what that's all about. That's just a cost of use of service, but technically still a tax, you know? So what do businesses go through?
7: So I would say the first one that always comes up is, of course, the corporate income tax. So much like a salary that an individual will pay, you have to pay taxes and personal income tax on those salaries. Businesses, when they make money, also have to pay a tax on that. For smaller businesses, it's a slightly lower rate than for larger businesses, but there's a federal rate and there's a provincial rate. So combined, they're probably paying somewhere between 12% or so, 10 to 12% on.
6: So let me add one thing to that, too.
7: Yeah.
6: In today's world of doing business online, even if you're a provincial corporation, but by the way, you're selling stuff to Nova Scotia, you also have to do their tax. So, right. So like as soon as you try to expand and grow your business, to your point, more gets added on. You're not only isolated by your province.
7: No, you're not. You do have to pay those taxes. So that would be the corporate income tax. And you pay that based on the amount of money you make. So it does fluctuate. If you don't make any money, you don't pay it. But if you do make money, you do take a bit of a hit. Second, what I would be calling sort of what they would call sort of the taxes that you have to pay regardless of whether you make money or not. And that would be CPP premiums for every one of your employees. So you as an employee are going to pay a certain amount for CPP. Your employer matches that amount as well, right? So they not just collect your amount, but they match that amount and pay that to the government too. EI is another one. So you pay EI as an employee. Your employer actually pays 1.4 times more than what you pay as an employee in order to keep the employment insurance system functioning. So they have to pay those regardless of how much money they make. So you can imagine that can influence how many people they may be able to hire, because it's not just the salary that they're paying for that employee. It's also the taxes they have to pay to have that employee in their business. So it really can add up. And then you might want to go on to others. So if you own your property, you pay property taxes to the municipal government. Again, something you have to pay regardless of how much money you make as a company. And even those taxes at the municipal level, if you're a corporation or a company, you're going to pay more than a resident would pay for an equal sort of value of that business. So it really does add up over time. And I'm not even getting into things like capital gains taxes and that kind of thing, which also affects a lot of businesses at the same time.
6: Yeah, as your primary residence currently anyway is not taxed in Canada because it's your primary residence. Businesses are owning an asset, so they do get taxed. Mm-hmm. And rough numbers is about 10%, by the way. And it's probably more like 8, but you could rough it at 10. So if you made $60,000 average median rough income base salary pay in Canada, it costs the business $68,000 roughly. Now, depends on the business, depends on all the things that come with it, but that's not even including some of the incentivization like RSP matching and training and all the other things that go there. So just the baseline of having you there, it's your salary plus 10%. So when they start talking about budgets and why can't we, we just made $100,000 on this deal, why can't we hire Bob? Well, because that's still not enough money, because at the end of the day, the $100,000 is actually only 15 after all the taxes are paid. And in business, we lose this number, Corinne. Like, so when people make a mistake, if you in business make a $500 mistake at a 10% margin, that's a $5,000 worth of business. So in order to make back the other 90% of the money that you just lost, well, I guess it'd be more than that. You have to do 20 deals to make back the money. We don't think of that number as individuals because we're thinking about cost of groceries, cost of gas, so many other things.
7: And I think another thing that's really important to keep in mind in all of this is there's the paying the taxes, but there's also the collecting of the taxes that employers have to do. So they not only have to pay those taxes, they have to collect the taxes that their employees owe to the government, whether it's EI or CPP. But the other thing, if you're a retailer or even any kind of business that sells to somebody else, you have to collect GST and remit that to government as well. And that's like what our members get pretty miffed about, the fact that they are like free tax collectors for the government, basically, right? And they don't get paid for that. They are expected as sort of tax-paying citizens to collect.
6: We pay for the bank account fees and the transfer fees, but the government doesn't have to.
7: Yeah, exactly. Well,
6: I would also add on there that the merchant fee commissions are based on percentage of the sale. So you're paying a tax on the commission of the tax.
7: Correct.
6: That you don't actually get. So you're actually paying more in merchant fees than you should. So this is
7: That's
6: where it gets
7: a whole other real big irritant for
6: tax on tax on tax. Yep.
7: Correct. Yeah. So it feels like it's never ending sometimes. And so it's the taxes that are there. It's the regulations and the paperwork around collecting those taxes on behalf of government and trying to figure it all out and getting it in. And of course, most small businesses then end up having to hire an accountant to help them because it's so complicated. So that adds more cost to the whole thing. So it's not an easy endeavor as a business owner, and it
8: transitions
7: does cost.
8: Homes.
7: A lot of small business owners
8: give
7: make less than their employees at times, right?
8: Because and include mental health and addiction services,
7: and pay
9: but also she
7: last.
9: Says political
7: so
9: will that will lead
7: really
9: to a lasting solution.
7: Sometimes, especially when we get into stickier periods,
9: the Quebec government
7: economy,
9: is planning to hold a major summit.
7: At all.
6: If there's one thing you would love the public, the employees, the hardworking Canadians that are out there to understand about taxes in regards to their bosses and the businesses they work for, is there one thing that you could share with us?
7: Most small business owners, not all, most are probably basically middle-class Canadians trying to make a living just like you are as an employee. But they take a lot more risk, right? They are often putting their house up as a mortgage, as collateral for the business. There are certainly sometimes where they can't necessarily meet payroll or pay themselves and only pay their employees, but not themselves. Just sort of a little bit of, I guess, empathy sometimes for some of those smaller business employers and making sure that we all understand that most of them are doing their best to just sort of get by.
6: Canadian Federation of Independent Business that work hard to keep everybody employed. Corinne Pullman, Executive Vice President of Advocacy. Thank you for this. Great to see you.
7: Thank you.
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0: All right, we have a handful of slowdowns, and they're all related to road work. 15 South, trying to get to Montreal, down that Laurentian Auto Route from Notre-Dame. You feel a pinch until you get over the Méric-Martin Bridge and get forced off at DeSalaberry. You can get back on at Henri Bourassa. The Met East, the intensity is building there from the Lucerne/St. Croix sector. Even a little brake tapping in the Dakary Circle as people see, hey, what's going off on the out in the distance? Well, you'll be forced off at 10:30 in the Laurentian Otterwood Interchange where that exit Saint-Denis exit is located, and that closure will stretch on the Met East all the way to the Saint-Michel entrance. Come 11 o'clock, there will be a closure of the Met East at La Corbeille. Dakary North is thick from Côte Saint-Luc until the Van Horn sector. At 10:30, you're going to be pushed off at the Jean Talon exit, with the closure stretching to the Dakary interchange. Outbound Lafontaine, that's probably the best of the bunch. It's only 4 or 5 minutes respectively via Soudigny East and down the 25 once you hit Soudigny. And the 132 East is going to cut you down just before you get forced off at Renan-Terrien, with closure stretching to the Highway 25 interchange. 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I'm Mark Chaloup with your next CJAD traffic report, all about the closures coming your way at 10:30.
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6: Shouldn't be here, but here we are, and we're going to talk about it. Allison Schaefer is just down the road from me in Kingston, Ontario. And Allison here is a parenting expert, author, and family counselor to talk about taking a break, parents. Now, grandparents that are with us, this does not, you need to listen up very carefully here because you can be a part of the solution. In New York City started a free Parents Night Out program, basically a chance to give parents a break, kind of a social program, babysitter kind of deal. And this is why I say this is the dumbest idea ever. At the same time, it is so important to have a dumb idea like this because we need a solution. I don't know if this is it. But parents do need to get out. Allison, we got to be our best, yeah?
7: I'll tell you, it's such an interesting topic because for 25, 30 years now, I've been teaching parent education, working with families in my private practice. And during that entire time, the big message was always families need to slow down. We need to make space. I have been campaigning for people to have date nights and to maintain your sense of personal identity, your sense of being in a romantic relationship, not just a functional co-parent, you know, dropping kids off to dance and soccer and this and that, and life gets so busy. We don't even decompress. I can hardly even get parents to do self-care, let alone couple care.
6: Well, I would even add on to that. I mean, we don't even know who our kids are anymore. When was the last time we did, like, when was the last time we had a daddy-daughter date? When was the last time you had a mom-son date? When was the last time you sat down at the table and had a family date? I mean, there's so many different layers to this. And the fact that we think it needs to be a social program that's given to us just exposes the root problem that we need to create these things in our lives. Yes, it's a great opportunity to have community and go play some pickup basketball as a family at the school. But parents need time alone. Kids need time with their parents. Kids need time not doing the things that they're already doing. And it seems to be centered on one real solution, Allison.
7: Well, this idea that parents act out of a sense of fearfulness, that if I don't put my kid in rep hockey, if I don't make sure that they get their 2 hours of homework so that they can get into the Ivy League school, or it's enrichment, go, go, go.
3: everything is about trying to manufacture a child who's going to somehow rise to the top crust of what will be marketable in the workplace. Yes. And we have missed the entire idea of what I think homework is. Homework is when you sit around and you snap the tea towel at your brother because you have to wash the dishes together. You know, homework is we got to go out and shovel the driveway because it snowed last night, you know. And we don't have these basic family experiences and exchanges anymore because, to your point, if you look at time management, a TAM study of a family, most of the time, parents are handing their child off to another expert to enrich them. Karate, hockey, swimming, right. This, that. And they actually have the least amount of time with their parents.
6: We actually hand off the snow removal to someone else. We hand off right. The house cleaning to someone else.
3: The dog walking. We have dog walkers now. We have something for everybody.
6: And this is why I say, like, it's great that there's a solution for parents to get out, but it's just evidence to the problem that exists, because we've got to make these decisions and be more responsible as parents. I agree. I think this is so cool, though, because if the notion is a parent's night out, what does that give a family when mom and dad have a little bit of time to maybe refresh, reconnect, and bring back to parenting?
3: Well, here's where I want to show parents the ROI.
6: Well, that's probably appropriate for how most people look at it.
3: Here's the ROI. The return on investment is that when you have a date night and you go back to the coupleship, and when I give this as homework to the couples in my couple counseling, I try to tell them, and don't talk about the kids either.
6: Yes.
3: You can't go out for your oysters and then spend the whole time talking about Susie and what's going on, you know, in her ballet class. To go back is to rekindle and to make an investment in the coupleship, because what that does is it fortifies the friendship of the coupleship so that the two of you are then better able to face the challenges of family life. Because when we look at what causes divorce, we're really trying to protect our children. And we say, kids, you know, let's hold this family together. Having that coupleship be strong is one of the loveliest of gifts that we can give our children, because we are not only more emotionally available to them, we're modeling to the next generation what it looks like to be in a healthy relationship. And you have to invest in our people. We have to invest in the people that we care for. And that's what that looks like. You don't always get mommy. Sometimes she gets to go out with daddy, or mommy, daddy, whatever your family structure is.
6: That's right. So one of the lines here from this program out of New York is that, you know, giving what can communities do to better support parents? And I would challenge that only because of the notion that I'm pretty sure that your community probably has an underutilized program like free gym time or whatever, that, you know, you can go with the neighbor's kids and say, hey, look, let's send all four kids to the high school. They can do some pickup volleyball tonight. We're going to go for dinner. You guys go for your dinner, right? And then it's a bit of a teamwork thing. Everybody's comfortable. I would suggest that these programs, at least here around us in Canada, this is an American story, but they largely exist, small towns or big cities.
3: I love the notion that you just brought forward about the idea of when we use that cliche, it takes a village. Well, who is your village? To your point, let's just start literally on our block.
6: Yeah.
3: Let's talk literally about the other people that are in your children's classroom in the day. And do you know the other parents? Have you had any opportunity to hang with them and have a coffee and say, hey, I'll take Jamie to soccer tonight. Can you take Paul off to swimming on Thursday? And utilize the build and utilize the village that we actually have all around us. But I think with the pandemic and we've become more and more siloed and we've become more and more stranger danger fearful, that we have to start stitching back together that community so that, yes, it's great that the government in New York is going to pay for a program. But to your point, we can build that. All of us don't have to wait for a program. It's either there somewhere or we need to build it. But we have to take the initiative to get that set up in our lives, because I believe it really is critical.
6: It is critical. So when you have a family that starts to reconnect in your counseling work, what does parenting start to look like? What do families like? Because you talked about return on investment. I mean, what's something a family could look forward to as a benefit of reconnecting with everybody?
3: So one of the very first things that I give as homework to a family that comes for family counseling is to say, go have fun together. And, you know, reintroducing simple things like a family bike ride or a games night. Because the minute you start to have the reason for a connection and you push it into the family agenda so that it takes up space, right? Because life abhors a vacuum, right? They'll start to say all these magical secondary benefits that we laughed, we joked, they were better at tuck-in, they weren't so angry at their sibling anymore. So you're making a goodwill gesture of building up those relationships through play and connectivity. So it's it sounds in a one way, how trivial is it, you know, that my kids and I are going to play a board game tonight as opposed to going to some, you know, hockey tournament or yep. whatever.
6: Staring at the phone, sending text messages and memes back and forth.
3: Oh, my God. But and kids will moan. Sometimes they'll say, oh, I don't want to play Settlers of Catan. Why do you make me do this? Yeah, yeah, yeah. But at the end of it, when you reflect and you say, did you have a fun time tonight? Was that a good night?
6: Yeah.
3: Everybody is going to come away saying that was better.
6: So I'll never forget the story. I was sitting down with my friend Jason. We were playing crib one night. My son was probably about 16 or 17. And I didn't even think about inviting my son because Jay and I were playing crib. And next thing you know, he comes, he sits down, and he goes, how do you play this? And we sat down and had a good time. And he doesn't play it. He hasn't picked it up as a hobby, but he can sit down and play when there's social time. So don't underestimate them either. Allison Schaefer, the idea is having a parent time down in New York that they're putting a social program together for it. I was put off by it. I mean, I love the idea, but it's around us all the time. So I wanted to call it out, and I had no idea Allison turned out would have the exact same opinion. AllisonSchaefer.com, get connected. Thank you, my friend.
3: Thank you. Great conversation. I appreciate it.
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0: We have overnight closures scheduled on both sides of the 136 / the Ville Marie. First up right now at 10:30, they're closing the westbound side from the start at Panay through both tunnels through the Lucien Lallier on-ramp. Coming up at 11 o'clock, they will cordon off the eastbound 136 from the De La Montagne exit to the Attaque entrance. The Met East is being closed right now from the Saint-Laurent-Saint-Denis exit to the Saint-Michel entrance. In half an hour's time, they'll shut the eastbound side of the Metropolitan's stretch from the Lac Aldin exit to the following entrance. Already closed is the 15 South / the Laurentian Autoroute South from the DeSalvary exit to the Henri Bourassa entrance. On to Kerry northbound, a full closure of the stretch from the Jean Talon exit to the top begins right now. The 13 in both directions with closures in the Côte de l'Iès sector. First up right now on the southbound side from the 520 West exit to the 520 East entrance. And coming up at 11 o'clock, the 13 North will be shuttered from the 520 East Monte de l'Iès exit to the 520 West entrance. 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
6: 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Anita Bruinsma is here, financial planner, all-around good talker, writer, and so much more. We've had many conversations, and it's on Shane Hewitt and The Night Shift, the podcast, about prediction markets. And some of the banks, now they have created separate apps, which is a good start, because it's not necessarily the same banking app, but it's very easy to get confused between the different ways that some of these things go about. You're not investing. You are gambling. And it's a lot like crypto. Crypto can make you a lot of money. That's fine. But really, there's no defined structures around it. It's an on-demand thing. You could say the same thing about the stock market, Anita. It has become so emotionally run where you have these mega companies that are losing billions of dollars, but somehow their share price goes up because one particular leader posts some exciting post. It's a tangled mess anyway, and I think that that's why it's important to talk to kids about it. Tell me what you're thinking.
7: Yeah, I mean, you're totally right that the prediction market is definitely not investing. There is no aspect of it which can be considered to be investing, except for one tiny thing, which I can get to. But the reality is that people who are participating in prediction markets, which for those who don't know, is the opportunity for someone to place a financial bet on a certain outcome happening. So in the US, you can bet on all kinds of things. In Canada, it's more limited, but that's pretty much what it is. You're just putting on these wagers. And the studies are very, very clear that most people are not making money on these platforms. So more than 70% of people who are doing this in the US are actually losing money. And only some small subset of people are actually making money. So 1% of the users are making roughly 70% of the profits. And that's not because they're getting the bets right. It's because they have these sort of complex trading strategy around these contracts that most people simply don't understand. So it's pretty clear that the chance of making money on prediction markets is very small and should not be confused with investing.
6: Now, from my capitalist heart goes, it's amazing timing when you look at the gambling websites. And let's just be clear about some of the words they're choosing. They call it betting apps because they don't want to call it gambling. Right? It's a prediction market, because it's a prediction, which is true, because it's not an investment, right? Like, it's gambling. So, like, these things are well placed for us to not catch on, truly.
13: Absolutely. So in Canada, it's offered by two companies. So it's offered by Wealthsimple and Interactive Brokers. So those are places you can access it. And yes, I mean, they're kind of careful about the words that they're using, but if you look at their websites or watch the videos that they've produced on this, it definitely has a feeling of you're an investor when you're participating in these markets. So Interactive Brokers, in their video, they actually refer to the users as investors. So when investors place a bet, XYZ. And on Wealthsimple, they have this really slick website, and along the bottom, there's these wager bets.
6: It's like a ticker,
13: Looking like a ticker tape. So it's definitely easy to get fooled into thinking that's what you're doing. Now, for people who have more experience in life in general, i.e. adults, I mean, we probably have a better understanding that the chances of me being able to guess, you know, what the inflation rate is going to be next month and actually win that bet is pretty small. But for young people who are new to this world, they probably have a bit of overconfidence in terms of their betting predictions. And it is really, really dangerous because prediction markets, as you say, it's on your phone, so you can trade on an app. And it's open 24/7. So imagine you have your kid in their room and it's 2 a.m. and they can't sleep or they're chatting to their friends. Like, they can actually be placing bets on the prediction market any time of day or night. It's really very, very tempting and very scary.
6: I have some adult friends, of course. They like to play the VLTs, the slot machines and all that stuff. And, you know, they never tell you how much they lose. They always tell you how much they win. So that's a little bit misleading too. And look, if you want to go do it and you love it, fine, go play it. But just understand it is a game. And frankly, some nights to the casino with $60 or something can be cheaper than going to the movie for a couple of hours of entertainment. I mean, if you look at that, like, if go have fun, but just know that it's just not investing, I think is the point. So how do we explain it to kids, the difference? Because these young folks, especially young men, are very, very exposed to parlay bets, these bets on the apps. They have these actual currency apps for just sort of points to practice and learn. And then, of course, they're a fan of their sports teams. How do you do that? How do you go to them and say, by the way, this is what an investment looks like? It's called a bond and it's boring. And this is a little bit more exciting. So how do you explain it?
13: Well, you can definitely present them with the facts about how much money they're going to make. So there was a study that was done, I just referred to it, about the percentage of people who lose money and that the 1% is capturing the vast majority of the profit. So that is factual information that's a hard tide to swim against. So I would say that's the first thing you can talk about. And then when you talk about what is a real investment, well, then we can talk about the stock market. And the stock market to some people does feel like gambling, but the reality is when you're investing in the stock market, as long as you're investing and you're diversified and you're investing for a reasonably long time period, the stock market is actually very predictable in its behavior over those long time periods. And so if you show them that data to say, hey, look, if you had been invested in the stock market for the past 20 years and just put some money in and done nothing, you would have earned roughly 7 to 8% per year on that investment. Sure, it goes up and down some years, but over those long time periods, that's how you win. Like, that's how you make money, is just by not trying to guess and to think that you could outsmart anyone else. It's simply, I'm just going to buy the whole market. And when I'm talking about investing in the stock market, I'm not talking about cryptocurrency, meme stocks like the GameStop, day trading, trading in and out, trying to make guesses. That is not investing. That is trading. And that falls more in the realm, not exactly gambling, but it's sort of getting to that realm. Yep. This is really about investing, is about buying the boring exchange traded funds, the boring mutual funds, putting your money in and not playing around with it and just leaving it for the long term. So that's the difference between the two. And I know for someone who's 18, 19, 20 years old, that seems really boring, but it's such an important message for us to keep driving home to our kids.
6: It's exciting to be greedy and want more. And I mean, social media and what kids see as money is different, I suppose, today than what we used to see when we were kids. But it's kind of tough to explain it, right? To say, hey, by the way, this is the boring way to do it. would you paint the picture? Like, if you did $100 a month or whatever for the rest of your life, this is what those numbers look like. Do you like, is that the way to paint the picture for the kids that by the time you want to retire by 50? Perfect.
13: Definitely. And there are a lot of calculators you can find online. If you just go into Google and type in, you know, retirement savings growth calculators or TFSA growth calculator, something like that, you can do exactly that. You can say, okay, you're 18 years old and you're going to put in $50 a month from now until the time you're 65. What's that going to grow to? And it's really inspiring. And I can tell you what's more inspiring is that if you look at how much you've contributed versus how much it grew, like the amount you need to contribute over that kind of time horizon is actually a fraction of the total worth over time, because the growth compounds and it is maybe 80% of the value of your account by the time you retire. And you can say to them, like, you don't have to do anything for that. You don't have to work for it. You don't have to try.

0: like guesses or bets, you're simply putting the money in and doing nothing with it. And I remember seeing that chart when I was in my first job when I was 23. And that was so inspiring to me. And that is what drove me to start with my $25 a paycheck into a boring index mutual fund.
1: Yeah. Yeah, it's cool. I would consider phrasing it now as, you know, if a kid makes 20 bucks an hour, whatever, be like, look, if you could do 5 hours of work a month and just set that aside, this is what it looks like by the time you're my age. Would you be interested in that? Oh my God, that'd be amazing. Okay, well, here's set up the auto transfer. Off you go, right?
0: Yeah, and then the other thing you can show them is you can say, well, what if you didn't do that and you waited 25 years and now you started investing when you were 50 instead of 25? How much would you have to put in to have the same amount? And it's like multiples of that amount.
1: Yeah, it's great stuff. ClarityOnYourMoney.com. Get connected with Anita Burensma. Her articles, too, where you can find this as well. Thank you, my friend.
0: Thank you.
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6: Shane Hewitt and the Night Shift. I'm Shane Hewitt. Thanks so much for being here. Don't forget that our show is published out on the podcast every single day when the show is done. Just Google Shane Hewitt and the Night Shift. You're going to find us right at the top of the list. And it's on the iHeart app. That's easy. And it's on Spotify, Apple Music, all of the platforms. You can share them with your friends. And that would be an awesome favor for us. So don't forget, if you missed anything, it is there for you. And some of our favorite content and big full length, even longer than you hear on the radio, get published on that same feed as well. So touch the heart. It'll magically appear on your device so you can listen anytime online. Tony Chapman is here. Chatter That Matters is his podcast. Chatterthatmatters.ca to get connected with Tony and all of his friends. I have a question for you, Tony. How much AI is too much AI? One thing that has made life a lot easier for small business people is basic logos and posters and things like that for their businesses. And I think it's starting to put people off a little bit when you walk in, and it's nice to see a business that has a professional looking poster or sign on the window. That's awesome, because you used to kind of be able to walk into some small businesses and clearly it was a Microsoft document with a clip art piece that was like, we're closed on Thanksgiving type of thing. Now it's a full robust color picture of a turkey smiling with thumbs up, if turkeys had thumbs. And it's this thing, but it's almost too much. It's almost like, yep, you're just in the bucket with everybody else. There's some real magic somewhere in between those two to remind everybody that you're a normal person.
7: What I love is small business can now put their best foot forward. I agree with you. In the past, it was markers. It was a Microsoft Word document. It was whiteout. And now they could put up this beautiful poster, and AI's guiding them so they can actually have the right headline, the right look. I think that's fantastic. I think it gives them a chance to compete. I agree with you with too much AI-driven content, because what happens is people get so excited about it. Instead of putting one poster out or one email, they hit you with a fire hose of content because they go, this is easy and this is free. And my advice always to small business owners is stand forward to stand out. Focus on the one or two things that really make you unique. Put your emphasis behind that. And less is more. Really identify it, create some scarcity around it so that when you present it, people are excited and interested versus ignoring you because it suddenly looks like you're a buffet table and Manchu walk.
6: Well, not to mention there's nobody relatable in the photo, right? Like, it's just like a photo of an AI-generated person and a turkey on Thanksgiving. And if you're going to have this opportunity to connect, why not take an opportunity of course, you know, if they're cool with it, putting pictures of, what a great time to introduce your staff to your customers and say, hey, by the way, here's our staff. They're going to spend time with their families on Thanksgiving. Happy Thanksgiving, right? Like, I mean, there's a real opportunity to connect in front of them.
7: Shane, we got to take this on the road because I love that idea. And I think that what you could offer, not only that, is even personalize it more. Here's Sally's favorite stuffing recipe. What do you think? Cranberries or walnuts? And get your customer engaged in Thanksgiving and engaged in how you want to present Thanksgiving. And next thing you know, you've put persona and personality to your brand. And that to me is branding. Branding is not what you sell. It's branding is why you're in business, who you are, what matters most to you. And that's what I think AI allows you to do in an incredible way.
6: But what a missed opportunity. Then there's a QR code and it says vote. Cranberries or walnuts, yeah. And it's you scan it, it pops open the web page. The only thing on the web page is the logo, and just you choose cranberries or walnuts. You choose cranberries because clearly they're better. And then it asks you, would you like to subscribe to our newsletter after the fact? And then it can close it, whatever. And then you have a little technology thing in the window that updates on the screen, the active voting right there about what the customers say about what's better, cranberries or walnuts.
7: And why not give a $5, everybody that votes, we put $5 towards the food bank so everybody can get a great Thanksgiving dinner.
6: See? There it is.
7: We got to do this. We got to take this on the road.
6: We just built an entire Thanksgiving campaign for everybody. Now, here's the magic, though. The magic is websites is a great example today, because now with AI, you can get an awful lot more done on your website faster. It's interesting that I have some friends that have used AI to build their websites. They spend a lot of time on it. I would encourage, because I've owned a website development company for 25 years, I would encourage keep using existing platforms like the WordPresses of the world, the Wix or whatever, and use your AI to help you with a very well-accepted structure across the world for security and safety and all the other things that come with it that you don't understand. And then you still have the supports of a widely accepted structure system for today. And then you get help with that. There's magic to making it now your website being too much, too fancy. And then versus that old Microsoft Doc version of the website, there's some value to that old, you know, chunky logo that's looks like it's been done, except for the trust factor of, am I about to get hacked if I visit here?
7: Well, let me break that down three ways, because I agree with you. First of all, what AI allows you to do is to do a better brief of what you're after. AI can help you map out the website. You get much more focused on, this is how I want to present myself. But you shouldn't use AI to simply do your website because of security reasons. But if you can brief it properly, and it's no different than if you're getting a contractor in your house, you might use AI now to put together your mood boards, just the kind of furniture you're looking for, the color, the windows you like, and present that to the contractor so that you guys are a meeting of the minds. And I think that's the beautiful thing about AI is it allows you get to be much more articulate and clear with what you're after. And very often, a lot of times, we let the contractor figure that out, and then we're not quite certain. We get lots of changes. So that's what AI should be. Whether it's a website or a contractor, use AI to set up exactly what you're looking for and then turn it over to professionals to get it done, because more often than not, it might be a little bit more money, but it's going to pay its dividends many times over.
6: So the notion is use the AI to find the words, the common language to be able to communicate with the people around you. And if that's a picture, isn't that great?
7: It's the picture, and this is what I really want to talk about. This is what I love. And a great web developer is going to take that and say, I know exactly what you're looking for, and I'm going to come back with you. Versus, which I've seen time and time again, that's not exactly what I wanted. They go back to the drawing board. Next thing you know, there's tension, there's frustration, and nobody wins with that. Whereas I think that's what AI can do. It's a great way of expressing your thoughts. And we all know a picture tells 1,000 words.
6: It's true. Although the 1,000 words are more valuable, I have to say. Okay, cool. Well, this is a great way to look at this. And I did it, and I just realizing that I did it, I was like, can you even do a turkey on a smoker? Of course, you must be able to. I know you can deep fry them, everything else. And then I was like, can I do it on a pellet barbecue and do half smoke, half barbecue? And I went to Gemini, and I just asked a bunch of questions. And it gave me a bunch of things and recipes and all the stuff. But then I was like, okay, perfect. And then I went to the best smoker people that I could find and the best barbecue recipe websites that were well credited. And that's where I got the recipes from. So I used the AI to find out if it's even possible and what are the red flags. You know, by the way, don't burn the house down. And then but then you go back to the experts and let the experts do the polish, you know?
7: And again, what you're doing is a very sensible use of AI, because AI doesn't always tell the truth. All AI is a collection of the world's knowledge. And some of that knowledge might be wrong. They might tell you, absolutely, Shane, you can do it this way or that way, and it might not be proved. So you found, again, the path that you wanted, to what end destination, and going to the experts They've tried it. They've curated it. They've validated it. And now you're on the way to a great

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9: The Prime Minister's pitch to make the switch.
10: There's over a million households in Canada that still heat with oil, with propane or diesel.
9: And who will benefit the most? The Pentagon's plan to live stream the execution of a mass murderer. Who's on death row and who wants the world to see it? And a new chapter for a giant of Canadian literature.
11: I think you're all insane. Who would expect it, for heaven's sake?
9: And Carson's priceless reaction to a Nobel win and her plans for the prize money.
4: CTV National News with Omar Sachedina.
9: Good evening. Just as the weather is turning in many parts of the country, Ottawa revealed plans today for a new heat pump rebate program. The devices which transfer heat run on electricity. They are considered more energy efficient and produce lower emissions because they don't create heat by burning fuel. But even the federal government admits in parts of the country where the cost of natural gas is low, switching might not actually save Canadians money. CTV's Jeremy Chiron on how the incentive will work and when it kicks in.
12: A pitch from Prime Minister Mark Carney today.
10: Canada strong starts in a warm home.
12: To entice Canadians to switch to a more efficient heating option.
10: Over a million households in Canada that still heat with oil, with propane or diesel. These fuels are not just more polluting, they're less efficient, and they're at the mercy of the global markets.
12: A $2 billion investment over 8 years on a new heat pump rebate program. The government is targeting oil, propane, or diesel heating systems that are on their last legs, but isn't limiting eligibility.
13: Why don't you leave the $2 billion in the pockets of Canadians, people like you, whom I trust, and if you want to spend your money on a heat pump, then the government should leave the money in your pocket for you to do so.
12: How will it work? Well, homeowners with a low to median income could get a grant of up to $10,000. Higher income households, up to $2,000. Applications will happen through an online portal, and the government says to expect eligibility approval within 24 hours and payment confirmation within 5 days after install. The program will launch in early 2027.
14: A heat pump will definitely help reduce your bill if you're heating with oil or if you're heating with inefficient electric systems. But if you're heating with natural gas, a heat pump is not necessarily going to reduce your bill.
12: The government says once fully implemented, the program could reduce emissions by 25 megatons over 20 years.
15: Definitely a modest boost to the action that we're going to see in this space, but for sure more can be done.
16: A report by the Canadian Climate Institute out today says early analysis shows Canada's emissions actually increased in 2025 and largely due to an uptick in gas for heating. Omar.
9: All right, Jeremy Chiron.

0: in Ottawa, where a new snapshot today reveals just how much Canadians are saving from the federal government's pause on the gas tax, which has been extended until early next year. Here's CTV's Rachel Aiello.
1: For several months, Canadians have been getting a bit of a break at the pumps, driven by a temporary pause of the federal fuel excise tax. A new cost estimate from the Parliamentary Budget Office pegs the price tag of that relief at $4.9 billion, saving the average family $276. But those we spoke to today said they aren't really feeling a difference.
2: 10 cents doesn't do nearly enough.
1: How are you finding the price of gas these days?
3: Expensive. If that was beer that was going up and down every day, people would have a revolt.
1: The report also assessed how beneficial the tax break is to families based on how much money they make, finding that higher income households are coming out on top. Do you think that's fair?
4: No. They have enough money to pay for gas.
1: The pause first came into effect in April, and last month the government extended it until the end of January. Then the tax will gradually be reinstated. Pressed on the PBO's findings, the finance minister defended the measure as being based on how much fuel is consumed.
5: It's the way to help people immediately.
1: This talk about prices at the pumps coming the same day that the Conservatives forced a debate, calling on the House to declare that Canada is in an affordability crisis.
6: We're paying 10% a litre more here in Canada than in the U.S.
1: With Thanksgiving around the corner and gas prices set to rise another 10 cents per litre, the federal government is facing new pressure to come forward with more measures to save Canadians money. Rachel Aiello, CTV News, Ottawa.
0: Workers at Stelco, the steel plant in Hamilton, Ontario, have started to receive their layoff notices from the company's American owner. The union says some workers received notices last night telling them not to return for their next scheduled shift. The company announced plans to lay off up to 500 workers.
7: This is a question of U.S. tariffs imposed by the Trump administration against us, against our country, against our steel workers, which the CEO of the company, Stelco, is supporting.
0: Canada's industry minister, Mélanie Joly, has threatened to use the full force of the law and says Stelco's owners have until next Tuesday to respond to her letter demanding the company share a plan to save the jobs. And Prime Minister Mark Carney has responded to billionaire Elon Musk's comments that Quebec, Alberta, and Saskatchewan should separate from Canada.
8: We can live our lives as we choose in Quebec, in Canada, that respects our languages, our culture, our way of life, and free from interference from foreign governments and large tech firms that think they can tell us what to do.
0: In other news, the Pentagon says a firing squad execution of the Fort Hood shooter should be live streamed. Nadal Hassan, a former Army major, was convicted of premeditated murder for 2009 mass shooting at the military base in Texas that killed 13 soldiers and injured more than 30 others. The military has not used the firing squad execution method since the 1940s. U.S. Defense Secretary Pete Hegseth said the public should be able to see this for themselves. Hassan has the right to appeal in federal court. The execution slated for December 3rd. New demands to ban a famous Soviet semi-automatic firearm that remains a legal non-restricted weapon in Canada. It's come up again after the arrest of a suspected accomplice in the Tumbler Ridge mass shooting. CTV's senior correspondent Judy Trin on what reignited the debate over the long gun.
9: Found within the pages of this U.S. court document, a chilling photo of Jesse Van Rensselaer, allegedly on the day of the Tumbler Ridge shooting, holding what looks like a semi-automatic SKS long gun.
10: We see what this weapon is capable of. It is the model that is most used in mass shootings in Canada and in shooting of police officers.
9: The most recent example, this past June, a Montreal police officer shot to death and another injured by a perpetrator reportedly wielding the weapon. Data gathered by gun control advocates at Police-sur-Souviens show that 8 officers and 15 civilians have been killed by shooters using the SKS since 2014. That number doesn't include the 8 victims of Tumbler Ridge. Now that evidence gathered by the FBI shows Van Rensselaer had access to the semi-automatic, there are new demands to ban the SKS. The Prime Minister says he'll rely on advice from the RCMP.
8: what this government is doing is setting up a arm's length objective assessment of those classifications.
9: But 9 months after the tragedy, the Mounties have yet to confirm what weapons were used at Tumbler Ridge. Instead, the information comes from the U.S. investigation into a co-conspirator. There are still many unanswered questions about Van Rensselaer. She used multiple guns, and police recently confiscated firearms from the home.
10: We don't accept that it's justified to withhold that kind of information from the public.
9: CTV News is among several media organizations that have gone to court to argue for the lifting of the publication ban on some RCMP information, including the types of guns used by the Tumbler Ridge shooter. A judge has yet to rule on the matter. Omar.
0: All right, Judy, thank you. A troubling rise to tell you about tonight in the number of Canadians arrested or detained south of the border. In the last fiscal year, Global Affairs recorded 577 cases of Canadians detained or arrested in the U.S., a spike of nearly 60% from the previous year. And that's despite a 25% drop in Canadians traveling south. The bombshell allegations of a gang rape at Cornell University have put a spotlight on the treatment of women on campuses all across North America. CTV's Paul Hollingsworth attended a rally at St. FX University in Nova Scotia tonight, where another incident has added to the outrage.
11: Here at St. Francis Xavier University, students and members of the community gathered for a march and rally to speak out against gender-based and sexualized violence.
12: We march to reclaim the spaces that have been unsafe, unwelcoming, and exclusive.
11: The annual event called Take Back the Night comes almost a week after this offensive sign was hung at a nearby off-campus house. The sign sparked a wave of outrage, prompting immediate calls for the university to address campus safety and improve the overall student culture. Those who attended the rally said they wanted to send a clear message that everyone shares a responsibility to speak up, support survivors of sexualized violence, and challenge inappropriate behavior.
13: In this time especially, it's crucial to not slow our efforts in advocating for and addressing the immense harm that impacts countless women day to day.
11: Eight students live at the off-campus home where the sign was displayed. The university confirmed its investigation is ongoing under the school's sexual violence policy and code of conduct. Paul Hollingsworth, CTV News, Antigonish, Nova Scotia.
0: Two separate explosions rocking two homes near Toronto have left one person fighting for their life in hospital and two others also injured. Neighbors rescued an elderly couple from this house in Hamilton, Ontario. The entire structure was in flames by the time first responders arrived. The fire chief says the fire is suspected to be gas-related. The other fire happened just 20 minutes away. Security video capturing the moment debris flew from the house and across the street. One person was taken to the city's burn unit in serious condition. Fire crews say the fire started in the garage that had exploded. After two tragic deaths in Montreal, the city is taking action to fight the homelessness crisis. CTV's Quebec Bureau Chief Genevieve Beauchemin on the plans for the upcoming winter.
14: This week alone, two homeless people in Quebec lost their lives, including a woman in her 50s killed after a fire in an encampment. Eunice Redouane knew her. Whatever we do, we can never escape the cold and pain, he said.
15: Yesterday we learned that a woman had died in a fire.
14: Montreal Mayor Soraya Martinez-Ferrada offered her condolences and announced the city's winter plan.
15: So Montreal will have close to 3,000 spaces in warming centers and emergency shelters.
14: These will be open 24/7 and the city has bought 350 extra beds for the centers.
15: My hope is that no one should be born or die in the street.
14: Last month, a one-year-old baby was discovered in an encampment. This in the Montreal riding of Quebec's premier-designate, Paul Saint-Pierre Plamondon. He called it embarrassing for a wealthy society.
16: Le nombre de personnes en situation d'itinérance au Québec.
14: The newly elected Parti Québécois government has promised to reduce the number of homeless people in half by 2030. Ottawa applauded the province's position.
8: C'est une question de justice.
14: It's a question of justice. It's a necessity, said Prime Minister Mark Carney. I'm very happy that it's a priority for the new Quebec government. It's a priority for the Canadian government and for many municipalities. But Montreal's mayor says solutions are well known, including stable funding.
15: We need to build the transition homes, give the health care support, and include mental health and addiction services to
14: people. But also, she says, political will that will lead to a lasting solution, a home.
17: The new Quebec government is planning to hold a major summit on homelessness, and community groups are urging the province to keep its promise to invest $1 billion over 4 years. Geneviève Beauchemin, CTV News, Montreal.
0: Coming up.
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0: How foreign countries are capitalizing on Canada's shrinking salmon industry. Plus, Prince Harry opens up about his battle with depression after moving to Canada.
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0: There's a lot more farmed salmon on the shelves in Canadian grocery stores, despite the decline in fish farms in the West. So where is it coming from, and what does it mean for the local market? W5's John Woodward takes a look.
27: The town of Port Hardy on northern Vancouver Island has fishing in its DNA, says its mayor, Patricia Corbett-Labatt.
28: We are a fishing, logging, mining community. We're resource-based.
27: She says the town had its confidence shaken in 2019. That's when the federal government removed many nearby fish farms as a precaution in case the lice that breed in the farms were hurting wild fish stocks. She fears the future if the remaining farms are also shut down, what a government transition plan calls for by 2029.
29: What would happen if all of the farms went away?
28: It would be very similar to when the mine closed here and there was a huge depression.
30: Larger fish will go down one chute.
27: Richard Opala of Mowi Canada West says the effects of the shutdowns have been devastating.
30: We had production of over 40,000 tons just for Mowi, and now we're down to 20,000 tons. So we basically have cut our company and our production in half.
27: The consequences not just limited to Vancouver Island.
31: Those shutdowns of salmon farms on the West Coast are one reason you're seeing fewer Canadian farm fish on grocery store shelves. We bought this one here in Toronto. It was actually farmed in Chile. And we found plenty of examples of that at grocery stores across the country, with imports of farmed salmon surging. Fewer Canadian fish farms appears to be leading to more foreign farmed fish in grocery stores. One major chain, Loblaws, telling W5 in a statement, reduced domestic supply in recent years has meant we are relying more on imported salmon. It's happening countrywide. Imports from Chile quadrupling since 2016 to $356 million worth. A similar surge from Norway to $158 million. And Iceland's imports have jumped more than 22 times to $20 million.
30: I think that's a challenge for Canadians to wake up and turn around and look and say, is this something that we want? Do we want to import fish where we can grow it here? Do we want to support jobs in other countries when we don't have them here?
1: The stakes are higher here than they are in Norway, where there are no longer any commercial fisheries.
31: Dr. Christy Miller used to work with the Canadian Department of Fisheries and Oceans. She says if consumers import farm salmon from abroad, it could be better for the Canadian wild stocks, because in Norway, there aren't that many wild salmon that a fish farm could disrupt.
1: It's different here in British Columbia because we still have large, abundant populations of wild fish. We still have commercial fisheries, we still have recreational fisheries, we still have indigenous fisheries.
31: The science perhaps not settled. Canada's Department of Fisheries and Oceans told W5 in a statement there may not be a causal link between farms and fish stocks. And as for that shutdown plan, when W5 approached the fisheries minister, Joanne Thompson, she didn't confirm or deny whether the government plans to follow through, saying there is no single solution to the challenges facing wild Pacific salmon, which is why we are taking a comprehensive approach to protecting and rebuilding these stocks. Mayor Corbett Labatt hopes that bodes well for Port Hardy.
28: And it is divided. Obviously, we all want a healthy ocean. We all want wild salmon.
31: In a way that's sustainable for the wild salmon and her community.
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0: A UK judge has ruled that the warrants used to search and seize property from the now former Prince Andrew were unlawful. He was arrested in February on suspicion of misconduct in public office over accusations he shared confidential information with Jeffrey Epstein. The judge ruled that a significant error was made in the application and granting of the warrants. Andrew's lawyers are looking to exclude that evidence from any future trial. And Prince Harry is opening up about his issues with mental health in a video with the online education platform Masterclass. The Duke of Sussex spoke about having an adrenaline crash and depression after moving from the UK to Canada 7 years ago.
5: It was as if I needed stress in order to get the adrenaline to make my brain function because I became useless around the house.
8: Yeah.
5: I actually slipped into depression for about 2 weeks and I felt like I couldn't function without adrenaline.
0: The family moved to Vancouver Island in late 2019, a few months after Harry and Meghan's first child, Archie, was born. The prince also spoke about how at age 12, after losing his mother, Diana, he couldn't remember her laugh or what she looked like, blocking those memories to cope with his grief. Still ahead, meet the Canadian winner of the Nobel Prize for Literature, how she found out she won, and what she's planning to do with her prize money.
14: Hi there, it's Ken Connors. I'll be in for Andrew on the Friday morning show. And as usual, you'll get the very latest weather forecast and road reports every 15 minutes. James Foster and Trudy Mason will report all the morning's news. Plus, you'll get the chance to call in and win some pretty cool concert tickets at 6:50 on the Can't Lose Quiz. It's the Andrew Carter Morning Show. Heading into a long weekend, we hit the ground running as of 5 on CJAD 800.
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0: The Canadian winner of literature's most prestigious prize, the Nobel, says she was listening to the wind in Iceland when she got the call about the coveted honor. Anne Carson was recognized by the Swedish Academy for being bold and inventive. The 76-year-old, now the third Canadian to win the Nobel Prize for Literature, after Alice Munro, who won in 2013, and Saul Bellow, who captured the prize in 1976. CTV's Adrian Gobriel on how Carson earned her place in history.
18: A literary giant and genial poet, celebrated Canadian author Anne Carson now adds Nobel laureate to her storied history.
19: I think you're all insane. Who would expect it, for heaven's sakes?
18: That was Carson's initial reaction as she received the call that she'd won the Nobel Prize for Literature, the acclaimed writer sharing that she was ignoring her phone before finally taking the call.
19: All these phone calls, which I kept turning off because I just always turn off the phone when it rings.
18: Though thousands the world over have picked up one of her books.
20: It's strange to be so close to people one reads to.
18: The 76-year-old was honored by the Swedish Nobel Academy for her bold, inventive, and complete body of work that, in playful dialogue with the classical tradition, has created new forms of contemporary literature.
21: She's a critical scholar. She's a translator, a playwright, a poet, a novelist. She has created performances.
20: I feel tremendously proud that you all made it through your PhDs finally.
18: Carson earned her PhD at the University of Toronto in 1981. She would go on to also teach at Montreal's McGill University from 1988 to 2002, where the news spread across campus today.
22: My friends and I love Eros and the Bittersweet, so this is such exciting news.
18: Her extensive work includes more than 20 books, frequently merges themes from ancient Greece and classical literature with the contemporary.
1: Just the sheer number of readers of poetry, they must have skyrocketed in the last 20 years, 15 years certainly, in large part thanks to authors like Carson.
18: Prime Minister Mark Carney sending his congratulations today, writing in part, "Miss Carson has reimagined the classics with wit, imagination, and a style entirely her own." Carson was diagnosed with Parkinson's disease in 2024. Notoriously private, she plans to keep her celebration muted.
19: "We're going to go out walk in the woods so that we don't have to answer the phone," I answered, to be honest.
18: Her award includes a $1.7 million prize that she plans to donate.
2: Carson, ever humble, is known for writing a one-line bio in her books where she says she was born in Canada and teaches ancient Greek for a living. Adrian Gobriel, CTV News, Toronto.
0: And that's a snapshot of this Thursday. Heather Butts is here tomorrow. For all of us at CTV National News, thank you for watching and good night.
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23: Good evening. Thank you for joining us. Two teens, one 14 and one 15 years old, were arrested tonight after an armed robbery at a jewelry store at Place Versailles in Montreal's East End. Police say several armed individuals entered the Royal d'Or store in the mall around 2:30 this afternoon, smashing display cases and filling bags with jewelry, then fleeing the scene. Police say a getaway car was later involved in a hit and run about 4 kilometers away from the scene, and the car was left abandoned. Police recovered one bag of stolen items and are still looking for the other people allegedly involved in the robbery. Two people who were living on the streets in Quebec have died in the last week. The city of Montreal has announced a plan to help the homeless this winter. Kelly Gregg reports.
24: These burned items are all that's left of a woman's tent after it's suspected she had lit a candle to stay warm and died earlier this week when her shelter caught fire.
25: "I won't leave anybody in the street to die from the cold. That's my promise."
24: Granby police also confirmed a 59-year-old man living on the streets died there too.
25: "Well, it kept me awake two nights in a row to think about what can we do more."
24: This winter, Montreal will have 3,000 spaces and warming centers. And instead of chairs, the city has 350 more beds. There will be 9 emergency shelters spread across 7 boroughs. The mayor says she's reassured to see Premier designate Paul St-Pierre Plamondon address the issue right away, but adds the city needs a long-term funding commitment because the need for this year alone is $20 million.
25: "I really do hope that this is the last winter that we'll be waiting for funding, knowing that the winter comes every year."
24: According to the City of Montreal, it costs about $95,000 to offer services to someone living on the street. Sam Watts from the Welcome Hall Mission says the cost to house someone is between $15,000 and $40,000.
26: "But I think ultimately, if you don't buy the humanitarian argument that we need to help people, that we should help people, then let's buy the economic argument, because it makes a lot of sense to me to house somebody."
24: For the head of La Rue des Femmes, it's finally a step in the right direction.
27: "I was saying it, we have hope, because for the first time, we think that all the level of governments are aligned and homelessness is a top priority."
24: St-Pierre Plamondon has promised a summit on homelessness and $1 billion over the next 4 years. Today in Sherbrooke, the Prime Minister added, "It's a question of justice. I'm happy this is a priority for Quebec's new government. But even with the investments and the mayor's promise,
27: it's going to be tough. It's going to be tough because it's tough on the street right now.
24: And she suspects it could be a tough winter ahead too." Kelly Gregg, CTV News.
5: Quebec Liberal Party leader Charles Milliard met with his new caucus today at the St. Lambert Curling Club and says fighting homelessness will be a priority for his party. Milliard says he's ready to work with the PQ minority government on the issue. One new member of the 40-member Liberal caucus is former Old Brewery Mission CEO James Hughes.
9: Well, this is obviously a social disaster in a way, and I think we need to collaborate on this. And I'm very proud to have, and I'm not sure he's here right now. Is he? Okay, James Hughes, so who was elected MNA in Vaudreuil. If he's going to be very helpful in tackling this crisis, hopefully with the government, because I think this is a crisis that is one of a kind, obviously.
5: And in Quebec City today, Conservative leader Éric Duhem was meeting with his caucus. The party made a major breakthrough Monday night with voters electing 19 Conservative candidates. Duhem won in the riding of Bellechasse after three previous attempts to win a seat. Before the election, the party held only one seat at the National Assembly. Duhem says his party's priority is to deliver financial relief to Quebecers.
10: Obviously, you know, during the election campaign, the main focus was on the cost of living. For us, the most important issue is to make sure that people, Quebecers, have more money in their wallet, that the government downsizes its waste and its spending, and that for us is going to be the priority for the whole session.
5: We'll have political analysis with Raphael Melançon a little later in the newscast, looking at the Conservative Party's communication strategy, and we'll also tell you why things are going from bad to worse for Christine Fréchette. A Caminoto car crashed into a dépanneur in Montreal's southwest borough during a police chase earlier today. Police responded to a 911 call just after 10 o'clock this morning about a fight between two people near Courcelle and Dagenais streets. When officers arrived, a group of people took off in a Caminoto car, crashing into the dépanneur moments later. Five minors were arrested at the scene and one other person fled on foot. One person suffered minor injuries. Billionaire investor and philanthropist Stephen Jarislowsky has died. Born in Germany in 1925, he arrived in the United States in 1941 and later moved here to Montreal. He founded the Jarislowsky Fraser Canadian Equity Fund, which was once the largest pension fund manager in Canada. When he stepped down from the firm, it was managing about $40 billion in assets. He also created the Jarislowsky Foundation, which supports education, research, and the arts. He was a companion of the Order of Canada and a grand officer of the National Order of Quebec. Retired Chief Executive Paul Tellier says he was a mentor and a dear friend.
11: The reason why I say he was an outstanding man is his culture, his knowledge. There is not every occasion that I had to sit down with him, which was many times a year, I would always learn. I would always learn.
5: Stephen Jarislowsky was 101 years old. And writer and columnist L. Ian MacDonald has died. He was a longtime columnist for the Montreal Gazette and a contributor to CTV News. During the 1980s, he was the primary speechwriter for Prime Minister Brian Mulroney. He wrote biographies of Mulroney and former Quebec Premier Robert Bourassa. John Parasella, former chief of staff to Bourassa, says MacDonald was a good friend.
12: He was just a person pleasant to be with. He didn't listen to himself. He was more curious to listen to others and wanted to get more knowledge about what he was concentrating on. And so he would ask questions, but he would not try to force an answer or try to force a point of view on you. So for me, I got to know more as a journalist first, and then I got to know him as a friend.
5: MacDonald was also the editor-in-chief of Policy Options, published by the Institute for Research on Public Policy. He was 79 years old.
23: A class action lawsuit has been filed against a popular Quebec spa. It alleges a pattern of sexual assault. The lead plaintiff is a woman who claims she was sexually assaulted by a massage therapist at Nordic Spa Village in Chelsea. Nearly 150 people have come forward to join the class action. Stefan Keyes reports.
4: While the internet is flooded with influencers and visitors featuring Le Nordique on social media, the spa in Chelsea, Quebec, known as the largest of its kind in North America, is the subject of a class action lawsuit that will be heading to court.
13: The next step is to prepare the case for trial.
4: A Quebec judge recently authorized the case to go ahead, and it's all centered around massage services and allegations of sexual assault. The place that prides itself on relaxation is being accused of not being safe for nearly 150 people, the majority of them women. The allegations could involve around 36 different massage therapists, with the alleged incidents taking place between 2007 and this year. When CTV Ottawa first reported this a year ago, there were about 80 alleged victims. At the time, the lead plaintiff, who is only identified as AB, says this is what happened to her in December of 2024. According to what's documented in the lawsuit, the woman alleges she suddenly felt the massage therapist's testicles in her left hand through his pants.
14: I was like, did I just feel that? Is that really happening? Unfortunately, I froze. It's frustrating. I wish I would have jumped up and yelled or screamed or something, but I didn't.
13: At this point, the massage therapists that we have knowledge of are all male.
15: If you're employing folks, there's an accountability there. If we're recognizing the setting that, spas again exist in, there's an added accountability because there's an added a responsibility.
4: In a statement to CTV, Nordique says, given the ongoing legal proceedings, we are unable to comment further at this time. In the meantime, we wish to reiterate that we have taken and continue to take all necessary measures to ensure a respectful, safe, and trustworthy environment at our establishment.
23: People here in the East End of Montreal have received evacuation notices in their mailboxes. Turns out they're fake, and police are looking into it. Laurence Brisson-Dubray has that story.
16: When Fares Samzawi checked his mailbox last Thursday, he found a letter with the City of Montreal logo on it. It claimed parts of the Rivière des Prairies Pointe-aux-Trembles borough was under a temporary evacuation order.
17: When you see the letter, it looks legit.
16: The letter promised $250 a day to compensate for the inconvenience and asked residents to enter their banking information online. Samzawi says that's when he became suspicious.
17: I took a picture and I sent it to ChatGPT and he told me that it was a fraud.
16: A few doors down, Vanessa Imoma got the same letter.
20: Puis la page était invalide.
16: But when she checked the link provided, the webpage didn't exist. The city says its website itself was not hacked. Officials believe the link was intended to look legitimate while redirecting users to a fraudulent site. The city says it quickly warned residents. It's also reminding people it will never ask for personal or banking information by mail, text message, or phone. Police say they've received about 15 complaints and are analyzing the situation. They're urging residents to verify any suspicious communication before giving away any personal information. It's still unclear how many residents received the letter, who is behind them, or what their intent was.
17: Maybe it's they are trying to scam you with the internet, or maybe they really want you to leave your home during the weekend to get inside your home.
16: For Imoma, the incident is particularly worrisome for people who may not question a letter that looks official.
20: Il y a certaines personnes qui sont pas à l'aise avec internet.
16: Especially, she says, people who are not internet savvy. Laurence Brisson-Dubreuil, CTV News.
23: Renovations on the roof at the Big O are well underway. Today, Olivia O'Malley got a look behind the scenes.
21: This is the new Olympic Stadium roof. It's being built 13 meters above the ground to make construction less complicated. The next step is to lift it into position.
28: That's going to be really a big step for the project.
21: Six towers will be brought in, which are five times the size of these temporary towers behind me, to raise the roof at the end of November and into early December.
28: We have to move it, obviously, in a synchronized manner. It's also moved at an angle because there's a slope in the roof, and we have to maintain that slope in order to for it to lock into position properly.
24: The roof weighs roughly the equivalent of 22 blue whales. It's expected to take around a week to raise. 24 cables will be used to hang it from the tower. Olympic Park officials say the roof renovation will be completed on time by spring 2028 and not go above its $870 million budget, despite the ongoing trade war with the United States.
28: We have really a world-class expertise that was able to identify the risk, identify the different type of alternatives we could have to avoid the tariffs or minimize the impact of the tariffs.
24: Plans for the interior are still being worked out. The Olympic Park says it will talk with the new provincial government. The Canadian Taxpayers Association would like to see the PQ hold back on spending more for the inside.
0: We need to prioritize the infrastructure that is actually needed by Quebecers right now, and also to make good care of taxpayers' money.
24: Olympic Park officials say the modernized facility will have a big impact on the economy because of its ability to host world tours.
1: The phone is ringing, for sure. A lot of interest from different people. But for us, it's a challenge right now to book.
24: While the roof will be done in 2028, there is still no date as to when the stadium will be open for business. Olivia O'Malley, CTV News.
23: Still ahead, Predators come to town to take on the Montreal Canadiens. A lot of political newcomers will be heading to the National Assembly when the fall session begins under the new PQ government. Earlier today, we spoke to political analyst Raphael.
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23: A lot of political newcomers will be heading to the National Assembly when the fall session begins under the new PQ government. Earlier today, we spoke to political analyst Raphael Menonceau. So of all the M&As heading to the National Assembly, I think it's safe to say that journalists are very much interested in the Conservatives because of the potential for controversial clips based on things that they've said in the past. In fact, today, journalists tried to have access to incoming M&As. Here's what leader Éric Duhaime had to say when he was asked if they would be available to speak.
10: Well, they did. You know, we had the during the campaign, our candidates spoke at every single press conference I did on election night. They were available everywhere. They were all commenting their results over the last 72 hours. And today we're having a caucus, and we're going to invite you in the room in a few seconds. And we're here to make sure that Quebecers are proud of the 19 MNAs that they just elected. Merci beaucoup.
29: Merci.
23: So you have experience in public relations, Raphael. What do you think is happening here?
29: Well, of course, I understand that Éric Duhaime doesn't want some of his new MNAs to talk to the media. As we know, especially at the very beginning of the campaign, some of them were the subject of controversies for things they have said or done in the past, and some of them were in the end elected on Monday. One of them, of course, as we know, was a notorious anti-vaxxer during the pandemic. One of them was found guilty of vandalizing his neighbor's property. Even one of them called for Canada to become the 51st state of the U.S. So there's a bunch of, I would say probably a close to a quarter of Éric Zem and the Conservatives' new caucus are a bunch of what we would call in politics some loose cannons that you need to really make sure that they are in line with the party lines and the party's message. So what he said today during this caucus is that they are gathered there together to work closely in collaboration as a team. And of course, you want to avoid any mistakes that would basically frame your party even before you start sitting in the National Assembly and putting a bad impression on your party, sending a wrong message to the population as to who they elected on Monday.
5: All right. Well, moving on to the PQ now, because Saint Pierre Plamondon will be meeting with his caucus tomorrow. And right at the start of his mandate, we're expecting him to take on the monarchy.
29: The monarchy, Maya. So this is just one of the many petty fights that we might be seeing Paul Saint-Pierre Plamondon and his new government try to tackle with Ottawa, because, you know, the objective here, of course, this is a sovereignist government. So in the end, they want to show Quebecers that the Canadian system, that the federalist framework is not in line with the values of Quebecers. And as we know, the monarchy is not very popular in Quebec. So there was the oath to the king 4 years ago. This is now being challenged in courts on one side. But on the other, we also know that Paul Saint-Pierre Plamondon wants to get rid of the office of then governor, but that's not going to be an easy task, Maya, because this is part of the Canadian Constitution, and you can't change it as a province. You have to have the agreement of the Canadian Parliament and 9 other provinces in order to do so. So this is an interesting fight that we might see between the new government of Quebec and the rest of the country here.
5: Right. And with about a minute left to go, I do want to touch on the CAQ. I mean, things clearly up in the air for them, because technically they don't even have a caucus because they didn't win any seats on Monday night. The party still exists, though. It needs to find a leader, an interim one as well. But I want to get to Christine Fréchette, because as if Monday night wasn't bad enough for her, Québécois media is reporting she's being sued for $136,000, just over $136,000, by people who bought a condo in the Plateau from her in 2020. They're alleging hidden defects. I mean, the timing of all this, is this in the public interest at this point?
29: Oh, Maya, first of all, it's bad news over bad news this week for Christine Fréchette. She really didn't need that. But at the same time, you know, she's a public figure. And if you have done things wrong in the past, or allegedly wrong, because of course she was not found guilty of anything so far, but she's being sued for it. If you've done anything wrong, of course, same thing, you know, for Éric Duhem just a few years ago when in the media we talked about the municipal taxes he had not paid on one of his properties in Quebec City. This is, yes, private information, but it's also of public notoriety, because in the end these are elected officials or former elected officials that might have done something wrong. So I think it's of interest, yes, but the timing of it all comes at the worst time possible for Madame Fréchette this week particularly.
5: All right, we'll have to leave it there, Raphael. Thank you as always for coming in, and we'll speak to you again next week.
29: Always a pleasure, Maya. See you next time.
5: Elon Musk has thoughts on the future of Quebec. Musk took to his social media platform to say he thinks Quebec should separate from Canada, and he says Alberta and Saskatchewan should do the same. Prime Minister Mark Carney was quick to react.
6: The future of Canada will be decided by Canadians, and the priorities of Canadians, the priorities of the people of Quebec. And I say this surrounded by my colleagues, who are part of a government that has 43 deputies in Quebec, MPs in Quebec. The priorities are affordability, social justice, including what we just discussed on homelessness, building a strong Quebec within a strong Canada.
5: Up next, the young ambassadors making a difference at the Montreal Children's Hospital.
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5: The Nashville Predators made a comeback tonight, beating the Montreal Canadiens 5-2 at the Bell Centre. The first period was scoreless, but Canadiens captain Nick Suzuki opened the scoring early in the second period. Alex Newhook doubled the lead minutes later, but the Predators struck back with Alexander Kerfoot, Matthew Wood, Adam Edstrom, and Ryan O'Reilly all scoring goals to give their team the victory. Montreal's loss ends a streak of 5 straight wins against Nashville dating back to the spring of 2024. The Habs host the Detroit Red Wings on Saturday.
23: Well, it was a day of fun and gratitude at the Montreal Children's Hospital. The hospital's young ambassadors were celebrated for all they do to help out. And that includes giving out gifts to patients and organizing lemonade stands and bake sales to raise money for the hospital.
4: You know, there are over 100 of them. And we have kids who've come through and graduated and become adults, and they're still fundraising for the children. So I think the genius of it is that kids can learn about philanthropy, and it really lights a fire in them. They get very, very passionate about what it is that they do, and it creates a habit for a lifetime, which, you know, for our community is a wonderful thing.
9: Helping sick kids and...
11: with drive-in movies. What else did you do? A scavenger hunt.
9: Yes.
11: What else do you do?
9: Oh, show.
11: Where do you bring all the kids for a weekend?
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23: She had no idea what was going on behind there, though. 8-year-old Lena was diagnosed with leukemia at 21 months old. As you can see, she's doing very well today. She was treated at the Montreal Children's Hospital for more than 2 years.
7: Weather.
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23: Well, it's that time of year where we are starting to see more of those record lows in the minuses. Minus 3.3 degrees is what we hit on this day in 1964. That's despite the normal overnight low being at plus 4 degrees. So with all that context, tonight is looking pretty good. We are forecasting a warm overnight low of plus 10 degrees along with a 40% chance of showers. But on top of that, don't be surprised if you see it getting windy. We are looking at westerly winds gusting up to 40 kilometers an hour, and those are expected to carry into tomorrow morning as well. We'll be waking up to a temperature of plus 9 with partly cloudy skies, and if anything, those winds are expected to get even stronger headed into the afternoon. By then, they could be gusting at up to 50 kilometers an hour, and we're really looking at a mix of everything. So expect to see sun, expect to see clouds, possibly even that 30% chance of showers.
5: But things do start to look a bit better if we move over to our future cast. As we get to Friday, we do see those clouds pushing out, moving over toward the east. And after that, we should be left with a beautiful Saturday. So looking at mainly sunny skies for Saturday with a daytime high of plus 14 degrees. On Sunday, we do see some of those clouds making their way back in, but it is looking even warmer with a daytime high of 19. On Monday, that is when we are seeing another return to showers. So as of now, it's looking like a 65% chance of up to 6 millimeters coming in. And with that, we could have a daytime high of 18 degrees. But Tuesday is when it's looking particularly wet. So we're seeing an 80% chance of as much as 17 millimeters. So you're going to want to be ready for that. Have your rain gear, raincoat, rain boots on you. It'll also be a cooler day with a daytime high of 13. But good news for the middle of the week, we are looking at a return to sun and clouds.
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2: The Lieutenant Governor of Quebec is Manon Jeannot. She has been Lieutenant Governor since January of 2024. Appointed by the Governor General of Canada on the recommendation of Prime Minister at the time, Justin Trudeau. Paul St-Pierre Plamondon, the Premier Designate, talking about abolishing the monarchy in Quebec. And one of the things he wants to do is take the role of Lieutenant Governor of Quebec away. Can he even do that? University of Montreal Law Professor Frédéric Bérard is on the line. Good morning.
3: Hello, Andrew.
2: Hello. So tell me, what are the duties of the Lieutenant Governor of Quebec?
3: Well, I mean, it's mostly symbolic because there's a constitutional convention that replaces the text of the constitutional agreement in 1867. But still, there are some roles for the lieutenant gouverneur that are just really important. One of them is the royal sanction. So you need the approval, the formal approval of the lieutenant-gouverneur if you want to make sure that a bill will be enacted, that a bill will pass. If you don't have that, you just forget about it, the bill will not exist. So this is quite a big challenge right now for Paul St-Pierre Plamondon, because you just can't get rid of that function just like that.
2: Yeah, it's a constitutional change it would require. So it would require agreement with the House of Commons as well as all of the legislatures or a majority of the legislatures across the country?
3: Actually, it's the unanimity of each and every parliament across Canada, including Ottawa. If you take a look to Section 41A of the Constitutional Law of 1867, it's pretty clear that if you want to get rid of monarchy, if you want to override the function, the charges of the lieutenant-gouverneur or the governor-general or the queen or the king, whatever, you need this unanimity. So think about it right now. Do you think that Mark Carney and nine other premier would like to start a new Meech Lake Accord or the Charlton Agreement? Let's find a way to get rid of monarchy because, you know, forget about the commercial war with Trump. Let's put all our energy on the monarchy. Well, I think that this is probably very, very clearly a no-go for St-Pierre Plamondon at this time, at least.
2: Yeah, it's so interesting, though. You know, I think that you could make an argument that it's silly to have this person who has to sign off on our bills.
3: Oh, yeah. Well, actually, if you ask me, Andrew, what do you think of monarchy? Frankly, I don't like it. Frankly, I think it's unuseful, it's expensive, it's undemocratic, and everything you want. But the last time I checked, we're still living under the rule of law. We are still living in a society where the rule of law has some importance. And if you take a look to the Constitution of Canada, either you like it or not, you need that unanimity that I talked about to get rid of monarchy. So, I mean, I would, even though I hate monarchy, I still plead for respecting Constitution, because otherwise it's going to be like a huge mess in the next few years. You don't want to play with those kind of, since we don't like it, we're going to just, act like it doesn't exist. Well, right. That's not how we treat things under the rule
2: of law. So what do you think, Paul? What are his options?

0: since then, PSPP.
1: Well, the thing is, now he's saying that he's going to seek from legal advice.
0: Okay.
1: Well, that would have been nice to seek for legal advice before making the promise during the campaign. I don't know. I mean, I'm not one of his advisors,
0: but right, okay.
1: I think it's pretty clear. And the truth is also, Andrew, the guy is a lawyer. So, I mean, just take a look to the Constitutional Law of 1867. It's written black on white.
0: Yes.
1: Very easy.
0: Yeah.
1: You don't need to seek legal advice to get rid of monarchy. If you want to diminish the role of the lieutenant-gouverneur, that's something else. Maybe that this does not, you know, affect the charges of the lieutenant-gouverneur.
0: Right.
1: And maybe you don't need that unanimity. But as for the rest, getting rid of monarchy, it's unanimity. And think about it. If you want to pass a bill to abolish the position of the lieutenant-gouverneur, you would need, as I said at the beginning, you would need the approval of the lieutenant-gouverneur. So maybe it will not pass. I'm saying it.
0: Yeah, I get that.
1: Like that.
0: Hey, Frederick, thanks very much for your time. Very interesting.
1: My pleasure.
2: 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Andrew Carter.
0: We spoke with David Chilton last year when he released a fully updated version of The Wealthy Barber. Now, after almost four decades of talking to Canadians about money, investing, and financial security, he's getting ready to retire. And David Chilton is on the line. Good morning.
3: Good morning. Thanks for having me back on. Yes, I'm getting old, old.
0: See, I'm fascinated by this. My first thought was, I know why he's getting ready to retire, because he's richer than cheesecake. Huh?
3: Well, I mean, you know, financially, I'm in a good spot, and that certainly helps when you think about retirement. But there's a lot of other factors. My daughter just had our first grandchild.
0: Oh, nice.
3: So very excited about that. And a lot of my friends have battled health issues in the last couple of years. And, of course, that gives you the perspective that it could easily happen to you. Plus, I want to spend more time with them. And so I'm excited about all of it. Like, it's going to be fun, new adventures, new challenges. I'm going to stay involved in some projects, but I'm not going to be the wealthy barber anymore going forward.
0: How old are you?
3: I turned 65 this month. Thanks for bringing that up. I was really hoping to avoid that question.
0: Ouch. So, you know, I've been thinking about this myself, okay, and what is the ingredients that go into successfully the right date for choosing the right date to retire. You've got, you need enough money. You need something to do. You need a purpose. And you need, what else do you need?
3: I think you need a lot of social connection. You know, the research really supports that you've got to have a lot of friends, family members whom you enjoy. I'm lucky on that front. And so I'm set to do, you know, a lot of golfing with friends, go on the odd trip, et cetera. My kids live 8 to 10 minutes from me in both cases. So I feel very good about all of that. I think you brought up purpose. I think that'll be the big challenge for me. I've been a very driven guy, constantly working. And now what's going to fill that gap? And I'll get involved in charities. I've done a lot of that in the past. I want to write a play. So I've got a number of things on my list to tackle, but I'm still a little concerned that that'll be the big challenge. And of course, the winter for a lot of my friends has been tougher because you can't get outside as much. You're not going to hit balls, et cetera. You're not eating at a cafe.
0: Yeah.
3: So I'll have to make sure I get past that as well.
0: Okay, curling. Is that going to be it?
3: Yeah, maybe curling. I come from a curling family, interestingly, but yeah. I've never curled in my life.
0: Really?
3: Yeah, it's funny. And I, again, my family has a good background in it. And I tend to hate being cold. What a suck, eh? Although I did go swimming in Lake Huron yesterday.
0: Oh, you're kidding. What was it?
3: Yeah,
0: how cold was that? Like 13 degrees?
3: I think it was probably 59 degrees, Fahrenheit.
0: Oh,
3: and yeah, it was chilly.
0: I was speaking with David Chilton, the wealthy barber, who says he's going to retire at the end of this year. I wanted to ask, you said you want to write a play. Tell me more.
3: Yeah, I've always wanted to do that. I wrote a play back when I was 19.
0: Yeah.
3: And I really enjoyed the process. It's challenging, obviously. And I've wanted to get back at that for years. I've got a lot of ideas. I read a lot on playwriting, but I can never get to it because I've always been so busy and traveling and, of course, raising kids. So now is the time. In fact, I would say that's the very top of my list. My father, by the way, came to me a few months ago. He is still alive. He refuses to die. And he said that he is going to put together a bucket list. And he said, David, what do you think I should put on my bucket list? And I said, what about death, Dad? Like, we should maybe at some point contemplate death. But he just said, no. He had such a funny line in the holiday season last year. He said, you guys are a wonderful family. I'm really going to miss you when you're gone. And I think he means it. That's the scary part.
0: Well, what would your play be about?
3: I've got a lot of ideas. They're pretty much all drama-based, though.
0: Okay.
3: And, you know, they tend to be 2- and 3-handers, so relatively small number of people on stage at any one point.
0: So not like a money, not a money theme or a
3: no, not tied
0: theme.
3: Into finance at all, though a financial thriller tempts me too. I mean, I'll definitely do a lot of writing in retirement, whether or not I commercialize it. I don't know, but I hope to.
0: Okay. Tell me more about your golf. Where do you play golf?
3: Oh, man, my golf was horrible this year.
0: Really?
3: You're bringing up my age and my golf.
0: Okay,
3: probably
0: so well,
3: my two
0: well, what's your
3: sensitive subjects.
0: What's your handicap and how bad was
3: it's
0: it?
3: It's about
0: year?
3: 12, and yeah? I've had it lower than that at times, but late this year, I don't even want to tell you what I was playing to. I was just horrible.
0: Oh, it sounds like we're almost
3: playing golf later today.
0: Except for the money part, we're almost living like mirror existences here. I had a terrible year.
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23: With a very familiar voice. You know, ahead of the election, get a phone call from Justine McIntyre, and she's like, maybe it was a text, I don't know. Justine's like, Elias, got to stop coming on the show, I'm jumping into politics. And she said she was going to run for the Liberal Party of Quebec. And I wish Justine luck. I said, Justine, you do what you have to do. Good luck on your endeavor. Hope to see you in the National Assembly. Good luck. And now, you know, Monday night, Liberals had a good night. Justine finished second in her riding. She's in studio with us now. Hi, Justine.
24: Hi, Elias.
23: It's great, great to see your smiling face. You're always so welcome and appreciated on the Big Five.
24: Thank you. It's great to be here. Feels like home.
23: And I certainly hope you feel that way here. So, Justine, you left our airwaves and all your other media gigs that you were doing on other outlets as well in order to jump back into politics. Mm-hmm. You're someone that has been in politics before on the municipal front and other places. So, Justine, when you made the decision, and you're in this riding, right around the station here, Saint-Médard-Saint-Jacques.
24: That's
23: is the
24: right.
23: riding.
24: Mm-hmm.
23: So tell me, what were you thinking when you made the decision?
24: I guess it became very tempting for me to get involved actively, because it's one thing to comment on politics, but mm-hmm. Once you get a taste of it from the inside, then it is really hard to let go.
23: Yeah.
24: And I had one mandate as city councillor quite a while ago, and then I had pivoted from that. I had been interim party leader as well,
23: mm-hmm.
24: and I'd pivoted away from that because I lost my second election in 2017. I'd gone back to school. I started appearing in the media, first with you at CJD, yeah. and then on other outlets as well. But it felt like I still had more to do mm-hmm. in politics, and I wanted to be actively engaged. It feels like the issues that we're facing are really, really important, mm-hmm. and something that I've learned, this was something Pierre Trudeau used to say, is don't leave it to others, because if you think yeah. you're not good enough, you're probably just leaving room for somebody who's less competent than you are.
23: Yeah.
24: It's not always true, but I kind of have that in the back of my mind, and that's how my whole public engagement began, was with volunteering for soccer, because when our kids were little, they joined the local soccer team in Pierrefonds. At the time, we were living in the West Island. I've since moved to the East End, as you know, but the time we were in the West Island, and the organization called all the parents and said, we need coaches. And my husband and I said, no, we're not coaches. We can't do this. And yeah. they called back and they said, really, we need coaches, like we're desperate. Yeah. And we said, no. And we ended up having the worst coach you can possibly imagine. Just because we felt like we can't do this. We've never done it before. We don't have what it takes.
23: And you would have been so much better than...
24: And just having the basic ability to speak to children and to organize, you yeah. know, organize a bunch of kids and get them moving in the right direction.
23: That's
24: the only skill you really need.
23: That's an interesting anecdote about how you could say yeah. this time around, okay, no, if I leave it to someone else, it's going to be worse, so you do it. Now, mm-hmm. here's the thing.
24: Mm-hmm.
23: Saint-Marie-Saint-Jacques, the
24: yeah.
23: riding that you run in, right around here, this station.
24: Uh-huh.
23: Manon Massé's old riding, okay?
24: Yeah.
23: She did not run again in this election, but it was a Quebec Solidaire stronghold.
24: Mm-hmm.
23: So you had a very tough challenge ahead, no matter what, okay?
24: Yeah.
23: So how did you tackle that? How was it campaigning in a riding that is usually orange?
24: I guess I felt that there was a window. There was an opening. First of all, because Manon Massé had announced that she was stepping down. Of course, very, powerful figure, very recognized and appreciated person in her riding and as co-spokesperson for her party as well. But once she announced that she was stepping down, I knew there was going to be a new candidate. The new candidate is the president of Québec Solidaire as well. Uh-huh. So she's known to the people within the party, but didn't have any kind of extra advantage over me in terms of her visibility in the riding among voters. So I thought, it's a new game. Yeah. And when it's a new game, sometimes, the deck gets shuffled. You never know what can come up. So I felt like I had a chance. And I also felt like after 3 terms of Québec Solidaire, maybe people in Sainte-Marie, Saint-Jacques were ready to acknowledge that things were not actually getting better. Mm-hmm. And maybe it wasn't all the fault of the CAQ. Maybe it's also because they have a Solidaire person in their riding who's not really connecting with the government in place. Maybe not connecting with all of the population.
23: Yeah. Yeah.
24: You know, the what I saw from Québec Solidaire was that they were very, very heavily leaning towards and supporting a number of community groups and initiatives. But there were other groups and initiatives and citizens that just felt that they were left out of the equation.
23: Mm. Now, listen, you did well. All things considered,
24: I did okay.
23: Right?
24: Yeah.
23: You finished second in the riding.
24: I'm kind of proud of it.
23: Yeah, you got 26% of the vote. Mm-hmm. So you beat out the Liberal provincial average, by the way. The Liberals got 24%.
24: Uh-huh.
23: So you beat that in a riding that was already, the cards were stacked against you.
24: Yes.
23: Here. Was it also a case, like I imagine in a riding like this, with its left leanings, that, Québec Solidaire offers a lot of what people in this riding want, which is more government, more intervention,
24: mm-hmm.
23: more social programs, more.
24: Yeah.
23: And the Liberals, well, even though I think the party has gone more towards the left, you can never match Québec Solidaire for what they're promising on the social front, it seems.
24: Yeah, of course not. And I brought this up many times when I was sitting next to the candidate from Québec Solidaire, and she would say things like, we're going to cap rents at 3%.
23: Yeah.
24: And I was like, how are you going to do that? Like, and unfortunately,
23: but it's a crowd pleaser.
24: It
23: huh?
24: is a huge crowd pleaser when you have 80% of your electorate who yeah. are renters, right?
23: Yeah.
24: And telling them that you're going to do things that there's no way that you're going to be able to achieve, but it's very, very popular. So when I was sitting next to her, unfortunately, it wasn't a real debate. So we were just in every situation where we were invited to speak, it was always more of a round table where we each had a few minutes to answer the questions, but I didn't have a chance to really challenge her on anything.
23: Uh-huh.
24: So I would be sitting there with my very reasonable program, this is what the Liberals are going to do, and they're not going to promise you the sky.
23: Yeah.
24: They're just going to promise, we're promising what we think we can achieve.
23: Yeah.
24: And it's reasonable.
23: And Québec Solidaire is like also a free pony.
24: Exactly. Also a free pony. So it was really tough because I was fighting against the ghost of Manon Massé.
23: Yeah.
24: I was fighting against promises that are not going to come to fruition, that are, and I know that their slogan was, oui, c'est possible, but it's actually really, it's not. And people are not ready to see that. So it was a tough sell.
23: Let me force you to put on your analyst cap just for a minute.
24: Uh-huh.
23: And we'll talk about your party at the same time. So I think you can do it.
24: Sure.
23: Charles Milliard had a good night. The Liberal Party had a good night.
24: Yeah.
23: At 40 seats and a decent number of the actual vote total, I think they exceeded expectations. What do you think went right for the Liberal Party on Monday?
24: I think we actually did a really solid campaign. And here's why. I think that we heard from Charles Milliard since the very beginning. He stayed on message and he said the same things again and again. There was no improvisation. So everything that he announced at the start of the campaign, in every subsequent interview, he would come back to those initial things. So I think that that's what allowed him, because as everybody knows, he didn't have enough time to campaign as compared to the other party leaders because he came into the race so late.
23: Yeah.
24: So it allowed him to gain credibility quickly, because whenever people listened to him speak, they would hear the same message.
23: What about referendum? And did the threat of referendum give an extra boost?
24: I think it did, but perhaps not enough, because I think too many people minimized the threat of referendum. And we started to, our party started to really dig in to the referendum question about in the last week or two. We started saying, hey guys, this is a real thing. If you elect the Parti Québécois, like that actually is their primary mandate, is to hold a referendum, whether it's, you know, in a year or in 2 years or whatever it is, they're going to want to do it. And so they're going to be putting a substantial amount of their organizational power and energy towards organizing that instead of addressing the issues that you are saying that you want them to address. So let's not minimize this, but I think that it was maybe a little bit late for us to get that message out, because I was still hearing people minimizing it as well.
23: I just want to spend the next hour getting all your hot takes on everything.
24: Yeah.
23: But that's illegal right now. We can't let you do that. So I hope one day, Justine, we'll hear you back on the Big Five. I know other things can happen in the meantime.
24: I'd love to.
23: But it was great hearing you today and great talking to you. Okay?
24: Thanks so much, Elias.
23: There's a wonderful Frank Sinatra song that is called Here's to the Losers.
24: Oh, I love it.
23: And if we had the rights to the song, boy, would I ever play it for you, because you are a great loser.
24: Thank you so much. And I had fun. I have to say, I had fun overall. So I enjoyed it. And it almost felt like a walk in the park. An exhausting walk, but
23: and worth it. Worth it nonetheless.
24: Yeah.
23: Justine McIntyre ran for the Liberals in the riding of St. Marie St. Jacques. Hopefully you will hear on CJD sooner than later.
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34: U.S. midterms are less than a month away, and we're getting some real signs of life that certain Senate seats in particular that are close races between Democrats and Republicans could be impacted, at least along the border if they're taking place, by the trade war with Canada. And the most obvious example of that yet is Mike Rogers, who is running for a Senate seat in Michigan. Very Trump-aligned until it comes to the trade war, apparently. This is his ad.
0: Drinking a Labatt and watching the Red Wings, man, it just doesn't get any more Michigan than that. And here in Michigan, we know that Canada is not our enemy. We need to end this tariff war now. As Michigan senator, I'll bring both parties together to lower your prices. That's job number one.
34: So how might Canadian officials utilize that, and what might the midterms overall mean for Canada in the middle of this trade war? Let's bring in the Daily Debrief panel.
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34: With us this afternoon, Mike LeCouture is a senior political correspondent at CTV National News. Laura Stone is a Queen's Park reporter with the Globe and Mail. Rob Benzie is a Queen's Park bureau chief, for the Toronto Star. And Marika Welsh is the brand newly named national, I have so many things to read here. CTV, I guess it's a great day. CTV National News. Deputy Ottawa Bureau Chief.
3: What? Woo-hoo. When did that happen?
5: Yeah.
3: Well, I just got
34: still
3: back from a day off.
34: Today.
3: What happened?
5: No,
3: I'm kidding. I got the email.
34: Well, I've stopped using the title with the Globe and just moved on myself, Laura, but I understand.
5: No, I'll hang on to it for as long as possible.
34: I get it. The sadness there must be palpable, but we're thrilled over at CTV that Marika's moving over. Let's talk a little bit about this ad. Benzie, I'll start with you. This is quite the Senate race out in Michigan. Yeah. I consume NBC Detroit every day. I'm obsessed with it. I watch it all morning. These ads run 700 times a day. Like, the ads for the midterms are next level. So they are being consumed by a lot of people. What did you think about this all of a sudden come to Jesus moment on the tariffs?
11: Well, it literally is a come-to-Jesus moment, because remember, Mike Rogers was on TV a few weeks ago saying how Canada was the enemy and we were the problem here, but he's in big trouble. He's going to lose to, by the sounds of it, to Dr. Abdul El-Sayed, who is a problematic candidate for the Democrats because of some of the stuff with the Jewish community. He's making amends, or trying to make amends, with that community now. He won a very tight Democratic primary, very, very close. It was into the wee hours of the next day before we knew who had won, when he was running against Haley Stevens. And I think, but Donald Trump is so unpopular. He's at minus 24 percentage points in Michigan right now. I was just checking the USA Today's polling. And Trump is very unpopular. And there are billboards all over Michigan paid for by the Lincoln Project that say grocery prices up, thank Trump's tariffs. So Mike Rogers knows that, and Rogers is in trouble. Now, this is not a seat. This is a Democratic seat that the Republicans had hoped to pick up. But I think the Senate's going to go blue the way things seem right now. And the House is already lost for the Republicans.
34: If that were to happen, if they both go to the Democrats, Mike, do you think it's a net negative or a net positive for Canada?
3: I mean, at first, I just want to say, this is clearly and the result of drinking Labatt's and watching the Red Wings, right? Like, I mean, just an example of happens when you do both those things together. No, look, in terms of if it's a net positive, net negative, I think in the early going, in the short term, it'll be good for Canadians, because then you'll have more of these voices who are speaking against the tariffs, who are trying to continue to talk about this relationship, how important it is, and how it needs to be repaired, and putting that pressure on the Oval Office, and trying to make sure that the Trump administration understands that there are more of these voices. I think in the long term, though, it's unclear, because we've seen, even under Biden, he was a protectionist president. You just have to also think about how, the Democrats have had a lot of union support in the past. These tariffs are really about trying to bring manufacturing back to the U.S., trying to squeeze out steel and aluminum in Canada, and the manufacturing on this side, and automotive as well, and especially in Michigan. That will be key. If, the argument can be made that more jobs will be coming back to Michigan by pushing, by cutting out Canada, the U.S. will be for that. People need to understand that the tariffs aren't just about, imposing harm on Canada. It's about trying to bring manufacturing back, and every American wants those jobs.
34: So if Trump loses big, let's say the polls are correct, Laura, Do you think he becomes more unhinged towards us? Do you think it's a mitigating factor that helps us advance towards a deal because he wants a win? What do you think?
5: I think there's a distinct possibility that he becomes more unhinged. Mm-hmm. Like, I don't think that this stops him. I think he lashes out like an abusive husband, to be honest. And I'm not sure there's anything that can stop him. And I think that correct me if I'm wrong, but he does kind of like have ultimate veto power over his decisions, right? So
34: He's definitely acting that way.
5: I mean, I guess we'll see what happens in terms of challenges and whatnot. But I mean, he will continue to punish us, I think. I think ultimately losing politically will help Canada in the long term. And, you know, the pressure from within the Republican movement will continue to build. But I don't think that this I don't think this will stop President Trump in his tracks. And all of a sudden he'll become kinder to us. I think it might actually have the adverse effect.
34: Yeah, I feel like there's definitely, Marika, like a strategy that could make sense logically, if logic were always applicable in these cases, that like, yeah, if he was this big, he's going to need a win. We'll have more leverage. I do think that it's probably a safe assumption that he will also be more unhinged. And if Peter Navarro's recent comment is any indication that he'll, you know, take aim at Canada for any of the strategies we've employed in some of these close races.
13: Yeah, because we're easy to pick on, right? We're not China. They don't rely on us as much as they relied on China. When China pushed back on tariffs, Trump struck a deal real fast. We haven't seen that with Canada.
34: Well, it's because we're not willing to use the leverage we do have.
13: Also that. Yeah. Also that. Also, we have democracy in Canada and premiers who actually have a say and not just told what to do. But first of all, I think I'm a little bit more skeptical or a little scared to get too far ahead on the polls because the Democrats have done a great job underperforming in past elections. And I just, you know, don't think you can count your chickens before they hatched or whatever that saying is. And I also think, interestingly, you know, there is some political downside for Carney if Trump actually does get weakened. And he will have more political challenges at home if he doesn't have the boogeyman south of the border in the same way. So I think there's a lot of interesting sort of knock-on effects that could come from this. And as you and Laura have said, he's so unpredictable. Logic does not prevail. So whether he lashes out more or whether he actually is neutered, we don't know yet. But there are some really intense political and economic consequences or ramifications no matter what happens.
34: I do think, though, Benzie, if the polls do end up being right and the Dems are successful in both the House and the Senate, we're going to impeachment, which could take up a cycle for years, which that will have interesting knock-on effects, too.
15: Yeah, for sure. I think you're going to see show trials in Congress, for sure, as we saw when he was impeached twice, by the way, in his first term. The other thing that I'm going to be watching for, though, is who does Trump blame? I know they're going to blame Canada. That's fine. But he's going to be blaming people in his own administration. So maybe he starts to blame Howard Lutnick or Scott Bessent or Navarro or any of these hotheads. You know, we have Jameson Greer on TV this morning saying how crowing about how the Quebec separatists won in Quebec and how that's bad for Mark Carney. And I don't that showed a real misread of Canadian politics from Greer, who is not a dummy. I mean, Letnik's a moron, but Greer is not. So I'm just surprised at the flailing, and it's going to be ugly. There will be a reckoning for President Trump after these midterms, because I think his party is going to get battered. Because it doesn't matter if you're a good president or a bad president; midterms are always bruising. So these are going to be bad because prices are really high. $6.50 for a gallon of diesel fuel. That's insane for Americans.
34: Hot topic on this side of the border too. Not sure if you watch Question Period. Lots of diesel.
3: You have to drop the reference there, Benzie. You got to make sure that look. There's three CTVers in this room now, dude.
34: Oh my God!
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16: Hi there, it's Ken Connors. I'll be in for Andrew on the Friday morning show. And as usual, you'll get the very latest weather forecast and road reports every 15 minutes. James Foster and Trudy Mason will report all the morning's news. 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
33: 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Aaron Rand.
28: There is another cautionary tale when it comes to scams today. You know, and we talk about one of these, it seems, far too regularly. But this one, the level of detail in this one is really the one that kind of made me sit back and go, wow, they've taken this to another level, and not in a good way. Thought we'd try to explain this to you. Jeff Horncastle, and we've spoken before, he's a client and communications outreach officer with the Canadian Anti-Fraud Center, the RCMP. And this is a story about a Montreal woman, a Montreal widow, she's in her 70s, who believes she was actually helping the RCMP catch corrupt bank employees. Now, Mr. Horncastle, I know you're aware of the story. The thing, as I said off the top, is the detail that these people went to seems really beyond. I've never seen anything this detailed before. What was your reaction when you heard about this story?
0: Yeah, Aaron, it's a story that we see far too often, unfortunately, and it just shows how fraud is evolving. And, the bank investigator has been around for a number of years, but it's evolving where, the tactics that they're using within that type of fraud are changing, and they're unfortunately becoming more believable when we take these calls.
28: So you call this the investigator scam? How does this typically work?
0: So historically, it was always the bank investigator fraud, but now it's kind of evolved into the fraud investigator because they're not always claiming to be your bank. They could be claiming to be law enforcement. They could be claiming to be a private company. They kind of convince you that there's been fraudulent transactions in your account, and they need your help to investigate, and they believe that it's an inside job. And you have to keep everything a secret. So that's where they get the victims to transfer funds, to try to catch, who they claim are the bad guys to assist with the investigation.
28: All right. So I want to go through this one specifically because, as I said, this is a local story. Maybe this is a heads up for people who might sort of, find themselves in something similar to this. It starts with, this woman believing because she had written a big check for a wedding as a gift and thought perhaps the bank was following up. You write a big check, sometimes the bank will call and say, was this you? But this scam started with a call that she said appeared to come from Desjardins, from her bank. And she thought, as I said, it was about this check. But here's where it gets crazy, because the story really widened out at this point. The callers, right, and there's more than one, told her there were corrupt employees inside the bank, that her accounts had been compromised, and that someone claiming to be with the RCMP needed her help. How long into this call would you have hung up?
0: Ultimately, if you're not aware of the fraud, then you don't know what signs to watch for or so it's kind of different for everyone. So, for myself, I may not have answered the call. It's kind of different for everyone. I think that the main thing to remember is that with any phone call, there's no way, especially an incoming phone call, you can't verify, you can't confirm who you're speaking with at 100% unless you make the outgoing phone call. So in this case here, there's a lot of advice that we give out there. There's sometimes too much. I think it was so important to remember that with any phone call, you have no way of confirming who's on the other end of the phone call on that incoming call. Always make sure you're making the outgoing call to the official phone number that you find on your own, going through the proper channels, going through the official website, or the numbers that you have listed in your contact information.
28: So the idea about, let me call you right back, that ought to be step number
0: exactly.
28: One.
0: Exactly. Yeah, okay. If it's your financial institution, then you hang up the call, wait a minute or two, and call the number on the back of your card, and that way there you'll be sure You're speaking with your financial institution.
28: It's
0: difficult in the moment sometimes, right? Because you're being threatened and pressured.
28: Sure,
0: and
28: you're
0: anxious.
28: There's
0: a lot of social engineering involved.
28: I want to go on with this one. She was told by the scammers on the line that police were watching nearby, and then they told her she couldn't tell anyone, not family, not friends, not even bank employees, because speaking about it would jeopardize or could jeopardize the investigation. Now, we talk about this so often. You think those would be some red lines you'd recognize fairly quickly, but again, maybe caught in the moment, you're thinking, I'm involved in something and I want to help. But it got worse from there. They followed this woman, gave her instructions to drive around town and, withdraw money from various places. I don't even know how to at some point suggest, at that point, maybe you would have said something's going on here. No one typically would ever ask you to do something like that. So have you seen this before?
0: Yeah, it just goes to show how powerful social engineering can be. They use it to manipulate individuals into sharing information or taking actions like they normally would not take under normal circumstances. So it just shows how it can happen so easily to anyone. You know, from the outside looking in, it kind of seems like, you know, you wouldn't. A lot of people think that they wouldn't fall for it, but in the moment, yeah. The social engineering tactics when they're threatening you can really alter how you're dealing with that stressful situation.
28: I want to mention, by the way, this didn't happen in a day. This took place over the course of 3 days. 3 days. Go to a bank, take out this much money. And they also told her, if the bank asked, well, why you're taking out this much money? And I think the first withdrawal was $4,500. She was told by the scammers, if they asked why, she needed the money either to buy a secondhand car or a household appliance.
0: Yeah, and unfortunately, these bad actors, they're ready for a lot of questions that the victims are asking, and they coach victims. We have to remember that, unfortunately, they do this all day long. And again, going back to social engineering, the threats and the if you don't cooperate with the investigation, then you're not going to get that money back type thing. So, there is a bit of extortion in these frauds as well. So, they're just tactics that we see across other types of fraud that unfortunately work.
28: In this case, by the way, I said $4,500 the first day. She was forced to take out $8,000 the second day from Scotiabank, another $8,000 the third day. So we're looking here at a total of $20,000. And when the banks went, when all this kind of blew up and she realized what had happened, and I wonder what this is like. You go to the bank, it's clearly a scam, and banks are like, sorry, we can't help you?
0: See, it's different in every situation. It really depends, and you know, every financial institution has their own way. But I can't really speak for them. What I can say is that you know, we really have to focus on awareness and education on educating our loved ones or family members on how to recognize these types of fraud. Because, like I said, if you don't know what the warning signs are, then you have no way of protecting yourself from the beginning.
28: Are you seeing, you do this every day. Are we seeing more and more of this, or are we just hearing more and more of this?
0: We definitely are seeing more, especially with the bank investigator, the fraud investigator, 28.3 million loss in all of 2025. And only in the first 6 months of 2026, we've surpassed that amount in 28.6 million. So, on pace to double what was lost in 2025. So definitely, yeah, we are seeing more.
28: And I'll end the interview by asking you what your best piece of advice is to someone. Again, you know, in the heat of the moment, people, you know, do things that they regret later on. What is the first best piece of advice if you have any doubt at all?
0: Hang up and verify. If you receive an unexpected call claiming to be from your bank or police service, end the call and contact the organization directly using a trusted phone number that you find with your own independent research.
28: We'll leave it at that. Mr. Horncastle, appreciate your time. Thanks so much.
0: Thanks for having me.
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8: Kim Medicine. From the National Newsroom of the Canadian Press, I'm Hannah Stoles. Conservative leader Pierre Poilievre claims Indigenous

0: revenue rather than high taxes. The Indigenous people of Canada are builders, and they want to build, and we're going to get the federal government out of their way.
1: Cold Lake First Nation filed for a judicial review against Ottawa's proposed Pacific Link pipeline over a lack of consultation on the project. Global Affairs Canada says the number of arrest and detention cases involving Canadian citizens in the U.S. jumped 60% in the last fiscal year compared to the year before. It recorded 577 cases of Canadians arrested or detained in the U.S. between April 2025 and March 2026. Prime Minister Mark Carney says the future of Canada will be decided by Canadians, not foreign governments or large technology companies. Speaking at a news conference in Sherbrooke, Quebec on Thursday, Carney says that decision will be shaped by the priorities of Canadians and the priorities of the people of Quebec.
2: The priorities are affordability, social justice, including what we just discussed on homelessness, building a strong Quebec within a strong Canada.
1: His comments come a day after tech industrialist Elon Musk argued on social media that Quebec would be better off separating from Canada and that Alberta and Saskatchewan should also leave the Federation. A regional official in Russia says tests show no threat of an epidemic after a woman who worked at a plague research lab fell ill and died. AP correspondent Jennifer King reports.
3: A Russian official is seeking to turn the page after the death of a woman who worked at a plague research lab in Siberia. Media outlets have identified her as Daria Shipilova. Irkutsk Governor Igor Kobzev says the woman died of a type of community-acquired pneumonia without mentioning plague. He says quarantine and other preventive measures in the community are complete, no dangerous pathogens were detected, and no incidents were identified at the institute. Russian authorities have been tight-lipped about the case. The statement came after a request from the World Health Organization for more information. I'm Jennifer King.
1: Toronto bookstores are celebrating Canadian Anne Carson's Nobel Prize in Literature win. A manager of Toronto independent bookstore Type Books, Claire Foster, has been a longtime enthusiastic fan of the Canadian poet. She says she's excited the Nobel Prize might prompt readers to dig into Carson's catalog that includes works published 40 years ago. This is the Canadian Press. In sports, the Philadelphia Flyers remain winless on the young NHL season after dropping a 2-1 decision in Ottawa. Carter Yakimuk scored the game-winning goal on a point shot in the third period. The Flyers have 2 points after 5 games. Nashville topped Montreal 5-2, and Carolina dumped Vancouver 7-2. Veteran forward Sarah Nurse is no longer on the Canadian women's hockey team selection camp roster for the upcoming World Championship. Hockey Canada says the spot will be filled by college forward Alexia Aubin. The organization did not say why Nurse, a 3-time Olympian, declined the camp invitation. Canada's Taylor Ruck is settling for silver at the World Aquatic Swimming World Cup in Uzbekistan. She finished just 0.05 of a second behind a Polish swimmer in the 50-meter freestyle. Canada's Finley Knox earned bronze in the men's 100-meter individual medley. And the new PWHL Hamilton team will wear gold jerseys at home that feature burnt orange and deep red accents. From the Canadian Press, I'm Hannah Stolz.
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5: 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The cause of the fire is under investigation.
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0: From the heartland of America and the gateway to the West, good morning, good evening, wherever you may be, across the nation, around the world. I'm George Norrie, and this is Coast to Coast AM. Later tonight, the mysterious world, Ireland. Looking forward to that. Here's what's happening. Hurricane Isaias is continuing to strengthen in the Gulf of Mexico after becoming the first Atlantic hurricane of the season, and is expected to make landfall along the northern Gulf Coast later this week as a dangerous Category 2 hurricane. Isaias is expected to approach the coast by tomorrow, with landfall currently estimated to be sometime late Friday or early Saturday between the Gulf Shores, Alabama, and Pensacola, Florida. Prayers for everybody out that way. President Donald Trump promised that the U.S. would not attack Iran before the midterm elections, tempering rising crude oil prices as well. He also touted productive conversations with Iran, though he did not provide specifics. The Houthis, as a matter of fact, claimed to have hit Saudi Arabia's main airport with a ballistic missile the third time this week. The Iran-backed rebels have claimed an attack on the facility amid Yemen's escalating civil war there. And new videos obtained exclusively by CBS News show Iranian attacks on a major U.S. military base in Kuwait as the war with Iran kicked off 7 months ago. With more, here's Tom Danheiser.
1: Well, George, House Speaker Mike Johnson is hailing Operation Epic Fury as a success, saying Iran had been dangerously close to having a nuclear weapon and predicting the country's economic collapse would force Tehran to reach an agreement with the U.S. The U.S. Treasury Department sanctioned 17 tankers and their owners as part of Operation Economic Outcast, aiming at dismantling Iran's remaining shadow fleet network. This as Iran declared Thursday that it won't cease uranium enrichment, according to Mohammad Islami, the head of Iran's Atomic Energy Organization. U.S. President Donald Trump spoke with Israeli Prime Minister Benjamin Netanyahu on the anniversary of the October 7 attacks, reflecting on the horribly tragic attacks while warning that Hamas and its allies are paying a steep price for the assault. Meanwhile, Yemen's government forces said they carried out thousands of strikes against Houthi targets as part of Operation Dawn of Yemen. The Iran-backed Houthis have been launching attacks at Saudi Arabia in recent weeks. And Secretary of War Pete Hegseth welcomed the USS Abraham Lincoln crew home after more than 300 days at sea, hailing its combat deployment against Iran. George?
0: Thank you, Tom. Meanwhile, Defense Secretary Pete Hegseth said that the public, you, will be able to watch the execution of the Fort Hood, Texas shooter by firing squad. I predict it could be one of the highest rated television shows ever. The U.S. has not held a public execution in 90 years, and Hegseth's remarks raise questions about how the military would allow people to watch. Nidal Hassan, who was convicted of killing 13 people in 2009 shooting, is scheduled to be executed by firing squad on December 3rd at Fort Hood near Killeen, Texas. More than 122,000 cases of Gatorade are being recalled voluntarily due to undeclared food dyes, according to the FDA. The recalled cases of Gatorade Lemon Lime, Gatorade Lemon Lime Zero, Gatorade Orange and Gatorade Orange Zero were distributed in more than two dozen states. Food safety coach Jeff Nelkin with us here. Jeff, even Gatorade gets it now, huh?
2: Absolutely. And, you know, we're talking about a hypersensitivity situation where people may have hives, itchiness, asthmatic symptoms, and similar almost to people that are sensitive to aspirin, for example. If you have product and you are concerned about getting more information or details, you can reach 800-884-2867 and refer any questions or concerns about product that you may have at home, and as well as FDA. You can contact them at 800-443-2652. So be careful, be aware, and keep questioning.
0: Jeff, can ingested food dyes really hurt somebody?
2: Well, if you have a sensitivity like an allergy, yes.
0: Okay, got to be careful. Thank you. Jeff Nelkin, our food safety coach. There's a book out there called UFO Sightings and Alien Visitations, written by Kevin Randall, who happens to be one of our regular guests. Kevin, what do you got for us this week?
3: Well, good evening, George, and thanks for the plug. Appreciate that.
0: Absolutely.
3: I have a quick comment about the St. Louis Archon 49 held over the weekend. There was a science fiction convention. There were several presentations and panels that dealt with UFOs, including one strictly about Roswell. There was a disclosure panel concerned more with the actual events rather than the movie, and a panel that examined the similarity between cinema aliens and those reported in real life. And this just demonstrates the interest that science fiction fans have in UFOs. And as an aside, it seemed the fans were split on their opinions of the Disclosure Day movie. Many wished it had done something more with the aftermath of Disclosure, and even with that, most of them liked the film. And of course, the sightings continue. From the National UFO Reporting Center comes a sighting from August 8th of this year. The witness in Aurora, Oregon, watched a rectangular-shaped object for about 10 minutes. The witness said, and I quote, "A large non-flashing light suddenly appeared from out of nowhere, grew dramatically brighter and large in the sky, unlike any plane or copter, then suddenly began dimming. As it dimmed, I saw three smaller lights in a straight vertical line to its right, suggesting they might have been attached to a much larger object, though I could not see any definite outline. The large object light then disappeared, cloaked completely. For several minutes afterward, I could still see the small, extremely faint, light orb-like objects maneuvering around the same area. They are intermittently visible and difficult to track," end quote. Keith Bickford wrote, and I quote, "On September 16th, I interviewed the witness identified as H according to her UAP sighting. She stated that she observed the silent UAP in a clear evening sky. She said the large signal light suddenly appeared in the sky and was approximately 2 to 3 miles away. She said that it was a large single light, finally faded. The three smaller vertical lights emerged beside it. She wasn't able to see a structured craft," end quote. Bickford said that the witness was familiar with conventional commercial military aircraft as well as drones, and he said that the flight radar 24 found nothing, and he has now classified the sighting as anomalous. Bickford indicated another sighting made on July 4th of this year from Canton, Texas. He wrote that the witness reported a flying triangle while driving near the Christus Emergency Care Center. She said her two children and her boyfriend also saw the UFO. She said the object just appeared in front of them. She saw that it was an equilateral triangle that was rotating clockwise, flying silently, though her boyfriend said that he heard a low buzzing sound. She said the object was either black or dark gray and was about the size of a small airplane. She mentioned that the object was very close and it was moving slowly at about the height of some nearby telephone poles. She said, and I quote, that all of them could see the bottom and the sides of the craft, but agreed the craft had a thick 3D body and was not thin, end quote. According to Bickford, the main witness was familiar with conventional military and drone aircraft. She said that she had checked different social media sites and didn't find any information on her sighting. Flight radar 24 was clear, and Bickford said that he hadn't found any social media information on the sighting either and was classifying this as anomalous. And that's what we have for tonight, George.
0: All right. Thank you, Kevin. We'll talk to you next week. Up next, Chris Boris back with us on Coast to Coast. He's a ghost behaviorist. What is that? He'll tell us when we come right back on Coast to Coast AM.
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0: And welcome back to Coast. George Norrie with you. We've got a great program for you tonight. Chris Boros with us is a pioneering paranormal researcher known for developing the field of ghost behaviorism, studying reported spirit behavior to better understand paranormal encounters. A very popular YouTube creator, he has developed new approaches to ghost classification, spiritual cleansing, and paranormal investigation, including an experimental device designed to communicate with the dead. Chris, welcome back. How have you been?
1: I've been great. Thank you for having me.
0: Looking forward to this. And how's the book Ghost Behaviors doing?
1: Really good. It's very attractive to people at when I do conventions. It really catches the eye, and they want to know, what is this? Because it's so out of left field that people want to really know more.
0: We call you the ghost behaviorist. What exactly does that mean?
1: Yeah, so this, everybody's familiar with what a ghost hunter does. You know, they go out to a location and try to verify that the paranormal exists. Well, a ghost behaviorist goes one step beyond. What I do is I try to figure out, okay, what do I do with a spirit once you find it? And what I'm doing is I'm trying to get into the psychological mindset of a spirit and break that down, which I've done very effectively because when I'm in the field and I'm interacting with these spirits, I'm trying to figure out what they need, what they want, and how to remedy their situation. And that just really opens a door for interactions that just really break the mold. And, you know, I'm trying to help them and heal them and go beyond what everybody's seen. And then this is just like the next level in paranormal research.
0: Chris, what made you make that transition from an investigator to someone looking, studying the behavior?
1: Well, I've always been a student of psychology, and I saw the paranormal field collectively kind of hit this wall in like 2010, 2012, where they could, you know, it didn't take a genius to get paranormal activity to happen. Look, there are plenty of TV shows out there, plenty of social media channels out there, all getting interactions with spirits. But like I said, you know, there comes a point where you're like, well, where do we go from here? And once I started put psychology into this and sociology and all the things I learned from the Tibetan Book of the Dead, it just really propelled my interactions with spirits to the next level. And I really wanted to see how far I could go. And it just, I really hit the ground running. Like the first time out doing this, I was able to get a 90-minute interaction with a spirit, which you're probably hearing that and you're like, 90 minutes? But yeah, it's true. It's documented. You can check it out online for yourself. It's under Ghost Dr. Chris at the St. Augustine Lighthouse. And you can see for yourself, we got into some very, very advanced communications with this spirit that just really you've never seen before. So that's what I'm all about, trying to find things that no one has ever heard about.
0: Is there anything about the afterlife, Chris, that scares you?
1: Not really. What I find, though, is that spirits are, there are certain things about the afterlife that spirits are afraid of. And there's two things. Now, if you've seen like the movie Beetlejuice,
0: right,
1: you'll see that the main characters, they're afraid to go outside of their house because if you do, there's like this desert wasteland with these giant worms and things like that. Well, in the afterlife, I found that spirits can project that fear and create that reality. So in essence, that can happen. And if that does happen, it creates a scenario where they can get kind of frightened about around their surroundings. Even the Tibetan Book of the Dead talks about the mind making manifestations that can harm or help you. And so this is one of the things I have to keep in mind as a ghost behaviorist, because when I go out there, I have different classifications, and that's what I find like this, the stuck spirit, for instance. That is the kind of mindset that can create those things. And another thing that I find that spirits are afraid of is, and this I totally ran across this by accident. When I was interviewing, and this is what I do. I interview spirits, believe it or not. When I was interviewing this one spirit about the mechanics of the afterlife, there were many lulls in the conversation. And every time we hit this lull, I'm like, what is going on here? Why did you stop interacting? So once I coaxed her back into the conversation, I asked her point blank, because I started seeing a pattern here. I'm like, are there certain things that you're not allowed to tell me? And she goes, yes. And then I say, okay, well, are there certain things as humans we're not supposed to know? She goes, yes. It brought the next question. Well, will you get in trouble if you talk about these things? Yes. So then I asked point blank, I'm like, are there rules to the afterlife that you have to follow? Yes. So that right there, that like she was afraid, like once you get to the nuts and bolts of what that means, she was afraid to break those rules because there are consequences for breaking those rules, and she was frightened, like she was afraid of breaking those rules. So yeah, there's all kinds of things in the afterlife that I figured out, but as a whole, like the paranormal community hasn't really understood yet.
0: Who do you think makes those rules on the other side?
1: Well, that gets into a very theological discussion, because once you start finding, okay, well, there are rules to the afterlife, then you got to get into, well, okay, who is governing the afterlife? You know, who is policing the afterlife? And once you start figuring that out, it's like, okay, well, there's a tier system. And if there's a tier system, it's like, okay, well, now we got to get into the discussion of angels, demons, God, and devil. So that's another reason why I love doing this, because I like to take the spiritual approach. You know, a lot of ghost hunters, they separate the two, spiritual and the ghost hunting, and they take a very occultish spin on it, where I take a very spiritual approach. Because yeah, when you start finding out there are rules to the afterlife, there are angels and demons involved in all these interactions, it really takes things to another level.
0: Chris, this device you've created to allow you to interview these spirits, tell us about that.
1: Yeah, so this is revolutionary. Like, this took a long time for me to put together. And I have been using this for the last year. And people have been waiting for something in the paranormal field that just really captures their attention. And I got to tell you, George, this is it. Like, it's very visual. Because a lot of times you see investigators use these devices where it's like, well, I can poke holes in that. But when you see this thing in action, it's like, wow, I don't know if I can dispute what you're getting. So what it entails is, like, ghost hunters for years have used the method of using meters in a way where they say, okay, spike this once for yes and twice for no.
0: Right.
1: And this kind of builds upon that. So For the BMC, and this is an acronym that stands for the Boris Meter Communication Device. So the BMC, it has four prompts. Okay, because I find that spirits, if you give them enough ways to answer, you kind of can have a dialogue, a communication, and really interview them the way I want to interview them. Because before, when you get into these yes and no conversations, you hit this wall where you're basically playing 20 questions with a spirit. There's only so many ways you can have them answer yes and no. So I added two more prompts. And the other prompts, they're all signified by symbols. So I have a yes, no, and then a question mark and an X. And the question mark, now this is interesting. So like I said, this took a long time to piece together. So the question mark, they're all meters. And if a spirit hits the question mark, it means I do not know. And this is based off me classifying the spirit world by their mindset. Now, the
0: you don't hear a spirit voice, right?
1: No, I have them hit these devices on command, which they will do. And, you know, they'll just sit there and wait for me to ask questions, and then they will hit them on command, which is amazing in itself, because they will only answer. Like, this thing is so visual that they want to get their stories out. And if they start messing around with them while I'm not asking a question, I tell them, okay, I know you're getting excited. Please calm down. I just want you to hit these meters when I ask you a question. So we get your story out there. And they comply. They really do comply. So with the question mark, this is really groundbreaking because, like I said, it means I don't know. And this is derived from the classifications of spirits list that I've come up with.
0: Hold on for a second, Chris. We're going to take a short break, but we'll come back with more with Chris Boros right here on Coast to Coast AM, talking about the behavior of spirits.
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0: Hi there, it's Ken Connors. I'll be in for Andrew on the Friday morning show. And as usual, you'll get the very latest weather forecast and road reports every 15 minutes. James Foster and Trudy Mason will report all the morning's news. Plus, you'll get the chance to call in and win some pretty cool concert tickets at 6:50 on the Can't Lose Quiz. It's the Andrew Carter Morning Show. Heading into a long weekend, we hit the ground running as of 5 on CJAD 800.
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1: We're talking about the behavior of ghosts with Chris Boris. We'll take calls with Chris next hour here on Coast to Coast. As you know by now, we have the Paranormal Podcast Network up and running with a number of shows, more coming. But one of those shows, Tommy, who do we have?
2: Shades of the Afterlife, the host of Shades of the Afterlife. On the line with me, Sandra Champlain. Hi, Sandra.
3: Well, hey, Tom, and hey, George. Nice to be here.
1: Good to have you there. By the way, you did a great job for us on Monday.
3: Yeah, Thank you so much.
2: You sure did. So Fridays, we publish new shows. We are going to publish your 312th show tomorrow or today, depending on where you are. Tell us a little bit about what we got in store.
3: Oh, yeah. Well, it's our sixth anniversary. We're going into 7 years together. It's called Consciousness Out of Body, Coma Proof, and Bedside Reunions. So there's some stunning, verifiable near-death experiences, cases of terminal lucidity. I even include a simple daily practice that we can connect with our own loved ones.
2: So you did your first show on October 21st, 2020. Do you think we'd make it this far?
3: I never thought we wouldn't, but oh my gosh. I mean, it's just so surprising and it's so wonderful.
2: It's been a fun ride, huh? Hey, Sandra, of everything you investigated, you've said your strongest reasons to believe in the afterlife are near-death experiences and deathbed visions. What makes those two areas so convincing to you?
3: Well, they're convincing to me, not just as they are, but the verifiable experiences when people float out of their body and they can witness a conversation in another room or see the medical equipment or get a serial number off the bottom of a medical cart when they are flatlined. So it's those verifiable stories for the near-death experiences and also for the deathbed visitations. Nobody dies alone. We all have loved ones and even our pets, and some believe angels that come to carry us across the threshold, telling us, pack your bags, we're going on a trip. They all look young and healthy. But the key is, and what makes it so important to me, are the verifiable ones where people don't know a loved one has passed. Somebody could be sick in the hospital. They don't want to tell them their brother just passed away. But there, lo and behold, is the brother right there to greet him. And so there's so many verifiable ones that just give me goosebumps that really tell us nobody dies alone and our consciousness is outside of our body.
2: Well, we all hope it's a fun trip when it comes. 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Thanks, Sandra. George?
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1: When you summon up a spirit to communicate with, do you ask for one specifically, or do you just take whoever comes by?
14: I usually take the first person that usually comes to me. When I go to a place, I'll specifically ask for, you know, who's ever haunting this place. Like if I know somebody specifically is haunting it, I'm trying to interact with them and figure out, okay, well, why are you haunting this place? How can we help you? And go from there. But there's been times where I've been interacting with spirits and another one will kind of just come in and start wreaking havoc on the devices. And I'm like, okay, wait a minute. You know, let's slow it down. We got to figure out who's who here. So you got to give them some ground rules of interacting.
1: How do you know they're being honest with you?
14: So one thing I want to do is finish with the BMC device, because I was able to finish that. Because that ties into that question. But like I said, with the BMCs, I have four prompts on this, and they're each one is hooked up to an EM meter, which spirits can spike. So I have four prompts. The first one is yes. The second one is no. The third one is a question mark, which means I don't know. And this is derived from my breaking down the spirit world by their mindset, which I've created a classification list. And one of those classifications is the confused spirit. And I found out that there are confused spirits in the afterlife. And these mostly come from spirits that have died very abruptly, like a heart attack or car crash or something like that. And many times they don't realize they're dead. So there's been times where I get into an interaction with these spirits and they're just confused. And there have been times where I'm like, I'm talking to them and they'll hit the question mark. I'm like, oh, you're confused. So I have to go back and clarify. So that's why that prompt's there. And it's very helpful. The last prompt is an X. And this goes back to the story I told you about with the roles of the afterlife. There are things that spirits cannot tell us. So that's why I have the X. If they hit the X, that means I cannot tell you. And this is critical because there are times where I'm talking to spirits and there are times where they'll hit the X. Like this one time I'm talking to this murder victim and I was trying to figure out who murdered her and she kept hitting the X. And I'm like, you can't tell me who murdered you? Like, this is crazy. So I was asking about, I was trying to dance around the question And so I had a list of suspects, and there was one person that, on that list that she kept hitting the X for. I'm like, why can't you tell me? And it turns out that there are karmatic repercussions for doing things like that. So, again, there are rules to the afterlife.
1: They can't even testify on their own behalf, huh?
14: Well, they can if it doesn't karmatically count against them, because it goes again to the Eastern philosophy of karma and how it affects the body and the afterlife situation. So you have to be very privy to all that stuff when you're talking to spirits.
1: So back to the question of, do they lie?
14: Yes. So many times when I'm talking to spirits, for the most part, they will tell you the truth, because, like I said, they just want to get their story out. You know, you come along, and it may be like decades or centuries of, you know, trying to talk to people, and they can't hear you, or we can't hear them. So when they finally have a chance to interact with you, 9 times out of 10, they will tell you the truth. But there was one time. Or there have been times where I'm talking to spirits and they'll kind of waffle on their questioning, you know, because I like to ask the same question in two different ways, so it elicits a yes and or a no. So I know that the answer that I'm getting is accurate. Mm-hmm. But there are certain times where they'll waffle on their questions. I'll ask it one way and they'll say yes, and I'll ask it a different way and I'll get a yes. I'm like, what is going on here? And I'll ask, are you lying to me? And they'll say yes. But many times when they do that, I find that they're just confused. So if they're doing this, I'll be like, are you confused? Hit that question mark if you're confused. And they'll hit the question mark. I'm like, okay, we're confused. So I have certain prayers and mantras that I will throw out there that helps heal their mind. Because that's another part of all this. I'm trying to heal these spirits, heal the land, and center them, because that's the goal. You know, I have all these different classifications. I'm trying to center their mind so I can push them out and where they need to go.
1: How soon do these meters start to make their move when you try to communicate with a spirit? Right away, or does it take time?
14: Yeah, I tell you, George, like when I came up with this BMC device, my success rate has just tripled, like tenfold, because the spirits, they can read your aura. That's one thing I found out with this very quickly, is they can read your aura. If you're going to a situation where you're ego, you just want to get likes and clicks and views on your videos, they're less likely to interact with you. But if they read your aura and they're like, oh, this guy's really here to help me, they will interact with you a lot more. And when I put this BMC device out, they're like, ooh, what is this? And it intrigues them. And so they'll start interacting with it right away. And there's rarely a time where I'll go into a place that's known to be haunted, or maybe it's rumored to be haunted, and I'll be doggone, I'll start getting stuff on command, voices on command. I've gotten manifestations on command. I kid you not. Like, this is really next level. And I'm not just, you know, saying that just to put it out there. It really is.
1: And though you're in a physical location with your BMC device, where are the spirits? Are they in heaven? Are they in hell? Where might they be?
14: They're, for all intents and purposes, they're in the room. I've done tests where I'm like, okay, are you above us? You know, where are you? And they'll be like, yes, we're above you. Sometimes, and this is another misnomer, like spirits that have crossed over, they can actually come back and interact with you. Like, once they go through the tunnel of light, like, that's not the end. They can come back and interact with you. So sometimes, like, there's a bridge between our world and their world. So sometimes they're not fully occupying our world. They're like crossing this bridge into our realm, so to speak, and interacting with the devices there. So yeah, that happens a lot.
1: Have you ever had a spirit that didn't want to communicate with you? And if so, how do they act?
14: Yeah, I've run into a couple stubborn spirits. Like, they just, for whatever reason, they are, well, again, it goes to the classification list of the stuck spirit. Now, these are introverts of the afterlife, and there's extroverts as well, which I call the wandering spirit. But the stuck spirit, you got to like coax them out a little bit, because they just, they are set in their ways. They you find these kind of spirits in like attics and basements and closets, and they just, for whatever reason, they don't want to talk to you, but you have to know how to coax them out. And it takes a little longer, but you know, you got to loosen their lips a little bit.
1: What do some of the skeptics say? I'm sure you have some.
14: Oh yeah. It's funny because when I do these conventions and stuff, some of them will come up to me and they'll be like, well, I don't believe in this, but let me tell you my story. This is going to be the trope that happens. But for the most part, it's interesting because when I show them what I'm able to get with this BMC device, they're like, this is very interesting because you're getting things on command. It's very visual, like I said, and you're starting to put, like with what I do, I interview spirits. What I'm doing is I'm connecting dots of information that has pretty much stared people in the face for a very long time. Once you start doing that, they're like, oh my gosh, they have these aha moments. And so it's hard to turn a blind eye to some of the stuff that I talked about with the classifications and, you know, rules of the afterlife. So there is something to this.
1: You encountered a suicide victim. Tell us what happened there.
14: Yeah, so this kind of goes with the spirit that was kind of tight-lipped. I was going around checking out this, well, it was an iHeart Radio studio. It was abandoned in Toledo. And there was a person there that killed himself, committed suicide in the 1960s. So when I went in there, I was getting a little bit of interaction, but I had a psychic medium come with me. And I wanted to get his story, but he was not wanting to give that story. And I was like, well, I asked this medium that I was with. I was like, well, why doesn't he want to tell me the story? And she's like, oh, he's very egotistical. He's like, oh, you won't understand. I don't want to talk to you about it. Like, I did it for my own reasons and you're not going to know why. And I was like, wow. Okay. And he's basically using his energy to like kick us out, because I started to get a headache. So yeah, you kind of encounter these spirits that are just like, I don't want nothing to do with you. Cause many times if I encounter a spirit that commits suicide, you know, they want help. They're stuck in this, like a hellish type of afterlife that you have to help them with. But this one, man, he was very proud. And I was like, I think this is probably why this was his demise to begin with, because if you go back and look at a lot of the news articles surrounding this person, he was living that lifestyle where he was building up like this world of ego and pride. And I think it really got the best of him, and he just carries it over into the afterlife. And if you're wondering, you know, do people retain their personalities in the afterlife? Absolutely, 100%. Somebody that's grumpy in life absolutely carry that into the afterlife.
1: Do you ever encounter demons or demonic forces?
14: Oh yeah, I'm a big proponent of that in the Toledo area. I've cleansed a lot of houses, and a lot of times you get a lot of pushback from these spirits, especially. So I have prayers and mantras that I do, and I've created the first ever portable altar that I will take into homes, and I will set it up, and I have, you know, everything that I need right there to cleanse a house. And it's interesting because right before I start cleansing a house, things will start ramping up. Like I've had stuff pushed off desk. I've had voices happen. I've had like one time I had a stack of papers just fall over, and when they were sitting up against the wall, and I had a camera aimed at it. You could see this online if you look up Ghost Dr. Chris on YouTube, a private residence. But you can see this piece of paper being pulled out of this stack of paper like something was behind it, but it was impossible because it was up against a wall. There's no way this could have happened. And of course, you know, I was getting ready to cleanse the house. So these, when you do that, they're just, it's kind of like the custard's last stand. They're trying to detour you, but of course it doesn't work because I've kind of seen a lot of that myself. But yeah, it's kind of interesting when it does happen.
1: What new book are you working on now, Chris?
14: So I just created, I just wrote Ghost Interviews, and it's on sale now, and it contains 16 of my best interviews with spirits, and it contains a lot of the interviews that I have talked about now, with the rules to the afterlife, the murdered lady that cannot tell me who murdered her, and I get real detail with all these different things that happen in the afterlife.
1: We'll come back in a moment with Chris Boris and chat more about ghost behaviors. We'll also take your calls right here on Coast to Coast AM.
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0: shopping trips south of the border. Instead, they reflect people who live there, who work there, and have green cards. Donald Trump ramped up immigration raids and border checks after returning to the White House in January of 2025. Conservative leader Pierre Poilievre claims Canada's Indigenous people have already thrown their support behind the country's ambitious infrastructure agenda. Poilievre says the Liberals' Bill C-39 doesn't move fast enough, and he wants projects in Canada to get approved within 6 months to a year. Earlier Thursday, the top Tory was asked how he would make sure the government has Indigenous consent on projects with tight approval timelines.
1: We already have it. The Indigenous people of Canada want to build. They want to build because they want to afford a good life for their families. They want homes they own. They want schools that they can pay for with resource revenue rather than high taxes.
0: Cold Lake First Nation has already filed for a judicial review against Ottawa's proposed Pacific Link pipeline over a lack of consultation on the project. As for Bill C-39, it's already set to get further review. The BC Conservatives have dropped one of their candidates from contention in this upcoming weekend's provincial election after comments posted online were described as racist. Joaquim Agu, who was running for the Victoria Beacon Hill riding, was linked to now-deleted posts on social media platform X suggesting that a car that slammed into a pro-Palestinian protest should have reversed over the demonstrators. He also reportedly shared a meme using an expletive to describe Pakistan. The party's interim leader, Lorne Dirksen, responded quickly after the rival NDP pointed out the posts. Alberta's government is ordering the city of Edmonton to ditch its rules for infill housing development, prompting criticism from municipal leaders across the province and a pledge from the capital city's mayor that he will stand his ground. Premier Danielle Smith says the city's current infill policies, which have largely been in place since 2024, are too permissive and harming property values and retirement plans.
2: And these are not just complaints. We're talking about people's livelihoods and their plans to build a family. And unfortunately, in communities across Edmonton, many residents continue to have their lives drastically altered because their very real concerns have been left unaddressed.
0: Edmonton Mayor Andrew Knack is calling the move uninformed and says it will only lead to higher property taxes and less affordable housing. And finally, a quick extreme weather update. Isaias has strengthened into a Category 2 hurricane as it surges towards the U.S. Gulf Coast. This is the Canadian Press. In sports, the Cleveland Guardians-Chicago White Sox Division Series is going the distance. Jose Ramirez hit a two-run homer as Cleveland outscored Chicago 9-5 in Game 4. The Guardians will host the deciding game on Saturday with a winner playing the Tampa Bay Rays in the American League Championship Series. Now over to the NHL, Logan Stankoven had a natural hat-trick for his first career three-goal game in Carolina's 7-2 rout of Vancouver. Elsewhere, Montreal dropped a 5-2 decision to Nashville, while Ottawa edged Philadelphia 2-1. Earlier, Vegas beat Toronto 4-3 in a shootout. And finally, the Tampa Bay Buccaneers have their first win of the NFL season. Bucky Irving ran for a career-high 165 yards in the Bucs' 24-16 win over the Dallas Cowboys. Rookie quarterback Jalen Daniels was 19 of 25 for 189 yards. He's filling in for Baker Mayfield, who's out nursing a thumb injury. From the Canadian Press, I'm Rob Westgate.
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7: And like getting into angels and demons and just the spiritual war that goes on behind the scenes, because I've interacted with just about all. And, you know, with the Bible, they try to put everything in a box where it's either black or white, but there are so many shades of gray that I find in the afterlife. It's just, you have to create a system that addresses all those shades of gray. So yeah, it's just very enlightening.
1: In your opinion, based on what you've learned over the years, what is the afterlife? What's it all about?
7: So we're here to basically learn and evolve. And once we cross over, there's a lot of pitfalls that we can fall into. Not everybody, and this is just, 99% of people will just go to, heaven or wherever they need to go, but there's always that, that 1% that's just stuck and they just need help. And there's no real system out there that helps spirits. There's people out there that purge them, that, get rid of them, but there's nobody out there that heals a spirit or knows how to heal a location, or even, 99% of the time you see on these shows, a lot of times they'll get EVPs of a ghost saying, help, help me. But how do you help a spirit? So I've effectively figured that out. And that's another reason why my success rate is so high, is they know I can help them. So I love going to estate sales, but I've kind of had to pull back on that, because every time I go, these spirits, as soon as I walk through the threshold of that door, they're like, "Oh my God, he can help me!" So they come towards me, and I always feel like this tightening of the chest. And my wife, she'll look over at me and she'll see that look on my face, and she'll be like, "Oh, they're coming at you, huh?" And I'm like, "Yes." So I have to go 9 times out of 10. I'll go down into the basement and do some prayer work, and you can totally feel the energy flip in that moment. It's just an amazing thing.
1: Have you had the device with a loved member of the person who died?
7: Yeah, there is. There's actually a story in my book, Ghost Interviews, which you can get at my website, ghostdrchris.com or lulu.com. That's the publisher. But I have a story in there where these teachers had me come into this school, working school, mind you, and they had this room in there that every time you go in there, it felt sad, it felt dreary, and come to find out, they had a teacher that died a few years ago around the whole COVID thing. And so I went in there, did my thing, and I'll be doggone, this spirit reached out to me. Now, it was very brief, and many times loved ones will just briefly reach out to you, just to say, I'm here, I'm around, and then that's all they'll give you. And that's exactly what happened. And when this happened, I got real dizzy, I got lightheaded. That's one of the signs, because she was trying to take my energy to be able to manipulate the meter that I have. So she did that, and I looked over at the meter, because I'm like, I got lightheaded, and I know that's for a reason. And the meter that I had was going nuts. And I said, "Are you this person?" And she was like, "Yes." And I'm like, "Are you just telling these people that you just want to know that you're here?" And she goes, "Yes." And the other lady that was in the room, she felt like a hug feeling on her. And it was just very magical experience to everybody in the room. So I just, those are the kind of moments that I live for.
1: Have you tried to communicate with the angels, Chris?
7: Yes, that is a classification that I call the helper spirit. Like I said, I have different classifications, and they fall under the helper because they've come from the heaven realms down to our realm to help humanity. And there are lots and lots of stories where you can, and in books that have stories of that in detail. But my interactions with them are kind of humorous because I've done hospice work. And my father-in-law particularly, he was on his deathbed. And this is kind of funny because one of the things that happens when people are on their deathbed is they know the exact time that they are going to pass away. And he was acting in a way where he knew his time of death. So I asked him, I'm like, "Hey, did the angels do you know your time of death?" And he wouldn't answer. And so I said, "Are the angels telling you your time of death?" He wouldn't answer. So then I said, "Are the angels telling you?" Because again, going back to the rules to the afterlife. So I said, "Are the angels telling you not to tell me the answer to that question?" And he nodded his head and said, "Yes."
1: I love that.
7: So yes, things like that. It's just very, very interesting when they happen.
1: Let's go to the phones. Billy's with us in Glendale, California. Hi, Billy.
8: Hey, how you doing, George, brother? Hey, Chris, brother. How you doing? How you doing?
1: Good, buddy.
7: Oh, very well.
8: Okay, groovy. My brother, I'm coming to you from both, an Eastern, Western, eclectic, mix of, Taoism and, paganism, and also, as an occult practitioner myself. You were mentioning earlier that some people come to looking at the afterlife from an occult perspective, but you come looking at it from a spiritual perspective. But you also mentioned God, devil, angels, demons, and karma. And I agree with you, there needs to be a system that's more shades of gray. So here's my question, and I'm guessing that your response may be very multi-layered and complex. What spiritual path system actually most aligns with your perspective on the afterlife now?
7: Yeah, so I, for the foundation, I use Catholicism. I use Jesus in my practice and a lot of biblical prayers for that. But I also bring in Tibetan mantras and their philosophy, because there are Buddhas in their, I don't want to say religion, but in their paradigm that are regarded as angels. Okay. They're called Pure Land Buddhas, but I see them as angels because they have specific roles and tasks that they can perform in helping me clear living spaces, combating demons, and things like that. So I kind of merge both worlds because there is a lot of good stuff over there, and it's highly effective, and I would not use it if it wasn't effective. In fact, my house is a lightning rod for demonic activity, because the stuff that I'm talking about, they do not want out there. So I am constantly attacked, and I have to purify my living space on a constant basis by using both Catholicism and Buddhist prayers.
1: Be careful. Texts and tweets, what do you have for Chris, Tom?
9: Hey, Chris, Sandra in North Carolina wants to know, in your opinion, do ghosts have the same brain mechanisms as the living do?
7: Yes, absolutely. In fact, everything is heightened, because it's kind of like when a blind person, they lost their sense of sight, all their other senses are amplified. The same thing happens when somebody loses their physical body. All the other senses are heightened, and they can start to manipulate their reality. They can project their own mindset outward to create their own reality. And this is where we start to get like these classifications of spirits that have very damaged mindsets. And when you interact with them, it can be a very dangerous thing, because they are projecting things at you. And also you can, take on their personality traits of confusion. This is why you see a lot of times when you enter into a space where there's a demon or something like that, like you get these bouts of confusion. That's because they're projecting that onto you. So there's a lot of things, a lot of moving parts with how the spirit world works.
1: Chris, what did you learn about ghosts that you didn't know before because of this?
7: Oh my gosh, so much, George. It's like, do you have an hour, a couple hours?
1: Yeah.
7: Yeah. There are so many, like the one thing that really tripped me up was that they retain their memories. Oh, here's a good one. So one of the things I thought was amazing is that space and time are nothing to spirits. I found that spirit, or here's a good case in point. I was talking to this spirit that was watching over their loved ones that had, after her death, they moved like 2,000 miles away from where they lived and then went on to have more kids. So when I asked her, I was like, do you have two sisters? Because she had two sisters in life. She said no. But then I said, well, do you have three sisters? And she said yes. And the person that I was with, this was at the St. Augustine Lighthouse. So the tour guide there was like, whoa, wait a minute. He was taken aback because after she died, her parents had another child, but they had moved 2,000 miles away from where she died. So we started getting into this line of questioning of, well, were you still watching over your parents 2,000 miles away? And she was like, yes. And come to find out, like, space and time, like, it's, they can move around within a blink of an eye. And that's one of the misnomers, is that spirits are not stuck in a certain location. They can wander. And I have a classification for that, wandering spirits. Like, they are not confined to a certain spot. Their mindset might be, but for all intents and purposes, they can roam the afterlife. They can be tourists of the afterlife. This is why I tell people, pray for your loved ones, talk to your loved ones that have passed, because as soon as you start talking to them, they can be there within a blink of an eye, because space and time is nothing to them.
1: Back to the calls. Joe in Monterey, California. Go ahead, Joseph.
10: Thank you for taking my call, George.
1: You're welcome, Joe.
10: So I have a few questions, but I'll only give some food for thought.
7: Certainly.
10: This world, we have technology that can be used to control our minds. We have cults. We have negative belief systems. We have a lot of disinformation that we believe to be true. On the astral plane, they probably have the same types of problems that we have here. The expression is as above, so below. Now, if they're in the astral plane and there's higher beings, or shall I say, extraterrestrial, they have technology far more advanced than we do. If we have problem with our own technology controlling us, they might have a whole other level of control that we couldn't even imagine. They might not even know that they're being controlled. How do we, especially you, how do we, with special technology that's being developed, how do we sift through the lies and the truth? What is a guarantee, or if I could use that word, how do we know if we're being lied to?
7: Well, usually when I go into a situation, I try to raise, like, I say the afterlife is all on vibration levels. I like to go into a situation where my vibration levels are very heightened. That way, if things are, when we get into a situation like gray aliens, like that's, which I believe are more paranormal than extraterrestrial, and there are reasons for that. When I come in with a very high energy vibration level, like, they do not like that, and they will lash out at me the first chance they get. So when I enter an area, like, I can tell right away if there is something there that doesn't want me there, or if there's something there that wants me there. And if it's something there that doesn't want me there, it's usually because they know I can push them out. And if you're talking about, like, technologies and things like that, if you come in with a very spiritual mindset, you can disarm that stuff. It's like that in the Bible, you know, no war weapon formed against me shall prosper. That's exactly what I'm doing. All the weapons that they're trying to launch at me will kind of fail because you're coming at them with a higher vibration. They can't reach you. So I hope that answers your question, but that's in a roundabout way what happens.
1: Can you ever request to talk to Jesus through your device?
7: I've never tried that. I don't know if that would work, because with the angels, like, again, it goes to the rules of the afterlife. One of the rules that I find is that they are not allowed to impede with our spiritual development. So angels cannot basically come and say, hey, I'm an angel. I've had interactions where I will say, are you a worker of the light? And they'll say yes. But that's the extent of it. They will not answer anything else that I throw at them. So if I'm trying to contact Jesus himself, I don't think he would interact, because, again, it's messing with our spiritual development. We have to come to God on our own terms.
1: Give it a try. You never know.
7: Yeah, I just might.
1: That's another book for you, Chris.
7: There you go.
1: Fascinating. Tell us about your website.
7: So, yeah, it's Ghost Dr. Chris. I want to help people with their cleansing. I find that people don't really understand when they are under attack. And it usually starts with the first stages with sleep paralysis. Like, people don't really understand, like, this is a side effect of something invading your living space. And it's just kind of like a spider when they inject a toxin into their, like a fly right before they eat them, where they can't move. Sleep paralysis is like the exact same thing. If you're lying there and you're trying to wake up, it's usually 9 times out of 10, something is feeding off you. And that is the side effect, not waking up, because what they're doing is they're feeding off you. And if you're in a very emotional, distressful state, they can feed off you that much more, because they feed off our emotions. So with my website, I have come up with like different packages that people can purchase where it can help cleanse their home of these unwanted negativity.
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0: Hi there, it's Ken Connors. I'll be in for Andrew on the Friday morning show. And as usual, you'll get the very latest weather forecast and road reports every 15 minutes. James Foster and Trudy Mason will report all the morning's news. Plus, you'll get the chance to call in and win some pretty cool concert tickets at 6:50 on the Can't Lose Quiz. It's the Andrew Carter Morning Show. Heading into a long weekend, we hit the ground running as of 5 on CJAD 800.
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1: Here's a fascinating subject, Chris. It really is.
17: What do you think
1: of mediums?
17: I like them for the most part. I work with one on a lot of cases, and he's very accurate on things. And what's interesting too is I like getting confirmation, like she'll read something and then I will ask the spirit, is this right with the meters, like the BMC meters that I have? And 9 times out of 10, they will confirm, like, she's getting exactly what I'm picking up with my devices. So I really like when that happens, because I can be a skeptic too, but I like to get as much data as possible that confirms all this stuff.
1: Well, you do a lot of work with James Van Prague, and he's very good too.
17: Oh, yeah, I've heard the name. Yep.
1: Back to the phones we go. First time caller Nolan is with us in Oregon. Welcome to the show. Hi, Nolan.
18: Hey, George.
1: Good to have you with us. Go ahead.
18: Oh, yeah, great show tonight.
1: Thank you.
18: My question was kind of, so earlier Chris was talking about, like, how certain spirits weren't allowed to, like, when they would, when you would ask them a certain question, they would say, like, oh, I can't tell you this, or, like, it's almost like there's rules, or there's something that's, like, there's, like, some sort of government or something on the other side, and I just wanted to ask him, like, what exactly, like, what does he think that is? Like, from all of his experiences so far, like just like his best guess, like, what is that? What do you think it is that's deciding all of those rules on the other side? Like, are we just not allowed to know as humans of this earth, or like, what is that? Like, what could possibly be going on the other side?
17: Well, as far as them telling us, that's out of the question. They can't tell us because there's rules against telling us that.
1: Rules against rules, right?
17: But if the answers are scattered all over the place, if we look in, like, the Bible, Job specifically, you know, they break down the different tiers of heaven, and it talks about the different principalities and, you know, what inhabits each different tier system or tier of the heaven, because there's, like, I think there's, like, 9 different ones. And you go through all, like, the angels, the archangels, the cherubs, and all that. So that's what's kind of governing the different levels, because this is all layers. Like, our reality is so layered, it's not even funny. Even our brain processes the different layers of reality differently. Like, when you're awake, this is documented, but when you're awake, you're, like, emitting, you're in the alpha band. And as you start to fall asleep, you're in the beta, the beta, and then you go down to the gamma. So sometimes when you're in the gamma and you wake up suddenly, you know, your mind can still be in the gamma state observing all those, like, the creatures in that layer. So when you wake up suddenly, your brain hasn't really caught up to the alpha stage yet. But once you do, that's why things seem to dissolve as you're going through the layers. I know I probably give you more than what you wanted with that question, but there's just so many moving parts when it comes to the afterlife and reality, and just everything's tiered. Even hell is tiered, as Dante's Inferno really points out. So there's just anywhere you look, it really starts to explain a lot of this stuff.
1: What came first, do you think, Chris, the spirit world or the physical world?
17: Well, that is actually encoded in the Bible as well. If you take like the first line in the Bible where it says God said, let there be light. And it was birthed. There is so much going on in that line because it says, first there was nothing, and then God spoke. And when God speaks, it's a vibration. So God put vibration out there. And then when he said, let there be light, that's the next step. So there's vibration, then there's light, and then we get into, like, we get the stages of him creating the different materials in our world. Like the first day, he made the heaven and earth, and then the second day, he made the planets and things like that. So everything is done in stages. So yeah, it's just all encoded in the Bible. And it's funny because I start to, when you ask the spirits, like the different layers and the realms of the afterlife, they're like, yeah, the stuff exists. So it's kind of cool that they can confirm that, especially even in the Tibetan Book of the Dead, they talk about the realms of the afterlife, which they have six main ones, and each one has their own denizens and entities that come from that realm, which interacts with our own. And this is, we have the animal realm where we start to dive into, oh, maybe that's where the Bigfoot came from. Then we get into like the jealous God realm once you start breaking down the psychology of the spirits in that realm, it's like, oh, these really link up to gray aliens and their psychology. So it's like, maybe that's where they come from. And I tell you, George, I really think a lot of these gray alien type encounters come from this jealous God realm, because I've actually had people come to me with abduction, like they are abductee victims. And I'm able to cure them with my house, my cleansing method that I throw at them. And it's weird to say, oh, I'm curing people of abductee situations, but I am. Once you clean their living space and raise the vibration level of their home, there's less chance of them getting to them because they're of a lower vibration. And 9 times out of 10, like, ufologists will tell you that paranormal activity is happening hand in hand at the sites where abductees are being abducted. So it comes full circle. Everything just kind of links into each other.
1: Let's go east of the Rockies. Suzanne's with us in New Jersey. Hello, Suzanne.
19: Hello, George. Hello, everyone. And thank you very, very much for taking my call, and thank you, Chris, for all your brave work. And I have to share again, this is so part of my last 57 year journey as a Buddhist. I'm a Nichiren Buddhist.
17: Oh,
19: there's a
17: great
19: lineage that goes, the lineage of Buddhism goes all the way back to the original Buddha for the time being Shakyamuni, and just what Chris was talking about, this, I don't know if he has heard of the Buddhist chant of Nam-myoho Renge Kyo, but this is the vibration which is used with our voice. This is Buddhism today is becoming very, very popular with the young people around the whole world with the SGI USA, because it's a very practical, very usable approach to changing your destiny and reaching to, you can reach your loved ones on the other side. In fact, this vibration is the direct link to the pure potential of light, which is based in the ninth consciousness, which is the highest vibration. And the highest vibration has no negativity. It's pure light. And because our voice is the vibration, this is the eternal part, the vibration, and the light is indestructible. Buddhism is based on indestructible principles. The Buddha never wanted to be known as a savior or a messiah. He is a teacher of the law meaning the mystic law of the universe. So when we connect to this mystic law, we're expanding our life. This is part of what the youth are looking for, because it builds their own inner confidence that we can make the impossible possible. And after listening to the show last night, George, I'm telling you, we're uniting on our humanity. So all these things that about all many realms, that's all relevant. But we really have to have goals, and we really, really need to unite as a human race. And all the other stuff, we're all so unique and beautiful. We're all many, many shades of everything, and everything involved in the after death. This vibration that we are able to use as our choice, the after death, they're in a more passive state. When they receive this, there's a tremendous joy of the law, and it's a mystery. That's why they call it mystic law. But you feel it deep inside, and you see the actual proofs. That's why it's so popular now, because the time period in Buddhism is all about timing. Everything is timing in this earth, because we're dealing with duality. In the pure realm, we have this mighty sword of light that shatters this darkness, and we use it with our voices, because our voices can heal and our voices can hurt.
1: All right, let's get Chris's reaction to some of that. Chris, before we take final calls, go ahead.
20: Yeah, I just want to add too, once you get into the deeper layers of Buddhism, you know, Catholics shouldn't be offended, because they're, even in Buddhism, they believe in God. They don't call it God. They want to break down the constructs because they feel that it binds the mind. So they want to not label everything. But yeah, they do have a God. And that's why I say the Buddhas, they're not regarded as, like, they're not supposed to take the place of Jesus in any way, but more like angels and people that help in different facets of you know, like when I'm interacting with demons and trying to cleanse them, they have specific roles that I have to call upon to combat them. So there's a lot of that going.
1: Next up, Cornelius in Louisiana. Hello there, sir. Go ahead.
21: Hey there, George. And I want to thank you, George. Richard really needed to talk to you last night. And Feathers in Ohio, look up Cornelius Lost in White YouTube. I want to talk to you, young lady. You had that stroke and everything. But, George, I'm so glad you united me with Richard. He's going through a whole lot of stuff, and it's just so nice. You're helping out so many people. Chris, now I'm going to get to my question. I'm down here in Louisiana where there's a lot of voodoo, hoodoo, and you-doo around here. And so do you take this box and go around the nation and talk to these ghosts? And there's this soul phone they supposedly talk about and everything. So I don't know if you heard about that. So that's my question for you, George and Chris. God bless you, and God bless America.
1: Dr. Gary Schwartz is working on that, Chris.
20: Oh, yeah, I haven't heard of that. But, yeah, there's just so many things with the afterlife. It's hard to keep track of it all.
1: Would you like to get to a point where you could hear a voice of a spirit?
20: Yeah, I think that's, like, the one drawback. Like, I don't have any, like, special powers or abilities or anything. But I find that over time, like if you lose a loved one, sometimes that develops. And I just lost my mom last week.
1: Oh, I'm sorry to hear that.
20: Oh, thank you. So I'm kind of wondering, I'm like, because she had that ability where she could hear voices. I'm like, is that going to transfer to me after, you know, going through this loss? Because that is a thing. So who knows? Who knows?
1: How old was mom?
20: She was exactly 70.
1: Oh, wow. That's young.
20: So.
1: That's young. Sorry to hear that, my friend.
20: Oh, thank you. And a lot of sevens around her death, too. Like, she died at 07. She was 70. So, and it's God's number. So I'm like, oh, man, that's, I couldn't ask for anything better than that.
1: And if she was born in July, she'd be an 07, right?
20: Yeah. that she didn't. She wasn't, though.
1: Your website is ghostdrchris.com, where you can take emails. And where do we get your books, Chris?
20: Yeah, so lulu.com. That's the publisher, or you can go to ghostdrchris.com. And I just want to put it out there too. Like, when I do lectures and presentations at Comic Cons and these type of events, like when I give these lectures, people are just like, they have these multiple jaw dropping moments, and they sit there like, where did this guy come from? So if you want to experience that, you know, and if you're one of these con people, have me out. You know, you will not regret the subject matter that I talk about.
1: All right. Stay in touch with us. Chris Boris. His website, again, ghostdrchris.com. Up next, we're going to talk about the mysteries of Ireland on Coast to Coast AM.
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5: From the National Newsroom of the Canadian Press, I'm Rob Westgate. The Conservatives voted with the Liberals Thursday to advance a key piece of Prime Minister Mark Carney's agenda. Bill C-39 is aimed at speeding up building and changing labor rules in Canada, and it passed its first hurdle in the House of Commons. Tory leader Pierre Poilievre, however, says his party wasn't completely happy with the bill and will be proposing tighter approval timelines and other measures to help fix the shortcomings.
6: Conservatives will let this weak, watered-down, long-delayed bill go to committee, where we will put forward amendments that will get the government out of the way to get Canadians building.
5: Poilievre says the Conservatives are also planning to address concerns about an erosion of workers' rights in the bill, but he wasn't specific about what those changes could look like. Global Affairs Canada says the number of arrest and detention cases in the U.S. involving Canadian citizens has jumped 60%.
7: The department's annual report on consular cases published today tracks an increase in arrests between April 2025 and March of this year. This despite a 25% decline in visits by Canadians to the U.S. The report does not explain what caused the increase, but U.S. President Donald Trump has expanded immigration

0: delaying the opening of the Gordie Howe International Bridge connecting Windsor and Detroit, calling for a better financial deal for the U.S. However, recent polling shows that most Michigan voters disapprove of Trump's tariffs and his targeting of Canada. The Liberal government has indicated it would consider advice from an arm's-length panel reviewing Canada's firearms classification regime. The still-legal SKS semi-auto firearm was recently linked to online discussions between the Tumbler Ridge, BC shooter and a 30-year-old American charged with conspiracy to murder in a foreign country. In particular, the pair spoke of a switch for the gun, likely a reference to a machine gun conversion device. The government has been heavily criticized by gun control advocates for not including the SKS on its list of banned firearms. And finally, the Halifax man accused of threatening to bomb the U.S. consulate will be back in court next month. The lawyer for 54-year-old Ali Asakara told a provincial court judge on Thursday that the accused wanted to be tried by a judge in Nova Scotia Supreme Court and would plead not guilty. This is the Canadian Press. In sports, Trevor Connolly scored in the fifth round of a shootout as the Vegas Golden Knights came back from a 3-goal deficit for a 4-3 victory over the Toronto Maple Leafs. Elsewhere, the Colorado Avalanche snowed over the winless Calgary Flames 7-3. The Ottawa Senators posted a 2-1 victory over the Philadelphia Flyers. The Nashville Predators erased a 2-0 deficit, escaping with a 5-2 win over the Montreal Canadiens. And the Stanley Cup champion Carolina Hurricanes won at home in their third try this season, 7-2 over the Vancouver Canucks. Over to the MLB now, where Jose Ramirez homered and drove in 3 runs as the Cleveland Guardians beat the Chicago White Sox 9-5, sending their AL Division Series to a winner-take-all Game 5 on Saturday. And finally, Asia Wilson is being rewarded for another stellar season. The Las Vegas Aces star has won the WNBA's MVP award for the third straight year, leading the league in scoring average and blocks. From the Canadian Press, I'm Rob Westgate.
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1: Our special guest tonight, Doug Elwell. We're going to talk about the mysteries of Ireland. And as you know, yesterday we had Marshall Masters on the show to talk about Nemesis and Planet X. And we'll talk with Doug about that as well, because he's an expert on Planet X. Your digital life deserves serious protection, my friends. 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

0: It's Saturday Night Live, the iconic comedy series with all the laughs, surprises, and OMG, did you see that? Moments. Don't miss SNL. 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
8: From the earlier periods. Well, he's been around for a long time. He has interesting theories. His theories appear to be about Nemesis, which is the brown dwarf star approach. My theory is that Planet X is actually a planet 5 to 10 times the mass of Earth. Both have their strengths. I found it very interesting. I'm glad you had him on.
9: How did you get involved in investigating Planet X? How did that start for you?
8: My interest in Planet X originally was when I was looking for signs of Jesus' second coming. I was inspired by the idea of the sign of the Son of Man in Matthew 24:30, where he said that then a sign of the Son of Man will appear in the heavens and all the tribes of the earth shall mourn. Basically, what's happening is a star-like or planet-like object is appearing in the heavens. So I was curious, this is a major sign. Maybe we should try to check that out. And the appearance of it might be a herald of Christ's second coming. And so I looked around the various literature. In my mind, I equated this, the sign of the Son of Man with the star of Bethlehem, where they kind of both appeared right before Jesus' advent. The last time when Jesus was born, there was a star, or possibly a planet. And in the end times, there will be another star-like apparition. So I figured, well, let's do a comparison, see if there's a way I can figure out the answer to what this might be. And I studied Star of Bethlehem books and articles, and it came down to three different possibilities: a comet, a supernova, or a conjunction of planets. For various reasons, those three options didn't really work, and so I was kind of lost as to what it might have been. Then I did some additional research, and I started getting into more fringy research. As a Christian, I'm actually a little more open-minded. Mm-hmm. And I like to do fringe research, looked at other ideas outside of Christian literature. And I came across Zechariah Sitchin's book, The Twelfth Planet. And that's how I learned about Planet X and the whole Planet X theory, and how he married it so artfully with the Enuma Elish, the Babylonian creation epic, and argued that the Babylonian creation epic was actually a scientific document that used mythological approaches to try to understand, you know, communicate over long periods of time, a complex astronomical topic. Back in the ancient days, priests and prophets would communicate complex concepts through symbols. That's true in the Bible, too. And so I think Sitchin's theory was probably correct. And so I took it from there, and I decided to say, well, that's an interesting theory. Is Planet X a real thing? And I did research of Planet X and found that it was a legitimate mainstream theory. And then I formulated the hypothesis that this is probably what the Star of Bethlehem was, and probably also the sign of the Son of Man, because if it was a planet, it would come and go at regular intervals. My theory was that it would come probably again in our lifetime, which may make it roughly 2,000 years. So I said the orbit was probably 2,000 years. I looked for previous appearances of stars in the heavens. And the one previous to Jesus was Abraham, which was, lived around 2000 BC. And he was preceded by a heavenly apparition, a planet-like object, actually, which sounded like it had four other satellites around it, which in New English can be translated that way. And before that, the Sumerian civilization rose to prominence around 4000 BC during the Uruk period, when it kind of really started moving forward. And so every 2000 years, you have a major advancement in his civilization, and also descriptions of how God literally came down to earth to visit with mankind. God visited with the Sumerians back during the Uruk period around 4000 BC. He visited with Abraham around 2000 BC. He was born as Jesus 2000 years ago, 0 BC. And then he may return again 2000 years later in our time. And so there's a very distinct pattern. Unlike Sitchin's 3600 Char measure, which is possible, I think it's a 2000 year orbit. And I believe they may be returning in our lifetime.
9: So you're convinced there is this extra object out there?
8: The scientific evidence for it is absolutely definitive, actually. For example, you probably heard that Pluto was no longer considered to be a planet. And the reason for that is that when the Voyager probes passed the outer planets in the late 1980s, they found that Uranus and Neptune were greatly... It really messed up. Uranus was tilted on its side almost. It was to the point where the South Pole was pointing almost pointing at the sun. Neptune had similar issues. An axial tilt was larger than it should have been. Its moons were in disarray, going in different directions, some one way, some another. And they found that the orbital path of Pluto was actually going inside and outside of Neptune, and also above and below the plane of the ecliptic. And so they looked. Took a good hard look at it in the data and found that by doing the math, they found that Pluto must have been an escaped satellite of Neptune that had been ripped out of Neptunian orbit by a large object between 5 and 10 times the mass of Earth. Wow. So the planet X theory, which had been gradually fading, suddenly came back into life. And they realized that, you know what, planet X is the only kind of thing that had caused this kind of activity. And so they removed Pluto as a planet because it was they found it was actually an escape satellite of Neptune. Hypothesized that planet X had entered into our solar system from beneath, from the outside and from beneath. And so that explained why Pluto's characteristics were like that, where it went above and below the plane of the ecliptic, which is the flat plane in which planets revolve. And also went in and out of the solar system because it was mimicking the object that had pulled it out of Neptunian orbit in the first place. They then determined that planet X must have those same characteristics, but more. And also the fact that Uranus and Neptune have been radically altered by some kind of massive object passing close to them. The planet X theory was basically confirmed at that point. It was no longer a question of whether or not it existed. It was whether or not it was still part of our solar system, whether or not it was a threat.
9: Is it conceivable that Sitchin's theory of the Anunnaki on this planet X is real?
8: It is possible. We don't know really what happened in heaven. If planet X is heaven or related to it, some have speculated that we might have a situation where there was a war between higher level beings, or what we would call angels in Christianity, or ancient aliens, if we believe in the EBE, extraterrestrial body. I hold to the Christian position where it's angels and demons, but what happened probably on this planet or possibly somewhere else, and there was different factions of spiritual beings who went to war. The result, one larger faction won and drove the smaller faction down, away from wherever, ended up taking last redoubt on Earth. Also possible, based on my interpretation of Revelation, it might have had bases on Mars. There's reason to believe that the prophecy of Revelation 12 is actually referring to a battle over Mars, particularly not States, but actually a Martian battle of some kind. Whether or not it happened, future is unclear. But the emerging data, if you have an open mind, appears to believe, you know, if you're a Christian, open mind, appears to be that there have been battles over the planet, just demons, for maybe thousands, tens of years. We're only now just at the very end of this term struggle, which is about to be resolved.
9: Doug, you're dropping out a little bit. I think we're going to call you on the phone, all right?
8: Yeah, that's fine.
9: So get ready for that, and we'll be picking that up. So when you wrote The Mysterious World about Ireland, what got you to key in on Ireland?
8: Ireland, I was actually approached by a travel writer named Ian Middleton who wanted to do a travel guide. He'd already done travel guides for the Normandy. And so I wanted to do something for Mysterious World. I wanted to do a Mysterious World travel guides. Mysterious World, it's currently down now. We're moving it to a different server. It's basically a travel guide to various travel destinations around the world. And what we did was we did a number of articles over a period of years, and they're meant to be moderately popular, especially the articles on the giants and things like that. And so we decided, well, let's start doing some travel guides and selling travel guides. In competitive market, it was difficult to sell a lot of them doing it. And we made some waves and made some friends and decided recently again to start trying to republish the travel guides as Kindle format. Be cheaper and easier to pump that way. The Mysterious World, I originally wanted to talk about Ireland because of this travel writer who had contacted me and I read Irish history and mythology. It's, wow, this is fantastic. This is far richer and more interesting than I thought it would be. The ancient mythology was amazing. The Irish giants, the fairy world was fascinating. I had no idea that it's such a rich fairy mythology. All kinds of monsters, their own some dragons, all kinds of different weird creatures like pukas and all kinds of different things. And so we decided to do a book on that. It ended up being almost 800 pages long. There was so much material.
9: Wow.
8: The original book was over 1,000. I had to cut out a large amount of material. Probably should have cut it out even more, but there was great stuff it was hard to do. And you have interesting, you have also... The, one of the more interesting aspects of it was the Irish are actually a descendant of Magog, which was the son of Japheth, the son of Noah. That's how they find their lineage. And the ancient annals of the Book of Invasion, as they call it, actually talks about how various descendants of Magog actually ended up invading Ireland over thousands of years' time. Learned a great deal about ancient history parallel to the Bible, and the Bible even is included in some of these stories. But these peoples known as the Cisair and the Parthenonians.
9: Where did the myths come from for leprechauns?
8: Okay. The leprechauns were actually spiritual beings who came forth from the fairy realm. What they do is the fairies sometimes will actually interact with and intermarried with human beings. And the leprechauns were the ones they didn't want because they were less attractive than the other fairy beings. The fairies were best with beauty and symmetry. The leprechauns were actually these hybrid beings who didn't quite work out, but they ended up being like these cast-offs who ended up just being vagrants and ended up spending their lives using their elf and fairy magic to basically play tricks on people. It became kind of mixed in with the fairy mythology and also the worship of the ancestors and things of that nature. And over time, they became known as the local prankster who might invade your house. They might help you out by helping mend your shoes, fix things around the house, or if you didn't treat them right, they might cause little tricks, start a fire, do all kinds of stuff. So they're often blamed for good things and bad things. It's like a typical fairy is that we would use a different metaphor, but that's how they did it in Ireland. And they typically would be like, that have a magic and they have ancient roots in the Tuatha De Danann and other people like those as giants who were believed when they went into the underworld to have actually been defeated by an invading tribe, Asians. The Tuatha De Danann were very powerful, physical giant, forced underground in order to have the peace with the above people. And it was said that over time they shrunk down to, oh, maybe only a foot. And that's where we get a lot of these fairies that are actually Tuatha De Danann. People who were originally giants were now peoples, now forbidden to go to the upper world. But the leprechauns are kind of a halfway kind of being. They can actually go above ground. Doug Claus.
9: Did you find, Doug, that with these leprechauns, in your opinion, is this a real story or myths?
8: Leprechauns, I don't know if it's myth or not. It's, people have never found leprechauns. That might have been pygmy people. That some people have theorized that they were smaller people that have been found in various places in the world, which kind of fit the profile of a leprechaun. It might have been that there might have been smaller race of humans who lived in Ireland prior to the invasions of the Milesians and other what we call Homo sapiens people. Then they just kind of faded away or maybe intermarried with particular folks and created a order of Homo sapiens. Or they might be hiding underground to this day. There are different kinds of races we may not have discovered. All around the world, there's still things we're discovering and people we're discovering to this day. And so it might have been that there were different races that were not discovered till later in mankind's history and still remain mysterious to this day, only being found in the archaeological record.
9: With these leprechauns, do they exist today?
8: I don't think they do anymore. I think probably they've gone underground. Or maybe they've actually just never really existed. And there might be fairies who live in a different dimension. One of the things I studied when I was studying our Irish mythology was that they actually believe in this completely different world called the underworld, where the fairies and other spirits live. And they only come out mainly during what are called the cross quarter days, which is one, every 3 months. And the most recent, the next one will actually be Halloween. During those cross quarter days, the distance between the separation between the underworld and the above world where we live gets thinner. And what happens is the fairies will actually cross over during that thinner period and start causing problems on these on the upper world. It's also that's a part of the ancestor worship and some other ideas that kind of grew together to what we call the modern day Halloween. And what people would do is they would leave out little gifts of tobacco or maybe some alcoholic beverage of whatever their ancestors used to like when they were alive. And then they would leave them alone and just enjoy the stuff instead. This is also true in Roman mythology and other things. It's a common myth throughout the world. But if you didn't leave something out for them, they'd come in and start causing problems. Like I mentioned with the leprechauns, they might start haunting the house, causing problems, breaking things, leaving the doors open for robbers to come in. And so that's where the kind of the concept of trick or treat came. People would emulate the concept of the ancestors going back asking for things, nice things, otherwise they'll play a trick on you. That's where that whole concept came from. It's actually tied into the underworld concept and the belief that the ancestors come back during Halloween and sometimes other times, and they actually will request treats, otherwise they'll play a trick on you. And the Halloween, we replicate this with the Halloween season. We kind of bringing back this old belief that the ancestors actually return from the underworld every year.
9: And that's where that came from. We're going to take a short break and come back with more with Doug Elwell on Coast to Coast AM.
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0: Hi there, it's Ken Connors. I'll be in for Andrew on the Friday morning show. And as usual, you'll get the very latest weather forecast and road reports every 15 minutes. James Foster and Trudy Mason will report all the morning's news. Plus, you'll get the chance to call in and win some pretty cool concert tickets at 6:50 on the Can't Lose Quiz. It's the Andrew Carter Morning Show. Heading into a long weekend, we hit the ground running as of 5 on CJAD 800.
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4: Hi, I'm Tom.
5: Hi, I'm Jennifer. What brings you here?
4: Yeah, I'm here to meet someone who understands me.
5: How so?
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5: Oh, well, nice to meet you, Tom. 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
4: Okay, guess that's not your cup of tea. You sure?
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1: With biblical text and studies, did you ever study the Lady of Fatima story from Portugal?
18: No, I've heard about that, but I haven't really studied because it's more of a Catholic concept. But the idea is interesting, and the ideas of the apparitions and the UFO-like appearances is very interesting. A lot of people have talked about that and queried whether or not it was a supernatural manifestation or some kind of alien encounter, but I can't say I have any expertise in it.
1: When a lot of people said they saw the sun come down, I immediately thought they were looking at a fiery-looking UFO. What do you think of that?
18: Could be. That's a good question. They, if UFOs are going to manifest themselves, they might want to appear in ways that the people who are watching them would understand, or it might be they're tapping into their minds and just showing them what they want to see. It's a question of whether or not it was a real operation or aliens trying to fake something in order to manipulate people. It's a good question. The aliens and the fairy mythology are actually kind of similar. One wonders if a lot of the magic was actually technology.
1: Noah's Ark, they're doing some major investigations in sites where they think Noah's Ark might be. What do you think of that?
18: Noah's Ark, that's amazing. I was wondering why they took so long to actually get to that. It's been known since forever. Recently, they've been actually showing some x-rays, or maybe it's ground sonar, I'm not sure. They're actually seeing structures underneath the earth. It was well known since Bible times that this was a place of pilgrimage, and people would go there and collect bits of wood and take back home its artifacts and relics. And so I think we may be able to find out soon whether or not the Noah's Ark actually exists and prove yet another story in the Bible.
1: I think it's a good story. I'm not sure about taking every animal, putting it on the ark, but I think he did have an ark, don't you?
18: Yeah, and it's important to note you don't have to put every animal type, just the root species. Like, for example, all dogs are descended of wolves, and so you only need a few pairs of wolves, actually seven of the, I think it was a couple of pairs of the unclean and seven of the clean kind. And so once they get the root species, they begin to differentiate over time. And of course, with breeding, selective breeding of dogs, of wolves, we have the dogs we have today. They're all basically all wolves. They've just been bred to have different sizes, shapes, and colors. And so you don't have to have every single species variation, just the root ones. I'm not sure if you would still fit all those on the ark, but it would be a heck of a lot easier.
1: Good point. How did you get involved in biblical studies, Doug?
18: Raised as a Christian, I've always found the Bible to be a fascinating book. The most interesting parts were the giants and things like that. Star of Bethlehem, of course, was interesting. But the giants were one of the most interesting ones because they were just kind of out of left field. And when you ask questions about where do we come from, why are we here, who are the angels and demons, and the giants passages, both in Genesis 6 and in the book of Enoch, answer a lot of questions. Basically, what they're saying is that some sort of higher being, whether an angel or alien or whoever it is, came down and interacted with mankind and created hybridized beings who were taller, stronger, and smarter than everyone else. Irish mythology actually has those too. In fact, the Tuatha De Danann I mentioned, who emigrated from Central Asia, were a giant race. We're in competition with another race, a Germanic giant race called the Fomorians, for battling over of ancient Ireland and other places. In fact, they're all descended from the same ancestors, Gog and Magog. But they were constantly fighting for control over Europe and actually most of Central Asia. The giants actually emigrated originally from Central Asia, went all directions, mostly south. The Magogian ones went east and south, and the Gomerian ones, the the sense of Gog or Gomer, actually went west and formed what are now the Germans and some of the Turkish and Armenian peoples. And so then some of them went as far west as Ireland and fought for control of Ireland as well. They were called the Fomorians there, in my theory. And so you have different tribes of giants vying for control over the entire earth for thousands of years. But this is not part of our history. It seems like it's supposed to be mythology, but according to the Irish history, it was true. As you, these were actually descendants of people in the Bible. Now, the Magogians, those descendants of Magog, Magog is mentioned as the second son of Japheth, the son of Noah, in the Table of Nations in Genesis 10. But there's no other information given about him there. But see, the Irish annals have actually traced Magog's ancestry to a man named Gettle Glass, and onto him eventually the Irish peoples, the Milesians and the Tuatha De Danann, the Parthalonians. There were five different invaders that invaded Ireland over a period of time, all of which had their giants. It was really the royal lines that were the giants, and they also brought with them groups of average Homo sapiens to provide the day-to-day services. They actually, like it says in the Bible, they conquered and controlled these peoples, kind of turned them into the servants. And these genetic giant lines remained the royal classes over which still rule over various peoples to this day around the world.
1: Now, Goliath was a giant, but where do you think he came from?
18: Goliath was probably a Gomerian giant that came south. There were invasions of the sea peoples that came from Greece and also attacked both Canaan, modern-day Israel, and also Egypt. Egypt was plagued by these sea peoples who were invading all of the coastlines of the Levant along Canaan, where Phoenicia, Israel, and Egypt, and probably other places. And there were all kinds of giants, and the Egyptians managed to repel them, but the Philistines, what were called, actually managed to hold some land down in what is now the Gaza Strip that is still there to this day. And some of them were giants who actually were upwards of 7, 8, 9 feet tall or taller. Goliath is one of them. Goliath was actually close to 9 feet tall, as they say. And he had a spear like a weaver's bee, which was huge. Much, much larger than everyone else, and no one had a real chance. He also had what was called advanced weaponry, which we're not sure what that was. He might have had a steel sword or a very advanced bronze one. And again, in battle, the giants could not be defeated, almost impossible. King David was able to do so with the strength of with God, but otherwise he would have certainly lost. The giants were well known for rampaging all of that region. They would routinely attack Babylon and the ancient Hittites and all these other peoples. The Gomerians were known for attacking and sacking all these cities. They kind of lived by the sword and just stole what they wanted. The Magogians were like that too. They're a little more civilized, but they also did that sort of thing. The Magogian peoples actually, some people believe, intermarried with the tribe of Dan, the Tuatha De Danann, that is. That's where they got their name. The Israelite tribe of Dan actually disappeared sometime during the biblical period, mentioned in the Bible. Some believe they intermarried with this giant race and actually moved into Greece, where they became known as the Danaan Greeks. And from there, they gradually moved kind of hopping west from Greece to Italy, Spain, and eventually on to Ireland, where they ended up staying there. Ireland being a more open country, less contested. But it also explains why there's Celtic peoples in Greece, Italy, France, and, you know, everywhere in between, because they were constantly moving west because of the expansion of various countries, civilizations requiring they pay taxes. The Tuatha De Danann apparently left Central Asia because of the taxation was so high. And so it's, you know, it's still a problem even today, but they spread all over the world trying to find a place to live free. And Ireland was the last place they found beyond, you know, the Great Sea, which was difficult to travel, the Great Sea being the Atlantic. And so for a while, Ireland was kind of the melting pot of Europe, where people who wanted to live freely would go there. And it was like the a miniature version of what the United States would eventually become. And that's where we get all these great stories of adventurous giants, because all the most aggressive, most interesting people ended up in Ireland.
1: What did Hollywood do, Doug, to the leprechauns? Did it exploit it?
18: The leprechauns, I was reading up the leprechaun section I wrote in Mysterious World Ireland, and they, there was a kind of evil leprechaun called the Fear Darrig, which did exactly what the leprechaun from the movies did. Instead of being nice and fun to hang out around with, maybe a little capricious, he'd actually run around and cause chaos and purposely hurt people, maybe even kill them. And, you know, God help you if you steal their gold, they will come after you. That part is true as part of the legends anyway. And so they took that idea of the leprechaun and the danger aspect and the greedy aspect and the magical gold, which is kind of part of their magic, that they'll go after it and do whatever it takes to get it back. That part is actually right from the mythology, so it's correct. One can quibble, it was kind of demeaning to Irish mythology, but it's actually, if you look at the myth of the leprechauns, it's actually not that far off from the kind of behavior you see from them, particularly the Fear Darrig, which were awful people.
1: Do you remember a photograph of a little girl with fairies dancing around her? It was called the Cottingley Fairies.
18: I do. Those are actually fakes, but they were very good fakes for the time and very difficult to tell. Looking back, and they actually did a decent job, even by modern standards, even though it's obviously fake. But if you don't take a careful look at it, you just glance at it, you could probably be fooled by it. And nowadays, we're so used to fakes, and of course, the AI fakes you can make are so good, it's impossible to tell, almost. I've been able to figure out AI stuff. It has a kind of a look to it, you can tell. But
1: in studying,
18: one of many fakes.
1: Doug, in studying the Bible and the Old Testament, what do you think of Revelation?
18: The book of Revelation, we might be beginning to see some of these things take place. I've been actually looking. One of the things I came upon when I wrote my book on Planet X was the possibility that parts of the book of Revelation are actually talking about Planet X in a very cryptic way. There's a mention in the Bible, I think it's Revelation 3, 2 and 3, there's talk about various things that Jesus was talking about with his second coming and what to look for. And there's mention, Jesus says, one of the gifts, rewards that they'll give to them if they're faithful to him to the end is that I'll give to you the morning star. And another time he says, I'll let them sit with me on my throne. The morning star might actually be a reference to Planet X. And it's interesting that if you look at the text right after the reference to the morning star, you actually have at Revelation 4 where it mentions the throne. And the throne, when I was studying to look for references to Planet X in the book of Revelation, I know that the reference to the throne of God in Revelation 4 sounded remarkably similar to the theophany of Marduk in the New Maelish. And one of the keys was is that there was actually around Marduk when he attacked Tiamat, he had these 11 great winds around him, in a set of four and an additional set of seven. And if you look at the throne in heaven in Revelation 4, it actually says that there are four living creatures and another seven flaming lampstands, another group of four and another group of seven. It's possible that they were looking at the same planet from different perspectives. Planet X may have 11 large satellites in two groups, one of four and one of seven. And that might be what Planet X actually, how it actually looks. But looking at it from the monotheistic perspective, you can't, they had a different way of seeing it. Whereas the Babylonians saw this planet with these moons and satellites around it differently as kind of weapons. But there's other reasons to think that it might be the same thing. This throne might be a description of the appearance of Planet X when Jesus is returning, and this is his sign. When you see this sign, this means Jesus is returning, and so that throne, quote-unquote, is actually the sign of the Son of Man. Without them actually saying it, they are maybe actually describing Planet X here in Revelation 4.
1: It is dramatic, indeed. Do you think there's any possibility that Jesus might have been an extraterrestrial?
18: Jesus was a spirit who came from heaven and came down to earth. Was born into a baby who was given, had a distinct lineage from the tribe of Judah, that is what we call the Jews today. Judah was the son, one of the sons of Israel. And it was said, prophecy, that the king, the Messiah, would be a line descendant of David. And Mary was actually a descendant of David. So we know that he's not an alien per se. That said, it's possible that angels may have done some work on her reproductive system to make sure that everything went smoothly. And it's a question of how, whether or not God added genetics to the egg to make it perfect or a certain kind of person, how he handled that part of it. It's possible angels may have ministered in the birth of Jesus. It's not clear, but angels would be like holy angels versus actually like gray aliens, which had nothing to do with this process because they're generally not very nice and could be construed as evil. So in my opinion, he's not an alien per se, but a special person who was created by God for a special purpose.
1: Doug, where do people get your books?
18: You can get my books from Amazon.com. 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
10: From
11: the National Newsroom of the Canadian Press, I'm Rob Westgate. Economists warn the upcoming Thanksgiving weekend could mark a turning point for food inflation here in Canada as high diesel prices hike shipping costs. University of Ottawa professor Mike Mulvey says that could push some shoppers to experiment.
12: Then they may have to look at substitutes. And so instead of buying steak, maybe you buy some chicken thighs or maybe get into foods like lentils or other grains that are better sort of nutritional value for the buck. You might get into private brands. You might go to a discount grocer for the first time in your life.
11: Diesel prices have soared in response to the war in Iran and are likely to impact the price of food like fresh vegetables in the winter months, which are imported from warmer countries. Statistics Canada is set to report its latest jobs numbers this morning.
13: Economists predict employers added 9,200 jobs in September, a slight bounce back after roughly 42,000 jobs were lost in August. The unemployment rate is expected to tick up to 6.5%. The August job losses snapped a hot streak for the labor market, but economists weren't overly concerned and instead pointed to the relatively stable unemployment rate as a sign the labor market wasn't taking a major step back. The jobs data will be the Bank of Canada's last look at the labor market before its next interest rate decision on October 28th. Michelle Zedekian, The Canadian Press.
11: The Collaborative Care Clinic in Grand Falls, New Brunswick is expanding to take on 1,600 new patients. The provincial government is putting $6.7 million towards the project, which includes construction of a new 1,400 square meter care center next to the Grand Falls General Hospital. The clinic is currently serving about 4,600 patients. The chief executive of Stelco's U.S.-based parent company says hundreds of Southern

0: Meteorologist Lee Goldberg is tracking the storm.
1: Hurricane Isaias peaking this morning in intensity, could be strong Cat 2, even borderline major hurricane. It does weaken a little bit, but still a dangerous hurricane going into the Florida Panhandle late this evening, somewhere near Pensacola, maybe over to Destin, Florida. We'll watch that. Hurricane warnings along the coast. Watches go well inland. A storm surge of 5 to 7 feet. Then you're looking at a half a foot of rain along the track and heavy rains into the Carolinas, even getting into the northeast by the end of the weekend.
0: This is the Canadian Press. In sports, the Cleveland Guardians-Chicago White Sox Division Series is going the distance. Jose Ramirez hit a two-run homer as Cleveland outscored Chicago 9-5 in Game 4. The Guardians will host the deciding game on Saturday with a winner playing the Tampa Bay Rays in the American League Championship Series. Now over to the NHL, Logan Stankoven had a natural hat-trick for his first career three-goal game in Carolina's 7-2 rout of Vancouver. Elsewhere, Montreal dropped a 5-2 decision to Nashville, while Ottawa edged Philadelphia 2-1. Earlier, Vegas beat Toronto 4-3 in a shootout. And finally, the Tampa Bay Buccaneers have their first win of the NFL season. Bucky Irving ran for a career-high 165 yards in the Bucs' 24-16 win over the Dallas Cowboys. Rookie quarterback Jalen Daniels was 19 of 25 for 189 yards. He's filling in for Baker Mayfield, who's out nursing a thumb injury. From the Canadian Press, I'm Rob Westgate.
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3: 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The cause of the fire is under investigation.
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11: And the amazing adventures, like St. Patrick and his battle with this dragon-like creature and various monsters, and Crom Cruach destroying that idol. And you have St. Brent the Navigator, who apparently traveled to the Americas, North America, hundreds of years before Columbus, potentially. And all kinds of other very interesting stories of the lives of the saints and how they spread Christianity and broke the idols and the political and financial oppression that came with them.
1: Would you say Ireland is mired in all kinds of mystical things?
11: It's always been that way. The Celts are very mystical thinkers. I felt a kinship with them when I was reading their stories, a very similar way of thinking. one of the reasons I liked reading this stuff is I found a kindred spirit in the Celts and the Irish, particularly the Christian monks, who was a blend of mythology, but also Christian thought. And Christianity really took hold in Ireland because of all the wonderful stories. The Celts love a good story, and the Bible is full of really good stories. And even some of their Irish history overlaps with that of the Exodus, for example. The ancient annals of Ireland, the Book of Invasions, talks about there was a period of time when the Milesians, the last of the five major peoples to invade Ireland from Central Asia, actually spent some time with Moses and the Israelites in Egypt. And they had a shared history there. And there were some of the multitude who actually left Egypt during the Exodus, or so they said. It's possible that was just a completely fabricated story, but it's very interesting. And it's the kind of stuff you never hear about unless you check in these secondary, obscure texts that you typically don't encounter when you're doing theological training. But that is part of the ancient Western Christian tradition, and a very important one. In fact, if not for the Christian monks working on these tiny monasteries off the southwestern coast of Ireland, one of which was actually featured in the newer Star Wars films is The Last Jedi. That's where Luke was hanging out, as one of the monasteries there off of the southwest of Ireland. In those monasteries and little beehive huts they had there, they actually had written down all the books that were available in Europe and kept copies there, including very important Christian books that were key to Christian theology. And when the barbarian invasions basically destroyed Christianity in continental Europe, to burn all the books, destroyed everything, if not for the copies that the Christian monks had kept in these tiny monasteries and these tiny islands off the southwest of Ireland, Christianity as we know it would not exist anymore, at least not the earlier periods. So the Irish monks, there is actually a book called How the Irish Saved Civilization, and that title is actually true.
1: Let's go to the phones. They're lining up for you east of the Rockies. Walter's with us, truck driving in the state of Pennsylvania. Hey, Walt, go ahead.
12: Hi, George. Hey, how are you doing this evening?
1: Good.
12: Good. Doug, I got a couple of questions. One is, what does St. Patrick represent in Ireland, and why we celebrate St. Patrick's Day every year in March? And two is... what about the four-leaf clover, and why is it being, refined? It brings you good luck.
11: St. Patrick's, I'm not sure what the four-leaf clover is. It's probably just that it's so unusual to find a four-leaf that it's considered to be lucky to find it. And that, in the Celtic mindset, if you find something unusual, it's the fairies, the gods have blessed it, and so it'll bring you good luck, too. You have to, in order to understand those kinds of questions, you have to think like, in that kind of mindset, why is there a four-leaf clover? This must be special, must be a blessing. I'll take that blessing with me, and I'll be blessed too. So that's mostly those things work like that. St. Patrick was an interesting story, too, that he actually was born in England, I think in southwestern area in Cumbria. He actually was abducted by Nial the Nine Hostages, a powerful king of Ireland, and held as a slave for a number of years until he finally managed to escape, made it back to England. He then was picked up by another Christian monk while he was there in Ireland. I think he was witnessed to by a Christian monk there, or maybe back in England, I forget exactly. He ended up going into ministry and was ordained to spread Christianity to Ireland. And it was very interesting because he actually met up with the Druids and some other very interesting people. And the Druids had, according to the mythology or the story about Patrick, which might be part of the mythical, is that the Druids had the ability to fly around, but he was able to bring them down by praying, and one of the Druids who was flying around came crashing to the ground, and with him all this credibility. I mentioned earlier that in the north, in what is now Ulster, there was a huge idol to Crom Cuach, which was this bloodthirsty god whom people had to sacrifice their children to in order to propitiate him. Patrick just went in and smashed it with his staff, and seeing that this was impossible thing was done by this Christian man, realized that his God must be greater, and therefore they should stop worshiping Crom Cuach and worship his God too. And that's how Christianity came to the north as well. And there's all kinds of stories about Patrick, how he defeated all these people and creatures. And there's this, a story about something called the Piast, which is a cognate baby George to the mysterious Piazza bird near St. Louis.
1: Alton, Illinois. Alton.
11: That's right. It's very similar. It's like a dragon, a red dragon with a human face. And he basically drove it out of Ireland. And maybe it went west to North America to hide there. I don't know. But the Piast is very similar to the Piazza in the description of it, too. It's all based on the word for beast in Gaelic and also Scottish, the Piast. And so the Piazza creature may have its roots in actually ancient Ireland and Scotland. And it's possible that it might actually mark, I consider the possibility, based on Revelation 12, that it might actually mark the crossing point where the remnants in the end times will cross across the Mississippi to escape persecution in the end times. The Mississippi is known for its earthquakes because of the New Madrid Fault. And so Revelation talks about the earth swallowing up the waters and so that the remnant can pass over that. I consider the possibility that since the dragon was following the remnant at that time, that they put a sign of the dragon, the Piazza, at the place where they're supposed to cross, which, by the way, I've actually seen that. It's just north of an actual bridge across the Mississippi, so that might have a biblical significance.
1: And there was a story about an Indian chief that arrowed a Piazza bird. And they've got a painting of it on the bluffs of the Alton off the Mississippi.
11: Yeah, it's interesting. And if you look at the actual shape of the Piazza creature, if you just look at it in that line, it looks remarkably like the United States, actually, in its current form, in the shape of it. One wonders if they hadn't planned the United States as is hundreds of years or even thousands of years ago.
1: Good point. And you're familiar with the song, I'm Looking Over a Four-Leaf Clover?
11: I've heard it. Everyone's heard that one.
1: Old classic.
11: But, yeah, the four-leaf clover is part of the Irish mythology, which is more popular, but it's still very interesting.
1: First-time caller, Timothy's with us in Jacksonville, North Carolina. Hey, Tim, go ahead.
13: Hello, George and Ray. I was wondering if your guest could answer a question, if he'd ever heard of a document called the Declaration of Arbroath, sometimes known as the Scottish Declaration of Independence, that was written up in 1320 by King Robert the First, Robert the Bruce, and his knights.
11: No, I have not heard of that. That sounds interesting, though.
13: It is very interesting because it reveals a lot of information. That document that they affixed their names to, it was going to be sent to Pope John the 22nd. And in that document, they reveal that they are the descendants. It says the descendants of specifically the tribes of Judah and Dan, the tribe of Judah and the tribe of Dan, and that their ancestors were the Milesians, and that they can trace their lineage back to the Hebrew Israelites that left Egypt at the Exodus.
11: Okay, so those are the Milesians, yeah. Yeah, that would make sense according to the Irish annals. It might be the roots of the concept. And, do they have the Stone of Scone there still, or is that somewhere else?
13: Yeah, the Stone of Scone. Well, see, that Stone of Scone was originally founded and discovered by Jacob Israel, who slept on the stone as he was fleeing from his brother Esau.
11: Oh, that's that stone. Okay, that's right. Okay,
13: yeah,
11: I remember now.
13: Exactly.
11: And
13: that
11: wasn't it placed under the throne or something?
13: Yeah, it became, it actually traveled. See, the prophet Jeremiah, right after the final Babylonian siege of King Nebuchadnezzar upon Jerusalem, he escaped with that stone and some of the title documents to Palestine with King Zedekiah's daughters, Tamar Tifai, and Scota.
11: Yeah.
13: And Scota is where we get the word Scotland from. And,
11: that's right.
13: And Tifai was to marry. She was of the Perez line of Judah, and she married into the Zerah line of Judah, which was King Equidiah the Harriman. And he went. They met in Ireland, and well, they actually met. They met in Spain, and then they went to Ireland. And Spain. Yeah. The word Iberian means is the Greek form of the word Hebrew, the land of the Hebrews. Iberia.
1: Okay. And Timothy, wasn't the character of Robert the Bruce in Braveheart with Mel Gibson?
13: Yeah, well, that was William Wallace, but they knew one another.
11: They were contemporary, probably.
13: Yeah.
11: Same
13: time. Because William Wallace believed this also, because he knew about mm-hmm. the Declaration of Arbroath. And,
1: right, but the king there was Robert the Bruce. I remember them saying that.
13: Right. The king was Robert the Bruce. He was the first king of Scotland.
11: Mm-hmm.
13: He was the first Robert named as king of Scotland, Robert the First, which was Robert the Bruce.
11: With Queen Tara, was she part of the Pharaonic household of Tut, or is that a different person? Was Queen Tara part of the Pharaonic household of King Tut? Or is that somebody else?
13: They did go down into Egypt before leaving. See, the prophet Jeremiah with his personal scribe Baruch and Tamar, Tephi, and Scota went with Jeremiah to Egypt, and they stayed at a place called Tapanes, which is right outside of Cairo. And there was a fortress there where they stayed before they left aboard a day-night Phoenician ship, because the tribe of Dan was the pioneering tribe of Israel. And they left in a day-night Phoenician ship across the Mediterranean and went into Spain. And she met King Echodiah the Hermon, who was of the Zera line of Judah. She was of the Perez line of Judah. And that they were to intermarry and heal the breach of Genesis chapter 38. Okay.
1: How did you learn all this stuff, Tim?
13: Well, I'm just I do a lot of studying in ancient biblical history, and I just as a hobby, like, but I've done a lot of research.
1: Good job, my friend. Good job. He's pretty good there, Doug, huh?
11: Yeah, he's right about the connection between Egypt and Ireland and Scotland. Queen T was actually originally from Egypt and may have been Israelite. And Jeremiah was said to have accompanied her to Ireland, maybe to hide or maybe to start a new royal line there.
1: Next up, let's go to Ruth in Maryland. Hey, Ruthie, go ahead.
14: Oh, hi, George and Doug. Thank you so much for taking my call. And I actually had two questions, but I'd just stick with one because I like to have consideration for the other callers. But, Doug, I wanted to ask a question about the Druids and the famous expression that so many people say. I hear it all the time, although I can say that I have never in my life said that expression, knock on wood. People say it all the time. And I had read years ago, actually in a kid's school report, that it comes from the Druids, and they believed that if they boasted or bragged, they would be punished by the gods, so that they had to either touch or tap a tree to apologize to the gods. With a small g. Could you comment on that, please? Thank you.
11: Yeah, the Celtic mindset was that you had to make amends for every sin. You had to worry about the wrath of the gods. Sometimes the gods and the fairies were not clearly defined, and so possibly knocking on wood was a knock to the fairy folk and the underworld, which is attached to those trees, to note to them, sorry about that. It's a way of saying you're sorry. That's paying amends for the insult. It is said that you do not want to insult the fairy world because they'll come after you. And so you have to be very respectful of them. We're even told, even in modern times, to refer to them not as the fairy folk, but as the gentry. Are those nice people? Otherwise, they'll take offense and they may come after you. And they're not very forgiving. And so that kind of want to reconcile yourself with the spirit world has always been around since the beginning and remains pretty healthy in Irish culture even to this day.
1: Doug, what is the myth of leprechauns? That if you deal with a leprechaun, you do something?
11: You have to. You definitely don't want to steal their gold. And if you want to be nice to them, they'll actually hang around. If you're nice to them, they'll help you out. The classic fairy shoemaker leprechaun will actually mend your shoes and clean up things. If you're nice to them, they'll be nice to you. If you're mean to them, they'll be mean to you. It's just like they're there almost like to keep an eye on you, to keep you in line and make sure that you're a good person. And they'll punish you if you're not. It's a very interesting idea how the spirit world kind of reacts with mankind in unexpected and subtle ways. And this is one of them where they will actually help you out if you are nice to them. And so that's part of the mythology. It's one of the more interesting ones.
1: What were the leprechauns? Were they spirits or something else?
11: They were intermediaries between men. They were hybrids of regular men and fairies. What the fairies would do is they'd abduct children or young adults, intermarry with them. They might abduct children and raise them to age when they can intermarry with them. And then if they have babies that are attractive, they'll keep them. If not, the ones that are not attractive, you look more like human, so they'll send back up to the upper world. And then they'll actually just end up being vagrants because they have no home. And so you have these people living out, short people living out in the middle of the wilderness with grubby clothes and everything. And that's where that mythology came from. To explain the way these people like to live out in the wilderness, they're in between the spirit worlds and the physical. They're leprechauns. And so that's how they tell people that's what these things are, because that's kind of like mythology. Mythology will often come up with unusual descriptions of why things are, and that's a classic example of one of them.
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0: Hi there, it's Ken Connors. I'll be in for Andrew on the Friday morning show. And as usual, you'll get the very latest weather forecast and road reports every 15 minutes. James Foster and Trudy Mason will report all the morning's news. Plus, you'll get the chance to call in and win some pretty cool concert tickets at 6:50 on the Can't Lose Quiz. It's the Andrew Carter Morning Show. Heading into a long weekend, we hit the ground running as of 5 on CJAD 800.
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1: Doug, with Doug Elwald. Doug, you've done some research into the Sphinx. What did you uncover?
14: Well, the Sphinx, the most interesting part of the Sphinx is the Hall of Records underneath it. And there's also probably all kinds of tunnels and passageways and rooms underneath the Giza Plateau. There's actually much more underneath the plateau than there is on top of it. In fact, it's probably going to be a subject of some search in the future, particularly since scans have shown that look like technology under the Khufu pyramid. And we've seen that recently. But underneath the Sphinx, the most important part is this Hall of Records. I've come up with a theory that the Hall of Records just contains one or more sapphire stones or lens shapes. And it's an ancient technology using sapphire crystal to embed data in a permanent way, like a CD-ROM, except much thicker. And those stones will be are underneath the Sphinx right now, if they haven't already been recovered, which they might have. And they contain all knowledge of the world before the flood and basically all technology and everything. I've had the theory that it's actually related to the Tree of Knowledge in the Garden of Eden. It may have other identities, but in the world before the flood, they achieved a relatively high degree of technological understanding, similar to our own. And all that knowledge was wiped out except for a little bits here and there, like this sapphire stone. In Jewish mythology and in the Bible, actually, there is talk about a shining stone called the Tzohar, which contains all knowledge also. It was brought from the world before the flood by Noah on the ark, and it may have passed on to Abraham and others who kept it a secret until this day. My theory is that Tzohar and other stones like it are buried underneath the Sphinx in this Hall of Records. And this record is literally a record-shaped disk. As the technology exists today, it's called an optical hard drive. Basically, you can use a laser to read to a spinning disk made of sapphire or any kind of transparent crystal. It's basically the same material as a CD-ROM. CD-ROMs actually have aluminum oxide in their surface, which you can use a laser to write data to. This is the same technology, but it's three-dimensional too, so it has a lot more data storage. And there's a reason to believe that this technology existed in the world before the flood and is yet to be discovered. And when it is, our understanding of the Bible and of technology in general and humankind's history and destiny is going to be revolutionary, advanced, revolutionary way. Like, we're going to learn a lot, and it's going to be a dramatic improvement on understanding of who we are and why we're here.
1: I love that. Let's go to the calls. Keith in Dallas, Texas, to get us started. Hi, Keith.
15: Yes, and thank you, George. And so my question for the guest tonight, it's concerning in the book of Revelations, there's a reference to 42 months, assuming, you know, the translation that people in the Western world read in English today from ancient Greek is correct, if it is 42 months. My theory, or at least the theory that I think other people out there have, is that could this relate to a planet X or some type of a large object that comes through the solar system at certain intervals every so often, every so many thousands of years, and it is something that these ancients knew about and passed knowledge down about in past millennium. And they knew that it would take 42 months for this large object, let's say it's Planet X, to do a U around the sun, whether it's coming perpendicular or coming however it's coming. And, of course, the gravitational effect of that would wreak havoc on the inner solar system if it got close enough, probably stir up asteroids in the belt. So what do you think about this theory? Could that be what the 42 months is about? Do you have any thoughts on that? A large Planet X type of a situation. And George, I apologize. I did not catch the program last night with Marshall Masters talking about the Nibiru subject. But hopefully we can get his opinion as well. So thank you.
14: Yeah, the 42 months, that's a good question. When studying the Planet X theory, I wondered if it did have something to do with God's prophetic time clock. Now, the last 7 years of the tribulation period is defined by Daniel, the prophet. There was a 490 years of punishment for Israel for their sins, which was accomplished between the time that the Persians released the Israelites from captivity to the time of the cutting off the Messiah, which happened around 33 A.D. And so they say that that timing is approximately 483 years out of the 490, and the remaining seven have yet to be fulfilled in that punishment decreed. That might be that Planet X might come into the solar system for 42 months or 7 years. It's a good question. You can actually calculate it if you know the speed it's moving, and you know that the length of its orbit. It has a highly elliptical orbit. You can calculate not only how long it takes to orbit, roughly 2,000 years, but also more to your question, how long does it stay in the inner solar system? I think I calculated it like 40 or 50 years, maybe 30 years, to correspond with Jesus' time of ministry. It's possible, it doesn't say, but it's possible that Planet X remained visible, the star Bethlehem remained visible that entire time that Jesus was on Earth. And right about the time it was leaving the solar system, Jesus got up in a cloud, probably one of the Merkava craft, you know, camouflaged by a cloud, and went back to the planet he came from, or at least the planet his spirit came from. And so it's possible that some of these biblical numbers will be explained by the orbital period and various characteristics of Planet X's moving through the heavens. So I think you're right on track there. It's an interesting idea. 42 months, it'll be in the inner solar system for a couple of decades probably, because it moves pretty quickly, but not that quickly. And the inner solar system is pretty big, and it would take it a while to make it through there.
1: Our ancients knew about so much in the past, did they not, Doug?
14: They knew a lot about Planet X and things of that nature because they could see it. And they had passed on their traditions over thousands of years. The Sumerians had actually met with God, it would appear. And he gave them knowledge and, you know, caught up to, told them things about how the Earth was created and the solar system. That's the only way that a New Age list could be so accurate. It actually is really accurate. The number of actual planets in the solar system, how they interacted, their relative characteristics, it works. Even the stele I mentioned with a picture of a godlike creature, a godlike person, Shamash, I think it was, the sun god, had what appeared to be have a Sohar-like stone in front of him, which was a picture of Planet X on it, it looks like. Cause there's a picture of a stone with a picture of Nibiru on it. You can tell it's that particular planet. And so, and it also has, you've probably heard of this solar system kind of glyph on it where it shows the central sun and 10 planets around it. People like my Kaiser don't believe that's the case, but I actually do. And I think that it was actually a depiction of our solar system, including Planet X, which was on the kind of on the outside of the rest of the planets. And so the God came down, reviewed the facts with the Sumerians, which had come down from Noah, and another 2,000 years of relative peace and plenty with the knowledge of God in place. And the Sumerians, with that knowledge, survived for another 2,000 years. And in fact, one of the proofs for that concept, or the data points, is that the most important symbol in the Sumerian logography, that is their, you know, kind of hieroglyphic alphabet, is the symbol of the star, the An, or also known as the Dingir. It's an eight-rayed star, which means both heaven, star, or planet, and God. And so this one symbol means God, planet, and heaven. God and his planet in heaven was at the center of the Sumerian cosmology from the beginning, 6,000 years ago. And to this day, the eight-rayed star, I suspect, represents that same planet coming back every year. Symbolized, most recent symbol is the star Bethlehem, which is routinely portrayed as the same eight-rayed star as the Sumerians had used. And we knew, we were looking at Planet X. Every time we go to a Christmas play, we're looking at Planet X without even knowing it.
1: I love that. Let's go to first-time caller Tharmas in Georgia, truck driving. Hi, Tharmas.
16: Hey, George. Hey, Doug.
14: Look,
16: great topic tonight. I love these types of discussions. I just wanted to chime in on Jesus being E.T. and kind of the genealogy because of the research that I've done, looking at the genealogies in both Matthew and Luke's account. Both of those accounts link back to Joseph being from the house and lineage of David and not Mary, simply with Mary actually being the cousin of Elizabeth, who's a descendant of the daughters of Aaron. So when we look at when Jesus asked his disciples, who do the people say that he was? And their reply was, some said that he was Elijah or one of the prophets. And then he asked Peter, well, who do you guys say that I am? And Peter responds with, thou art the Christ, the Son of the living God. And he blessed Peter and said, you're blessed because flesh and blood have not revealed that to you, but my Father, which is in heaven. So his disciples understood that according to the Spirit, yes, he was the first begotten of the Father, but according to the flesh, he was the descendant of Joseph. So that was my comment. And when you go into the book of Eusebius, the history of the church fathers, it resolves the discrepancies of the two genealogies where Matthew's account is through King Solomon and Luke is through David's son, Nathan. But when you understand the Hebrew law of where a brother who died childless, the other brother would have to marry that widow and bring forth a child, a son, that would be biologically his, but according to record, it would belong to the deceased brother. And that's my comment. What say you? Thank you.
1: Thank you,
14: Thermos. I follow the idea, and this is theologically tricky, so I'll be careful here, but it's possible that in order to bypass the problem with Mary being a virgin yet giving birth to a child and be the child being related to Joseph somehow, because it's Joseph's genealogy, not Mary's, actually, you're right. And the way you can do that is if the angels took sperm and egg from both of these two and mixed them up in their divine laboratory, added in some whatever special genetics that are necessary for Jesus to be born as the Christ, reimplanted it in Mary, that would explain the angelic visitation. You could get past the virgin problem because she never had intercourse, but the child is also genetically that of Joseph and of Mary and of Jesus, whatever other modifications God might have made. And so you can get around with that. It's theologically tricky, not technically heretical, but it's something you want to be careful about. And I just want to present that as a possible theory that you could get around that by doing it that way. And in that sense, Cain, who is kind of a similar situation, where similar things are probably done between Adam and Eve and the serpents. This is kind of a reversal of that process, an undoing of the Adam and the corruption of the seed. This line has been purified, and it's no longer corrupt. And unlike the first Adam, this Jesus, is a kind of a reset of the first Adam, a perfect version of the imperfect Adam.
1: Let's go to Mike in Fairbanks, Alaska. Go for it, Michael.
17: Good morning there, Mr. Norrie and Mr. Rule. Thanks for taking my call. Hey, Doug, I'm going to make a comment here and then make it fast, and I'll take your answer off air here. I believe that Hebrew manuscripts describe that the mankind was made on the sixth day. Jesus, God rested on the seventh and then created Adam and Eve on the eighth. It's virtually impossible for Adam and Eve to have created all the different races. It doesn't make sense. But I believe also that Noah's flood, a lot of the passengers were pregnant and also carried not all the population, but different tribes. I mean, if there was 12 tribes from Israel and there was 8 passengers, that doesn't make sense right there. But I also believe in the first Earth Age that dinosaurs were sent to eliminate the Nephilim. That didn't happen. And I believe that the giant trees that were wiped out, 1,000-foot trees, the giants rode on them during the flood and outlasted the flood. And they were part of the second influx. And I was just thinking, what do you think about that? Also, the 8-sided pyramid, Gaza, with the coiled tubes under it. Is it possible that was Nimrod's rocket or a gun to attack heaven? And I'll thank you for your time, gentlemen.
18: Those are really interesting questions. I'll answer the pyramid one first. The pyramid is almost certainly a defense system against incoming asteroids. I'll leave it at that. And it's also the Khafre pyramid. It's the Khafre pyramid, not the Khufu one. Also, regarding, I forget the first one. Those are interesting questions. Adam and Eve in the day age problem. I believe that the planet X orbit is the measure of the solar of the day mentioned in Genesis. It's not a solar day, which is impossible because the sun had not yet been created when these days were starting. So you can't have a solar day because there was no sun yet, not for a couple of days. So something else must be in mind there. I'm suggesting the orbit of planet X is a much better measure. If God is using us as a divine platform for operating in this solar system, he could go in and plant the plants, let them grow for 2,000 years, come back, bring down the herbivores and carnivores, and wait another 2,000 years for those to grow, and then come back and plant man, so then give them 2,000 years to grow. 2,000 years is a long time, plenty of time for plants and animals to grow, particularly if they're planted strategically all around the world.
1: Fascinating discussion, Doug. Thank you, and come on back again. Doug Elwell, his website is linked up at coasttocoastam.com. For Dane Galante, Tom Danheiser, Sue Trikas, Lex Lonehood, Sean Latasur, Alec Fernandez, Tim Banal, Mary Berry, George Knapp, Richard Serrett, and Connie Willis, I'm George Norrie, somewhere out there on Coast to Coast AM. We'll see you on our next edition. Until then, be safe, everyone.
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0: is 5 o'clock. I'm Trudy Mason sitting in for James Foster, and this is your CTV News Update. We're expecting a mix of sun and cloud this morning, a 40% chance of showers or thunder showers this afternoon. Our high 13 degrees. Weather details are coming up in minutes. In Montreal right now, 9 degrees, and here is what is making news. Quebec's Culture and Communications Minister has been stripped of his title and his ministerial limousine because he turned up at the Parti Québécois Victory Party on Monday night. The CAQ has also cancelled the membership card of Mathieu Lacombe, accusing him of a lack of solidarity. Lacombe will be replaced by an interim minister for the few weeks remaining in the CAQ mandate before the new Parti Québécois government is sworn in. La Presse is reporting that Lacombe went to the PQ Victory Party to support some friends who are sovereignist. A class action lawsuit has been authorized against a pricey spa in the Gatineau region near Ottawa. Reporter Stéphane Keyes tells us that dozens of women are complaining that they were sexually assaulted while receiving massages at Spa Nordique.
1: The place that prides itself on relaxation is being accused of not being safe for nearly 150 people, the majority of them women. The allegations could involve around three dozen different massage therapists, with the alleged incidents taking place between 2007 and this year. When CTV Ottawa first reported this a year ago, there were about 80 alleged victims.
0: Spa Nordique insists it has taken and will continue to take all measures necessary to ensure a safe experience for its clients. Montreal has unveiled an expanded plan to help the city's homeless population weather the winter.

0: According to the City of Montreal, it costs about $95,000 to offer services to someone living on the street. Sam Watts from the Welcome Hall Mission says the cost to house someone is between $15,000 and $40,000.
1: Statistics Canada is set to report its latest jobs numbers later this morning.
2: Economists predict employers added 9,200 jobs in September, a slight bounce back after roughly 42,000 jobs were lost in August. The unemployment rate is expected to tick up to 6.5%. The August job losses snapped a hot streak for the labor market, but economists weren't overly concerned and instead pointed to the relatively stable unemployment rate as a sign the labor market wasn't taking a major step back. The jobs data will be the Bank of Canada's last look at the labor market before its next interest rate decision on October 28th. Michelle Zedekian, The Canadian Press.
1: Economists are warning that this Thanksgiving weekend could mark a turning point for food inflation in Canada as high diesel prices hike shipping costs. The last line, Amar Singh leads Canadian retail insights at market research firm Kantar, and he says consumers are likely to trade down or avoid fruit and veg as costs creep higher this winter.
3: It's going to impact a lot of things because people will host less people, the parties will be more lavish parties that people spend, and all those things really drive consumption for brands, right? So we're going to have less innovation making its way into the grocery stores, and that's going to have a domino effect throughout the economy.
1: Diesel prices have soared in response to the war in Iran, which is hiking fuel costs for trucks and ships bringing goods from across the country and overseas. In the U.S., the Pentagon now says the December 3rd execution of the former Army major who killed 13 people in a shooting rampage at Fort Hood will be live streamed for the public to see. U.S. President Donald Trump has authorized that Nidal Hassan be put to death by firing squad. Secretary Pete Hegseth addressed the decision to hold a public execution.
4: People need to understand that this is there's serious consequences for these types of things.
1: Public executions were phased out in the 19th and early 20th centuries. The last widely recognized public execution was in Kentucky in 1936. This will also be the first execution carried out by the military since 1961 and the first by firing squad in the U.S. since 1945. Hurricane Isaias is heading toward a likely landfall on the U.S. Gulf Coast late tonight or early tomorrow morning. Forecasters say it could grow to a Category 3 storm before weakening just before it blows ashore. This is ABC reporter Hannah Bata.
5: Forecasters warning of up to 15 inches of rain in some areas, with storm surge up to 7 feet and possible tornadoes. States of emergency now declared in parts of Alabama, Florida, and Georgia as communities brace for flooding, damaging winds, and potentially long-lasting power outages.
1: 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Coming up, sitting in for Andrew Carter, it's Ken Connors. I'll be joining with the weather forecast, some sports news, and I'll be back with what's going on in the newspapers.
6: Desjardins knows that in the life of a homeowner, a lot of things can happen. 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
12: It's Saturday Night Live, the iconic comedy series with all the laughs, surprises, and OMG, did you see that? Moments. 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

0: That's a band out of the UK, out Fallon last night. They call themselves the West Side Cowboys. Well, we start things off for you this morning. It's Ken in for Andrew. He's going to enjoy a really long weekend. He's off this morning. Happy to be here filling in. It's 5:12. Anthony DiBiasio is in master control. Good morning, Anthony. Trudy, right out of the gate, we have a bit of breaking news here. The Nobel Peace Prize winner has been announced.
1: Yes, Navi Pillay, former head of human rights at the United Nations. Now, you recall there was some talk about our own prime minister.
0: That's true.
1: Being considered for the Nobel Peace Prize. No confirmation of that whatsoever, whether an application was actually filed. But the selection committee says it did study 287 applications this year before settling on Navi Pillay as the Peace Prize recipient.
0: How about a moment of silence right now for a contender who's in Washington, D.C., who's going to be very disappointed. Let's have a minute right now. How long before you post on that? 5:13. Hey, let's get the weather forecast on the table here right out of the gate. As always, we have a pretty good-looking long weekend in store. Today, we're going to have a mix of sun and cloud. 40% chance of rain. If it happens, it's in the afternoon. All right, a 40% chance of rain. Sun and cloud today. And high up around 13. Yeah, the weekend looking really good. Saturday and Sunday. Tomorrow, sunny and 13. We have 19 as a high with a mix of sun and cloud on Sunday. Then Thanksgiving Monday, there's no rain, but there's no sun either right now. They're telling us Monday is going to be just cloudy and a high of 19. It looks like we get rain Monday night and all day Tuesday before the sun comes back Wednesday and Thursday. So all in all, not a bad looking long weekend, Thanksgiving weekend. In sports, what can I tell you? Before I get to sports, let me say good morning to South Shore Steve and our friend in DDO. Gas prices up and down all around. Looks like 199.9 is the consensus. That's what I saw coming out of Ville Saint-Laurent this morning. And last night, the Montreal Canadiens had a 2-0 lead and then squandered it. That's the word for this morning, squandered. 5-2 final, Nashville over Montreal. A couple of empty net goals. The Habs had that, 2-0 lead, but a tough second period again. Detroit at the Bell Center tomorrow night. Major League Baseball last night, if you're following the playoffs, Cleveland beating the White Sox 9-5, forcing a deciding winner-take-all game 5 tomorrow night in their AL Division Series. That winner's going to face the Tampa Bay Rays. What else? Ooh, NFL Thursday night game, Tampa Bay 24, Dallas 16, giving the Bucks, Tampa Bay, their first win of the season. And, a 41-year-old LeBron James played in the first half last night, and in his debut with the Philadelphia 76ers, scored 10 points, 5 assists, and that was an exhibition game against the Brooklyn Nets. 41 years old, I think it's his 24th NBA season. At 5:15, let's get right to the morning newspapers, Trudy, and we'll start with something on the CGAD800.com website, and it's a story of the two teens arrested after a jewelry store heist leads to a police chase. And these kids, I think, were 14 and 15.
1: 14 and 15. Now, we've been hearing stories about how increasingly we are seeing in Montreal jewelry heists of this kind. And also increasingly, the perpetrators are teenagers. So following, I guess, in this trend, there was a robbery at a jewelry store in Place Versailles in the East End around 2:30 yesterday afternoon. The suspects fled to a vehicle, ended up getting into an accident with another car at the intersection of Galerie d'Anjou Boulevard and Jarry. They ditched the car, took off running. Police say they recovered, they chased down a couple of suspects and recovered a bag with some jewelry inside. 14 and 15 year old under arrest and will be questioned.
0: When I was 14 years old, I was preoccupied with baseball, music, and girls in high school who were out of my league.
1: Yeah.
0: Seriously.
1: Yeah, this is serious crime. This is not shoplifting.
0: No, not at all. There was a smash and grab jewelry store thing in my neck of the woods at Place Virtue, the mall in Ville Saint-Laurent, last week. It's becoming quite common.
1: There was a crash and grab out my way on St. Charles last week, St. Charles Boulevard, where they put a car through the front window of the store, ran in, smashed up all the display cases, and then took off to a waiting getaway vehicle.
0: Speaking of smashing a car, you flagged this great photo in the Montreal Gazette this morning. I saw online about that that Depp in St. Henry and the car that smashed into it.
1: Yeah, photo credit goes to Evan Bueller for that photo of a car sitting in the through the front wall of that Depp in St. Henry. Police had been called to that area for some kind of to attend some type of a dispute. And it looks as though some of the people involved decided to take off in one of those shared cars and ended up going out of control, and it crashed into the front of the Depp. Someone inside the Depp suffered minor injuries. It was a Communauto car.
0: Right.
1: And speaking of the underage suspects, there you go. Five people, this was at 10:15 yesterday morning, five people questioned by police, all of them underage, a sixth person believed to have fled on foot.
0: Also in the Gazette this morning, the ongoing saga of the PQMNAs who might be obliged to swear allegiance to the king after all.
1: And the Gazette is reporting that there has been a court case filed now by Lawrence David, professor at the University of Ottawa's Faculty of Law, also president and founder of the Public Interest Litigation Institute, and has filed this application in Quebec Superior Court, did it on Tuesday, the day after the election that chose a minority PQ government. And David saying, well, we've had the PQ saying that the oath to the king will not be used. And since they've already challenged that law that allows this, the National Assembly law that allows this, they're going to go back into court with this new application seeking an interim stay on the 2022 law that gave MNAs the option to refrain from swearing allegiance to the king when elected.
0: 519. Trudy, one more from the Montreal Gazette, and it's a message from the Federal Language Watchdog.
1: And I noticed that the Journal de Montréal's version of this story said it was a mild rebuke, slipping a little editorial comedy. You know, the Journal de Montréal, known for its en français, s'il vous plaît, mais coverage.
0: Oui,
1: so this is the report from the Federal Language Watchdog, the Commissioner of Official Languages, Kelly Burke. What Kelly Burke said after receiving more than 2,400 complaints about an English-only Air Canada video. In terms of crisis, it is important for Canadians to hear and see their leaders speaking equally in both official languages and not solely through an interpreter or subtitles. And why is this a thing? Well, you'll remember that Michael Rousseau, the head of Air Canada, made an English-only address after two pilots were killed in a plane collision or plane crash at LaGuardia Airport in New York. The video featured subtitles in English and French, but he spoke only English. Two pilots were killed, Antoine Forrest and Mackenzie Gunter. Forrest was a francophone from Quebec. And so what the official language commissioner is saying is, beyond the language obligations under the Official Languages Act, bilingualism is clearly an essential skill for any leader, whether in politics, in the federal public service, or even in the private sector.
0: 521, James is off this morning. Trudy's doing a double duty in the CJAD 800 newsroom. I'm going to jump to the Journal de Montréal here in a second. It's Ken in for Andrew at 521. We're going to have a pretty decent day today. The weather forecast for today is telling us we're getting a daytime high of 13. Mix of sun and cloud. Chance of a shower this afternoon, maybe a thunderstorm. There's a 40% chance of rain in the forecast for today. The weekend's looking pretty good, though. Sunshine for Saturday and Sunday on this long weekend. Journal de Montréal has a story on the front page about a record number of unclaimed bodies last year.
1: Yeah, this is sad, and it's being connected to two things. And we've had some reporting in recent weeks along these lines. These numbers by the Journal de Montréal are saying more than 1,000 bodies not claimed last year. And the two things that are being blamed for this is the housing crisis and rising funeral costs. They're talking about how the so-called death benefit, if you can call it that, that's paid out by the provincial government, $2,500, doesn't even cover half of the total cost of a burial or funeral, because it hasn't been raised in more than 30 years, that amount. So the numbers by the book, just under 1,000 for 2025. In 2024, 842, 2023, 723. So when you look at it, pre-COVID to post-COVID, pre-COVID, 2019, 343 bodies unclaimed, and now nearly 1,000. So big increase.
0: In the National Post, on the front page of this morning's edition, there's Eric Duhaime. And with a quote, the man who resurrected the Quebec Conservatives.
1: And this is a piece by Catherine Levesque, writing from Plessisville, and talking about the rise of the Conservative Party under Éric Duhaime and how well it did in the election on Monday. Éric Duhaime quoted as saying his party's big win on Monday came down to the pride of being Quebecois. So this is a little bit of an explainer about what was behind this. Even though the Tories had a kind of rocky campaign, some of their MNA candidates were quite controversial in some of the things they said. They had a woman who had made vax denier or vax skepticism remarks during the pandemic and so on. They had a couple of people who had made questionable statements online well before the campaign started, including one of them who was a talk show host in the Quebec City area.
0: We'll jump to La Presse just to wrap things up. And tell me about these newly released documents, that show the U.S. supplied fake documents to 35 Nazi-affiliated collaborators.
1: That's right. And they were obtained thanks to the work of B'nai B'rith Canada. Much of this report by a researcher named Alti Rodal was previously made public, but the passages that are making news now were censured, were blacklined, were what's the word I'm looking for there, Ken? Redacted.
0: Thank you.
1: Because it was thought at the time the report was written in 1986 that they would hurt Canada-U.S. relations. Well, I don't know if anyone's worried about further hurting Canada-U.S. relations these days. But what it found was, in this report written from 1986, that American authorities gave false credentials to at least 35 people tied to the Nazi regime during the Second World War, but who were somehow in some way collaborators are favored by the U.S. Why did the U.S. give these people fake documents so that they could emigrate to Canada and hide, even though they would have been inadmissible in Canada because of their Nazi ties?
0: Mm-hmm. How was your drive in this morning? Uneventful, I hope?
1: Yeah, tunnel was closed, but nothing unusual there.
0: Okay, yeah.
1: Why, you?
0: It was fine. I couldn't get on the Met East at one point out of Ville-Saint-Laurent because there was some road work, but everything else was fine and not too busy.
1: It's always an adventure.
0: Yeah. Hey, did I hear that you celebrated a wedding anniversary?
1: Yeah.
0: Yesterday.
1: Yes, according to our wedding matches, it is our 33rd.
0: That's right.
1: I'm so glad we chose to get those monogram wedding matches that have the date on it, because we keep them in our junk drawer, one of the packages. We keep them in the junk drawer in the kitchen whenever we want to know what year anniversary we're celebrating. Oh, go check the wedding matches.
0: You know where I always get stumped? I know what year I got married, but people usually ask, how long have you two been married? And I got to do the math. Which was 1992.
1: Oh, okay.
0: 92, so that's 34.
1: You're just ahead of us. We're at 33.
0: 34.
1: So I thought it was funny this year, both Kev and I, we're hoping to travel at the end of the year. So we're saving money. So it was very low key. We went to a diner for brunch yesterday. That was our big anniversary meal. And he gave me a Canadian themed t-shirt that referenced the Mary Ellen Carter, which is a classic song by Canadian, the late Canadian songwriter and singer Stan Rogers. Mm. And I gave him a pair of long johns. Very romantic presents.
0: Were you tired of looking at the old pair?
1: No, he doesn't have any. That's why I wanted to get him. They're the fancy kind by the Montreal company Man Made.
0: That warms my heart. You guys are married. How long have you been together, though? That's another question. Because we always mark the fact that we've been together since 1980.
1: Yeah, it was 6 or 7 years before we got engaged after we had dated for nearly 5 years.
0: But when did you start dating? What year was it?
1: That would have been, heavens. You're asking me to...
0: Did it begin with a 7?
1: I don't have a pair of commemorative matches to calculate. That would have been in the 80s.
0: All right. Very good. All right. Me too. Congratulations, by the way.
1: Congratulations to you.
0: Thank you. It is coming up on 5:29 in 60 seconds. Trudy's doing double duty. James is off. She's taking care of the newsroom, carrying the newsroom on her back this morning. 5:30 update's right around the corner.
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1: Good morning. It is 5:30. I'm Trudy Mason sitting in for James Foster. This is a CTV News update. The announcement less than half an hour ago from Oslo. This year's recipient of the Nobel Peace Prize is Navi Pillay. She is the former head of human rights at the United Nations and a former justice on the International Court of Justice. The selection committee says it studied 287 applications this year. With just days remaining in its mandate, the CAQ is giving one of its cabinet ministers the boot. Mathieu Lacombe is being removed because on election night, as his own party went down to a stunning defeat, he chose to attend the victory celebrations of the PQ. Being fired from cabinet means Lacombe will have to do without his ministerial limousine for the next couple of weeks. And a rare scene played out on Parliament Hill yesterday as the opposition Conservatives voted with the majority Liberals to send Bill C-39 to a special committee for further study. The legislation aims to extend the guidelines being applied to the government's major infrastructure project to other projects across the country. More news at ctvnewsmontreal.ca. With the latest from the CJAD 800 Traffic Center, here is Debbie Marcellos.
8: Well, we're seeing a very light drive so far this morning in from the South Shore and in from Laval. On the Met West, there's a bit of volume at Saint-Michel, then it slows from Lacadie to Stinson, 25 south for Lafontaine Tunnel. Ongoing road work there, you're down to one lane in the tunnel. It backs up from Sherbrooke. 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
1: Your Dormez-vous Weather Center forecast. A mix of sun and cloud this morning. A 40% chance of showers or thundershowers this afternoon. A high of 13. Tonight, a few clouds. A low of plus 3 with a risk of frost. Tomorrow, sunny. A high of 13. And the outlook for Sunday, increasing cloudiness, a high of 19. In Montreal right now, 9 degrees. Your next CTV News update is at 6 o'clock.
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0: It is. Andrew's off. Going to enjoy a really long weekend. He's off this morning. And, of course, on Monday, I'll be filling in on Monday. Thanksgiving Monday for him as well. 5:33, good morning. Say hello to a Friday. I'm going to give you the weather forecast. Your top fives around the corner. I'll tell you about a very interesting and nice phone call this guy in Quebec City got a couple of weeks ago. And to tell you what's on the show, too. Some laughs on the way with the late night roundup. It's the Andrew Carter Morning Show. 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
0: Good morning. It's 5:38. Say hello to a Friday. It is Friday. Heading into a long weekend as well. It's Ken Connors in for Andrew Carter and Anthony DiBiasio is in Master Control. Kira Yeager has pulled up a chair as well. We'll talk to both of them here in just a couple of minutes. What do you say we get to your top five for this morning? And as always, we start with the weather forecast. To let you know that today, a mix of sun and cloud, 40% chance of rain. If we do get the rain today, it's happening in the afternoon. There's a risk of a thunderstorm as well. High is going to be 13. Saturday, tomorrow, sunny and 13. There's a nice day, nice and clear. Sunday, a mix of sun and cloud and a high of 19. So pretty comfortable Sunday for the long weekend. Monday, Thanksgiving Monday, cloudy and 19. They're telling us there will be no rain Monday during the day. If you're out and about and traveling, going to spend the day with family, what have you. No talk of rain, but just clouds in 19. Looks like the rain's on the way Monday evening, and then all day Tuesday we have showers in the forecast, and then we get back to sunshine midweek. Wednesday, Thursday, looking like decent days. Mainly sunny and highs of 11 and 12. It's October, after all. What else is going on? Well, Montreal has unveiled a winter plan, as you might have heard, to help people experiencing homelessness. They're making it a top priority, all levels of government, of course, with the issue of homelessness. Nearly 3,000 spots. They're going to open up 3,000 spots in warming centers and emergency shelters available around the clock. That announcement comes after two homeless people died in the province this week, including a woman killed in a fire at a Montreal encampment and a 59-year-old man who died after being found unconscious in Granby. The city of Montreal is asking the Quebec government for $20 million in immediate funding, while Premier designate Paul St-Pierre Plamondon has pledged $1 billion to cut homelessness in half by 2030, with all three levels of government working together. A traffic note for you, the La Fontaine Tunnel this weekend is going to be closed, completely closed, all right, until Tuesday morning. So keep that in mind. You might want to avoid the La Fontaine Tunnel if you can. There's a marathon going on this weekend, Saturday and Sunday. All right. So if you want to see the map and the road closures of the Montreal Marathon this weekend, you can go to the CJAD800.com website and check out the roads there you might want to avoid. And yeah, the Montreal Canadiens dominated nearly every category, but we had a 2-0 lead last night against Nashville at the Bell Center. But it just didn't happen for us. Nashville came back with five straight goals. Mind you, two of the goals were empty netters. Canadiens were trailing 3-2 with, 6 minutes left. They had to pull the, or 4 minutes left, pull the goalie. And so the two empty net goals on Jacob Fowler, who was in goal last night for Montreal. Next up for Montreal is a game tomorrow night at the Bell Center, taking on Detroit. Coming up around the corner, a look at the roads with Debbie Marcellus. We'll tell you what's coming up on the show. Lots of interesting conversations in line for you. And I'm going to tell you the story about this guy from Quebec City. Got a pretty interesting phone call at work a couple of weeks ago. And it was good news. That's coming up in just a couple of minutes. Right now, your late night roundup here on CJAD 800.
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1: Just hours from now, they will hand out the Nobel Prize for Peace, the big one. And that means it is that magical time of the year when our president, Donald J.D. Bug Trump, cries like a newborn baby, even though he doesn't care about the Nobel Prize at all.
3: Everyone says that I should get the Nobel Peace Prize.
6: I had so many people, you should get the Nobel Prize.
7: Everybody said that I should immediately get the Nobel Peace Award.
9: Where's my Nobel Peace Prize?
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26: I ended 8 wars. Did I get the Nobel Prize? No.
27: Did I get a Nobel Prize? No.
28: And I don't care, but I'm not looking for it. I'm not politicking for it.
29: Obama got the Nobel Prize.
30: If I don't get the Nobel Prize for Peace, nobody will ever get it.
1: Well, you know what? I know you're sad about this, Donald. I know you're really good this year. I know you only bombed 10 fishermen in one school, and I know you don't care about the Nobel Prize. One of the actual candidates for the Nobel Prize is the Prime Minister of Canada, Mark Carney, who, you know, on one hand, I would love to see him win just to drive Trump so nuts he eats his golf clubs this weekend. But I also know if he does, he'll bomb every Tim Hortons from coast to coast. So.
25: Jimmy Fallon.
31: Some more political news. I read that Trump is furious at Fox News because they haven't been airing any of his recent rallies live. Yep. Fox was like, hey, we need time to Photoshop in the crowd. And finally, I heard that Starbucks is exploring a takeover of Chipotle.
25: Ooh.
31: Yep. Customers said they can't wait for the E. coli latte. Yeah, we have a great show. Give
25: Seth Meyers.
32: Photograph has gained attention online of President Trump on stage at his rally last week in Nebraska, opening his jacket and revealing that it was a Joseph A. Bank suit. Uh-oh, guys. I don't think we're going to get those $5,000 checks. That's right. Trump was wearing a Joseph A. Bank suit. You know everything's too expensive when billionaires start shopping at Joseph A. Bank. It's not a suit for a rally. That's a suit for your first semi-formal. Krispy Kreme this week announced a new Looney Tunes-inspired Bugs Bunny donut that is filled with chocolate dulce cream and topped with chocolate drizzles, bat sprinkles, and a Bugs Bunny vampire sugar piece. And after you eat it, you'll be saying what's up to your doc.
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0: Look at that. 5:45. Good morning. It's Ken in for Andrew, is off today and enjoying a long weekend. Let's check in with Debbie Marcellus. Say good morning. Happy weekend, Deb. Happy Friday. And look at the roads.
38: Yeah, good morning, Ken. Happy Friday. It is a great Friday in from the South Shore with a light drive for your South Shore spans. Laval Route's in pretty good shape. On the Met West, it's slowing at Lackady to Stinson. And 13 South, we have an incident just before Highway 20. And so it's starting to back up at Courval on 13 South. Out on the South Shore in Saint-Hilaire, that's where we have congestion on Highway 20 westbound heading toward Montreal. Some road work just before the Arthur Brancheau Bridge over the Richelieu River causing that delay. 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
0: Thanks, Deb. Currently 9, 13 will be the high for today. And there's a mix of sun and cloud in the forecast for today. 40% chance of rain. If it happens, it's in the afternoon we get the shower. So keep that in mind. Say good morning to Anthony in Master Control, and Kira Yeager is in place in the studio as well in the control room, puts together the show. Had a couple of text chats with Kira yesterday. I wasn't bothering you, was I?
39: Of course not. I always enjoy gossiping with you. It's
2: fun. It's fun. It was a nice break from my work day.
0: I count on people like you to let me know what's going on. I like to stay in the loop.
2: Exactly.
0: I got to stay in the loop. Anthony, are you in the loop?
2: No, Anthony's not.
4: I'm not even in the same city.
2: No, he's not.
0: I wanted to mention this guy in Quebec City. A couple of weeks ago, he got a phone call at work from Lotto Quebec. Ooh.
4: Ooh.
0: And
2: hello.
0: Yeah, and it was good news. They said, before they told him anything, they said, open your account right now. That's all they told him, his online account, you know. So he did, and he had won that very unique prize that Lotto Quebec hands out, where it's $1,000 a day for the rest of your life. Isn't that a nice phone call to get?
2: Yeah, I've thought about that prize many times.
0: A day.
4: Nice.
0: He looks like I saw a picture of him. He's, smiling, obviously. And it's on our website at cgad800.com, and he's holding this one of those cardboard checks, $1,000 a day. And he looks like he's, I don't know, in his mid-60s. Let's say the guy's 65. He's going to live at least another, let's say, you know, knock on wood, another 20 years.
4: Yeah, hopefully.
0: So I did the math, and it works out to about... just over $7 million.
2: Oh, boy.
0: $365,000 a year.
2: This is a little depressing to think about, because we're not the ones that won that prize.
0: How long would you keep checking your bank account every day just to see is the money in there? Is the money in there?
2: Yeah, every day. Every day.
0: And here's, could you ask for an advance?
4: Well, I'm wondering if they just do, here's a payout.
0: Yeah. Here's six months worth.
4: Yeah.
0: That's a good question.
4: Or here's a year or whatever.
0: Or are they really, literally just putting $1,000 a day in his account?
2: Yeah, I think so. But I like it better that way. It's more controlled. You're not tempted to...
4: Once he passes away, can that be, passed down?
0: Such a très bonne question, monsieur. Yeah. Now you're getting into the fine print. But yeah, very nice. I think his name is Richard Poulet. Congratulations. I think I'm going to buy a lotto ticket this weekend. Just like that.
2: I buy them and then I forget to check them. And then I find them like weeks, months later. And then I'm like, I never checked this. What do I do? Do I check it now? Do I throw it out? What do I do with it?
0: Every now and then I surprise Lauren. If I'm going to the IGA to pick up a couple of things, I buy her a scratch ticket.
4: Yeah.
2: I never get those. I should really try those out because I never buy them.
0: Kerry Yeager has put together a terrific show for us again today here on the Andrew Carter Morning Show. Sylvain Charlebois, food professor, is going to join us a little after 6 o'clock. Right, we're going to talk turkey.
2: Might as well.
0: Yeah, just the cost of putting together a Thanksgiving dinner. What are you doing at home this weekend? Anything?
4: We don't do anything. Yeah. Actually, it's the wife's birthday on Monday, so we're probably going to head out somewhere. Mm-hmm. But we were talking about it with Andrew yesterday. Like my family never really did anything. According to my father, that's an English thing. that's an English thing.
0: Yeah, I know. Yeah, I married into an Italian family too. So.
2: Yeah. Has she chosen a restaurant yet, Anthony?
0: Things can be limited on Monday though, right?
4: Yeah, probably.
0: Yeah.
4: But I mean, it's like that Sebastian Maniscalco bit when they go to a restaurant. And like his wife takes forever to order something. He's like, you go first. And he's like, oh, the steak with the asparagus. Your turn. Go. That's pretty much us. So.
0: All right. Richard LaPointe with some morning money at 6:20 this morning. He's in for Arnie. Arnie, good morning if you're listening. Who's been under the weather lately. Trudy, like I said, Trudy's carrying the newsroom on her back this morning because James is off. So Trudy's doing double duty, top and bottom, and she's taking care of, the headlines and, the 5 o'clock and then her Trudy's takeaways. So she's busy. No one bothered Trudy in the newsroom this morning. Can't lose quiz. I guess this is the final day, right, for Greta Van Fleet tickets all this week. We've been giving away. Place Belle in July of next year. They're going out on tour. We're going to talk to an elementary school art teacher a little after 7 o'clock who has received one of Canada's highest honors for educators. Oh, I'm looking forward to that conversation. John Moore. Going to talk to us about a few things this morning on entertainment, including a little mishap for Celine. She's okay. A little mishap for Celine on stage on her Paris show. She's fine. She bounced right back. Tom Mulcair, of course, our political insider. Dr. Mitch Shulman is going to take a closer look at what the mayor of Laval went through. Stéphane Boyer. He's recovering after undergoing brain surgery. I think he was in the surgery for 13 hours. remove a tumor. So I'm going to talk to Dr. Mitch and get his take on what's involved in the recovery process for that type of major surgery. And after 8 o'clock, we're going to talk to a guy, I think he's based out of Laval, if I'm not mistaken, but he had a very unfortunate incident while driving his Tesla. So that story's coming up at 8 o'clock this morning, a little after 8. And Chris Bunbury going to talk to us about a bunch of things as he joins us every Friday morning here to talk entertainment and what's going on locally. Chris is going to talk to us about the new Ben Affleck project. Ben Affleck, actor and director. I think this is his sixth directing project as well. It's a movie now that's not only in theaters, but is on Netflix as well. So we'll talk to Chris Bunbury. And who do I have? Sean Campbell's going to join me to talk a little sports just for the 8:30 news. And Tom Whalen, I believe, is going to join us on Second Breakfast because Tom is in for Aaron. Right?
2: This aft, yeah.
0: This aft.
2: Yes, sir.
0: Very good. And have I covered it all?
4: Yeah.
2: Yeah, you did a great job of going through the entire show.
0: Sometimes when I come back in and do a shift, the odd shift, I feel like it's my first time in a radio station. Where does everything go? What am I doing? Dusty Slay is the guy's name, right? Dusty Slay is a comedian. A laugh heading into our break here at 6 o'clock. Trudy's got the latest from the newsroom standing by, including the winner of the Nobel Peace Prize, and it's not... Who wanted it, really wanted it south of the border. This is Dusty Slay on How We Tell Time.
3: I don't know why we keep track of time the way we do sometimes, you know? Like the other day, I asked this guy, I was like, hey, man, what time is it? He was like, it's 20 to 4. I was like, listen. If you don't know, just say you don't know. Don't give me some kind of weird math problem. Just because I'm not wearing a watch, you know what I mean? Now I got to take a quiz to get the time. I don't know why we break it down like that, you know? It's not shorter. 20 to 4, 3:40 is about the same, right? We don't break anything else down like that. We're not like, hey, what's this cost? $20 to $8. How old are you? 6 to 40. What month is it? 15 to February.
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0: Forgot to mention these during the top five. Today's random days are International Beer and Pizza Day. Hear, hear. National Moldy Cheese Day. Not a fan. National Sneakers Day. And it's also Fire Prevention Day. A couple of minutes away from 6 o'clock in sports. Can tell you the Canadians blew a 2-0 lead last night, in case you missed the game in at the Bell Center. Nashville, a 5-2 winners last night. Detroit's at the Bell Center tomorrow night. Oh, by the way, another great job. Brittany Kennel, local, terrific singer, recording artist. One of the they rotate the national anthem singers, and she got the call to do last night's. Does such a great job on both the American and the Canadian national anthems. Morning, Brittany. In Major League Baseball last night, Cleveland 9, Chicago White Sox 5, which means Cleveland forces a deciding winner-take-all Game 5 tomorrow night in their division series. The winner will face the Tampa Bay Rays. NFL Thursday night game, Tampa Bay over Dallas 24-16, giving the Bucks their first win of the season. In Major League Soccer, CF Montreal are in Toronto tomorrow afternoon at 1 o'clock, and our team in the Canadian Premier League, the Supra, are at home in Laval tomorrow afternoon. That match versus Vancouver FC starts at 4 o'clock. All right, it's 6 o'clock, time to head to the newsroom.
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20: Good morning. It is 6 o'clock. I'm Trudy Mason, sitting in for James Foster. This is your CTV News Update. A mix of sun and cloud this morning. A 40% chance of showers or thundershowers this afternoon. Our high today, 13 degrees. Weather details are coming up in minutes. In Montreal right now, it is 9 degrees, and this is what is making news. This year's Nobel Peace Prize goes to Navi Pillay, a CAQ cabinet minister fired for partying with the enemy. And former Premier Christine Frechette gets some sisterly solidarity from a former Premier of Ontario. With the latest from the CJAD 800 Traffic Centre, here is Debbie Marcellos.
21: Well, it looks like they've cleared the incident on the 13 South to board the 20. Traffic moving well there. Northbound to Cary is moving well, but southbound side, we have a stalled vehicle at Queen Mary. Traffic on the Met West slows from Lacadie into to Cary. 25 South for Lafontaine Tunnel from Sherbrooke as you merge into one lane to the South Shore for road work. 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Traffic and transit every 15 minutes on CJAD 800. Your next report at 6:15.
20: In the news, the Norwegian Nobel Committee has revealed this year's winner of the Nobel Peace Prize. The committee says Navi Pillay is being recognized for her long career of work promoting peace and international job. She is the former head of human rights for the United Nations. The announcement was made by the chair of the Norwegian Nobel Committee this morning. This is Jørgen Watney. Frindes.
1: The Nobel Peace Prize for 2026 goes to a person who, with exceptional courage and integrity, has led the way towards a more comprehensive global legal order.
20: The 85-year-old South African is a judge on the International Court of Justice. Here at home, with less than 2 weeks to go in its mandate, the CAQ is sacking one of its cabinet ministers. Mathieu Lacombe of Culture and Communications is losing that post because on election night, he chose to party with the PQ. La Presse is reporting that as his own party was being

0: instead of chairs, the city has 350 more beds. There will be 9 emergency shelters spread across 7 boroughs.
1: Montreal's mayor says the city needs a long-term funding commitment from the PQ government because this year's costs alone will be $20 million. Hurricane Isaias is headed toward a likely landfall on the U.S. Gulf Coast late tonight or early tomorrow morning. Forecasters say it could gain strength to become a Category 3 storm before weakening ahead of landfall. This is ABC News senior meteorologist Lee Goldberg, who is tracking the storm.
2: Hurricane Isaias peaking this morning in intensity, could be strong Cat 2, even borderline major hurricane. It does weaken a little bit, but still a dangerous hurricane going into the Florida Panhandle late this evening, somewhere near Pensacola, maybe over to Destin, Florida. We'll watch that. Hurricane warnings along the coast. Watches go well inland. A storm surge of 5 to 7 feet. Then you're looking at a half a foot of rain along the track and heavy rains into the Carolinas, eating it into the Northeast by the end of the weekend.
1: Federal prosecutors in New York City have taken the wraps off of new charges against former Venezuelan leader Nicolas Maduro. The new indictment adds charges of conspiring to torture Venezuelans as well as Americans arrested by the Maduro regime in Venezuela. ABC News chief investigative correspondent Aaron Katursky spoke with the ABC News podcast Start Here from outside the federal courthouse in Manhattan.
3: The new indictment is pretty graphic. It describes asphyxiation, it describes severe beatings, and it describes electric shock, including to one victim's arms, legs, and genitals. It describes the purposeful injection of a substance that gave one of the victims seizures.
1: A lawyer for Nicolas Maduro says Maduro is denying the charges. And former Ontario Premier Kathleen Wynne says she saw parallels between herself and Christine Frechette as Quebec's election results rolled in on Monday night.
4: Frechette announced she was stepping down as leader of the CAQ on Tuesday after her party failed to win any seats in the election. Wynne took over the Ontario Liberals in 2013 amid scandal. The former Ontario premier says women in politics often face a glass cliff where they're given power with a high likelihood of failure. Frechette's party was already deeply unpopular after 8 years in government when she replaced the former Quebec premier in April. In her resignation speech, Frechette denounced the lack of political opportunity for women, noting Quebec has been led by a woman for a total of 25 months in 159 years. Hannah Stoles, The Canadian Press.
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Very talented singer-songwriter by the name of Lucinda Williams. Performing on late night TV recently. She's out on tour and stopping here in Montreal tomorrow night for what should be a terrific show at a great room, the Beanfield Theater, there on Notre Dame near Atwater. Lucinda Williams, 6:08 with Ken in for Andrew, who's off this morning and enjoying a start to a nice long weekend. Happy long weekend. Thanks to everyone who's weighed in on the text line to say hello this morning. Sharon, thank you for the note. Peggy, good morning to you. Darlene as well. Happy Thanksgiving. Speaking of Thanksgiving, we're going to talk about that here in just a second, Thanksgiving dinner. Let's get to the weather forecast and tell you what's happening today. It's 9 at the moment. 13 will be the high for today. We might get some rain. If it happens, it's in the afternoon. The percentage of precipitation today is a 40%. I said if it does happen, it's this afternoon. Overnight low tonight is going to be 3. Weekend's looking pretty good. Tomorrow, sunny and 13. Sunday, sunshine, a little bit of cloud, 19. Thanksgiving Monday, no sunshine, but they're saying no rain either during the day. Monday's just going to be cloudy and 19. The rain is on the way Monday evening and then Tuesday as well. There's some rain in the forecast. So all in all, not a bad looking weekend. So just how much is that Thanksgiving turkey dinner? Having the family over? How much is it going to cost you? You might be shocked.

0: with what the number is at the bottom of that grocery bill. We're going to take a look at the cost of Thanksgiving dinner this week, this year. Coming up next on the Andrew Carter Morning Show.
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0: Good morning indeed. 6:11 on a Friday. Well, if you're hosting Thanksgiving dinner this weekend, having the family over, it's going to cost you a little more, and that's probably not a surprise to you. A typical Thanksgiving dinner for four is expected to cost about 10% more this year, with turkeys and potatoes and carrots among the items pushing up the price. Sylvain Charlebois is the food professor at Dalhousie University. You can hear him every weekend with Joanne Vrakas chatting about food and prices and inflation, food inflation, and he is on the line to talk to us about what's happening with Thanksgiving food prices this year. Sylvain, good morning.
8: Hey, good morning, Ken.
0: Nice to have you, as always. So, Sylvain, those numbers are accurate. At least 10% more to host a Thanksgiving dinner this year?
8: Yeah, absolutely. Based on the data that we accumulated across the country, keep in mind, last year we got a bit of a break. If you remember, last year we were telling Canadians that Thanksgiving dinner will actually be cheaper. There was a bit of a price war going on with turkey, but because of the beef pivot, poultry's more popular, and for several months now, both the chicken and turkey industries have been playing catch-up, and some provinces are running out of turkey. In fact, it's the case in Manitoba, so it's inventories are pretty tight compared to last year, and so that's why the bird is up. In fact, last year I was seeing turkey at 99 cents a pound in Montreal, not so much this year.
0: Sylvain, from what we understand, you ran a study that puts a typical dinner for Thanksgiving for four at about $36, right?
8: That's right. So that's just the portions, of course. So for an adult, it's $11.17. That's just what you put on the plate, of course. So obviously, you need to buy the bird, you need to buy spices and all the stuff that comes along with cooking at Thanksgiving. But keep in mind, I mean, it is Friday, and you can still probably find unadvertised deals out there in the greater Montreal area, but you got to work for it. You got to visit different stores and look for deals as much as possible.
0: Sylvain, what if some people decide to look at an option and not have turkey as the main course? What are their options there?
8: Well, the second most popular option for Thanksgiving appears to be ham, and ham is also more expensive, but not as much, 4.3% compared to last year. Pork was actually a very good deal all year round, but recently we're seeing pork increasing in price overall, and ham has been impacted. The other issue that we have is diesel. I mean, transportation costs. Right now, transportation companies, because of diesel prices, which are stubbornly high right now. Trust-based companies are charging, are adding extra costs or extra fees. And so we're slowly seeing diesel prices affecting the entire grocery store. And we were expecting this end of August, early September to see this phenomena by the time we get to Thanksgiving. And, well, here we are.
0: So, man, if one of our listeners is about to, you know, head into a grocery store today for, and tackle that Thanksgiving menu, what's one piece of advice you might want to offer them to keep the bill under control?
8: Look around. If you buy a bird at one place and you find a good deal for a turkey at one place, you may want to shop around for sides and other things, because they could be using turkey as a loss leader, as a bait to get you into the door. So just be extremely careful to shop around. So if you have time, and buy frozen. I mean, if you're buying frozen, you got to go out like this morning. you need time to thaw it, or else you're going to be stuck buying fresh, and fresh is way more expensive.
0: Yeah. Just as we wrap up with Soleil Charlebois this morning, Sylvain, one way, I guess, to keep the cost down if you're hosting is to ask for ask for a bit of help and have your guests bring along something, right?
8: Well, not only that, I think people, like, we're hosting this weekend, and people aren't necessarily hesitant of bringing along stuff. They just suggest that you don't even have to ask. Yeah. People know.
0: Yeah.
8: I mean, it's out there. Everyone knows that hosting comes with some financial burden, so people are glad to bring a salad or dessert or our side. Absolutely. And who doesn't like potluck? Seriously.
0: Yeah. We're going to my niece Jen's house on the West Island this year, and I offered right away, and I got my assignment. I'm in charge of dessert and wine, Sylvain.
8: There you go. That's a big task. And by the way, I mean, if there is one weekend when we should buy Canadian, this is it. I mean, yeah. Thanksgiving is about being thankful to our farmers and everyone else involved in the food industry. They do a lot of work. It's a miracle every day when you walk into a grocery store. So we should be thankful for that. And support our farmers and everyone else in the food industry here in Canada.
0: Well said, Sylvain. Always a pleasure having you on the show. Happy Thanksgiving to you and your family.
8: Happy Thanksgiving. Bye-bye.
0: 6:16. Let's get to the roads. Bring in Debbie Marcellus. What's happening at your place this weekend? Are you having people over? Are you going somewhere?
9: Yeah, we're not hosting for the first time in like a long time, so it's going to be a nice little break. We're going out to my cousins in Rigo.
0: What are you bringing?
9: Salad. You don't make friends with salad.
0: No, but salad's important. You gotta eat healthy.
9: Yes. Gotta have choices.
0: Do you know what kind of a salad you make? Do you know what kind of a salad you're making?
9: I usually just do a basic salad with tons of veggies in it.
0: Yeah, good for you. Good for you.
9: People hate me. They hate me. It's the salad dressing, though. That's the key. Right. Gotta have a good salad dressing. All right.
0: From salads to the morning drive, what are you seeing out there?
9: It's a very light drive. Traffic is nice and light. In from the South Shore and in from Laval, we're loving this Friday on the T10 and the 20. On the Met West, it slows from just a minor slowdown, Lackady to Stinson. On southbound 25 for Lafontaine Tunnel, it slows at Sherbrooke because you're merging into that one lane, so it's a usual slowdown there to the South Shore. Traffic all clear, though, in from Beaudreuil on the T-CAN and the 20. It's the mega fall winter clearance at Sports Experts and Atmosphere. 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
0: Your CJAD 800 Dormiva weather forecast calling for not a bad day. A mix of sun and cloud today with a high of 13. It's currently 9. They're telling us there might be some rain this afternoon. The percentage of rain is 40% for this afternoon if it does happen. Well, the weekend's looking good. Sunshine in the forecast for both Saturday and Sunday. On a long holiday weekend, it's Ken in for Andrew. Going to talk to John Moore in about an hour from now and talk entertainment, of course, with John, as he always does at about 7:20. So that's coming up in about an hour. We're watching three shows at home. We're juggling three different TV series. We're watching, I guess it's season 6 of Slow Horses with Gary Oldman. Love that that show. It's on Apple, if I'm not mistaken. We started watching a new series called War. It's kind of a drama, and Dominic West, Sienna Miller, starring in that. It's set in Britain, set in the UK. Everyone's really nicely dressed. And the second season of Beef we're watching as well with Carey Mulligan and Oscar Isaac. It's kind of like a dark comedy and psychological thriller, but it's pretty addictive. So let me know what you're watching, or you want to recommend something that you're watching. Let me know on the text line at 514-790-0800. In for Arnie, it's Morning Money with Richard LaPointe right around the corner here on CJAD 800.
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0: Time for some Morning Money with Richard LaPointe, Senior Portfolio Manager at CIBC Wood Gundy. Richard, good morning.
25: Good morning, Mr. Connor.
0: At the close yesterday, Toronto was up, I believe.
25: Yes, indeed. Up about 107 points on the back of stronger oil and gas stocks. The Dow was up about 50, but the NASDAQ took it terribly hard, over 300 points down. OpenAI announced yesterday, OpenAI, which is the owner of ChatGPT, that their revenues came in lighter than expected, and everyone took a panic pill with that. you know, AI has been on such a tear, everyone thinks it's just going to keep growing, and the issue is that it's, well, at least from yesterday's report, showed that growing maybe, but nowhere near as much as we thought, and that just took everything down.
0: All right. Story that caught your eye out of Bloomberg concerning side hustles. A lot of Canadians are turning to side hustles just to make ends meet, I guess.
25: Well, so we were discussing this yesterday. I was seated with a group of four of my friends, and, you know, we get together every 6 months or so, and we've known each other for 40-some-odd years.
0: Wow.
25: And, yeah, we went to high school and everything together. Now, listen, we all have kids. And our children, God bless them, financially, they struggle. They can't have big families because there's just no way to do it. And each one of our kids gets some sort of help from us. So, yeah, I could see the whole issue of going to get something on the side over and above your job because you just can't make ends meet with the money you're making, right? Cost of food's gone up. Cost of transport's gone up. Cost of housing has gone up. Insurances, it's incredible. So right now, yeah, one salary doesn't cut it.
0: No. Wall Street's still unsettled, and the finger of blame is being pointed at the oil prices.
25: Yeah, sure. Look, the Trump administration has decided to take Iran off the board, right? They started that in February of this year. They started the assault against Iran, and the byproduct of that is the Straits of Hormuz are completely and wildly irregular and erratic, which means that they're either open one day, a lot of oil passing, then not the next day. You've got the Houthis and the Saudi Arabians going at each other, which puts the Red Sea in play. So oil has been deeply impacted. And I'm surprised it's not substantially higher. It's the fact that Venezuela, U.S., Canada, Mexico are filling in some of the gaps that are not found in the Middle East, that we don't see oil prices at 200.
0: Right. What are you looking at on a Friday?
25: So today, look, I'm going to try and take advantage of a couple of sectors. Now, before I give you this, these are my opinions, not those of the CIBC's. I'm looking at the software sector. You know, big names in software in Canada, Thomson Reuters, CGI, been hit hard. In the U.S., Salesforce, Intuit, all been pounded. I mean, we're talking about drops of 30, 40%. There is value there because as much as we think AI will disrupt them, AI ain't going to disrupt them tomorrow.
0: Right.
25: There's several years ahead where these guys will make a lot of money. Right. Money to be made on the stocks, I think.
0: Right. Richard, thanks for this as always. Enjoy your Thanksgiving weekend.
25: My great pleasure.
0: Time for a little sports chat with Sean Starr from TSN 690. Good morning.
1: Yeah, good morning, Ken. Good to see you.
0: 2-0 lead squandered.
1: Oh, yeah, you watched that game, huh?
0: Yeah.
1: Yeah, yeah, yeah. 2-0 lead squandered. Special teams might be the story of the day. The Montreal Canadiens at the end of this, no matter how you feel about the game last night, they were, in my opinion, the better team. 5-on-5, they were the better team. A couple of things happened. They got goalied. UC Saros of the Nashville Predators played outstandingly well. Jacob Fowler made his season debut after Sam Montembeau tweaked something during practice earlier in the week. That's why Fowler got called. That's why he played yesterday. But at the end, special teams once again, the Canadiens give up power play goals. They cannot convert on the man advantage. We saw that earlier this week. As a matter of fact, through four games, they've had 14 power plays and they have just one goal to show for it. And that came off the stick of Zachary Bolduc. So the top line hasn't been consistently performing despite the hot start by Captain Nick Suzuki, Cole Caulfield, Juraj Slafkovský, looking for their mojo in the early blushes of this season, the absence of Ivan Demidov, and restructured defense. I guess that's what it is. They brought in Derek Lalonde to replace Trevor Letowski on the bench to kind of figure this thing out, and here we are with the Montreal Canadiens on a three-game losing streak, getting set to take on Detroit. But I guess the silver lining is, they were, I think, the better team, but the hockey gods decided not tonight, my friend, and go down to Nashville in a 5-2 final. Now, two of those goals were into an empty net.
0: And I think two of the three that got by Fowler were deflections.
1: Indeed, they were. Yeah. Exactly. Yeah, I mean, on the list of, like, why did the Canadiens lose, Jacob Fowler is if he isn't at the bottom, he's right near it.
0: Once again, the second period, they kind of took their eye off the ball, right?
1: I don't disagree, but it was I thought it was the best game they played this year.
0: Mm-hmm.
1: And granted, you know, it's a 5-2 loss, but the context within the game, I like the way they played. I thought they had pace. You know, Josh Anderson, Phil Deneau, the bottom six forwards for the Montreal Canadiens, I thought brought a lot of jam, if I can use that term, to describe how they played. But ultimately, you know, this is about skill, and the Montreal Canadiens skill players got to find their groove pretty quick here. It's not panic time.
0: No.
1: It's not panic time. It's game 4 of 84 games, but Is it worry time? I have time to listen to that, sure.
0: Yeah, I mean, we're what, four games into the season?
1: Four games. 80 games left, Ken.
0: There you go. There you go. We're going to be, the kids will be fine.
1: Okay. From your words. From your words.
0: Nice to have Demi Dump back, though.
1: It would be, yes.
0: Yeah. And Gouley.
1: And Gouley, whose return seems imminent. He's been practicing with a regular jersey. A couple weeks ago was the non-contact stuff going on at practice, but he's getting closer. I think Oliver Kapanen, another missing forward, is also closer. And, yeah, I think the point's well made about Ivan Demidov, who went down with a lower body injury, and that 2 to 4 week timeline. So the Canes will get back to work Saturday. They host Detroit.
0: Major League Baseball playoffs, Cleveland-Chicago. We're going to a game five.
1: Indeed. Yeah. The do-or-die game. Isn't this fun? Jose Ramirez with the two-run shot. Cleveland picks up a road win in game four in a 9-5 final. The teams will gather up, they'll travel, and play tomorrow night at 8 o'clock. The winner of that decisive game five between the Guardians and White Sox will go on to play Tampa Bay in the American League Championship Series. That'll be a best of seven. And the LA Dodgers and Milwaukee Brewers, the two best teams in baseball, will meet on the other side of the bracket in the National League Championship Series.
0: NFL Thursday night game?
1: Oh, boy. I would imagine there's a good chunk of Dallas Cowboys sports fans maybe listening. That was a tough one. The Tampa Bay Buccaneers were winless on the season through 4 weeks, but they earned their first win of the year, beating the Dallas Cowboys and looking pretty good in the process. Even Cowboys owner Jerry Jones got a little bit more bleak with his level of concern. This was an expected-to-win game, but not the case as a Tampa Bay picks up a 24-16 win to kick off week five.
0: You have a good weekend, my
1: friend. You too, man.
0: It is 6:30, and it's time for news here on the Andrew Carter Morning Show.
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3: 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I'm Trudy Mason with your CTV News update. A mix of sun and cloud this morning, a 40% chance of showers or thunder showers this afternoon, a high of 13 degrees. Weather details are coming up in minutes. In Montreal right now, 9 degrees, and here is what is making news. A former UN official wins the Nobel Peace Prize. The CAQ fires one of its cabinet ministers for disloyalty. And counting ingredients on the label, not a good way to assess processed foods. With the latest from the CJAD 800 Traffic Center, here is Debbie Marcellos.
5: Well, we are seeing a lighter drive in from the South Shore and in from Laval this Friday morning. No problems on the TCAN or the 20. On the Metropolitan West, it slows from Lacadie to Saint-Michel, then from Saint-Laurent into DeCary. 25 South for LaFontaine Tunnel from before Sherbrooke as you merge into one lane to the South Shore, and a towing operation on 25 northbound at the Anjou Interchange. It's in the right-hand lane. 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
3: In the news, this year's Nobel Prize for Peace goes to Nabi Pillai, the former human rights chief of the United Nations. The 85-year-old South African sits on the International Court of Justice. Nobel Committee Chair Jorgen Vatne Friedness says Pillai is being recognized for her career promoting peace and international law.
6: Nabi Pillai's commitment to universal legal principles and her firm moral compass are constants in a long career.
3: The committee says it sifted through nearly 300 nominations before settling on Pillai as the recipient. Here at home, he had less than 2 weeks to serve as Quebec's culture and communications minister, but Mathieu Lacombe has instead been booted from the CAQ cabinet and the party itself. His offense: on election night, as the CAQ was being wiped off the map, Lacombe was attending the Parti Québécois Victory Party in Montreal. Lacombe had chosen not to seek re-election this time around. He'd been first elected in Papineau riding in 2018. Because he is no longer a cabinet minister, he will have to forego his ministerial limousine for the next few weeks. A University of Ottawa law professor is leading the charge to oblige the newly elected members of the PQ government to swear allegiance to King Charles. The 2022 law that allows MNAs to opt out of the oath of allegiance to the crown is already before the courts. Now, as the Gazette reports, Lawrence David is applying for an injunction that would put an immediate interim stay on the law. The professor's argument is that any actions voted on in the National Assembly would have no legal validity because the Constitution requires the oath. Lawyers representing Google and an environmental coalition are set to question Hydro-Québec consultants today as the first part of a hearing on data centers wraps up.
4: Quebec's energy regulator will also question the experts as part of the public hearing on proposed rate hikes for data centers. Hydro-Québec is asking the regulator to consider a new electricity rate for data centers that require a capacity of over 5 megawatts. The new rate would raise energy prices to an average of 13 cents per kilowatt hour. The utility says it's around twice as much as what data centers pay as large power customers. Two consultants hired by Hydro-Québec said yesterday they expect the demand from data centers to more than double between 2024 and 2030, mostly because of the growing AI industry. Lisa Laporte, The Canadian Press.
3: And some research out of Université Laval shows that if you are trying to identify and avoid ultra-processed foods, it is not useful to simply count the number of ingredients listed on the package. Nutrition professor Véronique Provencher and her team analyzed 2,000 processed foods in various categories, including yogurts, granola bars, sliced bread, and tomato sauce. Nutritional value was assessed as well. When it comes to the number of ingredients, the length of the list was not a good yardstick on what to avoid in many cases. For example, potato chips may contain just three ingredients, potatoes, oil, and salt, but they are not particularly nutritionally valuable. A multi-grain sliced bread with fiber and omega-3s is a better nutritional bet than a plain white bread with far fewer ingredients. Provencher tells La Presse her advice is to look at each item on the list. Additional vegetables, for example, may give a pasta sauce more nutrition, but the addition of cream may not. More news at ctvnewsmontreal.ca. 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

0: That's Greta Van Fleet. They're releasing a new album as of today called Palace for the People. And Greta Van Fleet coming to Montreal on a tour in the new year. And we have your tickets for you. Last day today for you to win some rockin' concert tickets here in Montreal for Greta Van Fleet. That's with the Can't Lose Quiz in about 10 or 15 minutes. Get ready to call in and play and win. It's Ken Connors in for Andrew Carter, enjoying a Friday off and enjoying a long weekend. Happy to be filling in for him, and thank you for the notes on the text line. Let me get to the weather forecast and let you know what's happening. Your CJAD 800 Dormez-vous forecast for the long weekend. Looking pretty good. It's currently 9 outside your door. 13 will be the high for today. There's a 40% chance of rain this afternoon for the greater Montreal area. Tomorrow, sunny and 13. Sunday, we've got sunshine, a little bit of cloud, and 19. Thanksgiving Monday is looking cloudy, kind of gray, but no talk of rain during the day on Monday. And then the showers come into town Monday night and throughout the day on Tuesday. But today, as I said, yeah, not a bad day. 13 and currently 9. Trudy's takeaways coming up around the corner. She goes through the papers in the morning and, you know, makes note of some columns, some opinion pieces. We have one from José Legault, who says the CAQ should apologize for one particular issue here in the province. And we'll tell you about that. And Raphael Manasson on a certain bumpy road here in Quebec. Trudy's coming up around the corner here on the Andrew Carter Morning Show.
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0: Exactly 6:40. Trudy's ready to go with some takeaways, some of the columns that caught her eye this morning in the papers. We'll start with the Montreal Gazette and one of our regular contributors here on the station, Raphael Manasson, on the PQ having a bumpy road to a sovereignty vote.
8: And noting that Paul Saint-Pierre Plamondon may be saying he intends to collaborate with all parties, but this is a guy who is not known for compromise. Mm. Raphael Manasson saying that if the PQ was looking to Quebec Solidaire to bolster it because the PQ was in a minority position, you have to realize that the PQ and Quebec Solidaire are like oil and water in Raphael Melançon's view, or water and fire, rather, like water and fire in both ideology and the path to sovereignty. The PQ wants a simple referendum. Quebec Solidaire would prefer a constituent assembly, including First Nations, to draft a constitution for an independent Quebec, which would then be submitted to the population for approval. So how would Paul Saint-Pierre Plamondon win over the Solidaire? Well, he'd have to make concessions on the mechanics of sovereignty and on what an independent Quebec would look like. This, the guy not known for compromising. And also Raphael Melançon pointing out he needs his own caucus on his side, which is not a given. Why? Because the PQ fears one thing more than Quebec remaining in Canada, and that is losing the next referendum.
0: Hmm. Going to jump to the Journal de Montréal, and José Legault says the CAQ should apologize for one particular issue here in the province.
8: The homeless crisis and not having done anything to either head it off or to ease it when it started to become a real consideration in society. She says with tens of thousands of men and women now without a roof over their head, either sleeping in the streets or, scrambling around for other ways to survive. This is a big and complex problem, but the François Legault and Christine Fréchette governments really, in the view of José Legault and the Journal, did nothing. They, according to her, treated housing like any other merchandise, not as a fundamental right. So they didn't want to bring in any control of rents. They did not want to create a rent registry where people could publicly scrutinize what was being charged by various landlords. They did not want to do anything to reinforce the powers of the rental board. And they favored construction of unaffordable housing units to the detriment of units that are off market and therefore more affordable.
0: Okay. One more in the Journal that you flagged this morning about politicians who jet off to these international think tanks.
8: Yes. And in her column, Nathalie El-Grabli is telling them, hey, you remember who's the boss. So she talks about politicians who go to these high profile, high level international think tank gatherings and talk about all kinds of complicated ideas and sometimes get won over by them. She calls them, these are, ready to go ideologies that these politicians then think they're just going to come back and plunk down in their jurisdiction and think everyone's going to go for it. And she says, no, when you govern, it's not copy-pasting technocratic dogmas. You can't claim, as Paul Saint-Pierre Plamondon was, that you want political sovereignty unless you also have intellectual sovereignty. And that requires the courage to reject certain policies for instead favoring good sense and the preoccupations of Quebecers here at home. You have to listen to the people and what is important on their agendas.
0: Trudy, one more quick one, if you don't mind, and we'll jump to the National Post. What's John Iveson about here when it comes to Bill 21 and Prime Minister Carney and Quebec separatism?
8: Yeah, he's flagging what a number of commentators have flagged as a possible first showdown between Quebec and the feds, and that is the upcoming Supreme Court decision on Bill 21, the secularism law. Mm-hmm. You know, this is the one that says school boards can't hire teachers who wear religious head coverings and so on, passed by the CAQ government in 2019. So the top court heard all the arguments back in March, and the decision is expected to come as early as the end of November. And he goes into an analysis saying the Parti Québécois is probably hoping that the Supreme Court strikes down Bill 21 and says Quebec went over the line with it. And he would want that because then he could turn that into an argument in favor of sovereignty. Oh, look, the big Canadian court says that we in Quebec can't decide what we want to do here. Mm-hmm. And he goes through his analysis, but notes that it is possible that the court will bring down what he calls a fudged decision that acknowledges that Bill 21 is discriminatory, but allows it to stand. So that would be an interesting development. All tied into this is the preemptive use of the notwithstanding clause, right, and whether that's kosher too.
0: Interesting times ahead in this province and in this country.
8: Happy Friday.
0: 6:46. Let's bring in Debbie Marcellus for a look at your commute this morning. What kind of a morning are they having out there on the roads?
9: A pretty light one, moving well in from the South Shore, just starting to slow on the up-ramp for the Mercier Bridge. In from Laval, it's also in pretty good shape. No problems on the TCAN or the 20. Northbound to Carry, just starting to slow at Jean Talon. Met westbound, we have the usual slowdown at Vio Saint-Michel. And then from Saint-Laurent to Stinson, 25 South for La Fontaine Tunnel, backing up at Yves Prévost as you merge into one lane to the South Shore for roadwork. And northbound 25, they just cleared a stall at the Anjou Circle. It's the mega fall winter clearance at Sports Experts and Atmosphere. 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
0: Nine is the current temperature. 13 will be the high for today. We'll get a little bit of sun, a little bit of cloud, maybe some afternoon rain. There's a 40% chance of rain in the forecast for today. Oh, get running.

0: Jackson Browne, turning 78 years old today. Saw him at the Bell Center, I'm going to say during the pandemic, maybe 22, 23. He opened for James Taylor. A great double bill. What a great night. A couple of legends there.
1: And all the numbers match up in this song. Because when he says, at 65, I was 17,
0: yeah,
1: they all match up. The different ages you mentioned.
0: Rock and Roll Research Department Head Anthony DiBiase. I love that. Scott Bakula, best known for, I guess, Quantum Leap. He's 72. Sharon Osbourne is 74. Tony Shalhoub, great actor. He's 73. He was in Monk. He was in Wings. He was in a great movie called Big Night. Do you know the movie Big Night with Stanley Tucci and Tony Shalhoub as brothers? Let me know on the text line if you're a fan of that movie. I love that movie. Sean Lennon is 51, and John Lennon was born on this day back in 1940. Would have been 86 if still alive. Celebrations, we have a few for you from the mailbag. Let's start with Maria sent this one in. Oh, what does it say here? Happy birthday to my amazing and kind sister-in-law, Mary Riccitelli. Wishing you a wonderful day and a year full of happiness, love, and joy. Love you. Mary, all the best. That's from Maria. Allison and Tommy sent this in. Let me see if I can find the. Oh, yeah. We'd like to wish our good friend, France Maurice, a happy 69th birthday. May you be surrounded with family and friends on this special day. Mm-hmm. From Allison and Tommy, France. And what do I have here? Happy milestone, 30th birthday to twin brothers Brian and Brandon Edmond. The start of your 30s and the beginning of a whole new chapter with lots of love from family and friends and loved ones, including Mother Bernadette, Aunt Joy, Marcia, Mahalia, Madison, London Marie, Malia, Dallas, Nigel, Georgia, and Richard, and siblings Damien and Candace. Have a wonderful day. Very nice. You can have a wonderful day in about 2 minutes if you get through at 514-790-0800. And up for grabs this morning, as has been all this week on the Can't Lose Quiz. Tickets to see a fantastic concert, rock concert, Greta Van Fleet coming to Place Belle in July on their summer tour. And we could set you up right now with these tickets. We're going to play It's Also Trivial. Call 514-790-0800.
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0: 657 News is standing by with Trudy Mason. It's Cannon for Andrew. It's time to play the Can't Lose Quiz. And up for grabs all this week has been a pair of tickets to see Greta Van Fleet at Place Belle in July of next year. Tickets are on sale starting next Thursday through Evenco.ca. But we're giving away free tickets right now. Maybe Louise is going to be our winner. Hi, Louise.
27: Hi, good morning. How are you?
0: Very good. You're out in Chateauguay. They tell me you work in the pharmaceutical industry.
27: Yes.
0: Can you get me a deal on Advil?
27: Yeah. We all need it.
0: No kidding. We're going to play It's Also Trivial, so we're going to ask one question here and give you two different answers. You pick the right answer. How's that?
27: Okay, sounds good.
0: Louise, the average smartphone has between 128 and 256 gigabytes of memory. How much did the Commodore 64, the biggest selling home computer of the early 1980s, have? Back in the 80s. So the average smartphone has, you know, the average smartphone has between 128 and 256 gigabytes of memory. How much did that Commodore 64, the biggest selling home computer of the early 80s, have? And we have two answers for you. All right, Kira, answer please.
1: All right, well, it was 4,096 kilobytes. So what they did is they multiplied 64 by 64. And they couldn't just call it the Commodore 4,096. So that's how they did the math. And so, yeah, 4,096 kilobytes.
0: You are throwing a lot of numbers at me, sister.
1: Sorry.
0: Anthony.
2: It's very simple. 64. 64 kilobytes. That's why it's called Commodore 64.
0: Oh, wow. That sounds a little fishy. Louis, what vibe are you getting from these two kids?
27: I'm going to go with the 64.
0: You'd be absolutely right.
27: Right on.
0: Yeah. Very nicely done. Enjoy the concert when it rolls around, and thank you for listening to the morning show.
27: Thank you so much. Have a great day, guys.
0: Happy Thanksgiving.
27: And you too.
0: Yeah, I mean, what are you doing? Anything special?
27: Oh, having the family over.
0: Oh, yeah?
27: Yeah.
0: Going turkey or going another route?
27: Oh, turkey for sure.
0: All right. Enjoy that. Thanks. Stay on the phone for one more minute, all right? Very good. Yeah, we'll have a fresh new prize for you all next week here on the Andrew Carter Morning Show. Canadians lost last night to Nashville. We had a 2-0 lead at one point, but we lost to Nashville 5-2. A couple of empty net goals that pulled the goalie early when we were down 3-2. Detroit at the Bell Center, by the way, tomorrow night. And in Major League Baseball with the playoffs, Cleveland beat Chicago 9-5, forcing a deciding Game 5 tomorrow night in that series. And the winner will go on to face the Tampa Bay Rays. And, I think that's it. NFL Thursday night game, Tampa Bay 24, Dallas 16. It gave the Bucks the first win of the season. All right. John Moore is on the way at 7:20. And coming up around the corner, we're going to talk to a Montreal elementary school teacher who has just received one of Canada's highest honors for educators.
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4: Good morning. It is 7 o'clock. I'm Trudy Mason sitting in for James Foster with your CTV News Update. We're expecting a mix of sun and cloud this morning, a 40% chance of showers or thunder showers this afternoon, a high of 13 degrees. Weather details are coming up in minutes. In Montreal right now, 9 degrees, and here is what is making news. A former UN human rights leader wins the Nobel Peace Prize. The CAQ cabinet minister canned just days before his time in office ends. And what's on your menu this Thanksgiving weekend? With the latest from the CJAD 800 Traffic Center, here is Debbie Marcellos.
6: It's a pretty light drive in from the South Shore still at this hour, so not a problem for your South Shore spans. Laval routes in pretty good shape. The Trans-Canada and Highway 20 moving well in from Vaudreuil. It slows on the Met West from Saint-Laurent into Decarie. Eastbound Trans-Canada slows just before the Decarie Circle, but Decarie Expressway moves well. 25 South for Lafontaine Tunnel backing up just before Sherbrooke as you merge into one lane to the South Shore for ongoing road work. Until October 14th, Chico's is overflowing with great deals. 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
4: In the news, this year's winner of the Nobel Peace Prize is a woman who is a judge on the International Court of Justice and also served as the United Nations Human Rights Chief. The Nobel Selection Committee says South African-born Nabi Pillay is being recognized for her long career promoting peace and international law. Committee Chair Jürgen Vatna Friedness.
7: This year's laureate has been instrumental in ensuring that war crimes, crimes against humanity, and genocide are prosecuted.
4: Navi Pillai is 85. Here at home, Quebec's culture and communications minister has been stripped of his title and his ministerial limousine after he turned up at the Parti Québécois victory party on Monday night. The CAQ has also canceled his membership card, accusing him of a lack of solidarity. Mathieu Lacombe will be replaced by an interim minister for the less than 2 weeks remaining in the CAQ mandate before the new Parti Québécois government is sworn in. La Presse is reporting that Lacombe went to the PQ victory party to support some friends who are sovereignists. He had decided not to seek election in the campaign. Economists warn that this Thanksgiving weekend could mark a turning point for food inflation in Canada as high diesel prices hike shipping costs. University of Ottawa professor Michael Mulvey says that could push some shoppers to experiment with their menus.

0: Zoran Mamdani is demanding that ICE leave his city after a man was shot during what the Department of Homeland Security calls a targeted operation of a suspected gang member. The suspect suffered gunshot wounds. Mamdani says the man's 5-year-old son was in the back seat of the car at the time. Police Commissioner Jessica Titch says city cameras captured the man backing into a parking spot when agents in plain clothes approached with guns drawn. Mamdani condemned the shooting.
1: ICE agents surrounded the man's vehicle before opening fire. They wore construction vests and masks that concealed their faces. There was no reasonable way to identify them as ICE agents.
0: At a news conference last evening, the New York mayor says he tried to negotiate the release of the man in a conversation with President Donald Trump, but his request was refused. Immigration officials say the man is from the Dominican Republic and is in the U.S. illegally. Saudi aviation authorities say 3 Saudi citizens, including a pilot, were killed and several other people wounded in 2 attacks yesterday that were claimed by the Iran-backed Houthi rebels. The attacks targeted King Khalid International Airport in Riyadh and a Saudi Airlines aircraft. It marked the deadliest attack in Saudi Arabia since the kingdom and allied forces in Yemen launched a major offensive against the Houthis last weekend. The Houthis say they targeted the airport with a ballistic missile. And a popular chef in San Diego is now under arrest, accused of being on the run for more than a decade after an alleged kidnapping in Iowa. Troy Williams has been working in San Diego as a star chef at Miss B's Coconut Club, also making appearances on TV. But authorities say he is actually 50-year-old Brian Anthony Williams. This is reporter Sophie Flay of ABC.
2: Authorities say Williams was among the suspects who kidnapped, assaulted, and shot a woman back in 2012 and left her in a field in Davenport. U.S. Marshals saying this arrest is a perfect example of those who think they have bested law enforcement and evaded arrest. Marshals remain resolute in the relentless pursuit of the most dangerous offenders.
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0: 707, good morning. It's Ken in for Andrew. Friday, heading into a long weekend. Maybe some live music is part of your long weekend. Smashing Pumpkins at the Bell Center tonight. Billy Corgan and the band. I think Billy Corgan's also doing a podcast these days. Music podcast, interviews musicians. All right, so live music tonight, right? Bell Center, South Bell. Smashing Pumpkins. 708, here's your weather forecast for today and for the weekend. We're looking at a pretty good weekend, I think. Long weekend. Here's the deal. Today, a mix of sun and cloud, 13 will be the high. There's a 40% chance of rain. If it happens, it's this afternoon, 40%. You know what they say, that means 60% it's not going to rain. Tomorrow, nice, clear, beautiful, sunny and 13 for Saturday. A mix of sun and cloud on Sunday with a high of 19. Thanksgiving Monday is going to be mainly cloudy with a high of 19. The rain's on the way Monday night, and it continues through, this is long range, of course, into Tuesday. Then back to sunshine Wednesday, Thursday, midweek. So it's a pretty good looking weekend. Text line is open. A lot of people weighing in and calling in, commenting on things. 514-790-0800. Connect with us immediately on the text line. Love getting those texts from you. Tom O'Care's on the way this hour. Dr. Mitch Shulman. John Moore on a little mishap that Celine had on stage during one of her live shows in Paris recently. So we'll talk about that. And I'm looking forward to this conversation. Coming up next, a Montreal teacher, elementary school teacher, and honored in a big way, education award. Her story is coming up next.
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5: Oh, this is going to be nice. 7-Eleven, by the way. Today we're celebrating a Montreal art teacher who's been teaching for more than 30 years. Zenia Dysonowski teaches art at St. George's School in Westmount, and she's just received one of Canada's highest honors for educators, the Prime Minister's Award for Teaching Excellence. Her approach is about much more than teaching kids how to draw or paint. It's about giving them the confidence to express themselves, take risks, make mistakes, and believe in their own ideas. And she's on the line. Zenia, good morning.
6: Good morning, Ken.
5: How did I do on your last name? Dysonowski?
6: You did very well.
5: Thank you. Thank you. Congratulations.
6: Thank you very much.
5: Tell me, how and when did you find out you were getting this award?
6: Well, honestly, when I received the notification via email a couple of days ago, I was quite surprised. And now I'm also very much filled with gratitude because I was given a peek behind the scenes. The nomination process was done quietly, secretly, last year by our two amazing directors of teaching and learning. And the process itself is quite involved. And they recently shared with me this mammoth document that they had created, which allowed me to see all the research that they had done on my behalf, the justification that they wrote for every criteria for the award, the numerous photos they had found in archives, the quotes from colleagues and students, the letters of reference written by former students and administrators and parents. I was really touched.
5: So they put all this together without your knowledge, obviously, right?
6: Yes, yeah, they did. Yeah. And I'm very appreciative that they would go to such lengths for me. And, of course, I'm deeply honored that my name is somehow on that list of recipients.
5: Yeah.
6: It's an incredible feeling.
5: But, Zenny, you did not know you were on the short list, right, until you got the email?
6: Right.
5: Okay, wow. And just to look back and see like all your work kind of put together in that one bunch. It must be very impressive and gratifying.
6: It is very gratifying. It feels a little bit like a living wake.
5: Which is not a bad thing.
6: Not a bad thing at all.
5: Your teaching philosophy. Tell me a bit about that.
6: I really believe that if you ask any kindergarten child if they are an artist or if they are creative, they will immediately shoot their hand up without hesitation and say that they are. And I believe that it's my job to somehow protect and preserve that fragile identity marker throughout their years at school. I believe that we're all creative just by virtue of being human. And that it's true that creativity does involve taking risks, which can make you feel vulnerable or doubtful. It involves facing an inner critic, that little monkey voice that casts self-doubt, especially as students get older.
5: Yep.
6: It's true that creativity is not a linear process. It often involves unexpected detours or restarts. But I believe that if students are clear about the fact that they might feel a little uncomfortable at the outset of learning and that that's normal, that they understand that their first plan for a project might not turn out as expected and that's okay because they can pivot in a new direction, if they get and grasp that there really are no mistakes in art, just opportunities, then they accept that this is a process. And I remind them that I'm here to guide them through this creative journey. They're not alone. We have time to work it through, and it will all work out. It always does.
5: You must love it when you see a student get over that confidence hump, as it were.
6: Oh, my goodness. Yeah. That is the biggest teacher's high for me, when students surpass their own expectations.
5: Absolutely. Zinni, just as we wrap up, you've been teaching for more than 30 years. So when you look at kids today, what do you think is different in the classroom from when you first started out?
6: I don't know if children are really all that different today than when I first started, but I do know that the context, I think we can all agree that the context in which they're living has dramatically changed from 30 plus years ago. Mm-hmm. Parenting styles have changed. There are so many more things vying for our students' attention. But what I know to still be true is that if you take children seriously, in my case, if I treat them as though they are real artists, if I give them meaningful challenges, if I provide them with the necessary resources, if I meet them where they are at and set high expectations for them and then scaffold these in such a way that they can meet those expectations, then they're going to be successful. And success begets success. It's a cycle.
5: Absolutely. Zinni, this must be a very proud moment for your family and friends. Congratulations once again. What's next here? Do you have lunch with Carney?
6: Oh, my goodness. Not that I'm aware of, but it's a lovely idea.
5: Congratulations, and thanks so much for coming on the air this morning and sharing this story.
6: Thank you very much for having me, Ken.
5: Yeah, absolutely. 7:16. Let's get to the roads. Debbie sounds like a great teacher, doesn't she?
7: Yes. Yeah. I think I had a teacher like that growing up.
5: We all did. I have one or two teachers that really inspired us and gave us a lot of confidence. Commuting this morning. You said it was kind of a light morning, no?
7: Yeah, it's really great. No problems in from the South Shore or Laval. On the Met West, there's a minor slowdown at Saint-Michel. We had a towing operation at L'Angelier. The vehicle has been cleared and it's no longer an issue. Just a minor slowdown at Anjou on the Met West. And then it slows from Lacadie to Stinson. Dakarry Expressway moves quite well. We're seeing a bit more volume on the eastbound Trans-Canada to board Dakarry South in that left lane. And 25 South for Lafontaine Tunnel. Usual slowdown just before Sherbrooke as you merge into one lane to the South Shore because of ongoing road work. 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
5: 7:18. Ken Connors in for Andrew Carter, by the way, who's taking today off, and he'll be off on Monday, so he's getting a nice rest and a nice long weekend. Happy Thanksgiving. Still sitting at 9 degrees is our current temperature. 13 will be the high with a mix of sun and cloud today. Hopefully there's some sunny breaks. Chance of rain this afternoon is 40%. If we get some rain, it's this afternoon. Weekend looking good, though. Sunshine on Saturday and Sunday for your long weekend. Clouds on Monday, but no rain. Coming up around the corner, John Moore, America's power couple, is feuding with their neighbors. We'll tell you why. And what else did I want to mention? A couple of things. Oh, Tom Mulcair is on the way, of course. At 7:40 this morning, Dr. Mitch Shulman, our big line of Moore, Mulcair, and Dr. Mitch, coming up within minutes here on CJAD 800.
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5: John Mora. John, that's a cell phone audio from one of Celine's concerts in Paris when she had a little mishap on stage.
23: She did. She had a stage fall. Apparently what happened was, this is during one of her shows in Paris where she's in residency right now, and her heel from her shoe got caught in the hem of her pants and she went down. If it's of any interest, she was at the time singing Un Autre Monde. So she tumbles down, but she quickly gets up and gave one of those typical sort of Celine Dion thumbs up with the upside down smile frown on her face. Celine always cracks me up. Did you see Titanic, the stage show that spoofs Celine?
5: Yeah, absolutely.
23: Because they had her nailed from the chest pounding. And my favorite thing that she's always doing, she was doing this the other day when because she took a little break from the concerts and she was going back to the concerts. And she steps out of her hotel. Of course, there's a huge crowd there cheering her. And she does the air guitar thing. And the thing is, she doesn't play guitar.
5: Taylor Swift and Travis Kelce are feuding with their neighbors over what?
23: Oh, goodness. It's bound to happen, I guess, because they want some security, right? They're one of the most famous couples in the world. So Taylor Swift and Travis Kelce have a house in a place called Braytonhall, Ohio, and it's on Lake Erie, if it's of any interest. It's a 5.3 $5 million mansion, and they want to build a 6-foot-tall fence around the property and plant 50 towering trees to shelter the home against prying eyes. Neighbors insist this is going to compromise the sewer line, and they also say the couple are almost never there, so why should they have to put up with all of this? And if you're taking notes, the home is 21,000 square feet. Isn't that amazing? Because, you know, most of us live in a house that probably maxes at like 1,800 or 2,000, but 21,000 square feet, 8 bedrooms, 11 bathrooms. There's a 2-bedroom guest cottage, a ballroom, a game room, and a resort-style pool.
5: Oh, boy. Do you think Travis mows his own lawn, or he hires a guy?
23: You know what? Some people love mowing the lawn if they have a big property. He may have a ride around. But they own collectively about 14 properties. And whenever I hear about that, I think, how do you make sure, like, you got enough soy sauce in the kitchen? And do you remember where you left your favorite sweater?
5: No kidding. Tell me about this new Netflix series that's set in Newfoundland.
23: Oh, I think I'm going to be binging this weekend. Should it be one of those series, and I don't know yet, I haven't checked, where they dump all of the episodes at once? Because one of the things they'll do on streaming platforms, obviously, is they'll only roll out one episode a week, so people don't sign up and then, you know, watch the series and bail out.
5: Yeah.
23: So it's called Below. The show stars Josh Hartnett as a Newfoundland fisherman haunted by a mysterious force that killed his father. But the critics are loving it so far. And even the advanced publicity, apparently, like they put up a big video ad in New York, in Times Square in New York, and there's already a tourism boom.
5: Oh, very cool.
23: Yeah.
5: John, happy Thanksgiving. Have a good weekend.
23: And also with you.
5: Time for a little sports chat with Sean Starr from TSN 690. Good morning.
0: Yeah, good morning, Ken. Good to see you.
5: 2-0 lead squandered.
0: Oh, yeah. You watched that game, huh?
5: Yeah.
0: 2-0 lead squandered. Special teams might be the story of the day. The Montreal Canadiens at the end of this, no matter how you feel about the game last night, they were, in my opinion, the better team. 5-on-5, they were the better team. A couple of things happened. They got goalied. UC Saros of the Nashville Predators played outstandingly well. Jacob Fowler made his season debut after Sam Montembeau tweaked something during practice earlier in the week. That's why Fowler got called. That's why he played yesterday. But at the end, special teams, once again, the Canadiens give up power play goals. They cannot convert on the man advantage. We saw that earlier this week. As a matter of fact, through four games, they've had 14 power plays, and they have just one goal to show for it. And that came off the stick of Zachary Bolduc. So the top line hasn't been consistently performing, despite the hot start by Captain Nick Suzuki. Cole Caulfield, Juraj Slafkovský, looking for their mojo in the early blushes of this season. The absence of Ivan Demidov. And restructured defense, I guess that's what it is. They brought in Derek Lalonde to replace Trevor Letowski on the bench to kind of figure this thing out. And here we are with the Montreal Canadiens on a 3-game losing streak, getting set to take on Detroit. But I guess the silver lining is, they were, I think, the better team. But the hockey gods decided not tonight, my friend, and go down to Nashville in a 5-2 final. Now, two of those goals were into an empty net.
5: And I think two of the three that got by Fowler were deflections.
0: Indeed, they were. Yeah. Exactly. Yeah, I mean, on the list of, like, why did the Canadiens lose, Jacob Fowler is if he isn't at the bottom, he's right near it.
5: Once again, the second period, they kind of took their eye off the ball, right?
0: I don't disagree, but it was I thought it was the best game they played this year.
5: Mm-hmm.
0: And granted, you know, it's a 5-2 loss, but the context within the game, I like the way they played. I thought they had pace. You know, Josh Anderson, Phil Deneau, the bottom six forwards for the Montreal Canadiens, I thought brought a lot of jam, if I can use that term, to describe how they played. But ultimately, you know, this is about skill, and the Montreal Canadiens skill players got to find their groove pretty quick here. It's not panic time.
5: No.
0: It's not panic time. It's game 4 of 84 games, but is it worry time? I have time to listen to that, sure.
5: Yeah, I mean, we're, what, 4 games into the season?
0: 4 games. 80 games left, Ken.
5: There you go. We're going to be, the kids will be fine.
0: Okay. From your words.
5: Nice to have Demidov back, though.
0: It would be, yes.
5: Yeah. And Gouley.
0: And Gouley, whose return seems imminent. He's been practicing with a regular jersey. A couple weeks ago was the non-contact stuff going on at practice, but he's getting closer. I think Oliver Kapanen, another missing forward, is also closer. And, I think the point's well made about Ivan Demidov, who went down with a lower body injury, and that 2 to 4 week timeline. So the Canes will get back to work Saturday. They host Detroit.
5: Major League Baseball playoffs, Cleveland-Chicago. We're going to a game 5.
0: Indeed. Yeah. Do or die game. Isn't this fun? Jose Ramirez with the 2-run shot. Cleveland picks up a road win in Game 4 in a 9-5 final. The teams will gather up, they'll travel, and play tomorrow night at 8 o'clock. The winner of that decisive Game 5 between the Guardians and White Sox will go on to play Tampa Bay in the American League Championship Series. That'll be a best of 7. And the L.A. Dodgers and Milwaukee Brewers, the two best teams in baseball, will meet on the other side of the bracket in the National League Championship Series.
5: NFL Thursday night game?
0: Oh, boy. I would imagine there's a good chunk of Dallas Cowboys sports fans maybe listening. That was a tough one. The Tampa Bay Buccaneers were winless on the season through 4 weeks, but they earned their first win of the year, beating the Dallas Cowboys and looking pretty good in the process. Even Cowboys owner Jerry Jones got a little bit more bleak with his level of concern. This was an expected-to-win game, but not the case as Tampa Bay picks up a 24-16 win to kick off Week 5.
5: You have a good weekend, my
0: friend. You too, man.
5: 7:30. Thanks, Sean. We'll head to the newsroom. Trudy's ready to go with the 7:30 update. Then we'll talk to our political insider, lots to talk about this morning. Tom Mulcair joins us right after this.
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1: 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It is 7:30. I'm Trudy Mason with your CTV News update. A mix of sun and cloud this morning, a 40% chance of showers or thundershowers this afternoon. Our high today, 13 degrees. Weather details are coming up in minutes. In Montreal right now, 8 degrees, and here is what is making news. The Nobel Peace Prize goes to a human rights defender from South Africa. A CAQ cabinet minister booted with just days left in his mandate. And the execution of a mass killer in the U.S. will be live streamed. With the latest from the CJAD 800 Traffic Center, here is Debbie Marcellos.
2: Well, we're enjoying a pretty light drive. Traffic all clear in from the South Shore and in from Laval. But heading to Laval, we have an accident on the 125 north at the Pineuf Bridge just before the span. And so traffic is backing up now before Boulevard Léger, almost at De Cassis. And we are seeing delays as well on the Met West from Pineuf into De Carrie, eastbound TransCanada to board De Carrie South, slowing almost at Cavendish now to board De Carrie South. But northbound De Carrie, a little busy at Snowden. Until October 14th, Chico's is overflowing with great deals. 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
1: In the news, as announced in Oslo this morning, the winner of this year's Nobel Prize for Peace is Navi Pillai.
3: Born in South Africa and of Indian Tamil origin, she served as the United Nations High Commissioner for Human Rights from 2008 to 2014. As a lawyer in the 1970s, Pillai fought and won a landmark anti-apartheid case exposing the torture of prisoners held at Robben Island, including Nelson Mandela. She also served as the president of the International Criminal Tribunal for Rwanda. I'm Mark Mayfield.
1: A CAQ cabinet minister is losing his post just days before it was to come to an end with the swearing in of the new PQ government. Mathieu Lacombe is being kicked out of cabinet and out of the CAQ for disloyalty. He had chosen not to seek re-election himself after two terms in office, but was still serving out the rest of his mandate, and the party expected him to show some solidarity. Instead, on election night, he partied with the PQ as it celebrated its win at a venue here in Montreal. La Presse reports that Lacombe decided to attend the PQ victory party to show support for friends who are sovereignists. Earlier this year, he had said that were a referendum on sovereignty to be held, he would vote yes. La Presse is also reporting that the PQ did not offer Lacombe anything in exchange for his attendance, and he was not a publicly acknowledged VIP at the party. In the U.S., the Pentagon now says the December 3rd execution of the former Army major who killed 13 people in a shooting rampage at Fort Hood will be public, live streamed on the internet for all to watch. U.S. President Donald Trump has authorized that Nidal Hassan be put to death by firing squad. More from ABC reporter Karen Waugh.
4: The last public execution in the U.S. was a hanging in Kentucky back in 1936. According to a recent report from Amnesty International, only two countries in the world do public executions, Iran and Afghanistan, and neither is known to broadcast them. A military law expert says Hassan could sue to try to stop the broadcast. This is also raising questions about how social media companies will treat video of the execution and whether it violates their standards.
1: Hurricane Isaias is expected to strengthen into a Category 3 storm later this morning as it barrels toward the U.S. Gulf Coast.
6: At last report, the hurricane was turning about 200 miles south-southeast of the mouth of the Mississippi River, packing winds of 110 miles an hour and heading north. A hurricane warning's in effect from Louisiana to the Florida Panhandle, where forecasters are warning of storm surge along the coast and life-threatening inundation over the next 36 hours. Some areas could see storm surge up to 7 feet and up to 15 inches of rainfall. Utilities are also bracing for power outages across the region. I'm Tammy Trujillo.
1: And two Renoir paintings stolen last month from a museum in southern France have been found and 6 people arrested. The stolen works were Portrait of Madame Colonna Romano and Young Woman at the Well. The theft had taken less than 3 minutes as the bandits sliced through a fence, climbed through a window, and grabbed the 4 most valuable works in the museum. They abandoned 2 of the canvases as they fled. More news at ctvnewsmontreal.ca, including all the details about the road and parking closures this weekend due to the Montreal Marathon. Your next CTV News update is at 8 o'clock.
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14: 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The cause of the fire is under investigation.
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24: Tell me, when will you be mine?
5: This is nice.
24: Tell me, quando, quando, quando.
5: Are you still waiting for someone, or can we dance? We
1: can. I'm still waiting for someone. 33 years as of yesterday.
5: A guy can dream. Engelbert Humperdinck.
24: When will you say yes to me?
5: I want to go to a wedding now. Will you help me out with the envelope? I got to put some cash in. Engelbert, 2 shows at Plastizari was fantastic last night. 2nd show tonight. The guy's a marvel. Living legend. Ruben Fogel sent me a text saying the show was terrific last night. So yeah, you can still get tickets. Plastizari for tonight. All the hits. Trudy, one of my takeaways from your newscast at 7:30 was there ain't no party like a PQ party because a PQ party don't stop.
1: That may well be.
5: Mathieu Lacombe. And he lost his limo privileges.
1: That's right. If he's no longer a cabinet minister, he's going to have to BMW for the rest of his rest of his time. He's an independent officially now.
5: Yeah.
1: Yeah.
5: All right. Lesson learned. By the way, I want to remind you about the iHeartRadio app and take CJAD 800 with you wherever you go. 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Tom, good morning.
25: Hey, good morning, Ken. Good to be with you.
5: Tom, so many things to talk to you about. Give me a first reaction as to the winner of the Nobel Peace Prize. It wasn't anyone in Washington, so that's going to raise some eyebrows, I think, in the White House. He was hankering for it.
25: Well, more than hankering for it, he said he's the person in the world who deserves it the most, our dear Donald. So I think that it's predictable. Donald Trump is really that much of an egomaniac who, you know, started a war against Iran that he, of course, is getting his rear end handed to daily in the Strait of Hormuz. And that's where we are. You know, we've got a guy who actually believes he's that great. The only thing that still amazes me is he hasn't yet tried to put his face up on Mount Rushmore. I guess there's not enough room. I don't know.
5: Bringing it back home, the Parti Québécois, the raising eyebrows, of course, and there are calls for electoral reform because, I mean, they formed a minority government, but with only 28% of the popular vote.
25: It is startling, but it's what happens when you have a European-style division of the vote. To get over that, a lot of European countries and others have come up with a system where the top two have a face-off vote. For example, for the top jobs, that's what happens for the French presidency, as an example. So it is interesting. We're stuck with this, what we call the first-past-the-post system. That's what the Canadian system is. It's based on the British model. You have a bunch of people running in a riding. The one who gets a little bit more than the others, you know, like it could be 24 or 25%, winds up winning the seat. And with 28% of the vote, they wind up with 100% of the power for the next 4 years if they manage to stay in office. So it is upsetting to the parties that wind up with a percentage of the vote and no seats. Think, in this case, the CAQ. I mean, you know, the CAQ got 13% of the vote, 13.5%, and zero seats. So that doesn't make any sense in a democracy. So there's a call for something called a mixed proportional system. You would have a certain number of seats set aside for the proportional amount. So that would have given at least the CAQ some representation in the National Assembly. But people adjust to this system. So Quebec Solidaire wisely went after seats, you know, in areas where they knew they were strong. They didn't try to run in places like where I am in the country. They knew it was going to be Parti Québécois. They put up a candidate finally, but it was just a name on a ballot. They didn't actually do any campaigning because they knew they didn't have a chance. So they threw all of their energy, their effort, their money, and their volunteers at the ridings they thought they could hold on to, and they got 9 seats, you know, which is less than what they had. They had 11, but still, I mean, it's quasi-miraculous under the circumstances. But the CAQ was running a national campaign, in air quotes, and that meant that they were spreading themselves too thin, and they wound up with nothing. Conservatives, by the way, something similar. They concentrated on the Quebec City area. They were able to spread out. They actually got seats in 5 different administrative regions of Quebec, which is an incredible result. But again, it was concentrated, and from day one, he said, "Nope, I know I'm not going to form government, but I want the balance of power," which he does have, along with Quebec Solidaire, unfortunately, because, of course, Quebec Solidaire is a separatist party as well. So that makes things a little bit tricky for people who want Canada to stay together.
5: And Mr. Maillard and the Quebec Liberal Party, pretty happy with how they fared as well in the election.
25: They did well. I mean, and it's there's a big difference. You know, the governing Parti Québécois got 59 seats in, you know, from their 28% of the vote. 59 is a lot different from 60. It's not a bit different. It's a lot different, you know, in terms of how it's perceived. Yeah. And 40 seats that Charles Maillard got, to belabor the point a little bit, is a lot more than 39. It just, like, it pops. Okay, 40. Yeah. You got a big chunk of the seats. And I'll go back to the 1994 election, which was my first. Daniel Johnson was the very capable leader of the Quebec Liberals at the time and became leader of the opposition and got more than 40 seats against Jacques Parizeau. And that made a big difference when it came time to debate in the House. See, people look at question period as being, you know, what's happening in any legislature. So you have somebody like Saint-Pierre Plamondon, who only had like 3 seats when they got in, but he was very good at it. When he would get a question, it was always very well done, and it would make the news. Whereas the real work in a legislature involves the committees, it involves staying late, it means being in the House and questioning ministers and stuff like that. So when you've got 40 people to share the load, you can really put on a strong opposition. They're going to be an official opposition, but a strong opposition. And the beauty for Maillard is he broke free. And, you know, I always have to be careful how I say this so people don't think I'm talking against any individual on the island of Montreal. But let's not kid ourselves. If your seats are almost exclusively on the island of Montreal, you don't have a great perception in the rest of Quebec as representing and understanding the rest of Quebec. And that's why Francophones outside Montreal basically boycotted the Libs. But now Milliard's got somebody in Quebec City. He's got a bunch in the Outaouais. He's got lots in the townships. He's got almost everybody in Laval. So that is a big change for him. And he's got people outside of Montreal, and he can talk to the wider Quebec population. So he can very much so, you know, to use the, to translate the Quebec expression, he can snap his suspenders a little bit and say, hey, we did well, and now we're going to be a great opposition. And I think that that's going to be the case.
5: Tom, who's on the short list to be the CAQ interim leader?
25: My money would be on Bernard Drainville, because he did something so lacking in grace on the night of the election. He actually went to the media himself at the exact time his leader, who had just gotten a drubbing, was talking to the media. I just found it was a total lack of class. But he's also the type of guy who has an incredible ego, and he's the one who ran against, Christine Fréchette. So I'm expecting to see him become, you know, the next leader. It will be sort of on an interim basis. Is it going to be permanent? What you have to remember is, even though we just mentioned they have zero seats, they got a big pile of money because the votes that they get translates into dollars for them. So Greg Kelly's dad, Jeff, who had the riding before him, was making this point with Andrew a couple of days ago. Yeah. There's a per vote subsidy that comes from Elections Quebec. So every vote counts, you know, and in the case of the CAQ, they're going to be sitting on a pile of cash, which would be more than enough to hire, to pay a leader a decent salary, to hire staff, and to have a presence, which is exactly, by the way, what Éric Duhaime did after the 2022 election. He didn't elect anybody either, but he skulked through the corridors, and he wound up having somebody who come over to him to give him the keys to the press room where he could hold press conferences at the National Assembly. It wouldn't take much to loosen up one person and bring them over to this theoretical CAQ and give Bernard Drainville that access. Otherwise, Drainville will just hold his press conferences, you know, in an office across the street or something, and people will come to him. But he's going to try to stay in the news if it is him. I'm not sure it's going to be him, but that's where my money would be right now.
5: Tom, what did you think of Prime Minister Carney's response to this nonsense with Elon Musk calling for Quebec's independence? How do you think he handled that?
25: I think that Carney has a really good ability to come up with just the right line. It says, you know, Canada's future is going to be decided by Canadians. Just leaving it simply there. He didn't have to say, you know, what is this outsider doing talking to us? No, Musk knows more about Canada than a lot of people who live in the States, because he went to school here for a couple of years. Mm-hmm. And, you know, so he can identify Saskatchewan on a map. But it's it's outside interference and an opinion. You know, but, and Carney said it, it's an opinion. You know, so basically, people are allowed to have opinions, let it be, and don't push it any further. But it was in the context where he was talking yesterday in Sherbrooke. He was making a big announcement about heat pumps. And this is interesting to keep track of. Carney's getting beaten up a little bit by the environmental milieu, for example, a new pipeline to help get the oil from the oil sands to the West Coast even faster and in greater volumes. And that will upset, you know, our production numbers for greenhouse gases. But at the same time, what he's also doing is massive subsidies and projects to lower our greenhouse gas production, to try to, you know, get to what he calls net zero, something he knows a lot about. So the Quebec, Newfoundland, Labrador deal, massive deal, big subsidies. Feds are in there for to the tune of $10 billion. It's going to be the largest green renewable energy project in North America. And same thing, he came up with massive subsidies. When we were able to talk about Camp Tamarkuda being saved, that was a lot of money from this new federal plan to help, you know, green spaces across the country and preserve areas like that. And then he had a big announcement last week about the oceans, again, billions of dollars. And yesterday this was billions to, you know, to get people off their heating oil furnaces and get them onto electricity. Now, it depends how the electricity is produced. If it's produced by burning natural gas, it's not as clean. But at the very least, you're providing the ability to get the heating into the homes. And he gave all of his themes in his press conference yesterday. This is about Canada's sovereignty. This is about making sure we take care of the thing that's the most important in Canada, is that you're able to heat your home. So these are pocketbook issues. They go straight to the average family. This is Pierre Poilievre's territory. Usually he's not going to be able to criticize this stuff too much. And Carney is really showing that he's got a good political flair, one, to answer the environmental questions, and two, to take care of people's cost of living concerns, you know, affordability. So it was a big success for him yesterday.
5: Tom, happy Thanksgiving.
25: All the best to you and your family, Ken. Take good care.
5: Thank you so much. 7:48. Let's get to the roads and bring in Debbie Marcellus for a look at what's been more or less an easy drive this morning. Is that fair to say?
2: Mm-hmm. Yeah, pretty good drive. All clear in from the South Shore still. And Laval Route's in pretty good shape. We just have an incident at the Pineff Bridge Highway, Route 125, just before the bridge into Laval. Driver lost control, so it is backing up on Pineff heading northbound. The southbound side just slows a bit on the Spanish. Folks slow down to see the accident. On the Metropolitan West, it slows at La Cordaire. It's stop-and-go traffic into DeCary. On the northbound DeCary, minor slowdown before Côte-Saint Catherine. Then it opens up. Eastbound Trans-Canada to board DeCary South slows before Côte-de-Liesse. But southbound DeCary, just heavy to Jean Talon. Heading to the South Shore at the La Fontaine Tunnel, usual slowdown before Sherbrooke, now at Yves-Prévost as you merge into one lane. And some slowdown for the Champlain Bridge heading to the South Shore. It's heavy at Nuns Island. Then it opens up halfway across the span. It's the mega fall winter clearance at Sports Experts and Atmosphere. 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Traffic and transit every 15 minutes on CJAD 800. Your next report at 8 o'clock.
5: Thanks, Deb. We're starting to see a little bit of sunshine out there this morning. Current temperature is 8. We're looking at a high today of 13 with a mix of sun and cloud. There still is, in this Environment Canada forecast, updated forecast, a 40% chance of rain today. If it does happen, it's in the afternoon. Weekend's looking good, though. Tomorrow, sunny and 13. Sunday, we've got sunshine, a little bit of cloud, and a high of 19. Let's head off to the CTV newsroom over there on Nuns Island and talk to Rob Lurie, assignment editor. Rob, good morning.
9: Hey, good morning, Ken.
5: How are things?
9: You know, so it's Thanksgiving, right? Yeah. I've been thinking about the best turkey that I ever had was my mom's, because she would baste that thing like every 5 minutes. It was practically boiled. And she used to say a butterball was cheating.
5: Oh, really?
9: Yep. Okay. Because it injected the butter into the turkey,
5: yeah,
9: right?
5: Yeah,
9: so,
5: yeah, yeah.
9: So
5: She was old school.
9: Oh, definitely.
5: What are you putting together for the team today?
9: Well, 30 years after Patricia Ferguson was killed in Pointe-aux-Trembles, Serge Odette will be sentenced today. Odette was found guilty of manslaughter in May. For decades, the investigation into Ferguson's death baffled police. The case was solved after a journalist from our sister station, Nouveau, looked into the story. We're also going to talk about medical aid in dying and speak to experts about why Quebec has the highest rate of MAID in all of Canada. We'll talk about two teens being arrested after another jewelry store robbery. This one was in Anjou. One of the teens is just 14 years old. Last month, four teens were arrested in another jewelry store heist in Rosemere. We're going to look into what's driving teens to commit these types of crimes. And for the weekend, a story for anyone who watches the real estate market, we're going to find out why may say Greater Montreal is becoming a buyer's market. We're going to have that story on our weekend newscast.
5: I look forward to it. Rob, thanks so much and enjoy your weekend.
9: Yeah, you too, Ken.
5: Rob Lurie from CTV Montreal. You can watch those stories, of course, tonight at 5, 6, and 11:30 on CTV, the CTV News app, and on Crave. By the way, the road report we just got from Debbie, brought to you by Cuisine West Island. Let their team offer you the quality, the talent, and resources for your turnkey project. Cuisine West Island, for those not easily impressed. Dr. Mitch Shulman is standing by. He's going to take a look at what kind of a recovery process the mayor of Laval is going to be facing after undergoing brain surgery, 13-hour surgery. That story is next.
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11: Aritzia's U.S. expansion is accelerating and prompting the Canadian women's fashion retailer to raise its full-year outlook as American shoppers boosted the company's top line. The Vancouver-based retailer raised its full-year revenue outlook on Thursday after U.S. sales surged 60% in its fiscal second quarter. Hundreds of Southern Ontario steelworkers facing layoffs will be recalled if Canada and the United States reach a trade deal on steel, the head of Stelco's U.S.-based parent company said on Thursday. Lourenco Goncalves, chairman and chief executive officer of the Ohio-based Cleveland Cliffs, says the Canadian market is simply too small to support galvanized steel production from both Stelco and its competitors, along with imports. Lawyers representing Google and an environmental coalition are set to question Hydro-Québec consultants Friday as the first part of a hearing on data centers wraps up. Quebec's energy regulator will also question the experts as part of the public hearing on proposed rate hikes for data centers. Hydro-Québec is asking the regulator to consider a new electricity rate for data centers that require a capacity of more than 5 megawatts. Those are your morning business headlines. For BNN Bloomberg, I'm Roger Peterson.
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5: 7:57, Dr. Mitch, good morning.
30: Good morning to you, sir. And before I forget, let me wish you and everybody else a happy Thanksgiving.
5: Right back at you. Mitch, I thought we'd ask you to take a look at, the mayor of Laval, Stéphane Boyer. He's recovering right now after undergoing 13 hours of brain surgery to remove a tumor.
30: Incredible?
5: Yeah, absolutely. He even posted a picture, I think, online about post-surgery and the way he's feeling. What kind of recovery process is he facing?
30: Well, first off, you have to understand the tumor he has. I'll say it's relatively unusual that they would have to operate in a younger person like that and in a male. So meningiomas are tumors, usually benign. 80-85% of them are benign. Mm. They're growths in the lining of the brain. In other words, it's the tissue that surrounds the brain or the spinal cord. We call them brain tumors, but they're really not of the brain tissue itself. And it really depends on where they are. And in his case, it was in an area where it was causing problems with headaches and pressing on and affecting his vision, so they had to go after it. But the complexity of going after it is revealed by how long the surgery took. Most of you out there know if you're going in for a gallbladder or something like that, what, an hour or two maybe?
5: Mm-hmm.
30: He was under general anesthesia for 13 hours. That's a very long, very complicated surgery, and it means it was difficult to get at. Now, the first 24, 48 hours are critical. This is when the brain can swell. This is when they can develop infections. This is when they can develop CSF leaks. That's the fluid that bathes the brain, instead of being contained within the meninges, the actual coating and surrounding membrane, it leaks out. So that's the time frame for that. If he makes it through that time frame, knock on wood, without any problems, they usually stay in the hospital somewhere around 4 or 5 days. Then they go home and they're told to take it easy for at least the first couple of weeks. So no heavy lifting. They want you to be up and about so you don't develop blood clots or pneumonia or other complications. But they'll tell you to take it easy. He may be discharged on seizure medication. His body's going to have to get used to that medication, depending on where the tumor was and what they had to do. And then after about 6 to 8 weeks, depending on the type of work that someone does, they can usually return to work as long as it's sort of easy, light duties, no heavy lifting, nothing like that. And so it's not unreasonable. He's planning to be back in the next 2 months. That's not an unreasonable time frame, but I wouldn't be surprised if it takes him a little bit longer to kind of get back on his feet. The recovery from the anesthesia alone, you feel, anybody who's had surgery, major surgery, knows this, you feel wiped for the first couple of days at least.
5: Yeah, absolutely. I mean, I had hernia surgery a couple of years ago, and I was wiped, and I think it was out for about an hour, tops.
30: It's tough.
5: Yeah. Yeah.
30: So knock on wood, fingers crossed, hopefully everything will go well for him and that there won't be any complications. It is unusual, though. Meningiomas usually involve older people and usually women, interestingly enough. So he's young. I think he's in his late 30s.
5: Yeah.
30: And he's male. So it's very unusual in the first place. The good news is, as I said, 80 to 85% of these are benign tumors. In other words, it's just the fact that they're growing and pressing on things rather than the fact that they're a malignant cancer that's going to spread. Knock on wood. Got to keep your fingers crossed. And then, like I said, the first couple of days post-surgery, that's the critical period of time when a lot of the dangerous complications will happen. We'll just have to keep an eye on what goes on and fingers crossed and hope that everything goes well for him.
5: Well said. Dr. Mitch, thank you. Enjoy your weekend.
30: You two, only the best.
5: It's 8 o'clock, and Trudy's ready to go with an update from the newsroom.
1: Good morning. It is 8 o'clock. I'm Trudy Mason, sitting in for James Foster. This is your CTV News Update. We're looking at a mix of sun and cloud this morning. A 40% chance of showers or thunder showers this afternoon. Our high today, 13 degrees. Weather details are coming up in minutes. In Montreal right now, it is 8 degrees, and here is what is making news. Two window washers in trouble on the side of a downtown tower. A legal expert from South Africa, the winner of this year's Nobel Prize for Peace. And your chance to own a slice of film history. With the latest from the CJAD 800 Traffic Center, here is Debbie Marcellos.
2: Well, we have the traffic congestion around that downtown area that we'll hear about in the news about the window washers on Robert Bourassa. And right now we also have an issue on the Jacques Cartier Bridge, heading up to the Jacques Cartier Bridge toward the South Shore on the 134 heading to the South Champlain Bridge, the Jacques Cartier Bridge rather, to the South Shore. Also delays at the Champlain Bridge from before Nuns Island to halfway across the span to the South Shore. In from the South Shore, spans are in good shape. On northbound Carrie, we have an incident at Côte Saint-Catherine Van Horn. Traffic is backing up from Côte Saint-Luc Road. On southbound Carrie, it's heavy down to Jean Talon, sluggish on the Met West at the P9, and then from Christophe Colomb into Carrie. Eastbound Trans-Canada slows at Côte de l'Est to board Carrie South. Enjoy 50% off Disney Plus Standard with ads for up to 6 months with eligible CIBC credit cards. 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Traffic and transit every 15 minutes on CJAD 800. 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
1: In the news, the Montreal Fire Department Rescue Squad is being dispatched to a skyrise on Robert Bourassa Boulevard downtown. Two window washers ran into trouble with their platform about 20 minutes ago and called for help. The police department is directing traffic around the site just south of René Lévesque Boulevard on Robert Bourassa while they await the arrival of the rescuers. A CJAD 800 listener tells us that traffic jam is building. The winner of this year's Nobel Peace Prize is a South African jurist of Indian Tamil origin.
0: The Norwegian Nobel Committee has decided to award the Nobel Peace Prize for 2026 to Navathanam Navi Pillai for her efforts to promote peace and international law.
1: Navi Pillai served as the United Nations High Commissioner for Human Rights between 2008 and 2014. She also presided over the International Criminal Tribunal for Rwanda. The 85-year-old laureate was one of at least 280 nominees for the Peace Prize this year. New York City Mayor Zoran Mandani and other officials addressed angry crowds in the Bronx last night after ICE immigration agent shot

0: on it. I says he's part of a street gang. The child is with family. In New York, I'm Andrew Whitman.
1: And a lightsaber prop used in this Star Wars scene is going up for auction on Monday.
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1: 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Another one featured in that scene, the lightsaber clutched in Luke's severed hand, sold for close to $4 million last summer. The auction will feature other Star Wars props as well, including Boba Fett's blaster and a Yoda hand puppet. 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

0: Linda Linda's American punk band. Right? They're in town, though, right? Fairmont Theater tomorrow night. Live show, live music. Trudy, I just heard your promo, the spot for pivoting. Congratulations.
1: Oh, thanks very much.
0: Who'd you have on the first week?
1: First week we had on a guy who's fairly well known on the West Island because he was a business owner, an engineer, and a philanthropist. And then he became, now, a concert promoter.
0: Oh, wow, cool.
1: Yeah, so that was a lot of fun. This weekend, on Saturday at 12:30, I'm talking to Alyssa Beltempo. She was a young woman with quite a nice launch into the business world in finance after she finished school, when she up and decided, no, what I really want to do is talk about sustainable fashion. So now she's a sustainable fashionista.
0: So as the title suggests, pivoting, it's about just taking a totally different direction, right?
1: Yeah, that's right. 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
0: So Saturdays, 12:30.
1: That's right.
0: All right. Congratulations. 8:07, let's come back and tell you a story about a guy who was driving through Montreal one night and smelled smoke. And you won't believe what happened after that. That's next here on CJD 800.
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4: 811, good morning. Imagine you're driving through Montreal late at night. You turn on the heat, and suddenly you smell smoke. So you pull over, get out of the car, and within minutes, your Tesla is completely engulfed in flames. This happened to Sasha DeSantis back in 2023, and the story doesn't end there when the fire was put out. His insurance company paid out more than $161,000 for the destroyed vehicle, and then they went after Tesla Canada to get that money back. Real estate broker Sasha DeSantis joins us this morning to tell us what happened that night and what happened afterward. Sasha, good morning.
5: Good morning.
4: Take us back to that night in 2023. So describe what happened when you first realized something was wrong.
5: Yes, so I was watching the UFC at a friend's house, and we came back to the car, and then we smelled fire and smoke at the same time. So I was about to take the highway, but we just said, okay, let's stop right there. And then, you know, we saw smoke, and 5 minutes later, I had no more car.
4: Oh, my goodness. So immediately just engulfed in flames.
5: Yeah, it was like a big fireball. Just, you know, like if I put the highway, maybe I would have like smoke in the car and sure. Couldn't see anything. So I was very, very lucky in this day.
4: I imagine, you know, immediately when it happened, what's going through your mind is just how lucky you were not to be in the car, right?
5: Yeah, luckily I had no child in the back or, you know, like animals, because I had like a couple seconds maybe to get out before smoke and everything. So I was able to get some stuff out, but not everything. So it was very, very special, let's say that this way. But yeah, I mean, you're never very like ready to get something in fire.
4: No kidding. The insurance company paid you, as I mentioned, like $162,000 for the Tesla, but then they went after Tesla Canada, right? So what happened there?
5: So I wanted to try to, you know, to see what I could do, my options with the lawyer. But what they said is that, you know, first thing is your insurance. So I spoke with them. Intact did great job. They, you know, they sent me a check for the car, but at the same time, my insurance were through the roof. So it was like four times higher than previously. So, yeah, it wasn't really a win, let's say that way. And, and then I just had a call from a lawyer that says that they had a judgment, and the judgment said that it was an electrical failure, like I said, and that Tesla is responsible.
4: Did you ever get like a real explanation of why it caught on fire? Like what happened?
5: No, it was something that, you know, like really put me off of Tesla. And unfortunately, I had like to buy a car in the next like two days, because I'm a real estate broker. I need to drive. I need to go some places. So I just went back to Tesla because the insurance told me to just do as fast as I can. And that was my only option at the time, really. But at the same time, I never had an answer to what actually happened. So when I sent them the message, they just said like, oh, okay, well, we'll whatever. So they didn't really care. So that was a big flag. And now my latest car, I went to Mercedes, and I can tell you that the service is way better at Mercedes.
4: Well, I was gonna ask you what you're driving now. So you didn't go back to another Tesla, obviously.
5: I went at the time 3 years ago, because I really need the car like in the next 2 days, and it was the same car. So I just get the same car. But now, yeah, of course I bought something else, but at the same time, it's something that really is kind of like rare to happen. So I cannot say, you know, like don't buy a Tesla because they get in fire. I got the fire, but at the same time, you know, it's just sad that their response was like, it's not our fault. You know, it's if it's your fault, just accept it. But now the judgment went and, you know, like everything is good for their insurance.
4: All right. Sasha, thank you for joining us this morning.
5: Thank you very much. Have a great day.
4: You too. 8:15. Wow, dodged a bullet there. Watching his car go up in flames. Let's get to the roads. No such accidents of that nature out on the roads this morning. It's been pretty quiet, I guess, heading into a long weekend. Maybe people are taking today off as well, I think.
6: It really looks like it. I just talked to Mark on Star 800 coming in at the Mercier. He's like, where's everyone? There's traffic is all clear for the Mercier. All the South Shore spans are moving well toward Montreal. To the South Shore, we have some delays, though, for the Champlain Bridge. It's backing up just before Nuns Island. We had an earlier incident on the Jacques Cartier Bridge on the up ramp headed toward the South Shore. That has been cleared. But congestion downtown at René Lévesque and Robert Bourassa, there's a rescue operation. Police are directing traffic. It's causing traffic tie-ups. Northbound to Carey, an incident at Côte Saint-Catherine. Traffic slows from Sherbrooke. Southbound to Carey, a stall after Jean Talon. And so we're seeing those delays on the Metropolitan on the westbound side, especially from Pinot into to Carey. 25 south for La Fontaine Tunnel. Ongoing roadwork in the tunnel. You're down to one lane. It backs up before Sherbrooke at Yves Prévost. And this weekend, it'll be a complete closure of the La Fontaine Tunnel to the South Shore, starting from Anjou on 25 south all the way down to the South Shore. 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
4: All right, Deb, thank you very much. 8:17 with Ken in for Andrew. Our temperature is still sticking at 9. It was 9 when we got in this morning. It hasn't really budged. 9 as the current temperature, 13 will be the high for today. We'll get some sunny breaks, some cloud cover as well. The clouds could bring us an afternoon shower or two. There's a 40% chance of rain. If it happens, it happens this afternoon. Overnight low tonight is going to be 3. And then tomorrow, Saturday, we're looking at a pretty nice day. Sunshine in 13, mix of sun and cloud on Sunday, and a high of 19. Chris Bunbury joins Andrew every Friday morning to talk entertainment, local and on the big screen. And, there's a sequel to the Social Network, right? It's called The Social Reckoning, and Chris is going to weigh in on that when we come back.
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22: People, it's a virtuous mission because some people are awkward. 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
4: Chris Bumbrick from JoeBlow.com is on the line, a Friday segment he has on the Andrew Carter Morning Show. Chris, good morning.
25: Hey, Ken, good morning to you.
4: We just heard a little bit of a clip there from The Social Reckoning, which is a follow-up to a sequel, really, to The Social Network.
25: It is, yeah. So it's, but the only thing it really has in common with The Social Network is that it's written by Aaron Sorkin, who wrote the first one as well, and he directs it this time. And I kind of wrote in my review, I think the thing is, if people go in expecting a sequel to The Social Network, they're going to be disappointed because it's done in a totally different way. It's far more conventional than The Social Network was, not quite as cool and as hip as that movie was either. You know, Sorkin, I think he's an amazing writer. I don't think he's that great of a director. I think he kind of, he needs a strong director to rein in some of his speeches sometimes, because if you watch the movie, you know, the parts where Mikey Madison is Frances Haugen, who was kind of whistleblower at Facebook, and she teamed up with this Washington reporter, Washington Post reporter played by Jeremy Allen White. There are scenes where they're talking where it sounds like, you know, an episode of The Newsroom that's just gone rogue. But when it's focused on Facebook and Jeremy Strong plays Mark Zuckerberg, it's actually quite compelling. And Bill Burr has a great role as one of his advisors. And Bill Burr is probably the only guy who could really make Aaron Sorkin's dialogue feel naturalistic. So I enjoyed it. And I think that if you're a person who has become concerned with how Facebook's algorithm kind of pushes people to extremist content, it's definitely worth checking out, but it is no Social Network.
4: All right. I think Fincher directed The Social Network, right?
25: He did, yeah. And okay. I mean, it's just there's not really a comparison, I think, as far as directing goes between him and Sorkin.
4: What can you quickly tell me about the storyline, though, in this one?
25: So basically, Frances Haugen was a data engineer at Facebook, and she realized that the algorithm was pushing people towards extremist content to keep them more engaged and to maximize profits. And she revealed this all in documents to and meetings that she had with the Washington Post, and that led to a bunch of, you know, whistleblower action against them, and devalued the company by a couple billion dollars. Although, of course, they've since recovered. And it also ties into, you know, Trump and when the White House was stormed. So a lot of hot button topics to tackle on this one.
4: Social Reckoning now in theaters. Festival du Nouveau Cinéma is underway, correct?
25: it's huge. I mean, it's getting bigger and bigger every year. Some of the really much anticipated Oscar movies are playing there. One that I think you should check out, Ken, I think you'd really like, is Wild Horse 9 with Sam Rockwell and John Malkovich. Mm. I think Malkovich is going to be an Oscar nominee this year, could even possibly win. It's basically these two guys on vacation in Easter Island on the eve of the Chilean coup in the 70s, and Malkovich is this dying CIA agent, and it's Martin McDonagh who did In Bruges, and it's very similar to that movie, but the dialogue is incredible, and it's one of Malkovich's best performances ever. I think you'd probably really like that, and anybody should check it out. And then there's also Netflix's big movie, La Bola Negra, with Penelope Cruz, which is the film that they're putting up for Best Foreign Film this year, and is almost certainly going to win.
4: Speaking of Netflix, I saw Ben Affleck on one of the late night shows the other night. He's got a new movie out.
25: Yeah, Animals. It premiered last night without much hype besides his kind of media appearances, and I checked it out for myself. It's not bad. It's just, though, it's kind of familiar. I don't know if you remember last year, but Spike Lee remade High and Low with Highest to Lowest, and Animals is pretty much exactly the same movie. Ben Affleck's son gets kidnapped. He's a Muriel candidate, and he has to pay millions of dollars. I mean, Affleck is good in it. Kerry Washington plays his wife. She's good, too. Stephen Yeun, Gillian Anderson. Mm. It's just, if you've seen any other versions of this, you know exactly what's going to happen from one second to another. And it kind of feels tossed off for an Affleck movie. And also, you know, he's invested very heavily in AI. And there's so much of the movie that just screams AI in terms of visual effects and the way it was shot. And I don't know, that's something that's kind of making me uncomfortable and I find distracting from movies. And I couldn't get over it because there's, you know, so much of the movie that it felt like it was AI enhanced. And I just personally, I don't know, I find that a bit of a turnoff.
4: Chris, we'll wrap up with a couple of local notes. Smashing Pumpkins on stage tonight at the Bell Center.
25: That's right, and it is a long show. They play two full sets. Ooh. I was reading about it, and it kind of a mixture. Both sets are like a mixture of the hits and some of the newer stuff. Billy Corgan, of course, always worth checking out. But yeah, it's a long show. It's over 2 hours, 2.5 hours. There's actually no opener because they play like almost two full concerts. But if you're a Smashing Pumpkins fan, you should definitely check it out.
4: And a stand-up comic by the name of Grace Helbig was scheduled to play this weekend at Club Soda, but that's been canceled?
25: Yeah, unfortunately, she pulled out the last minute due to health reasons. So that will be rescheduled. But it's too bad because she's a great comic.
4: Chris, have a great weekend. Thank you.
25: Hey, you too, Ken. Thanks.
4: 827, Sean Campbell from TSN 690 is on the line. Sean, good morning.
0: Good morning, Ken.
4: Always enjoy listening to you and Mitch, especially when you're talking hockey. You know, I'm loyal. I'm loyal to that show.
0: I love it. I love it, Ken.
4: Hockey Heaven at 11 and, of course, Habs Lunch. Always tune in and check out what you guys are talking about. And, of course, you'll be looking at the Habs blowing a 2-0 lead last night against Nashville.
0: Yeah, it was a game that they were up 2-0, and it felt like they should have been up like 5-0 or 5-1. UC Saros, the Nashville goaltender, kept Nashville in the game. And then, you know, just late in the second period, the Nashville chips away to get a couple of goals. And then in the third period, late, the Canadians, trying to get things going. Power play, number one unit didn't click again. So Matheson takes a penalty, power play goal, the veteran O'Reilly with a deflection, and then the Canadians just they just let 2 points get away from them. It was a game that they were the better team, but did not come up with any points.
4: You know, I was listening to your buddy last night on the post-game show, Mitch, and he was very happy and satisfied with Arbor Jack Eye's performance. And, of course, he's got to take advantage of his ice time because it's a very fluid blue line, right, on the Habs.
0: Yeah, right now Struble was the guy that sat out. Engstrom played last night. And, you know, you see a loss, and then it's usually, you know, the guys at the bottom lineup that have to suffer the consequences. But I'm with Mitch. I thought Jack Eye played a really strong game. He played with a lot of confidence. I liked Adam Engstrom playing his season debut. I thought he fit and did what the Canadians wanted them to do throughout the game. So coming on Saturday, usually lineup changes means, oh, Jack Eye or Struble are going to be in or out, but I wouldn't change Engstrom or Jack Eye, and Struble just might be the odd man out. And if Gouley is healthy, then there is a player that has to come out in the lineup.
4: Yeah, and Fowler played a strong game. I mean, two of the goals were empty netters, and two of the goals that went in behind him were deflections.
0: Yeah, I thought, being the last-minute call-up and jumping into the game, I think last year he proved he could win at this level. He's an NHL-capable goaltender, even though he's very young. But, yeah, tough on the deflection, probably pretty upset that he felt like he was going to pick up the win and then picks up the loss. But no problems with Fowler's game last night.
4: All right, and Detroit's in town tomorrow, correct?
0: Yes. And I'm going to just let the Canadiens fans know, you know, Dylan Larkin has asked for a trade. Montreal's not on the list, but Montreal would be a perfect spot for him, and he's the kind of player that the Habs would love to pick up. So they should cheer Larkin since he gets booed in Detroit. You know? So they should cheer for Larkin just to try and win him over.
4: Sean, always a pleasure. Have a good show today.
0: Cheers.
4: Sean Campbell from TSN 690. Him and Mitch Gallo. Gallo versus Campbell. Look at the time. It's 8:30. We come back around the corner with a second breakfast chat with Tom Whelan and Elias Makos.
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2: 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I'm Trudy Mason with your CTV News update. A mix of sun and cloud this morning, a 40% chance of showers or thunder showers this afternoon, a high of 13 degrees. Weather details are coming up in minutes. In Montreal right now, 9 degrees, and here is what is making news. A couple of window washers stuck on a tilting platform above a downtown corner. The CAQ fires one of its cabinet ministers, and an execution by firing squad in the U.S. will be live streamed. With the latest from the CJAD 800 Traffic Center, here is Debbie Marcellos.
5: Well, we have congestion downtown at René Lévesque and Robert Bourassa because of a rescue operation. Police are directing traffic heading out to the South Shore. Champlain Bridge backing up before Nuns Island. It opens up halfway across the span. And Lafontaine Tunnel from Sherbrooke as you merge into one lane for ongoing roadwork to the South Shore. But all clear if you're heading in from the South Shore for your spans. Laval spans in pretty good shape as well. On the Met West, traffic is heavy from Pineuf into DeCary. Northbound DeCary, an incident at Côte St. Catherine. Traffic slows at Sherbrooke. Southbound DeCary working on a stall after Jean Talon, and it slows on the eastbound Trans-Canada from Côte de Liesse to Bord de Carry South. Eastbound 20 in Lachine, a little busy now at 32nd Avenue. It backs up on 13 South at Hickmore. 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Traffic and transit every 15 minutes on CJAD 800. 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
2: In the news, the Montreal Fire Department Rope Squad, Les Adignets, is being called to a downtown street corner this morning after a couple of high-rise window washers called for help. They sounded the alarm around 7:45 when their platform malfunctioned and began tilting, leaving them stranded on the side of a building. Police are directing traffic around the spot, which is on Boulevard Robert Bourassa, just south of René Lévesque. With just days remaining in its mandate, the CAQ is giving one of its cabinet ministers the boot. Mathieu Lacombe is being removed from cabinet because on election night, as his own party went down to defeat, he chose to attend the victory celebrations of the PQ. Being fired from cabinet means Lacombe will have to do without his ministerial limousine for the next couple of weeks. He's also being stripped of his membership in the CAQ due to disloyalty. Lacombe was first elected in 2018 and had decided not to seek re-election this time around. Montreal announced yesterday that it is expanding its winter help plan for people who are homeless, while at the same time putting the new provincial government on notice that financial help is expected. This is CTV reporter Kelly Gregg.
6: This winter, Montreal will have 3,000 spaces in warming centers. And instead of chairs, the city has 350 more beds. There will be 9 emergency shelters spread across 7 boroughs.
2: Montreal's mayor says the city needs a long-term funding commitment from the PQ government because this year's costs alone will be $20 million. This year's winner of the Nobel Prize for Peace says the world's leaders have a legal obligation to protect human rights and refrain from war. 85-year-old Nabi Pillai was born in South Africa and as a lawyer prosecuted some prominent apartheid cases. She later served as the United Nations High Commissioner for Human Rights. That was from 2008 to 2014. She also presided over the International Criminal Tribunal for Rwanda. The chair of the Nobel Committee says this year's laureate highlights the importance of efforts to promote peace and international law.
7: This is a message that international law and its institutions are the cornerstone of a more peaceful world. So, of course, we hope that this prize also will strengthen the institutions, the individuals, not only Nabi Pillai, but particularly her.
2: There were more than 280 nominations for the Peace Prize this year. And some horrified reaction to news from the U.S. that the execution of a mass shooter will be live streamed for all to watch. U.S. President Donald Trump authorized the use of a firing squad for the execution of former Army Major Nidal Hassan. He was convicted of killing 13 people in a shooting rampage at Fort Hood in Texas in 2009. ABC News reporter Martha Raddatz says public executions were common at one time in the U.S., but not in decades.
8: There has not been a public execution in nearly a century. And of course, that was long before the internet, where the execution could live online forever. Senator Tom Tillis writing on X that live streaming the execution is beyond disgusting, saying public executions are what oppressive dictatorships do. It should not be happening in America.
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0: Def Leppard. They just announced that they're going to go out on tour in 2027, and they're coming to Montreal. Goo Goo Dolls are going to be the opening act. Def Leppard tickets aren't on sale yet, but I'm sure that'll be forthcoming from Evenco. Def Leppard, March 7th, I believe, at the Centre Bell. Trudy, thanks for a fantastic morning. You did double duty. You're a one-woman show.
1: Oh,
0: carried the newsroom on your back.
1: I appreciate that. I do have breaking news for you from Statistics Canada. The numbers just in on the jobless rate. Our economy shed 68,000 jobs in September. The unemployment rate up to 6.5%.
0: Right. We'll have more of that throughout the morning.
1: Not good news.
0: Yeah. Trudy even went downstairs and helped a colleague change a flat tire in the underground garage between newscasts, too. She does it all. Trudy, thanks for a great morning.
1: Oh, Ken, it's always great working with you.
0: By the way, the Def Leppard show. Should have checked my notes. It's March 5th, not 7th. I got that right? Yeah, March 5th. Goo Goo Dolls opening act. Coming up around the corner, Elias Mackos and Tom Whelan. Tom's going to be in for Aaron Rand this afternoon. We'll have a second breakfast chat next.
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0: 841, I'll be on Monday morning as well. Thanksgiving Monday. Hope you can join us. Andrew will have that day off and then be back for you on Tuesday.
14: I should have taken 2 days. I only took Monday off. Should have taken the Friday, too.
0: Rookie mistake.
14: Yeah.
0: Tom Whelan is on the line. Hi, Tom.
15: Good morning, Ken. Hi, Elias.
14: Hey, Tom.
0: Tom, for my notes for the segment, it says, Tom Whelan is a newscaster and fill-in host at CJAD 800. Would you concur?
15: Yes, I would agree with that statement. Yeah.
0: You're going to be on for Aaron this afternoon.
15: Yeah, that's. I always have a lot of fun, especially on a Friday afternoon, and especially before a long weekend. So, should be a fun show this afternoon.
0: All right, Tom. Enough about you. Elias has a.
14: What a setup! What a setup!
0: You only tease the ones you love.
15: That's funny.
0: No, the commercial break was over, and Elias was starting to tell me a story about his new Dyson vacuum cleaner, carpet cleaner.
14: Oh, yeah, well, it's just because you were saying that you just cleaned your carpets.
0: Yeah, I went to Home Depot and I rented. Amazed how dirty.
14: How much does it cost to rent at Home Depot?
0: I think it was like I'm going to say I don't know, 25 for 4 hours, and I think it was 38 for the full 24 hours.
14: Oh, so you take the 38, right?
0: Yeah.
14: You don't want to rush back.
0: No, exactly. Yeah,
14: and so it really did the job, huh?
0: You don't think your carpets are in that dirty
14: can't
0: at all?
14: See it.
0: Yeah, but you empty the tank and the water's black.
14: Well, I ended up, and it's a very long story. I'm gonna tell the story of how I ended up with this machine on my show later today. But I have one of these robotic vacuums that now vacuums and mops, and I wasn't convinced. And now I'm a believer.
0: Yeah.
14: It does a good job. Does a good job. And with a toddler, like his spot, like where he sits in the dining room, like all around that chair.
0: Yeah.
14: It's just a disaster.
0: It's like my spot at the kitchen table too. Yeah. Just like that.
14: That's it. You know, the rice grains or whatever, what have you. So now I was always skittish because I had a robot vacuum. Like I was an early adopter 20 years ago. I had one of these Roombas.
0: Oh yeah.
14: Okay.
0: Yeah.
14: And I hated it. I spent more time cleaning the machine than the machine spent cleaning the floor. Made no sense, right? But this one I actually like quite a bit.
0: Tom, I have a little Costco story, a quick one.
15: Okay.
0: We went really early on a recent weekend, either a Saturday or Sunday morning, and we went, we got there, let's say the store opens at 9, we got there like at 9:16, we walked through the front doors, and people were already coming out.
14: Oh, they'd finished their shopping, yeah.
0: Like within 12 minutes, they were in. It was like they're like Jason Bourne shoppers. You go in, you get the job done, and you head out.
14: You know they open early. Yeah, I think they try. If they're ready to go half an hour before, they'll open. Most of the time, they open like 10, 15 minutes prior.
0: Is that right?
15: Oh, at our Costco here in Vaudreuil, they line up almost every day before opening. Hmm. There are people lined up outside.
14: Yeah, I don't get the lining up before. You know, because the food will still be there in 10 minutes. I don't get the before lining up, but I get going early because it can become a disaster at some of these places.
0: Tom, are you hearing any of these rumors? Because you got your ear to the ground. You're street savvy. You got a lot of contacts. There's a rumor going around that they're, maybe I'm late to the story here, that they're building a new Costco on the 13th. Have you heard that?
15: Has anyone heard that? No.
14: What?
0: So, yes. Yeah, so someone in my neighborhood is pretty plugged in. He says, yeah. So if anyone.
14: Like 13 on island? Off island? Like
0: 13 near the 440? He could be totally wrong. And I'll take him to task if he is, but he told me that. He says.
15: You see, Ken, I have cred, but I have cocktail party cred.
14: I just want to say, like, I think I heard a rumor 15 years ago, okay, that Costco was going to go in. Where the old Gazette printing press is on St. Jacques and NDG.
0: Never happened.
14: Yeah, like 15. I've been waiting for 15 years for that rumor to come true.
0: Tommy, having people over for Thanksgiving?
15: Yes, family.
0: Okay.
15: Yeah. All three of our daughters are going to be home for the weekend.
0: Oh, nice.
15: It'll be a lot of fun.
0: What about you, Elias?
14: You know, I have no plans.
0: Yeah.
14: I'm took the day off. Enjoy with the family, but no, we're not. You know, there's certainly no big spend all day cooking happening right now in our household.
0: No,
14: you know,
15: no, not with two young,
14: not
15: ones
14: with
15: like
14: a, not with a 12-week-old in the house.
0: You're ordering out.
14: Or quick meals. We do quick meals. I cook. You know, Olivia cooks. We order in. Yesterday we ordered in
0: from where? I was going to ask you from where. Where are you ordering from?
14: Well, yesterday.
0: Yeah,
14: I'll tell you something. Haven't done this. I have not done this. In 6-7 years.
0: Dine and Dash.
14: No. I ordered in from Dawa, the Korean fried chicken place.
0: Oh, yeah.
14: And I've been missing it for so long because Olivia doesn't like that kind of thing. She doesn't like the fried chicken, which a lot of people don't like that stuff.
0: But
14: yesterday, something happened where she's like, all systems go, want that fried chicken. I was like, are you serious? So we got it. And I could tell you something. I'm so proud because my boy, my 2-year-old, loves fried chicken. Just found that out yesterday.
0: Tom, I'll be listening this afternoon. I'm calling in under my other name. It's Miles from Brossard.
15: Okay. Thanks, Miles.
0: He'll be in for Aaron Rand this afternoon, Tom Whalen. We'll talk to Elias about what's coming up on his show in just a second. Debbie Marcellus has a look at the roads. Debbie, take it away.
16: Well, we have a stalled vehicle at Nuns Island on 15 South for the Champlain Bridge, and that's what's causing some slowdown heading to the South Shore. No problems, though, heading in from the South Shore for any of the spans. We have an incident on Highway 20 West at Norman. Traffic backs up through Ville St. Pierre. Eastbound side of the 20 slows at 32nd Avenue, and it's slow on 13 Southbound from Courval to board the 20. Eastbound Trans-Canada from Côte de Liesse, heavy to board to Carrie South. Southbound to Carrie just slows to Jean Talon, then it opens up. Minor slowdown on northbound to Carrie at Coates and Catherine. Heavy on the Met West from St. Michel to DeCarrie. Downtown, we have congestion because of a rescue operation at René Lévesque and Robert Bourassa. So congestion through the area as police direct traffic. 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
0: Thank you, Deb. Weather-wise, the weekend's looking pretty good. Hopefully some more sunny breaks today. We had the odd one this morning, but a mix of sun and cloud today and a high of 13. At the moment, it's 9. We might get a shower this afternoon. There's a 40% chance of rain. The good news is Saturday, tomorrow, sunny and 13. Sunday, sunny and 19, and looks like a gray Thanksgiving Monday, but no rain and a high of 19. What do you got coming up on the show?
14: Well, what was your name? What's your Brossard? What are you?
0: Miles from Brossard.
14: Miles from Brossard. Well, Miles, you'll have two opportunities to call in to the Elias Macko show today. So 9:30, I will put it up out there to our listeners because the Olympic Stadium is getting a roof. There's no stopping it. I know in the past I've talked about, oh, should we blow up Olympic Stadium? Should we get rid of that? That's not happening. It's not an option. So it will not be an option today. But we will be asking our listeners about spending $1 billion on the inside of Olympic Stadium if they want that to happen. Yesterday, the government gave an update, and they have put the interior renovations in limbo, okay, with no timeline on when that will be done.
0: Wow.
14: So we'll talk about that. Maybe you want to give me a call, Marty, to talk about that.
0: Miles
14: from Brossard. Miles at 10:30. You can also call in and tell us your traffic court stories. Oh, so if you recently got a ticket, got pulled over, we would love to hear your stories about fighting a ticket or accepting that you deserve one at 10:30 on our traffic court segment. So those are two opportunities for Miles and Brossard and anyone else who's listening. 10:20, we're going to hear from a former CJAD host who's now at the City of Montreal. Leslie Roberts will join us. Talk about the plan for warming centers for the homeless for this winter and all the other dossiers, hot dossiers that the City of Montreal is tackling. And at 11:30, Liquidation Marie continues to expand this chain of stores selling groceries and more. We're going to speak to the owner about that continued expansion.
0: All right. Elias Macko is on the air here at 9:05. It's 8:50. Your late night roundup is next.
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14: 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And we'll talk about homelessness and more at 10:30. It's our weekly traffic court segment. 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
38: Jimmy Kimmel.
39: Just hours from now, they will hand out the Nobel Prize for Peace, the big one. And that means it is that magical time of the year when our president, Donald J.D. Bug Trump, cries like a newborn baby, even though he doesn't care about the Nobel Prize at all.
40: Everyone says that I should get the Nobel Peace Prize.
41: I had so many people, you should get the Nobel Prize.
42: Everybody said that I should immediately get the Nobel Peace Award. Where's my Nobel Peace Prize?
43: They should give me the Nobel Prize.
44: I ended 8 wars. Did I get the Nobel Prize? No.
45: Did I get a Nobel Prize? No.
46: And I don't care, but I'm not looking for it. I'm not politicking for it.
47: Obama got the Nobel Prize.
48: If I don't get the Nobel Prize for Peace, nobody will ever get it.
39: Well, you know what? I know you're sad about this, Donald. I know you're really good this year. I know you only bombed 10 fishermen in one school, and I know you don't care about the Nobel Prize. One of the actual candidates for the Nobel Prize is the Prime Minister of Canada, Mark Carney, who, you know, on one hand, I would love to see him win just to drive Trump so nuts he eats his golf clubs this weekend. But I also know if he does, he'll bomb every Tim Hortons from coast to coast. So.
40: Jimmy Fallon.
41: Some more political news. I read that Trump is furious at Fox News because they haven't been airing any of his recent rallies live. Yep, Fox was like, hey, we need time to Photoshop in the crowd. And finally, I heard that Starbucks is exploring a takeover of Chipotle.
1: Ooh.
41: Yep. Customers said they can't wait for the E. coli latte. Yeah, we have a great show. Give
2: Seth Meyers.
3: Photograph has gained attention online of President Trump on stage at his rally last week in Nebraska, opening his jacket and revealing that it was a Joseph A. Bank suit. Uh-oh, guys. I don't think we're going to get those $5,000 checks. Sorry, Trump was wearing a Joseph A. Bank suit. You know everything's too expensive when billionaires start shopping at Joseph A. Bank. It's not a suit for a rally. That's a suit for your first semi-formal. Krispy Kreme this week announced a new Looney Tunes-inspired Bugs Bunny donut that is filled with chocolate dulce cream and topped with chocolate drizzles, bat sprinkles, and a Bugs Bunny vampire sugar piece. And after you eat it, you'll be saying what's up to your doc.
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0: Just tidying up. Getting ready for Elias, who's going to take the chair and the microphone in just a couple of minutes. It's just about 9 o'clock. Thanks to Anthony DiBiase, of course, of Master Control, and Kira Yeager for booking all these great conversations and interviews on the Andrew Carter Morning Show. Have a great weekend. Happy Thanksgiving. Have a safe one as well. I'll talk to you again on Monday morning. I'll be in for Andrew, who's back here on the air for you Tuesday. Have a terrific day.
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10: Good morning. It is 9 o'clock. I'm Trudy Mason with your CTV News update. A mix of sun and cloud this morning, a 40% chance of showers or thundershowers this afternoon, a high of 13 degrees. Weather details are coming up in minutes. In Montreal right now, 9 degrees, and here is what is making news. A couple of window washers in trouble on the side of a downtown building. The unemployment rate ticks higher, and a celebrity chef in San Diego discovered to be a fugitive on the run. With the latest from the CJAD 800 Traffic Center, here is Debbie Marcellos.
11: Well, that rescue operation downtown in the news is causing congestion downtown for motorists. Police directing traffic at René Lévesque and Robert Bourassa. So that is causing congestion through the area. The problem on the Ville Marie Tunnel westbound at the exit for Robert Bourassa was caused by a stalled truck. That has just been cleared on the Champlain Bridge to the South Shore. That's where we have a stalled vehicle right after Nuns Island, and traffic backs up from Gaétan-Laberge on the 15 South. But inbound Champlain Bridge, not a problem. Eastbound Highway 20 heavy at 32nd Avenue. They've cleared the incident though on 20 westbound after 1st Avenue. It's stop and go on the Met West from St. Michel into DeCary. It's the mega fall winter clearance at Sports Experts and Atmosphere. 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Traffic and transit every 15 minutes on CJAD 800. 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
10: In the news, the Montreal Fire Department's specially trained rope squad has been called in to rescue a couple of window washers stuck on the side of a high-rise downtown. They called for help around 7:45 this morning when their platform began tilting. Montreal police are redirecting traffic around the building, which is on Robert-Bourassa Boulevard, just south of René Lévesque. This man had less than 2 weeks to serve as Quebec's culture and communications minister, but instead, Mathieu Lacombe has been booted from the CAQ cabinet and the party itself. His offense on election night, as the CAQ was being wiped off the electoral map, Lacombe was attending the Parti Québécois Victory Party in Montreal. Lacombe had chosen not to seek re-election this time around. He had first been elected in Papineau riding in 2018. La Presse reports that because he is no longer a cabinet minister, Lacombe will have to forego his ministerial limousine for the next couple of weeks until the new PQ government is sworn in and his term ends. A University of Ottawa law professor is leading the charge to oblige the newly elected members of the PQ government to swear allegiance to King Charles. The 2002 law that allows MNAs to opt out of the oath of allegiance to the crown is already before the courts. Now, as the Gazette reports, Lawrence David is applying for an injunction that would put an immediate interim stay on the law. The professor's argument is that any actions voted on in the National Assembly would have no legal validity because the Constitution requires MNAs to take the oath. Statistics Canada says the economy lost 68,000 jobs in September, driving the unemployment rate up to 6.5%. It was the second straight month of employment declines. The bulk affected workers aged 15 to 24. Economists had expected a small gain of roughly 9,000 jobs in September. A furious New York City mayor, Zoran Mamdani, says there is no explanation that could justify ICE agents shooting a man who was sitting in a car with a five-year-old. This happened yesterday afternoon in the Bronx. At a late evening news conference, Mamdani noted that the ICE agents were in plain clothes and masked, some dressed as construction workers. And one police official noted was openly carrying a firearm.
1: Let me say this plainly. What happened today

0: Pillai was lauded for her efforts to promote international law as it comes under attack. Pillai led the International Criminal Tribunal for Rwanda and more recently presided over the UN panel that found that Israel committed genocide in Gaza. And a shock being expressed in culinary circles in San Diego, California, after the arrest of a prominent chef on some serious charges. This is ABC reporter Sophie Flay.
1: A popular chef in San Diego who's made multiple appearances on TV is under arrest, accused of living a double life. Authorities revealing he's been on the run for nearly 14 years. U.S. Marshals say the man, known as Troy Williams, a chef at Miss B's Coconut Club, is actually 50-year-old Brian Anthony Williams, who's wanted for a kidnapping 1,900 miles away in Iowa.
0: In that case, a woman was abducted, assaulted, shot, and left in a field. She did survive the ordeal. For interviews and other audio, go to CJAD800.com or download the iHeartRadio app. Your Dormevu Weather Center forecast. A mix of sun and cloud this morning. A 40% chance of showers or thunder showers this afternoon. A high of 13. Tonight, a few clouds. A low of plus 3 with a risk of frost. Tomorrow, sunny, a high of 13, and the outlook for Sunday, increasing cloudiness and a high of 19. In Montreal right now, 9 degrees. For all the news during the day, stream us on your smart speaker. 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
2: Welcome, everybody, to the Big Five on the Elias Matko Show for this Friday, October 9th. I hope you're getting yourselves ready for a wonderful long weekend, Thanksgiving weekend in Canada, and thanks for tuning in. We've got a great show in store for you over the next 3 hours. Of course, we begin things with the Big Five. A couple of things we'll look at. Does the CAC have a reason to exist anymore? Plus, the latest on the Big O renovations. We'll get to that and more. And let's meet our panelists before we go any further. Paul Gotts in studio, lead singer, guitarist for the Montreal punk band The Ripcords. He's a journalism professor at Concordia. Paul, welcome to the show.
3: Well, thank you. It's good to be here.
2: And for the people that obviously we're on the radio, so people can't see this, but I'm holding in my hand a toque that you just gave me two toques, one for each of my sons. I really appreciate it. And so it's from your band and your band's logo, which is
3: Mickey Skull.
2: Mickey Skull. It's a skull with a Mickey Mouse hat on it. And my son, Wolfie, the 2.5-year-old, he is so bonkers about Halloween, it's crazy. When he sees this later today, he's going to lose his mind and he's going to be the coolest kid at daycare. So thank you so much for this lovely toque. I really do appreciate it.
3: Yeah, no problem.
2: Akil Aline, he's on the phone line. Can't bring me a present over the phone line, but he's with us as well. A reporter, commentator, and manager of the Gemstar Circle of Excellence. Hi, Akil.
4: Hello there.
2: Hello, hello.
3: Hey, Kiel.
2: Okay, so guys, let's get to the topics of the morning. After a crushing defeat that saw the party drop to zero seats. Can't get any lower than that. I hate artificial intelligence stuff and AI slop, but I did see someone make a version of a Coca-Cola can, and it was CAC zero, right, in the CAC blue, and I was like, that's pretty good. They've got zero seats. Christine Frechette resigned. The party has announced they will select an interim leader. They'll be appointed by senior party leadership on October 17th. The few members of the CAC that are speaking on the record are vowing to rebuild the party. Some words from Pascal Derry and Yann Lafreniere as well. But here's my question. Should they? Given the new makeup of the National Assembly, is there still a reason for the CAC and its third way to even exist? And by the way, some cabinet ministers, CAQ cabinet ministers, I don't think they think it should exist either. Get a load of this. Minister of Culture and Communications, he's still minister for the next couple of weeks until the next cabinet's sworn in. Matthew Lacombe has been stripped of his perks. No limousine, no nothing.

0: And he's lost his title because he showed up at the PQ's election party on Monday. Can you believe that? So some members of the CAC probably don't believe the party should exist. What about you, Paul Gott? Should the CAC exist moving forward?
1: No.
0: Easy for you? No?
1: It's an easy no. Look, they came in promising a third way. And, you know, it was weird because I was listening to CJAD at the time for some reason. Yeah. you know, there are a lot of people who are phoning in here and saying, oh, well, there's a, you know, here's this new way. And
0: we wanted it. We wanted it so bad.
1: I'm not going to vote for the Liberals. I hear that all the time because they don't do it for us. So I'm going to vote for this and they're not going to do anything. And I think their third way, for one thing, it turned out to be a third way of division. It just seemed to be like some of the worst things that the PQ has done without actually going for the referendum.
0: Yeah.
1: And it just seemed, I mean, I can't recall the number of times that, specifically as an Anglophone, I felt insulted by this government, mm-hmm. and I felt stepped on by this government. And, you know, and it's not just Anglophones, it's Allophones, it's people in urban areas because they were concentrating on their base. It's even people in Quebec City after they were lied to over the Third Link. There's so many reasons not to have the CAC. And when I look at it now, when you hear some of the ministers, oh, we're going to rebuild it. It seems to me it's just like people wanting to keep their political power, they're wanting to keep their salary, and there's no reason for that party to exist. It's mm-hmm. covered by the Liberals and the Conservatives, and we have left and right, and we have, we have everything. And I think if we, you know, if the CAC didn't exist and that vote got divided, I'm not sure if we would even have a PQ minority. Never mind,
0: let me just try and give maybe the other side of things here. This is a party that did get 13.35% of the vote, more than Quebec Solidaire. So no seats, but plenty of votes. So Akhil, do you see a purpose for the CAC to exist moving forward?
2: I think there could be. I think it largely depends on whether the Parti conservateur du Québec under Éric Duhem mm-hmm. can actually move into the space that the CAQ once occupied as basically representing Quebecers who want a slightly more conservative-leaning, right-leaning governance here in this province, but who also are tired of the historic Liberal versus PQ dichotomy that's dominated this province's politics for the past half a century, past half century anyway, until 2018 when the CAQ was elected. Because from what I remember, in 2018, what really brought the CAQ to power more than anything else was that a lot of people, particularly in, you know, outside of the big cities in Quebec, outside of Montreal and Quebec City, were tired of having to vote for one or the other, the PQ or the Liberals. And they were tired of having to only vote based on whether you want another referendum and want mm-hmm. sovereignty or whether you're against it. They wanted to vote for someone who would keep Quebec as autonomous as possible within Canada without, you know, pushing for another referendum and strike out for new ground in other areas of policy. But, you know, the CAQ, now that it's gone and its base seems to have returned to voting for the PQ. I mean, I've always thought of the CAQ as being a soft PQ in many respects.
0: Yeah. They certainly governed that way. And Paul brought it up as well.
2: Right, exactly.
0: That was a major disappointment. They promised third way. They almost went like with PQ light. And eventually people will want the real thing. They're going to want Coca-Cola Classic, not Diet Coke, maybe.
2: Yeah. I mean, that's Francois Legault. He used to be a PQ cabinet minister decades ago, right? So it's not surprising that they took that lane, but now that folks seem to be tired of them, mm-hmm. I think whether it's worth the CAQists trying to rebuild or not really depends on whether Éric Duhem can try and take over that lane in any meaningful way, or whether the CAQ ends up still being the main alternative in that respect going forward. But, I mean, this kind of electoral wipeout, from having a majority government to zero seats? Mm-hmm. I mean, when's the last time you've seen anything like that mm-hmm. happen in Canadian politics at any level? I mean, the closest thing I can think of is the 93 election when the Mulroney Tories, well, I guess by that point it was Kim Campbell, were reduced to only two seats. And even they still had two seats after that and still clung to life for a few more years. So this is pretty much unprecedented. I can't think of anything quite this bad. It's hard to come back from that.
0: With the right leader, where it wasn't a PQ light, would there be a reason? Or have the other parties filled up the void, basically? Conservatives, like I've mentioned.
1: I think that what they have to do is they can't keep on being the CAC that we know.
0: Yeah.
1: If they are going to exist, they will have to either maybe fulfill a promise that they originally said, but they kind of they talked about that, and then they didn't fulfill it when they went into office, so you can't trust them on that. They'd have to show us that they are really heading in a new direction. And that's the problem is, you know, we got new leadership. And at first, I think people started swinging back to them because they went, oh, yeah, new leader and new direction. And then it was discovered, you know, kind of the same old thing. And then they lost it again.
0: I know so many people are just disappointed in this party. And they've lost their chance now. Like, if they wanted to relaunch, like, oh, we're going to go after white government waste, like our true vision, we're going to attack the state and its bloated bureaucracy. But there's already a party now that has taken that mantra up.
1: I don't know if they have any breathing room. Thomas Mulcair, who says this is the worst management ever for the province of Quebec, maybe for any province in Canada. You know, they came in saying they'd be good managers of the economy and they're supposed to be on that side. And they just did an awful job every step of the way, and they never corrected themselves.
0: And that's why to try and relaunch yourself as some sort of we can manage money better party, well, good luck. Your track record said otherwise. Okay.
2: That's it. In terms of going after government bloat and waste, they had 8 years in which to do that. I wouldn't say they did a great job of it.
0: When we come back, the Big O and the kids are not all right. That and more after traffic. We head straight over now to Debbie Marcellos, who is looking at the roads this morning. Good morning, Debbie.
3: Good morning, Elias. We're looking at a pretty busy drive only at the Champlain Bridge. We have problems on both sides of the span. So heading to the South Shore, it's backing up at Atwater on 15 South inbound. We had an incident. Looks like they're doing some road work there on the bridge. Heading toward Montreal, it is backing up before the 132. Congestion downtown as well at Robert Bourassa and René Lévesque for a rescue operation. But traffic has cleared out on Highway 20 and to Carrie Expressway. Eastbound Trans-Canada slows before Côte Yes to board to carry south. On the Met West, it just slows at the Laurentian Autoroute, 25 south for La Fontaine Tunnel from Sherbrooke. 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
0: Welcome back to the Big Five on the Elias Macko Show. Panel this morning, Paul Gott and Akil Aline. Fellas, let's talk about the Big O. Officials at the Olympic Park gave members of the media an update on Olympic Stadium renovations on Thursday. The new roof is on track, on budget, will not cost more than the $870 million projected, according to officials. So small miracles that they're not saying it's going to be a billion or a billion two. They'll stick to their budget, okay? The new roof is going to be hoisted up at the end of the month before work begins on the window panels around the roof that connect to the concrete structure of the stadium. It's going to allow some sunlight into the stadium, so that'll be new and exciting for sunlight to get into the stadium. But work on renovating the interior of the stadium is now in limbo. Officials unable to provide an update on when that will be ready. 2029, 2030? We now don't know. The stadium is going to be reconfigured on the inside in a rectangular formation. It will be perfect for soccer and football. It will not be suitable for long-term baseball. The Olympic Park says, well, we could do one-off events. The Blue Jays want to play two games. We'll basically shoehorn it like other football stadiums do, but they won't have a permanent, they have no hopes for a baseball tenant. They also want to create a stadium that will attract the biggest music acts in the world, think Taylor Swift, trade shows, and more. Now, it appears that the timeline on that interior renovation is now up to the new government, the PQ government, and they've made promises about reducing waste. So what should they do? Now, you know, in the past, I've asked the question, should they blow it up? That, guys, it's no longer an option. We can't even talk about that. It's no longer an option. So it's staying there. A stadium is staying with us. Now that we've bit the bullet in doing the roof, should we just say, hey, spend the money, make the inside of this stadium as beautiful and amazing as possible? Where do you stand on this, Akil? Akil.
5: I would say that we should. They should. I think the plans they've made are a step in the general right direction, because, you know, it's like you just said, Elias, I don't think it's realistic at this point to imagine actually tearing it down. Mm-hmm. And, you know, I don't necessarily want to see it torn down, because as odd as the Olympic Stadium is in many ways, it's not a perfect symbol for the city. When you consider the history of corruption that plagued the 1976 Olympics that gave us the stadium in the first place, the 30 years of debt that the city had to struggle to pay off, you know, there's definitely a negative aspect to it. I think I've mentioned this when we've discussed this on the Big Five in the past. I still, whenever I think of any topic relating to the Big O, mm-hmm. I can't help but remember an old Aislinn cartoon in the Montreal Gazette where he simply drew the Big O from the air with a little tail sticking out. And it really looked exactly like a giant white elephant kneeling in the grass. So, you know, there was that boondoggle aspect to the Big O's history. And yet at the same time, it has become a fixture of Montreal's skyline. I remember flying back into the city after spending Christmas in Atlanta with the family a couple of years ago. And seeing the Big O and thinking, okay, you know, it's home, you know, it's been there so long. It's hard for me to imagine Montreal's landscape, cityscape without it. And so, if they can come up with creative new uses for it, especially since tearing it down doesn't seem to be a realistic goal, then I say, you know, go for it.
0: And you know, listen, when I've talked about blowing up Olympic Stadium, I've always truly meant, and I've said this, I've only meant the stadium. I think, you know, I always thought, keep the tower, get rid of the stadium. It is no, Paul, that's no longer an option. The stadium is staying. It's staying. It's always going to be with us. So do you think they should spend, you know, you're a music guy, like, you want to go see great shows, I imagine. Should they spend the $1 billion to make the inside a absolute stunner, state of the art? Or should they do it on the cheap, fix the seats so that we can use it once in a while, and that's that? What do you think's the right pathway forward?
1: Well, I always have to sort of bring up the fact here that I'm probably the only person in the room who's got a song released that talks about blowing up the Olympic Stadium. Yes. And I know that we're kind of working on the precept here that you can't blow up the Olympic Stadium.
0: Yeah.
1: But I'd still say you can. How beaten up are we by politicians that we can go, oh my God, it's only $870 million. You know,
0: but they did it, Paul. Like, so
1: yeah,
0: I know.
1: But then
0: they've done
1: the
0: new roof.
1: About
0: now what can we do?
1: Now we're talking about another billion. Yeah. You know, to make the inside work, and we don't know if it will work.
0: Yeah.
1: Every show that's ever been in there, from Emerson, Lake and Palmer to Metallica to you name it, sucked.
0: Yeah,
1: the sight lines are terrible. If they reconfigure it, I'm still trying to picture how they could possibly reconfigure it.
0: They do have, like, the biggest stadium firm in the world, Populous, working on it.
1: Yeah.
0: They released some renderings, and they're going to move the seats closer to, like, people will be closer to the field. That was always a problem with the Olympic Stadium.
1: But one of the problems is when you're looking at sports, you know, if the ball goes up in the air because of the circular nature of the roof and everything, you lose sight lines. Anyway, it's not ideal. It's terrible for concerts, and I don't see how you're going to make that. You're going to have to, like, basically block off most of the stadium in order to have no echo. Look, if we are keeping the stadium, my thing is, okay, at this point in time, okay, we should never have spent that money. We did spend that money.
0: Yeah.
1: We've got a roof on it. Put the roof on it. And just close it. It's iconic for the city. Just leave it there. Don't put anything inside. Don't put anything into renovations. We can look at it from the outside. The tourists can come around. We've got the park outside, so you can do stuff, you know, real stuff around the, you know, in the Olympic Park, and go to the Botanical Garden, and you'll have this nice stadium to look at that you'll never go inside, and we'll never spend any more money.
0: By the way, that is a pathway where, okay, the roof's done, it's spent, and then on the inside, you do something, you spend a very minimal amount so that you could do some stuff in, but then you take the billion you were going to spend on the inside of the stadium, and you take that billion and you build another stadium.
1: Yeah.
0: Right? You could do that, right?
1: Yeah, I mean, think of the things that we can do with the $1 billion, or you can put low-cost housing all over that territory, or you can
5: do
1: both.
5: That's what I'm talking about.
1: Or
5: you can tear it down.
1: Yeah, yeah. Or just leave. Look, I just came back from Tour in the Prairies, and I can tell you that nobody ever tears buildings down in the prairies. They want to build a new barn. They leave the old barn there, and it just slowly rots away, and they build a new barn next to it. Because why bother tearing it down? Because you've got the space. We have space to put stuff around that stadium. It can be, you know, it can be entertainment type stuff, sports stuff, and housing. For $1 billion, you could get a hell of a lot of work out of that park, and there's space to do it there. Mm-hmm. And then just leave the stadium there. It's like, hey, this is that giant toilet bowl that we made in 1976.
0: Jeff on the text line, they have to continue the work because it's been promised that Celine Dion will be inaugurating it. And I'm sure, you know, listen, she will. If they fix that thing up, she will do shows there. Okay, guys, I want to get to this story. The kids, they're not all right. Five minors were arrested on Thursday after they crashed the Camino tow car they were driving into a depaneur during a police chase. Luckily, no one was injured in the St. Henry incident. Paul, I don't know if you got to see it firsthand. It's in your hood. And unfortunately, that wasn't the only incident involving the city's troubled youth. Two teenage boys, 14 and 15 years old, were arrested after a jewelry store robbery, followed by a police chase and a hit and run. This happened at a jewelry store in Place Versailles. Guys, what's wrong with our kids? Akil?
5: I don't pretend to know, right? But I do hear a lot of stories, maybe in the last, I forget how many years, certainly since I came back to Montreal from the States, which was about 11 years ago. I feel like I'm hearing more of these kinds of stories than I used to when I lived there growing up. I could be wrong. Sometimes
0: you're not wrong.
5: Are skewed.
0: You're not wrong. You're not wrong. We have never had this where it's 14, 15-year-olds, 16, 17-year-olds involved in serious crime, robberies like this, and crashing into depaneurs. We've never had it like this. So what you're seeing, what you're feeling, is borne out. Like, we've never seen it, this type of crime at this level.
5: Yeah, and I do seem to remember a report sometime within the last year or two that found that I think gangs are increasingly recruiting minors in the city.
0: Yes,
5: I definitely remember that too. So there's something going on here. What exactly needs to be done about it in terms of, I don't know that this some whole new government program or anything like that is going to be needed, but maybe some of the resources that are already supposed to be earmarked for, reaching out to youth, providing them with services, keeping them out of the clutches of both organized and disorganized crime, is definitely called for. But it's like you guys say, it's definitely, if impressions are reliable, something's going on here that doesn't seem to have been going on in the past.
0: Paul?
1: I'm not so sure things haven't been going on in the past. I mean, when I moved into my house, and this was like 30 years ago, in between the time that I bought the house and moved in, some kids had gone into the local depaneur and actually killed the depaneur owner. Mm-hmm. Like, we do hear these terrible incidents, and I'm just kind of wondering, because, you know, while we do hear about these terrible incidents and they shouldn't be happening, our overall crime rates have been going down for years.
0: Very
1: violent
0: true.
1: Crime has been going down for
0: Very
1: years.
0: Very true.
1: So I think we just have to sort of be careful that we don't, I don't want to use this word, blow up the this problem.
0: I understand.
1: But
0: what Akil said about the organized crime, so there is something happening organized crime is like, wait a minute, like kids, they are going to be let out. The justice system will never and they're like, look at the fact that they had a Camino tow car. You can't get a Camino tow account if you're 15, 16, 17 years old. So somebody, there's some sort of thing happening where, like, okay, here's the account we've organized. It sounds like organized crime to me. And just remember the spate of fire bombings. So what did we hear from police? They're recruiting kids to do these firebombings. Now,
1: And I think one of the things, and as always, one of the things we have to look at is how do we make sure that kids aren't recruitable? Mm-hmm. And we have to give them services, and we have to give them, you know, purpose in life, and we got to good programs in all neighborhoods for kids to be able to do stuff after school or even instead of school. Give them positive alternatives as opposed to, okay, the only thing to do and the only way I can make money and the only thing I can get out of life is to say yes to a gang. Like, that shouldn't be their only alternative. We need to create more alternatives.
0: Guys, we're going to leave it there on the Big Five this morning. Great discussion on the three of the five topics we got to this morning. Akil and Paul, come back real soon, okay?
1: Will do.
5: Gladly.
0: When we return, we're going to be talking about the Big O, After the Big Five, we talk about the Big O and what's next. We're going to be joined by one reporter who has covered the Big O and the saga of the Big O for decades. We'll get his take on the latest from the people that run the Olympic Park. And then we'll be opening up our phone lines to get your take on what should happen next at the Big O. Stay with us.
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8: Good morning. It is 9:30. I'm Trudy Mason with a CTV News update. The Montreal Fire Department Rescue Squad got a couple of window washers out of a jam this morning. The squad swung into action when a window washing platform on Robert Bourassa Boulevard downtown locked up and tilted. The workers were stuck at the level of the 13th floor until firefighters dropped from the roof, secured them, then lowered them to the ground. Economic projections about job creation in September got things wrong. Instead of picking up 9,000 jobs, the economy lost 68,000. That drove up Canada's unemployment rate from 6.4% in August to 6.5% last month. And Hurricane Isaias has now strengthened into a Category 3 storm as it moves toward the U.S. Gulf Coast. Forecasters say the maximum sustained winds are 190 kilometers an hour. The system is expected to make landfall on the northern Gulf Coast tonight. More news at ctvnewsmontreal.ca, including a story about Montreal unveiling its plan to help homeless people through the winter. With the latest now from the CJAD 800 Traffic Center, here is Debbie Marcellos.
3: Well, traffic heading in from the South Shore is filling in on the 20 westbound because of a stalled vehicle in the La Fontaine Tunnel on 25 northbound in the tunnel in the left-hand lane. For the Champlain Bridge, we had some road work on the span. It slows from Taschereau on the 10 approach and heading to the South Shore at Champlain. It backs up from Atwater through to halfway across the span. On DeCary North, it moves well. Eastbound Trans-Canada just slows at Cavendish to board DeCary South, but southbound DeCary opens up after Jean Talon. We have a stall on the Met West at Saint-Denis in the SOS. It's the mega fall winter clearance at Sports Experts and Atmosphere. 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
8: Your Dormez-vous Weather Center forecast. A mix of sun and cloud this morning, a 40% chance of showers or thunder showers this afternoon, a high of 13 degrees. Tonight, few clouds, a low of plus 3 with a risk of frost. Tomorrow, sunny, a high of 13. In Montreal right now, we're at 9 degrees. Your next CTV News update is at 10 o'clock.
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0: All right, everybody. I'm going to give you an opportunity to chime in on the phone lines this morning at 514-790-0800. We're going to talk about the Big O. When we get back, first things first, you're going to hear from a longtime sports reporter in this city who has covered the Big O inside and out for decades. He was there yesterday as the Olympic Park opened its doors for media. So we're going to get the latest on the Big O. And then the phone lines will be open up for you because I need to know. Listen, getting rid of it, blowing it, is no longer an option. The roof is almost done. They're spending $870 million on it. It's done. Okay. So that the stadium's not going anywhere. But I guess there's still a debate because they've sort of punted on when the interior renovations are going to be done. What do you think we should do with the Olympic Stadium? Should we actually spend $1 billion to make it the most incredible stadium possible? So 514-790-0800 for your take. It's coming up.
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0: If there's one man in this city that knows the Olympic Stadium saga inside and out, it's our next guest. Our pleasure to welcome Jeremy Filosa back onto the program, sports journalist at Cogeco Nouvelle. Jeremy, thank you so much for coming back on.
18: My pleasure, Elias. For a friend like you, anytime.
0: That's right, and we go so back. So I appreciate your insight on this matter. Anytime. So Jeremy, you were there at the Olympic Stadium yesterday.
18: Yeah.
0: Why don't you tell us the update that was provided by Olympic Park officials?
18: Well, the first thing is the roof has been built and is basically almost completed. People have to understand that they are building this roof custom made. Every single part of the roof is custom made. And in the next month or so, or from now till the beginning of December, they will be lifting this new roof to the heights, obviously, of the ceiling of the stadium. And it will take, as of that moment, approximately a year to complete once it's up there, because the ring has been redone. The roof is now almost finished, but there is part of the roof which will be, translucent, basically glass.
0: Glass, yeah.
18: And that's what they're going to have to put up over the next year, piece by piece. And as soon as the roof goes up, they'll be able to start working on the inside of the stadium, as we know that that's also going to be one of the tasks that has been asked, mandated. The problem is the CAC government waited so long to confirm that the funds would be there to fix the inside of the stadium. It was actually confirmed at the end of July that, you know, all of that, including suites that have to be redone, bathrooms and everything, you know, including seating, has been delayed. So they're basically still in the phase where they're planning that out. That means that the original plan to reopen the stadium in 2028 is basically shot. And we are now looking at a reopening for the stadium in either 2029 or 2030. But they promised that they will try to get things done as quickly as possible.
0: Could the new government here, the PQ, could they put a kibosh and say, listen, we're going to finish the roof and we'll do some work on the inside to get it ready if you want to hold, you know, some sporting events, but that we won't spend whatever it is, $1 billion to make it this Taylor Swift super duper deluxe renovated version of the Big O. Is that still up in the air?
18: It doesn't seem at all as if the PQ government will stop what's already started. Okay. Every question that was asked yesterday, they told us we have had no word in any sense that we are to stop what we're doing. It's going to go ahead as planned. Maybe the PQ will have their word on exactly what gets redone, how much it costs, how much money they'll put into it. But there's no plans right now to stop what has been started. Now, CF Montreal is obviously waiting to find out exactly what will be done because they have prerequisites that are obviously for them, a priority. I talked about the suites. You know, they need those suites to be updated. They need premium seats to be available. So they are still waiting on, you know, signing a deal, a lease, a long-term lease with Olympic Stadium. They're negotiating, but nothing is done as of this moment. And the other problem is, as I mentioned, since the stadium won't be available till 2029 or 2030, this is a big problem for CF Montreal because they are switching to the winter calendar as of next year, and they need that stadium to be built ASAP.
0: Yeah.
18: Can they wait 4 more years until they go into the stadium? It's going to be a major problem for them.
0: That sounds like a very difficult with that new winter schedule for MLS. So, Jeremy, is like, how much money are they going to spend on the interior? Has that been announced? And are we like looking? Is that up for debate? Is it going to be a $250 million job or $1 billion job inside?
18: I have no idea exactly, but I got to think that it's going to be almost nearly as much money as the roof. I mean, obviously the roof is a huge part of it. Let's just say ballpark, you know, $500 million. I think that would be reasonable to think. Now, yesterday they didn't want to confirm what was the amount because they don't want to have, anybody setting down a price for a certain job being influenced by the fact that they know how much money is available. So as of right now, we don't know exactly, but it's got to be around $500 million to redo the inside. And we want it to look good. If you're going to do it right. You're going to want to have those concerts coming here. You don't want them to say, well, you know, you did a job, but it's a half a job and, we'll pass. This is going to be the biggest indoor venue in all of the northeastern part of the continent. So you want this thing to be available. You want it to be state-of-the-art, and that's exactly what it's going to be. If they do exactly what they say they've told us they were going to do, from the images we saw yesterday, it's going to look absolutely spectacular. It's going to look completely different than what we were used to.
0: Mm-hmm.
18: If you go to Rogers Center, for example, to watch the Blue Jays, you know that if you go up and buy a hot dog or a soda, you can still have a view on the field, which is in the plans for Olympic Stadium. That would be awesome. We know that the 400 level, which is the higher level, the upper tier level, will have some sort of like sliding doors. So when you're in the stadium and you're in the lower bowl, if the upper bowl is closed, you won't even notice that there is an upper bowl. And they will use those sliding doors as projectors where you will be able to see video images, as you see in many of the modern stadiums now with those rings that you see that go all around the stadium. So it's going to be fantastic, and it's going to look completely different than what it looks right now.
0: And Jeremy, also no long-term baseball, but they could hold some events?
18: Yes. So the reality is the field is going to be rectangular. So, you won't be able to host if the Expos come back and you need a place to play for a couple of years, it's not going to be an option. But they are open to hosting the Banana Savannas, which are, they're very popular right now. Mm-hmm. They're very open to bringing the Blue Jays back for a weekend, as they used to do in the past. They're open to maybe getting the WBC, the World Baseball Classic, here. But to play 81 games would be impossible. Plus, they have, you know, they want to have concerts. They want to have, you know, soccer games, football games at Olympic Stadium. They also talked about getting a Stadium Series NHL game. They said they can do it. They can put the ice up, and we could have, you know, a Montreal Canadiens game indoors. And, and this facility with the floor could host up to 63,000 fans. So that's a lot of people and a lot of money. And
0: it would be fun.
18: For a long time.
0: Yeah, it'd be fun. But I've always wished it was an outdoor game if it were to happen. Jeremy, you're amazing. Thank you so much for hopping on today.
18: No problem. Take care.
0: That's Jeremy Filosa, a sports journalist with Cogeco Nouvelle. Let's go to Federico on the phone lines here, as I promised, here at 514-790-0800. Federico, your thoughts on spending more money on the Big O for the inside?
14: How are you, Elias?
0: I'm good.
14: Can you hear me well?
0: I hear you.
14: It's kind of an interference here. But
0: We're fixing it, Elias, Federico. There you go.
14: We keep talking about Taylor Swift, and we keep talking about a number of things, but has actually anybody gone and asked them? Because there are a number of concert companies like Live Nation, AEG, and so on, that organize all these massive tours and things. Look, I come from the film business. We never make a movie before having the commitment. I'm not in the business anymore, but before financing films, you go out and you get commitments. You get commitments from the actors, you get commitments from the distributors, from the foreign sales agents, and they tell you, look, if you put all these pieces together, yes, we'll distribute the movie. Yes, we'll act in your film. Yes, we'll direct the picture. So I have never yet heard, if somebody has taken all these plans that we have for the interior, all these ideas for the Olympic stadiums, and gone to AEG, and gone to Live Nation, and gone to sports team, and secured, not only maybe I'll do it, maybe I'll come around, secure a commitment. If you do X, we'll be there.
0: Yeah.
14: Because if you have that sign and saying, if you do X, we'll be there, then you can completely justify building the stadium, and there will be no debate.
0: Well, I think the hardest promise we have, the most firm promise we have, is that the CF Montreal, the soccer team, would like to move their games there because the whole league is moving to a winter schedule. So that kind of makes sense. But aside from that, even the Alouettes, they were very mum yesterday. I don't think the Alouettes want to play there. They'd rather play at McGill Stadium, right? So that's a good point. Who is really confirmed to play in this thing, whether it's sports or music, after you spend $1 billion?
14: And I mean sign, correct?
0: Yeah,
14: you have to sign at least a letter of intent. If I do my part of the bargain, if I build this stadium with these conditions, and I could deliver this stadium, you are committed to come and play. It's no longer this wood, maybe I'll come. If you build it, maybe I'll come. Not if you build it, maybe I'll come.
0: Yeah.
14: Come with precise terms, you know.
0: Federico, great call. Appreciate you chiming in, and I think that's a very salient point. Where are the commitments? 514-790-0800. I'll continue with you on this front. Listen, the roof's done. It's happening. Now that we have a new roof on the stadium that's coming, do we have to do it and just bite the bullet and spend $1 billion to make the inside as beautiful as possible? 514-790-0800. Debbie Marcellos has this look at the roads.
3: Well, we have a stall on the Metropolitan West at Pinneuf. Traffic backing up from almost L'Angelier, and then it slows at the Laurentian Auto Route into DeCary. Eastbound side of the 40 slows from Côte d'Alias to Stinson. Northbound DeCary moves well. Southbound side just heavy to Jean Talon. 15 south for the Champlain Bridge backing up at Gaétan-Laberge. And inbound, they're doing some road work. It slows on the up ramp for Champlain. They've cleared the stall in the La Fontaine Tunnel toward Montreal that was in the left lane, but we still have delays on the south shore from Mortain on the 20 and almost Roland-Terrien on the 132. 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
0: Well, you just heard the lowdown on the Olympic Stadium and the progress on the work on the Big O. The roof is done. It's going to be hoisted into its permanent place as the ceiling of the Big O sometime over the next month or so. And then work will begin on finishing the translucent parts of the roof, the glass, to completely close in the structure. And then after that, it's the work on the interior. Now, the update provided by the Olympic Park, if you just heard the details before, I'll repeat it for those of you just tuning in, is that the timeline has changed. They were hoping to open up the stadium by 2028, but feet have been dragged, and now we're looking at 2029, 2030. Question I have for you is, should we go all the way with this one and make the Olympic Stadium as beautiful and as useful and as state-of-the-art as possible, and just spend the money? Ladies and gentlemen, if you've been listening to me for how many years now? 8 years here at CJD. If you've been listening to me, okay, you know that I've always been on team, blow it up, get rid of this, keep the tower, blow up the stadium. This is a waste of money. But now, I have to say, now my thinking has evolved, and here's why. The 870 for the new roof, it's done, it's spent, it's done, the roof's done. Because of that, because we have already spent the money, I think you can now make a case that the smartest thing is to make a 60,000-seat stadium that is state-of-the-art and try our best to get Taylor Swift and the Backstreet Boys and everyone else. And so this is a big change of my thinking, but it's more rational now because it's not going away. Blowing it up is not an option anymore. It's just not. I have to admit it. So if blowing it up is not an option, what do we do? Now I have to begrudgingly say, well, if you're going to do it, you have to do it right. You got to spend all the money. Steve O's in Il Perot. What do you say, Steve? Sorry, you're on the Met. You're on the Met, Steve. What do you say?
1: Blow up the Met. No. listen, I'm. By the way, you're my favorite show, and welcome back, and congratulations on your young family.
0: Thank you, Steve.
1: But I was simpatico with you 100%, and I don't think it's just because we spent the money that we need to keep it. We have to. You and I and everybody on team that was on team Blow It Up have to realize that we were fighting a losing battle with blowing it up. Mm-hmm. Somebody got a stick up there, you know what, that they need to keep it. And honestly, I'm a small business owner downtown in the service business, and we need a venue like that. We miss out. I spend my time between here, Toronto, and Miami, and we need venues that bring in people. And it does make a difference to even smaller businesses that are downtown. Knowing that the stadium is, it just brings people in from out of town. And you know what? They'll go all the way. Let's not go half baked. And, you know, like in Quebec, the highways to nowhere. Let's do it. Let's finish it. Let's not have a 30-year, this hasn't been done. It was planned 30 years ago, like the carry, like the 13, like the 30. You know, like just finish it. Do it. State of the art. Have something and, like, just get it out of our system and do it.
0: Yeah. And Steve, I am now completely aligned with you. You are now completely aligned with me. You know, before they did this roof, the smart thing would have been to take $2 billion and actually partner with the private enterprise, would have gladly spent a lot of money on this, but spend the money on building a brand new from scratch state of the art in the Peel Basin or, you know, in one of the various spots closer to downtown. That's what we should have done. Okay. We lost out. And now this seemingly to me is the best option. And I can't believe I'm saying that. Great call, Steve. Appreciate it. Over to Tony in Rosemount. Hey, Tony.
2: Morning, Elias. I agree with the gentleman who called the before. The stadium is shut down. The equipment is there. Manpower is there. Just do it to state of the art, you know, and make it multifunctional.
0: Did you always think that way, Tony, or is it changed now that the roof is fait accompli?
2: Well, I was always with the fact, you know, like tear down the stadium and build a real stadium kind of thing. But now that we spent all this money, we invested all this money, we're at a point of no return. So let's do what we have to do to keep up with the Joneses, you know, and maybe we'll attract something from outside, some shows or some other events. We can also have, for example, indoor tennis competitions, because right now we have that tennis as an example.
0: Ooh. Yeah, I don't know about the Big O as a tennis venue with that tiny court and how far away you'd be, but thanks. Well, but I get it.
2: But just to say, you know, let's make it multi-purpose, multi-use,
0: Well, so Tony, again, now I think the ship has sailed, but the smart thing would have been to spend $250 on a brand new stadium for tennis and spend $500 billion with private partners adding the rest for a brand new baseball stadium and then do something with $2 billion, not what we've done. I honestly think that ship has sailed. That's Tony there in Rosemount. Tanya on the text line. Let me read Tanya in Il Perot. As a nurse for the last 30 years, I'm so disgusted that the government is putting $1 billion to revamp the Big O. Tanya, by the way, that's an additional. They've just spent $1 billion. It's $1 billion more coming, $2 billion. Instead of our broken health care system, just no words. Rocco, what are your words? Rocco.
5: Yes. Hello.
0: What do you say, Rocco?
5: Listen, nobody likes the stadium. Make it look nice. We have a company in Montreal that built the SphereTech for $2.5 billion.
0: Yeah.
5: Call them. Bring it to the stadium. Bring it to 2030. Bring it to 2035. And people will start liking it. People will start coming. Since we're stuck with it, might as well do something futuristic with it.
0: Rocco, you know, it's so crazy. Huh? Like, we have so much great technology and great companies in this city.
5: Yeah,
0: Sacco is the company.
5: Yes.
0: Right?
5: It's a beautiful company. It's a Montreal-based company. What they did with the SphereTech was amazing. I went last year.
0: Oh, what did you see there? What did you see? Was it a movie or a show, a rock and roll show?
5: It was a movie. I forgot the title, but yeah. It was not even a movie I liked.
0: Yeah.
5: But it was so amazing that I loved it. You know what I mean?
0: Yeah.
5: I mean, it's so futuristic. You might as well, since we're stuck with it, do something like that with it, and the events will come.
0: So, Rocco.
5: Doing something for the events. Yeah. And do something futuristic, and the events will line up to come.
0: Rocco, I just want to say, I read a story last week about how much money they're making at the Sphere with just movies. The Wizard of Oz and other movies that they now show at the Sphere in Las Vegas, that they make so much money with movies, like artists have to end up doing so many shows at a certain amount of ticket sales and prices in order to make them not show a movie. That's just how big of a success it's been. Listen, I have more calls coming in on this subject. We have a bit more time. On the flip side of news, Al, Johnny, and the rest, if you want to stick around, I'll take your calls. We're going to tackle more of the Big O when we return, and also the terrible jobs numbers we saw today coming out. So stick with us right here on CJD.
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9: Good morning. 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I'm Trudy Mason with your CTV News update. A mix of sun and cloud this morning, a 40% chance of showers or thunder showers this afternoon, a high of 13 degrees. Weather details are coming up in minutes. In Montreal right now, we have 9 degrees. And here is what is making news. The Montreal Fire Department's Spider-Man squad rescues two window washers downtown. Canada's economy defied growth predictions and shed jobs last month. And the mayor of New York says he wants ICE out of his city. With the latest from the CJAD 800 Traffic Centre, here is Debbie Marcellos.
3: Well, they've cleared the incident on the Metropolitan West at PNF. Traffic clearing out, just slowing now at Stinson. Eastbound side of the 40 heavy through the DeCary Circle, and northbound DeCary slows at Jean Talon. Still heavy heading to the South Shore at Champlain Bridge from Gaétan-Laberge, and at La Fontaine Tunnel, it backs up at Sherbrooke as you merge into one lane to the South Shore. Still working on clearing out traffic after an earlier stall at the inbound La Fontaine Tunnel, and it slows on the 132 from Roland-Terrien. Until October 14th, Chico's is overflowing with great deals. 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Traffic and transit every 15 minutes on CJAD 800. 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
9: In the news, a few scary moments this morning for a pair of window washers working on a building downtown after their platform jammed and tilted. This was about 13 stories up. When they called for help, the Montreal Fire Department dispatched its specially trained rope squad called Les Araignées, or the Spider-Man Squad. They lowered themselves from the building's roof, secured the window washers, then brought them to the ground. The building is on Robert Bourassa Boulevard at De La Gauchetière. Canada's economy posted a second consecutive month of job losses in September. That pushed up the employment rate and offset what had been a hot streak for the labor market earlier in the year.
10: Statistics Canada says the economy lost 68,000 positions in September, coming off a loss of 42,000 in August. The unemployment rate ticked higher to 6.5%. Before the back-to-back losses, employers had collectively added 181,000 jobs from April through July. CIBC Economics says the weakness in the jobs data might be more of a reflection of data volatility than the impact of new U.S. tariffs, but it does support its call for the Bank of Canada to continue holding its key interest rate rate for the rest of the year. Michelle Zedekian, The Canadian Press.
9: New York City Mayor Zoran Mamdani says he tried and failed to secure the release of a man shot and wounded yesterday by ICE agents.
11: He says his negotiations with President Trump were unsuccessful.
12: Just moments ago, ICE put the man in an unmarked vehicle and whisked him away.
11: Mamdani says the man was sitting inside a car when he was shot in an Upper Manhattan neighborhood during an enforcement operation. A 5-year-old was also in the car at the time but wasn't hurt. New York City police say the man has a criminal record with prior convictions for grand larceny and the sale of a controlled substance. Mamdani says the agents involved were wearing construction vests and face

0: very seriously.
1: 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A mix of sun and cloud this morning. A 40% chance of showers or thundershowers this afternoon. Our high, 13 degrees. Tonight, few clouds, low of +3 with a risk of frost. Tomorrow, sunny, a high of 13. And the outlook for Sunday, increasing cloudiness and a high of 19. In Montreal right now, we have 12 degrees. For all the news during the day, stream us on your smart speaker. Just say, play CJAD 800. 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
6: So we lost the war, folks. For all of you that for a very long time now have been saying, what are we doing as a province? We need to give up on the Olympic Stadium, blow up the stadium. I've always said, blow up the stadium, keep the tower. For everyone like me that was always like, any money spent on the Olympic Stadium is a waste of money, I want to tell you something. We lost, okay? The war is over. Olympic Stadium won the war. It is getting, it has a brand new roof. The update yesterday, by the way, the roof is done. Over the next month or so, it will be hoisted up into the sky, into its final position. And then over the next year, they're going to fill in the translucent part, the glass parts of the roof that will let sunlight into the stadium. It's done, folks. $870 million spent. It's done. So this morning, I accept that the war is lost. So I move on to this. And at 514-790-0800, you can get involved in this debate. I got people who've been hanging on here forever to talk about this. I do want to ask you, because we lost that war, the stadium's going to be with us forever. Is it time now to say, you know what, spend $1 billion to $2 billion on the inside of the stadium and make it the greatest, most functional, best version of the stadium that's possible? Bring it into this century and absolutely crush it. Make it a stadium that Taylor Swift and everyone wants to go to. Is it time to do that now that we know the 870 and the roof is done? So let me go to our phone lines here. Al's been very patient. Al's an NDG. What do you say, Al?
8: Well, I think they should continue going on making that stadium more nicer and beautiful, because they've went on putting on this new roof. Why not continue doing it? It's going to bring tourists. It's going to bring a lot of money to the
6: Did you always feel that way, Al? Or
8: no,
6: is it now that the roof's done?
8: You know what? I always thought, get rid of it. But yeah, Now that they turned around and they fixed it up, and you got to remember, our metro goes right to that stadium.
6: Yeah.
8: You know, of course, I can get in here in NDG, and I don't even have to go outside.
6: Yeah.
8: I can go right into that metro, right into that stadium. I remember going to see baseball games in there a long, long time ago.
6: Yeah, and well,

0: Hey, listen, whatever they do there, that ship will sail. What else we learned yesterday is that this will be primarily for football, soccer, the rectangle sports, and then, of course, they want all those shows here. On the text line, the choice so far of spending billions to keep it minimally functional is stupid, benefits no one. I'd prefer it be renovated and updated because it's such an architectural icon, but ultimately, I don't care as long as they finally do something. Let's go to Perry. And that Perry on the line here, it's Perry Giannis from Expos Fest. So someone who also knows the saga of the Big O pretty well. Perry, thanks for calling in here.
1: Hey, Elias. As I sat here grinding my teeth in traffic, I thought I'd give a buzz. And
0: Why are you grinding your teeth? This is interesting, right? Because I think
1: your first instincts were right. But given what we got now, when you lose a war, you mourn it. You don't celebrate it. The problem with the Big O is I hear state of the art. I hear where is the proof that any artist will come into that? You've seen a show at the Big O, right?
0: Yes.
1: The most it was the most horrible experience I've ever had seeing a live concert anywhere. How is the concrete going to help the sound? How's it going to help attract artists? Mm-hmm. You know, like I hear, like one of your callers actually mentioned that. Where is the proof that this will actually attract anybody except the monster trucks and the super motocross that they had back in the day? And the Owls can't even commit. And even the soccer team is not a sure thing.
0: Yeah.
1: So we're going to build it. Yeah, it'll be great. And this and that. But then we're going to be knocking ourselves in the head saying the same old story with the Big O. I don't see a path to success. And they've never demonstrated, you know, it might be beautiful. It might be that. But who's going to come? Who's the tenant?
0: So, Perry, you're bringing up very salient points. These are good points that you're bringing up. And by the way, you brought up the monster truck and those type of events. I think there is a pathway here for the Olympic Stadium where they spend just some money, and then you can host, you know, things like monster truck. You can still host some international soccer things. Like once in a while, it'll do the job for once in a while, and you spend a little bit of money, right? I guess the question is, do you just bite the bullet? And one thing, Perry, that everyone should know is that the company, the architectural firm that has worked on this and all of the renderings that they showed yesterday, it's this company called Populous. They are by far the best stadium designer in the world. Virtually all of the stadiums that you're looking at around the world and you're saying, oh my God, it's so beautiful, designed by the same firm. So to your question of, well, how are they going to make this concrete structure good for concerts, that kind of stuff? Well, that's their bread and butter. So they have the best firm possible on the planet. If anyone can make it a stadium that's good for concerts, it's that firm. But again, it's going to cost $1 billion plus. And now we have to ask the question, do we go that far to try, even without tenants, even without shows lined up, do we do it? Right, Perry? Perry,
1: there's no, you know, at this point, yeah, it's go hard or go home. But yeah. I'm telling you, in my opinion, that this conversation is going to come back up in another, okay, maybe not 5 years, but in 10 years, saying what a waste of money this was, because that's the history of the Olympic Stadium, architecturally beautiful or not. It was not designed for anything else but the Olympics, and I don't hope it fails, obviously.
0: Yeah, that's
1: I'm
0: it.
1: Bitterly
0: that's it.
1: Disappointed. I'm bitterly disappointed that baseball, you know, they weren't able to design it for baseball, or whatever. Instead of designing it for soccer and football, for what? Imagine now there's no soccer from the from MLS and their Mouettes. What are we talking about? Three football or soccer games a year?
0: I can't.
1: That's what they're designing it for?
0: So, Perry, your worst-case scenario is that CF Montreal ends up moving because this work can't get done in the next 4 years, and there's no soccer team. The Alouettes are like, sorry, we're going to stay outdoors in McGill. Thank you very much. And then what do you do?
1: And you designed it for that.
0: Perry, keep up the great work with Expos Fest and all the money you've been raising for children's brain cancer research. Thanks for calling us this morning.
1: Thank you, man.
0: All right, there's Perry with his take on the Big O. On the text line here, the messages keep coming in, but I'll leave it with one short and sweet message to wrap up this segment. Build it, and maybe they will come. When we return on the Elias Macko Show, Leslie Roberts, oh, longtime CJAD host, now at the City of Montreal, will join us. We're going to talk about the plan for homelessness for this winter and a whole lot more when we get back. Traffic time, Debbie Marcellos has this look at the roads.
2: Well, it's a light drive now. Traffic moving quite well if you're headed in from the South Shore, except that Champlain Bridge, minor slowdown at Peltier. And if you're heading to the South Shore at Champlain, it does slow at before Nuns Island at Gaétan-Laberge. But once you're on the span, it's moving well to the South Shore. La Fontaine Tunnel, ongoing roadwork there. You're down to one lane in the tunnel. Backs up from Sherbrooke. Still clearing out in from the South Shore after an earlier stall toward Montreal. Northbound the Carrie, busy at Jean Talon. Heavy through the De Carrie Circle on the eastbound 40. Westbound side slows from the Laurentian-Ottawa route to St. Croix. 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
0: We have a lot to get to. The news of the week at City Hall. So let's welcome Leslie Roberts back onto the program. City Councilor for Peter McGill. And he's responsible for the English-speaking community and the downtown core among his responsibilities. Leslie, welcome back.
18: Thanks. Appreciate it, Elias.
0: First thing I want to talk about is the homelessness crisis. Mm. Last little while, just terrible stories. A 50-year-old woman dying in a fire in an encampment. It was a few weeks ago, maybe now it's a month ago, where we had a one-year-old that was found in an encampment. Both those cases, by the way, the reporting in both those cases suggests that the mom in the case of the one-year-old and this 50-year-old here, issues with drug abuse. And, I know the city now is working on these warming shelters for the winter, giving options here. But it certainly seems like things are moving in the wrong direction. What can you say on the subject?
18: I can't disagree with you, which is one of the reasons why we have to act quickly. And that, has already been frost up north. It's just a matter of time before it comes here. Cold nights are here. And if you recall last winter in December, we had a frigid spell where it was way below normal. We had no time to waste. And the timing was perfect given the fact that we have a new provincial government in Quebec City, a new premier in waiting or a designate who has already said that it will be some money that will be passed on to the City of Montreal to be able to carry out the plan that the mayor, Soraya Martinez-Ferrada, announced yesterday, along with Claude Pienaar, the executive committee, and Benoit Langevin, who is responsible for this file on the executive committee. Look, here, the bottom line here is we have to have a plan in place. We saw what happened last year. We were able to save a lot of lives because we scrambled. But we know one thing about living here. Winter comes every year. So that's why we've announced this. 9 new warming centers will be opened up. We're talking about an additional 500 people. We're looking at over 3,000 places this winter. And Elias, as last winter I went from, in my district, Peter McGill downtown, I went from the shelters, the warming centers to warming centers last year. There were a couple of cots. There were, obviously some coffee centers and food and so on and showers and bathrooms, but there were also chairs. People who sought a place to sleep had to sit on chairs. That was unacceptable. Let's face it, how much more can cots cost? Well, we found that money, and so at least these people will have the ability to be able to actually lie down when they want to sleep at night.
0: Do you guys keep track of who's using these warming shelters? And when I say who's using, do you keep track of, what percentage have mental health problems? What percentage have drug abuse problems? What percentage are, down on their luck? They lost their job last week. They just don't have the money. Do you keep track when it comes to the usage of these city facilities?
18: I can tell you that because, as you mentioned, that we have a wide span of when you define homeless, what it means, and it is someone who has just fallen off the social net when it comes to having lost their job, all the way to someone who has a drug addiction or a mental health crisis. So the answer to your question is we don't. The organizations that actually are on the ground and run this and get the money in this particular case, the money that we're asking Quebec City for to do it, they're the ones who have a better idea of what all this is. But it is our job to come with solutions. And, transitional housing is something that we're working very hard on so that once, and hopefully this will happen, once we can identify and get the not only a place for them to sleep, but also some help that they need, they're going to need a place to go next. And, you can't just say, you're going into an apartment, here's a check. Mm-hmm. You've got to get them into a place that will allow them to reintegrate themselves while still struggling or dealing with their struggles so that they can get back where they were. Unfortunately, in some cases, it may take a lot longer than others. But at the end of the day, and I look to the folks, for example, Welcome Home Mission. They have incredible transitional housing. The problem is they don't have enough for us in the city. They're punching above their weight and setting the example for all of us on how they're helping these individuals go from the streets to transitional housing and then back into society. And that is the bigger plan, but the crisis is on the ground now, as you mentioned off the top. We've seen lives lost. We all know about that poor baby that, you know, was found. And you ask yourself, where was the mom? I have other people saying, where was the dad? You know, mm-hmm. I mean, so it's a struggle. It's a reality. We're throwing everything we can at it this year early. And hopefully that we can be able to answer all the needs of those people who need it. One last thing on that point, the question you're asking. One of the things that really surprised me, and when I toured the downtown Y, which, as you know, is closed as a Y, it is now leased out by us or the city, as a homeless shelter at night, there were people who sleep there, shower there, and then go out and get it, you know, and work during the day.
0: Yeah.
18: They just don't make enough money to be able to afford an apartment. And that for me was eye-opening.
0: So with that in mind, there was a story in La Presse yesterday about a rooming house that was told, hey, you're in violation of the zoning. You know, they got 122 rooms. It used to be a senior's residence before they lost their accreditation. And so, you know, it's one of the few outlets for short-term, low-cost rentals in the city for people who are in transitional stages. And, you know, it seems like all those people have to be evicted by the end of the year. I know the story in La Presse was published yesterday. Is there any movement there? Because that seems to me like it's part of the solution, not the problem.
18: In the big snapshot of the circumstances, absolutely it does. But I can't talk to specifics, but I can tell you based on my own experience that there, of course, is the political side of every borough, and there's also the services side. The services are the ones who are responsible on the ground with the inspectors, making sure that they're up to code, making sure that all the rules are being followed. And I have a feeling it's probably caught up in bureaucracy.
0: Yeah.
18: But to your point, this is one opportunity where the services and the bureaucracy should be working to figure out a way to solve this problem,
0: yeah,
18: as opposed to closing.
0: Because
18: it.
0: To so me, it's,
18: I take your
0: it's,
18: point.
0: It's living in a rooming house like this, which may not be up to code, and maybe some of the conditions are terrible, but they're not. It's not an encampment. The conditions are far worse if those people end up in an encampment after they're evicted, right? So
18: I agree.
0: Yeah.
18: And you know, let me add one more thing, because everyone is saying, well, why don't you just, you know, provide more examples like you just did, but also, you know, help them get out of the encampment or shut the encampment down. We're talking about 200 tents down on Notre Dame. We're hearing about, you know, structures they're putting in place. They have electricity and so on. What we, you know, tried to move it to the next level and encourage them to, you know, to move on and find a rooming house, for example, but we were stopped legally. There was an injunction. There was another place we tried to dismantle and an organization went out and, you know, sought a judge's power to shut it down, to shut our attempts down, and they were successful. It was, you know, the bottom line here is, and this is how it was explained, is that everyone has the right to human dignity and to some place to live. And the judge said this is where they live.
0: Well, that's it. And that, to me, that's a pro-misery ruling. And again, you rightly point out, that's the judges that are in charge of that. Okay, one last thing I want to throw at you.
18: Sure.
0: We have a new government, PQ government, minority government. Obviously, you want to have good relations with the provincial government. This is a government that wants to have a referendum. They're a separatist government. and, you know, Montreal is the driver of the economy here. This week, Mayor Soraya Martinez Ferrada said the city has no role to play in a possible Quebec independence referendum. I and our listeners pointing out, hey, listen, you know, actually there is a role to play. You're the city of Montreal, and Anglos obviously in the city aren't too keen on separation. Anyways, maybe you should speak up for them. What's your take on that? I know it's touchy, but what's your take on the right line for the city of Montreal to take on a possible referendum?
18: I'll start by speaking for myself. You know where I stand. You know what I will do. I will definitely stand up when push comes to shove, and the timing is right. As for the bigger picture and the city's position, I would say that the mayor has a job to do, and it's to run an efficient, safe city, not to weigh in on a hypothetical scenario right now. We have a crisis out there. So I would say at the end of the day, it's true when the mayor says, right now, Montreal has no role to play. Imagine, Elias, had she weighed in on this. Imagine if she had opened the door to discussions. We would not be sitting here starting this conversation with the true crisis that we're facing here in the city of Montreal. We would be continuing the discussion with actually no date, no commitment, and absolutely no other than, you know, the premier, incoming premier, looking at a scenario that he's now postponed until after the Trump administration. Not only would it not feed into the of making it better for Montrealers, it could potentially make it worse to have this conversation now. So I actually salute the mayor for holding that position, and I understand why everyone from your texters to Tom Mulcair saying, no, Montreal does have a role. Absolutely, we have a role to play. But honestly, I think this is a responsible decision, a responsible answer, because she shut it down so that she can get back to work, so that we as administration can deal with the issues that are right now in front of us and that are going to affect every Montrealer going forward. And when this one becomes tangible, potentially, if I can use that word, that's the time to discuss it.
0: Leslie, thanks for coming on and talking to us this morning. Always appreciate you.
18: Right back at you. Appreciate the opportunity.
0: Leslie Roberts, city councillor for Peter McGill in the Ville-Marie Borough. When we return, it's traffic court, so we'll open up our phone lines, take your phone calls of your traffic court stories, getting a ticket, parking ticket, speeding ticket. We want to hear those stories. The phone lines will be open, 514-790-0800. We're also going to talk about this pilot project in Côte-Saint-Luke that is scanning everyone's license plate. We're going to get one lawyer's take on the legality of that when we come back.
19: Okay.
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21: Good morning. It is 10:32. I'm Trudy Mason with a CTV News update. The Montreal Fire Department's Rope Squad rescued two window washers from the side of a downtown building this morning. Their platform had stalled and tilted, leaving them stuck at the height of the 13th floor. Canada's unemployment rate rose to 6.5% last month, up from 6.4% in August. The economy lost 68,000 jobs, surprising economists who had been expecting a gain. And the former fiancé of the late actress Hayden Panettiere is trying to take control of her estate, claiming others are trying to profit from her death. Vladimir Klitschko is the father of Panettiere's 11-year-old daughter, who is the sole heir to the star's multi-million dollar fortune. He is battling in court in Los Angeles, saying a non-family member has sold some of his ex's jewelry at a pawn shop. More news at ctvnewsmontreal.ca, including a story about all the road and parking closures connected to the Montreal Marathon this weekend. With the latest now from the CJAD 800 Traffic Centre, it is Debbie Marcellos.
2: We have problems over at the Champlain Bridge on both sides. An issue on the up ramp for the span heading in from the South Shore. Traffic slowing before Taschereau now on the 10. And on the 15 South from Atwater to an incident at Nuns Island. At the northbound to Carrie, we are seeing delays from Snowden up to the Metropolitan. On the Ville-Marie eastbound at the exit for Saint-Laurent, it's an accident, a truck and a car on the right-hand side. And for 25 South Lafontaine Tunnel, it backs up before Sherbrooke as you merge into one lane to the South Shore, inbound backing up at Mortagne. 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
21: Your Dormez-vous Weather Center forecast. A mix of sun and cloud this morning, a 40% chance of showers or thunder showers this afternoon, a high of 13. Tonight, few clouds, a low of +3 with a risk of frost. Tomorrow, sunny, a high of 13. And the outlook for Sunday, increasing cloudiness and a high of 19. In Montreal right now, 12 degrees. Your next CTV News update is at 11 o'clock.
0: Phone lines are open, 514-790-0800, to get on the docket and for you to plead your case on this week's edition of Traffic Court. If you recently were pulled over, got a parking ticket, or have an all-time classic story, we want to hear it. We'll also be taking a look at this story out of Côte-Saint-Luke, where that city has a pilot project that scans your license plates. We'll talk about the legalities of that when we come back.
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34: Next thing I knew, the sirens were blaring, and he pulled me over, and he said, you ran the red light.
35: So, wondering if I can go contest it, but unfortunately, I don't have any evidence.
0: Lindo, you've got bigger issues here.
36: Police officer pulled me over and said that my registration and license had expired.
0: Boy.
36: Said you got to check with SAC Click.
0: Oh, boy.
37: Man, I believe it's my constitutional right not to wear a seatbelt. I don't.
0: What?
37: He came out in the car, and I said, guilty, guilty, guilty. Don't give me a lecture, just give me the ticket. And he was laughing.
0: You better have stopped there, Stephen.
38: I tried, but I was on ice and snow.
0: Can you handle the truth?
39: I could handle it. Go for it.
0: Jeannie, you shouldn't have parked there. I mean, like, you're on camera. You admitted it on CJD. You were doing it.
40: The thing is that the 40 is written so far that you can't even see it.
0: Cry me a river.
41: Why did they use this one type of sign?
0: It doesn't matter. I'm just the CJD fun radio judge. The real judge is going to throw the book at you.
1: Traffic Court. Elias Makos considers your case. on CJAD 800.
0: All right, get on the docket here. 514-790-0800 with your traffic court stories. And if you need some advice fighting a ticket, well, I'll try and help you. I also will pass judgment on you as we do our weekly traffic court segment. So 514-790-0800. But we begin this traffic court week with maybe something that we should do more often. Get a real lawyer, someone who's got an actual degree behind him, actual license behind him to talk about the law. Let's head over to Abby Levy, the founder of Ticket 911. Abby, welcome back to the program.
2: Good morning, and thank you.
0: And first things first, is it your constitutional right not to wear a seatbelt, as one caller once alleged on this program?
2: No.
0: Okay. Very good to know that. A reason we have you on to kick us off, to kick off traffic court this week, is I want to talk about this pilot project that is happening in Côte Saint-Luc. They are testing a license plate recognition camera, and it's on the Cavendish Underpass. So as the city says, the cameras will read the plates of vehicles traveling in both directions through the Cavendish Underpass. System's going to record the license plate, an associated vehicle image, the date and time, and the camera location. Now they say the system will not be used to verify whether a vehicle's registration fees have been paid or for speed enforcement or to issue fines, but it will be connected to Amber Alerts, missing person files, a confirmed stolen vehicle, or an authorized active criminal investigation. And then Côte Saint-Luc Public Safety will be alerted, who then can in turn alert Montreal Police. Abby, what do you say to this pilot project? Is this all on the up and up?
2: So the short legal take is that the tool is lawful in principle and the stated purposes are narrow and defensible. What the city hasn't said about the data on innocent drivers is where the legal risk lies. So the real issue is the non-hits. Almost every car scanned is innocent. So the central question is how long those records are kept and who can search them. If Côte Saint-Luc keeps every read for weeks or months, it has built a log of residents' movements, not a hot list alert system.
0: And that is what the question here, that we don't have the full details on how they're keeping all that data.
2: Right.
0: Now, what do you say to someone who is like, listen, I have nothing to hide. Scan me all you want, and I'm so happy if you want to scan the bad guys. What do you say to that?
2: Well, it's not just that. There are Quebec privacy laws that apply. So a plate combined with an image, a time, and place is personal information. And Côte Saint-Luc is a public body, which means that it can only collect what is necessary for the stated purpose and generally needs a privacy impact assessment for a project like this. And it must inform the public. So it has informed the public. I haven't seen anything about a privacy impact assessment. And the other question that comes to mind is who's operating the system? Côte Saint-Luc Public Safety is a municipal service, not a police force. So how does the city get access to police hot lists? What data sharing agreement is in place with the SPVM? And who certifies that a criminal investigation is quote unquote authorized? Mm-hmm. So I think that's where the real questions lie, is that, you know, how the information is used and where the information is used is really problematic.
0: Yeah, and, you know, on the first couple ones that are listed, like Amber Alert or a missing persons file, well, often when those things are published, you see the license plate associated with that. So I can understand it'd be quite easy to pop in that license plate number and then see if the cameras are getting a hit on that. Then it also gets, to me, where it gets murky is a confirmed stolen vehicle or authorized active criminal investigation and the data sharing that's going on for that. You think that's ripe for a court challenge?
2: I mean, using a camera to find a stolen car or a missing child is reasonable. Hmm. Keeping a log of everyone who drives home is a different thing, and the city needs to tell us which one it's building. The councillor joked that everyone should smile because they're on camera. In privacy law, the question isn't whether you're on camera, it's how long you stay in the database.
0: Aha. Uh-huh. Yep, and that's that is a very interesting angle here. Abby, before I let you go, this is our traffic court segment. I just want to know, how is the traffic court business for you? How are things at Ticket 911? Is there always someone who's got to get out of a ticket?
2: Thankfully, we're busy. There seems to be a lot of tickets being given, and there are just more and more every year. So we're happy to help everybody. We do tickets, and we do criminal law related to driving as well. So we're keeping busy, thankfully.
0: What are the things that the police are certainly out looking for? What kinds of tickets are you seeing?
2: The big ones are cell phones and excessive speeding tickets. Mm. Those are the ones that are big and complicated and hurt the most.
0: How do you get out of a cell phone ticket?
2: Very carefully.
0: You got to have a good story, huh, to get you out of one of those?
2: I mean, you've got to, it really depends on the circumstances, but yeah, some people come to us with a defense. They claim that they weren't speeding or that it wasn't them, and we help them put that defense forward and take it to court.
0: Well, Avi, listen, I'll direct our listeners who get into the real trouble here and maybe not the fun radio trouble that I put them through, that they can always reach out to you. Thanks so much for joining us.
2: Thank you. Much appreciated.
0: Avi Levy is the founder of Ticket 911. So let's open up our phone lines now, 514-790-0800 for your traffic court stories. And, you know, being that we just heard about this pilot project at Côte Saint-Luc, are you okay with, you know, a city, a police force scanning license plates as you go through, let's say, a busy, important stretch to try and find stolen cars or find people involved in active criminal investigations? Do you think this is reasonable? Give me a call on that, too. 514-790-0800. Let's do traffic radio right now. Debbie Marcellos is keeping her eyes on the roads this morning. And Debbie, what are you seeing out there?
3: Well, we have an accident in the Villemarie Tunnel eastbound at the exit for Saint Laurent. And so that is causing delays. It's an accident with a truck and a car on the right-hand side. We also have an incident, a couple of things north of Montreal, Laurentian route south at Mirabel. And near Bell Helicopter, that's where we have a towing operation underway, a truck that is in the ditch there, and an accident as well on the 640 East in Boisbriand, just before Highway 15, an accident between a truck and a car. That's on the right-hand side. Delays at the Champlain Bridge inbound. It's slowing from Taschereau because of an incident on the up-ramp. Southbound Champlain is heavy to board from Atwater. We're seeing those delays on 15 South all the way past Nuns Island. It's the mega fall winter clearance at Sports Experts and Atmosphere. 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
0: All right, welcome back to Traffic Court on this Friday right here on CJAD 800. I see Chris is on the docket. Hey, Chris. Chris is in Pointe Claire. How you doing, Chris? Chris, are you there? I see a name. Is the lineup? Is he gone? Chris, are you there? Did I press the wrong button? We lost him. Is he there? Chris, I hear you. I guess we lost Chris. Chris, you call back, okay? We'll try and get you back on air because, for some reason, the line is not connecting. Let me head over to Maxim Cadot, who always has a story or two to tell on the traffic court front with his traffic court roundup. Give me a story here, Max, you want to share?
14: Yeah, we'll start off quickly with here in Quebec, three speeding tickets in the Saguenay-Lac-Saint-Jean region. On October 3rd, a 19-year-old driver was caught going 163 kilometers per hour in a 90 zone on Route 170 in the Saguenay-Lac-Saint-Jean area. $1,468 was the ticket.
0: $1,468, yeah.
14: 14 demerit points given. The two other incidents happened to a 23-year-old who was driving 137 kilometers per hour in an 80 zone in the Saint-Stanislas sector. And a few days later, a 59-year-old man from Alma was arrested after driving 168 kilometers per hour in a 90 zone in Saint-Jean-d'Arc. So a couple speeding tickets there in the province. Let's move on to the city of Las Vegas.
0: Ooh.
14: As for their annual, this is an annual thing that they do now. If you got a parking ticket in the city of Las Vegas between October 1st and November 13th of this year, well, there's a new way for you to pay for your ticket. You don't have to pay for money. What you can do is actually give donations with toys.
0: Really?
14: Yes, the city of Las Vegas has decided that if you have received a parking ticket between October 1st and November 13th, you have the 30 days within citation date, as usually you would have. You can go and buy toys either online or at stores, and then give them as donations. All you have to do is show a proof of receipt that you have bought the toys and deliver them to the parking services office. And once you do so, the police will take over of your ticket and they'll donate the toys to a good cause.
0: I see they accept family-friendly games for all ages. Also, yes. Gift cards. Look at that. You can pay for your ticket with a gift card. Not bad. And age-appropriate toys, right? So it's children from 6 months to 18 years old. Age-appropriate toys. Not bad.
14: Exactly. So at least it's going to a good cause at the end of the day.
0: But this is the one, you're holding something here, because this is the one I really want to talk about. You're going to take us to Michigan here, and a story involving a Michigan State Police trooper?
14: Yes, his name is Lieutenant T.J. Williams. He'll be promoted to first lieutenant on October 11th, which sounds like good news. The problem is that there's an internal affairs investigation that found that Williams abused his authority and falsified records back in July that were able to void a valid traffic ticket on behalf of a friend.
0: Oh, so they can do it. If you got a buddy, they can get into the system and get rid of a ticket for you.
14: Exactly. Basically, what happened was is that he had heard a conversation about a friend of his that was caught having his phone while driving, and then he heard the conversation with a sergeant and decided to get involved. The problem is that he was where the situation happened wasn't even in his own writing, or should I say in his own
0: county,
14: area.
0: In his county.
14: Own county.
0: Yeah.
14: So he got involved in another county to void a traffic ticket. And
0: oh,
14: now, because of this, the people are outraged because when he was investigated for the incident, because his investigation was not concluded, the police were still had to accept his application for the promotion. And they still found him to be the best guy available for the job. So now he was promoted. He's being promoted to lieutenant despite the controversy surrounding him.
0: Failing up.
15: T.J. Williams is no T.J. Hooker, let me tell you.
0: I don't get that reference, Jay, but I think William Shatner played him,
15: yeah,
0: right?
15: There you go. Okay. That's it. There you go. Oh, you scared me.
14: You got there eventually.
15: Yeah.
0: All right. Let's listen to Robert and Abby, some classic calls here from Traffic Court. What happened to you?
16: Okay, I've called you before. I'm a UPS driver.
0: Okay.
16: So this happened a few years back. I was working, so I was had the big brown truck, and I'm driving along. It was on Lacadie near Beauharnois, and I see a cop in front of me. I see him, and so I don't pay any attention, and then I get on my phone. I thought the cop had left. He pulls up beside me and stops me. And he goes, you're on your phone. I said, I wasn't on my phone. Because, you know, drivers, we have what is called a dyad. It's the device we use to scan packages.
0: Yes. Oh, so you lied. You lied to the cop.
16: No, it wasn't exactly a lie. So he says, no, you were on your phone. I said, I wasn't on my phone, and I showed him the dyad. It's
0: yeah, but
16: the
0: you,
16: dyad.
0: You, Robert, you just told me that you were on your phone. So you lied to him. Robert, I'm throwing the book at you. You get back to UPS.
16: Wait,
0: I'm done. I'm done with Robert and his telling me he's from NDG first things first. Robert, I'm throwing the book at you. Abby is in Montreal. Hi, Abby. What's your story?
17: I was given a ticket from in the Valley Field. And I went and paid the ticket. Next week, I got another ticket, which is my fault. And I paid it online.
0: Yeah.
17: And online, by mistake, it went to the city court instead of the regional court. And I went to go. I have already paid, so, but in a month's time, I received a penalty, ticket with penalty, additional $100. And I went to the court and asked them, I paid the ticket. The city court said, oh, no, you have to go to the regional court and pay there.
0: Where did your money go? Abby, where did your money go?
17: In the city court. And they say, we don't return whatever the penalty is paid.
0: Abby, how many tickets you're getting here? Because you started off on the wrong foot here when you say, I got a ticket 1 week, and then the next week I got another ticket. Do you have a problem with getting tickets?
17: Yeah.
0: Abby, very, very truthful at the end. Some people, listen, they just have ticket problems, and there's nothing you can do. Those tickets will pile up. I got Tony. Do I have Tony? Do I have time to go to Tony? Tony, you're on the air. You got to be quick, my man. What's your story?
18: Hi, I got a ticket for tinted windows. It was about $175, and I got them removed. He says, you don't have to get them removed. You could just keep getting tickets. So I said, you know what? I'll get them removed. So I got them removed, and I'm in the Walmart center there. There's the police station, 39. So I drive by there, and I see the parking lot where the police officers' personal cars are parked. Before they get into their actual police car and do their shift.
0: Yeah.
18: And I noticed there's this black Tesla. Well, a few other cars, but there was this black Tesla that the driver's side and the passenger side were pitch black.
0: Oh.
18: You know, so that started stirring inside my belly a little bit. So I went inside. I wanted to speak to somebody there. I said, can I speak to the sergeant regarding an issue? And he goes, yeah, sure. And they came up with some kind of, why is it the law for me, I said, and for your personal car, you know, it's okay. So this police officer basically starts his shift at 8 o'clock in the morning. This driver of this Tesla goes around all day, maybe hands out one or two tickets for tinted windows, comes back home, comes back to work, his shift is over, gets into his Tesla, you know, and leaves with these tinted windows. Like, I don't understand. Like, why is it the law for me and not for you?
0: Well, so Tony, did they say, hey, buddy, you back off. There's a new bylaw coming. I'm going to get you a ticket for insulting me if you don't knock it off.
18: No, I didn't go to that point. There was no insults. A few cops agreed with me. You're absolutely right. They're absolutely right. One sergeant also said, you're absolutely. Well, then do something about it.
0: Yeah,
18: I'm
0: did
18: not
0: they go?
18: To give the guy a ticket, but have the guy remove them.
0: That's well, Tony. Listen, you're a modern day hero for doing that.
18: You know, so I start stealing and I get arrested, and he starts stealing, and we turn a blind eye. Like, well, what's the story here regarding that? Why is it good for one and not for the other? I said,
0: Tony, listen, it is hard to disagree with your logic. Now, why did you get that tint? Did you know when you got the tint on your car that it was illegal?
18: Yes. I knew about it. They even told me when they installed it. You know, but I see lots of cars that have dark tints. They get away with it. You know, you might last a year, 2 years, 5 years. You might never get a ticket.
0: That's true.
18: You know?
0: Now, Tony,
18: but
0: it was...
18: My point is, you know, like, why me and not you? Well, you see this guy drive into the parking lot. He's your compatriot. He's your partner in your car. You know? And you go around handing out tickets of $175 to these poor people over here. And then you get into your car, and your windows are worse than mine.
0: Listen, Tony, you're going to get no argument to me. The hypocrisy is astounding. So you're absolutely right. I don't think there's anyone that would disagree with you on that point. I just want to know, you got the... Because I've never gotten a tint on... you know, I've never done that. And I always wonder, like, why are you getting the tint? Is it comfort level?
18: It looks nice. You know, it looks nice. The windows in the back are really black. So supposedly the back part of the car... It could be pitch black, limousine black, they say. But the passenger side and the driver's side, they got to be a certain, I don't know, 5% or 7%. I don't know what the limit is. You
0: for
18: know?
0: You,
18: so
0: it's all...
18: Maybe 15, you know, 20, you know, you get something a little darker. It looks nicer on the car being black and everything is, you know, it jives. Everything matches nicely.
0: So it's all aesthetics for you. There's nothing nefarious going on.
18: Yeah, it's all it is. It's illegal. I'm not going to say it, you know, he has the right. Yeah, you're absolutely right. You might last, like you might get caught the minute you drive out of the parking lot of the tint place.
0: Tony, thanks for standing up for all the tinters who get tickets while this cop is going off there in his Tesla, of course, as Tony mentioned. Thanks for the call, Tony. We have to leave it there. Great way to end traffic court. When we come back, the Magdalen Islands. Have you ever been there? It's breathtaking, huh? Beautiful. They've got a big problem in the Magdalen Islands. You may not be aware about it. We're going to tell you what that problem is next.
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22: Good morning. It is 11 o'clock. I'm Trudy Mason with your CTV News Update. A mix of sun and cloud this morning, a 40% chance of showers or thunder showers this afternoon, a high of 13 degrees. Weather details are coming up in minutes. In Montreal right now, 11 degrees, and here is what is going into news. Canada's unemployment rate defied expectations last month and rose. The U.S. sanctions the International Criminal Court. And that comes after the Nobel Committee picks a key justice as this year's Peace Prize recipient. With the latest now from the CJAD 800 Traffic Center, here is Debbie Marcellos.
23: They've just cleared the accident in the Villemarie Tunnel eastbound at St. Laurent. Northbound to Carrie is heavy from Côte Saint-Luc Road up to the Metropolitan. Southbound side moves well. Eastbound 40 just slows through the De Carrie Circle. Westbound side of the Met from St. Laurent heavy to St. Stinson. On 25 South, it's slow from before Sherbrooke as you merge into one lane to the South Shore. Heading to the South Shore at Champlain Bridge, it's clearing out but still slowing on 15 South from Atwater. And we had an earlier incident on the bridge heading to the South Shore. Linen Chest's annual in-store warehouse sale is on now in all stores. 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
22: In the news, Canada's economy posted a second consecutive month of job losses in September, pushing up the employment rate and offsetting what had been a hot streak for the labor market earlier in the year.
1: Statistics Canada says the economy lost 68,000 positions in September, coming off a loss of 42,000 in August. The unemployment rate ticked higher to 6.5%. Before the back-to-back losses, employers had collectively added 181,000 jobs from April through July. CIBC Economics says the weakness in the jobs data might be more of a reflection of data volatility than the impact of new U.S. tariffs, but it does support its call for the Bank of Canada to continue holding its key interest rate for the rest of the year. Michelle Zedekian, The Canadian Press.
22: In the U.S., federal authorities are contesting what New York's mayor has said about an ICE shooting in his city.

0: and then weaponized his vehicle and proceeded to accelerate going towards other officers.
1: He says the officers did not realize there was a child in the car. The suspect is a Dominican suspected of gang involvement. The Trump administration is imposing sweeping new sanctions on the International Criminal Court as part of its campaign to get it dismantled. The U.S. believes it has become politicized and attempted to unfairly and illegally prosecute Americans and Israelis on war crime charges. The announcement came after the Nobel Committee revealed this morning that this year's Peace Prize would go to Navi Pillay. She is the South African prosecutor who rose to become the United Nations point person on human rights and led the investigations into potential charges against American troops in Iraq and Afghanistan. She was also part of the commission that concluded that Israel is committing genocide in Gaza. Shortly after being named the recipient of the Peace Prize, South African-born Pillay gave a brief statement emphasizing that world leaders have, in her view, a legal obligation to protect human rights and promote international law.
2: We are living through an era when international law and human rights are under significant political attack. This worsening reality is particularly visible with the attacks on the International Criminal Court.
1: Blay has worked at both the International Court of Justice and the International Criminal Court, and both of those organizations have been criticized by Trump. The Florida Panhandle is bracing for the arrival of Hurricane Isaias late tonight. ABC's Sam Champion says at the moment the system is a Category 3.
3: Storm surge numbers have been lifted, so I want the coast to take this storm surge very seriously. It could be as high as 9 feet to 10 feet now. It has been a powerful storm. The eye changing shape, the eye wall shrinking here, but a good powerful storm, weakening a little bit just before it makes the coastline likely. But I want you to think of this as a very powerful hurricane.
1: 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A mix of sun and cloud this morning, a 40% chance of showers or thunder showers this afternoon, a high of 13. Tonight, a few clouds around, a low of +3 with a risk of frost. Tomorrow, sunny, a high of 13. And the outlook for Sunday, increasing cloudiness and a high of 19. In Montreal right now, 11 degrees. 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
7: On vous amène au cœur du combat pour sauver les îles de la Madeleine avant qu'il ne soit trop tard.
15: Those sounds from the latest episode of Entre les Lignes from our colleagues over at Nouveau. Now, for generations, the iconic red sandstone cliffs and windswept dunes of Les Îles de la Madeleine, the Magdalen Islands, have stood as a breathtaking symbol of Quebec's maritime heritage. But behind those postcard views, a terrifying race against time is quietly unfolding. We're talking about coastal erosion. Etienne Fortin-Gaultier got to go to that beautiful part of this province.
16: What an honor.
15: So let's for those who haven't been there, yes. Okay, and I haven't been there,
16: yeah.
15: Why don't you paint the picture in our minds here on radio of what you see.
16: It's kilometers of dunes, sand dunes, beautiful.

0: beautiful landscapes, and it's changing rapidly. So you can have mountains and a few kilometers away, dunes, and then beaches, and small houses, colorful houses everywhere on the territory, and then the rifts and cliffs. It's changing very rapidly, the territory. And you have also an enormous desert there, the biggest in Quebec. So you can walk in these dunes like if you were... You would be in Africa or wow. somewhere else in the world. So it's fascinating. The landscapes are beautiful, the colors, and the best sunshine and in the
1: nice.
0: World.
1: Very nice. So it's gorgeous. It's beautiful. Yes. It's also under threat. How bad is this coastal erosion?
0: It's very bad, and we see a lot of consequences and more of these consequences. So recently, holes appearing in some areas of the islands. There's a camping with big holes now appearing every month. There's a new hole, and people were sleeping there a few days ago, and now there's a huge hole that appeared because of coastal erosion.
1: Like a sinkhole?
0: A sinkhole, yeah. Exactly. Okay. Enormous, like 10 meters, 20 wow. meters sinkhole. Holes appearing on their camping ground, so the owner there is shocked. What can he do? It's even dangerous sometimes to see these holes appearing.
1: Why is it happening? Is it just the normal course of things? Like this happens on coasts. We see that. Yes. What's going on here? What's behind all this?
0: The islands have been there for 5,000 years, so it survived a lot. Mm-hmm. But before, during winter times, there was ice protecting the coast. And now with climate change, with the more heat, this ice is not protecting the coast during the winter time. So 6 months more of waves attacking the coast.
1: That natural barrier no longer there.
0: Exactly. Gotcha. And so the sand is removed faster. We see roads that are disappearing because in the last 20 years, the Magdalen Islands lost 14 meters of ground around the island.
1: 14 meters.
0: 14 meters, exactly.
1: So what can be done?
0: It's a tough, it's not easy. The solutions are not easy because you could do sand dredging further away in the sea, but it has consequences also on species that are living underwater. You could also add rocks on the side of the islands, but it's not very beautiful to add thousands of rocks. We know it's a touristic area. People are taking pictures, and we saw areas where they added rocks, and it's quite ugly, actually. So what are the options? It's not easy. And we went also fish for 8 hours with some fishers. But it's not easy for them either because there are more and more whales, black whales.
1: Yeah.
0: And when they come, they have to close fishing areas.
1: They're not allowed to fish when black whales are in the area.
0: Exactly. So during lobster seasons, they only have 100 days to fish. Uh-huh. And when there's a black whale, they close the area for 10 days. Huh. So if there's two whales, then it's 20 days. So it's dramatic for the economic impact is very, very big.
1: And I've also known, and this is looking at climate change stories all over the place. There are some consequences. There are sometimes some positive benefits, it's some changes true. That happen that are actually beneficial for these fishermen. So what are you seeing there?
0: What is surprising is that in terms of lobsters, the lobster population is growing right now.
1: Wow.
0: They've never had so many lobsters. So we went there. It was crazy. They fish more lobsters than before because they're leaving Cape Cod. The water is becoming too hot in Cape Cod and in Maine. So they're growing up in our colder water. So for now, it's a good news. But how long will it be? Because our water could also become warmer, and it could go up and northern.
1: And what about the people who live there? What about homes? Like, because I imagine if you're going to build a home, you want it to have a view of the water.
0: It's
1: and
0: true.
1: Now you're facing this erosion. What's happening there?
0: It's dramatic consequences. Yeah. Lives that are shaken and very affected. We saw a whole neighborhood that's been closed 2 years ago. So there was 50 houses. They decided to close the neighborhood.
1: Wow.
0: So people had to leave their houses. It's dramatic, very human stories of drama. They're losing their homes because of this area that has been closed. It was too dangerous because the last two hurricanes, there was Fiona and Dorian, they were flooded in that neighborhood. So the city decided to close it.
1: How do you get there?
0: Not easy. Yeah. So we went in May, and there's no direct flight in May. So we had to take PAL Airlines, and it was a long, long flight, postponed for hours, and then we stopped in Quebec, in Gaspé, and then we arrived in Île-de-la-Madeleine. But that's also an issue with the Magdalen Islands. Mm-hmm. Difficult to get there when it's not the summer season, the touristic season.
1: Well, Etienne, listen, if only for the beautiful visuals that this episode presents, there's one reason to watch it. Right. Then, of course, the very serious situation with the coastal erosion. How do our listeners get to watch this latest episode?
0: It's on Crave, and these images are from Alexandre Volpato, the producer and videographer of this this series. So you can watch it on Crave. The show is called Entre les Lignes.
1: Entre les Lignes on Crave. Do go stream it today. Etienne, merci beaucoup.
0: It's a pleasure.
1: Bye-bye. Etienne Fortin-Gauthier, video journalist over at Nouveau. When we return on the Elias Macko Show, we're going to take a look at the cost of a hamburger. McDonald's, allegations that McDonald's is using AI tools for dynamic pricing of their burgers. Is that cool or not? We're going to speak to a retail analyst about using AI to price things like hamburgers. We do traffic, though, right here, right now. And with a look at the roads, here's Debbie Marcellos.
2: Well, it's a pretty light drive today. We are seeing some slowdowns on Highway 20 West just after Turcotte through to Ville-Saint-Pierre. Eastbound side of the 20 moves well. Northbound to Cary from Sherbrooke, it's heavy up to Coates and Catherine, and then it slows at Royal Mount. Met westbound just slowing at Stinson. Eastbound side of the 40 heavy from Côte de l'Est to St. Croix. 25 south for Lafontaine Tunnel from Yves-Prévost as you merge into one lane for ongoing roadwork to the South Shore. A little heavy at the Champlain Bridge as well from Gaétan-la-Belge to the South Shore. And on the Bonaventure Autoroute, seeing some delays, some roadwork just before the Victoria Bridge headed to downtown. Have questions about COVID-19 vaccination? 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Traffic and transit every 15 minutes on CJAD 800. 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
1: Let's talk about something as simple as the cost of a hamburger. Now, as the cost of living continues to stretch household budgets to the breaking point, even a quick trip to the drive-thru is becoming a battleground. McDonald's now facing a class action lawsuit alleging that the fast food giant secretly deployed artificial intelligence tools to implement surge and dynamic pricing, hiking the cost of your Big Mac or your fries depending on when and where you order. Now, the company insists its pricing is set by individual franchisees. A new report reveals a heavy corporate push behind closed doors to harness AI algorithms that track demand in real time, squeeze every extra cent out of hungry consumers. Let's head over now to retail analyst Carl Boutet with more on this. Carl, welcome back to the show.
15: Good morning, Elias.
1: And I do need to point out, so Reuters had this this piece a couple of weeks back. McDonald's has pushed back as strongly as possible, to be honest, when you see how a corporation responds to a piece like this. So they're saying they're not doing what's being alleged here. But let's talk about it here. Maybe, you know, they'd be dumb not to do what they could do with all the data they have. How do you view it?
15: Yeah, I don't know if it would be dumb not to do, but I guess there's always a lot of pressure to perform and justify stock prices and all that fun stuff. So there's sort of two things happening at the same time. You're saying one thing to the consumer and another thing to probably to your investors, which I believe there's some allegations around that as well, too. The technology has been there for a while. McDonald's has been pretty, let's put it in quotes, innovative when it comes to trying to use new technologies and find ways to, in some ways, better serve the customers. In other ways, yes, probably to maximize profit at the cost of the consumer's disposable income. So there's a lot going on here, and it's not going to get any simpler. I can tell you that
1: it's not going to get any simpler because obviously there is that push, whether it's from shareholders or whatever, to increase profits here. So is there a right way to do it? Is there an honest way to implement AI pricing, or does it have to be dishonest if you're going to target people so specifically?
15: No, there's always a way to propone for transparency and say, here's what's going on. I mean, I think we have already a lot of this happening in our lives. If you happen to take an Uber anytime, you probably have. And the concept of surge pricing pretty much came from them, although the travel industry in general is very well known for our plane tickets and our hotel rooms and these sort of things. And even before that, I mean, the famous example of the bottle of water that you could pay 25 cents in one place and you'll be ready to pay $7 for it in the middle of July at a music festival for that same bottle of water, right? Yeah. So it's not a new phenomenon. What's newer is the algorithms and the fact that you pointed out earlier about all this data that we now have and that we can collect. And where I think the pushback is especially strong, and we're seeing governments getting involved around creating laws around this, is how, making sure we don't sort of take advantage of the personal data and saying, okay, well, Elias, we know Elias at 3 o'clock really needs that coffee. And you know what? He'll probably pay $2 more for that coffee right about now because he needs that push and he's less price sensitive. And just for you, but the person next to you still gets the same coffee at $2 less. That's where the real issues start.
1: And I think it's about like what the consumer will accept. Now, you know, the thing you bring up, the example you bring about Uber, right, to get a ride. Like among us, like you go on a trip with, let's say, some friends and you both open up the app at the exact same time. You're looking for the same trip and you're right next to each other. You're in the same place, same destination. And there's a $5 difference because their algorithms will tell them, hey, you know what, Elias, you can squeeze $5 out of him. Or the algorithm says, oh, Elias, actually, he's price conscious. You got to reduce his price by $2. Right. So
15: 100%.
1: Why do we accept we accept that we sort of like, oh, OK, makes sense for Uber for some reason. But it seems like when McDonald's or let's say a retailer, a grocery store, if there's any ever thought of that, the consumer says, no, that's morally, ethically wrong.
15: Hey, there's a lot of research around this. And we actually have a colleague at McGill that is an expert, actually has a book coming out on this whole idea of pricing in the age of AI. And it's a hot topic. And in some case, I think at the end of the day, what we want is we want it to be fair. We obviously love a deal. So we'd love to know that we're getting the better end of that. And sometimes even though somebody else is not, that's the unfortunate side of human nature. But we're like, as long as I'm paying less, I'm good with that. If they're paying more, that's their problem. So there's all these this real strong sort of nature going on here. But the big takeaway today is just the ability of the technology, and with platforms like Uber, obviously everything is digital. So for them, it's even easier. It gets harder in a grocery store or in a physical environment. But again, we have technology now that can pretty much recreate that as well.
1: You know, it's so funny. That's why I don't have a problem with this, because like I've trained Uber. I've trained Uber Eats. You want me to order on your service? Where's the promo code? Where's the deal? Yeah. And then I'll order. But you don't give me that? There's no order. And so I've trained them. I'm the one who's trained the AI, and I've taken advantage of it, or at least I think so. Now, it was, I think, a few weeks back, the CEO of Walmart, let's talk about like grocery and other retail, like they started to put in those e-paper pricing displays. Yeah. And then a lot of internet rumors, oh, they put in the e-paper, it's because they're going to track you, they're going to change the price, blah, blah, blah. And he released this statement on social media where he couldn't have been clearer, saying, we don't do that. We're using the e-paper for this reason, because we can change our price, we can do our weekly changes, and we don't have to change physically with humans, but we will never use AI, blah, blah, blah. And it's almost like retailers are afraid of being branded as a retailer that uses AI. Like there's some fear there about the public thinking you use this technology.
15: 100%. And I think they're trying to be transparent, and they're trying to say, hey, we want to use this technology, for instance, to better source and get the best price for you, and we want to pass that along to you. And that could be part of the discourse. But the perception, there's a lot of research around this as well, around people, as soon as they see those, we call them electronic shelf labels, ESLs. We have them we have a retail innovation center at the Bensuden School at McGill with Kushtal, where it's all ESLs. There's no dynamic pricing happening, by the way. It's just, as you point out, it's more for operational sake. But the idea that you could technically, if you want, the technology does, back to my point earlier, would permit you to change your price on that shelf hundreds of times a day if you had to, or even almost to the person staring at it if we really pushed it further. We're not doing that. We don't have that. But it's just a question of that there is that possibility. So now business leaders need to be very sensitive and conscious and come forthright about, what are we doing with this technology? How are we implementing it, and who benefits from it? And we all know, listen, corporations have an agenda, and I don't think any of us are naive to that agenda. At the same time, when you mentioned, more sensitivity around certain categories, food being one in particular, especially now in the, where it's the strongest category in inflation, I think it's normal that we see some of that pushback.
1: Where do you think this ends up? And we'll bring it back to the McDonald's and maybe the fast food side of things. Where do you think this technology does, at the end of the day, end up being used in like quick service fast food industry?
15: Probably more at a regional scale. I know they gave a lot of examples of even like within the same city. I think that's really dangerous, and the reputational risk is going to be harder. And then there's, you know, certain environments, obviously airports and things like that, where we're expecting to pay more. So they'll be collecting all that data, and they'll see, they use fancy terms, the elasticity of what the customer is prepared to put out there. So I think that's going to be, and it's always has been. I mean, there's always been analysts in the, you know, working on that and day in, day out, trying to understand what's the right price for this product. And look, think about gasoline. You know, that's another really controversial run where it works in a different direction. But it's all to say that it's a core P of, there are four P's of marketing, you know, and we always are thinking about it, because that's what at the end of the day drives results. But what's interesting now is that sort of the double side of the technology allows you to, but the technology allows the conversation quickly to surface as well too. Let's see where that goes.
1: Carl, always great chatting with you. Thanks so much.
15: Thanks, Elias.
1: Carl Boutte is a retail analyst. When we return on the Elias Macko Show, we're going to speak to the owner and founder of Liquidation Marie. And that chain continues to expand. We're going to talk to her about what's next for this, you know, grocery and other item chain that is really booming right now. Let's do news next.
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17: Good morning, it's 11:32. I'm Jason Mayoff with a CTV News update. The Montreal Fire Department rescued two window washers this morning. It started when a window washing platform on Robert Bourassa Boulevard downtown locked up and tilted. The workers were stuck at the 13th floor until firefighters dropped from the roof, secured them, and then lowered them to the ground. Canada's economy posted a second consecutive month of job losses in September, pushing up the unemployment rate to 6.5%. StatsCan says the economy lost 68,000 positions in September, coming off a loss of 42,000 in August. And there are concerns about how Hurricane Isaias might affect gas prices. The storm is moving across the Gulf and heading for landfall, likely tonight or very early tomorrow morning. That could force some U.S. refineries to shut down. For more news, including all the Montreal road closures for the weekend, go to ctvnewsmontreal.ca. And with the latest from the CJAD 800 Traffic Center, here's Debbie Marcellos.
2: Well, we're seeing congestion on Highway 20 westbound from just after Turcotte through to Ville-Saint-Pierre it looks like there's an incident in that stretch as well. On the eastbound side of the 20, it just slows at the 32nd Avenue entrance, eastbound to Trans-Canada from before Côte de l'Est to board DeCary South. Southbound side of DeCary moves well, but northbound side is heavy from Sherbrooke up to the Metropolitan, 25 south for Lafontaine Tunnel from before Sherbrooke as you merge into one lane for ongoing road work. It's the Mega Fall Winter Clearance at Sports Experts and Atmosphere. 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
17: Dormez-vous Weather Center forecast, a mix of sun and cloud today, chance of showers or a thunderstorm this afternoon, the high 13. A few clouds tonight, the low plus 3 with possible frost, and sunshine tomorrow, the high 13. It's 11 downtown. Your next CTV News update is at noon.
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1: All right, welcome back to the Elias Macko Show. 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Marie-Ève Breton joins us, owner and founder of Liquidation Marie. Marie-Ève, welcome to the show.
31: Thank you so much.
1: Okay, let's talk about the success here. And you just opened up a new outlet, new location. Are you surprised by just how big this has become?
31: Yes, I'm very surprised. But as I say, if customers asking for, I'm going to keep going and open new stores, because everybody needs right now everywhere. So I'm going to be able, if customers want me, I'm going to be there to open new stores. Sorry for my English. I'm going to try to give you my best English.
1: Marie-Ève, you're amazing. Don't worry. I hear you loud and clear here. What is already, like, you're relatively young as a business, but I think already, there's been adjustments made. And let's talk about the items that you do offer, mm-hmm. where you started, where you're at now, and where you want to head with what's offered at Liquidation Marie.
31: Oh, we offer fresh meat, frozen meat, yogurt, milk, bread, eggs. We are willing to try a lot of things if the price point is good for our customers. So we have a lot of items. So we have even the expired the short date and the long date. So we are hybrid. We have everything in the same spot.
1: And where are you getting most of your supplies?
31: Sometimes it's manufacturers. They calling us because they change the labels. Sometimes the weight in the product is not the same on the package. Sometimes they just discontinue the product. We have everything. So sometimes it's just because it's short date. Sometimes it's because it's expired. So we have a lot of company. They calling us now because they know we buy some kind of that things to offer at the low cost possible to our customers.
1: What are some of the changes you've had to make in your short history here as you grow the business?
31: Oh, we have to be very fast. We have, because everybody think it's easy to do what we do right now. We develop an expertise because we deliver fast. So today we, example, today we receive some yogurt. Tomorrow it's going to be on each of my stores because we have to deliver fast because of the date. So it's very, very, very hard. We take the risk each day. So that's, I think it's the part of the success right now.
1: Who's your clientele?
31: Oh, everybody. We have everybody in the stores. Even the people that don't have enough money. We have customers that have money. So we try to democratize the date on the product. So we do education on social media that the stuff is still good, even if the date is not the good date on the product. So I think we're doing a great job on that side.
1: I've seen sometimes you're a victim of your own success. You open up a store and there's not enough parking, let's say, and people.
31: Yes.
1: So when we talk about the latest stores you've opened, how have you learned from some missteps in the past and how does that change, your latest stores?
31: For the parking, now we know that we cannot have a spot without parking like Longueuil. It was very a nightmare last year because customers and neighbors are impacted because of our stores. Mm-hmm. So now when we take a spot, we check for the parking, we check for the neighbors, we check for everybody. So it was a lesson to us to not doing the same thing in the future.
1: So, Maria, we're with Maria Breton, the owner and founder of Liquidation Marie, this discount grocery chain, which is just expanding at such an incredible pace in this province. Maria, I want to ask you, because you are new competition, okay? So you enter this market, and you're going after the business that may go to, the Loblaws stores and goes to the Costco's and Dollarama. You name it, you're after their business, okay? So you're new competition.
31: Yes.
1: Private business. At the same time, there are many people in Quebec and Canadian society at large that now believe the way forward for cheaper groceries is the government needs to get involved. And we need government-run grocery stores.
31: It's very hard. I mean, if the government wants to do it, they have to know that it's very hard. It's not easy. That's what I said. We develop an expertise. We have to negotiate even all the spot, all the items. We have to negotiate each day of my life. So it's not easy. If the government can do it, go. But it's very hard.
1: And based on what you do, do you think that, your competitors, right? They trying the same things that you're trying? Are they trying to get the lowest prices for consumers? Are they trying to gouge consumers?
31: Yeah, but I mean, they can try, but it's like I said, it's very hard. We need to calculate each pennies. Each pennies count. So I don't know if the government can do it. I mean, it's everything is expensive with the government sometimes. So I don't know. Maybe they can do it, but they have to know that it's very hard, and you have to negotiate low cost everything.
1: How fast can you go on the expansion front? I know there's people that probably want it all over the place, but what are your targets, and how fast do you intend to go on new locations?
31: It takes 5 weeks when we sign the papers. It takes 5 to 8 weeks to open the stores. if we don't have to do a lot of renovations, around 6 and 7 weeks.
1: Are you looking at spots? Let's say on the island of Montreal, or you know, on the outskirts.
31: We're gonna announce in a few weeks a new spot in Montreal, but I'm keeping it secret because I want to do a surprise.
1: I totally understand that. Marie, have continued success with Liquidation Marie.
31: Maybe we can do on the 2027 on the Ontario side. We're gonna try.
1: Interesting. So yes. you are thinking beyond Quebec borders.
31: Yes. Absolutely. Wow. Well, because everybody wants to save on groceries. So I think we can do it in Ontario too.
1: Well, Marie-Ève, I think a lot of people are looking at your success right now. Thanks so much for joining us.
31: Thank you.
1: Marie-Ève Breton, she is behind Liquidation Marie. When we return on the Elias Macko Show, Joanne Vrakis is going to head on into our studios, the host of her fantastic Saturday and Sunday morning show right here on CJD. I'll get her take on some of the stories of the day and more. First things first, though, we got to check in on traffic. Lauren Glazer standing by with this update. Good morning, Lauren.
0: Good morning, Elias. We have delays on the westbound side of the 20 now. The volume starting before Ungrenio, running through to Norman. Northbound, the carry delays to its length. Also delays southbound 15 between Outwater and the Champlain. Eastbound side of the TCAN, the volume there starting at Côte-de-l'Est, runs back to Stinson on the eastbound side of the Met, and again between L'Angelier and the Anjou interchange. Southbound 25, volume 2, bumpy into the tunnel. For the westbound side of the Met, it has delays too between Pneuf and the DeCarry interchange. 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
1: Oh, buddy, look who we've got in studio right now. It's Joanne Vrakis.
16: Hi, you.
1: At the helm of the Joanne Vrakis Super Spectacular. 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
16: That's what it's called?
1: Did you ever think about, like, so remember, like, 8 years ago when I came here?
16: Yeah.
1: They're like, what do you want to name the show? You know, the boss was like, hey, what do you, Chris is like, hey, what do you want to name the show? And they're like, oh, we brainstormed for 18 million years. Yeah. And we just realized the Elias Macko Show is the name of the show.
16: I had that conversation with Chris. Now, mind you, I was still living in Greece at the time. And I was thinking to myself, because you mentioned Weekends with Joanne Vrakis, which is very on the nose.
1: Yeah.
16: And then the other option was the Joanne Vrakis Show, which is what you have, the Elias Macko Show.
1: That's it.
16: I don't know.
1: I would have gone with the Super Happy Terrific Hour.
16: Yeah. The Super Happy Terrific Hours, by the way.
1: Hours.
16: Hey, six hours, Saturday and Sunday.
1: Joanne, fun. Let me throw one big question at you today before we get to just fun stuff like
16: Tell
1: we
16: me,
1: do.
16: Does it involve math? Because
1: it does not.
16: I famously cannot multiply.
1: Here's the big question. Yesterday, the Big O, they gave us an update.
16: Yes.
1: Okay.
16: Yes.
1: The roof is done. In the coming month or so, they're going to put the roof up into its final position, and then over the next year, they will fill in the gap between the concrete and the new roof with a translucent glass portion that will allow sunlight in. It's on budget, so it's going to be $870 million.
16: Just that.
1: It's done.
16: Yeah.
1: Okay? It's done. There's no turning back the clock. It's done.
16: By the way, people at home can't see that you just did a whole engineering pantomime. Like, you were explaining it
1: to
16: me.
1: The roof and the structure and the thing. So, that having said that, now that we've already spent this money, do you believe that the right decision now is to go and just, you know, grin and bear it, spend another $1 billion to make the inside of the stadium state of the art so we could have Taylor Swift or any concert, any event can be inside?
16: I will quote the late, great Kenny Rogers.
1: Yeah.
16: You got to know when to hold them and know when to fold them. This is done. Put a pin in it. It is over. This is like the abusive relationship you cannot get out of. We keep going back expecting him to change. He, she, whatever the Big O is what it is. Warts and all.
1: You know me.
16: I know you.
1: I've been on team blow it up, get rid of it for
16: team blow it up is insane.
1: But seriously, and even at our old job, I was doing this. Like, this is now 15 years of me advocating for this.
16: Yeah.
1: And this morning, you know.
16: You've had a change of heart?
1: But the war has been lost.
16: Yeah.
1: Now that the roof is finished and almost finished and the $870 million is gone, it's no longer the same debate. Now I actually think, now that they've done the roof, you need to finish it.
16: No, but here's the thing, and I get what you're saying. It's like, okay, we've already poured this much in, we have to keep going. Justement, stop. It's enough. That stadium will never, ever, you can have Taylor Swift coming there. You can have Premier League, whatever. I don't know anything about sports. How are we going to make
1: this?
16: It's
1: amazing that you came up with Premier League. That's
16: fantastic.
1: I heard
16: it in a commercial. Is it soccer?
1: Yeah, soccer. It's good.
16: I knew that. You're never going to make that money back. When? What are the predictions? Who's calculating this?
1: So,
16: are there actuarial sciences being applied to this?
1: It is clearly not about the money, because every scenario, it's a money loser. It is about, do we have a venue of 60,000 seats where instead of the Backstreet Boys playing 10 shows in Toronto next February, they play 5 shows in Montreal too. That's the future that we're talking about here. And do we bite the bullet and spend the money on that?
16: I don't think so.
1: No.
16: Well, I'm surprised that you've changed your mind, because I have known you for a bazillion years now, and I don't know what's happened.
1: I know when I lost the war. The war is lost. They've spent the money on the roof, and now it's the best of all the terrible options. Now is to actually do it properly. And I will say, They're working with Populous, which is the worldwide leader in stadiums.
16: Yeah.
1: Okay. If there's any company, you know, sometimes in Quebec we're like, well, we will not use the market leader. We will use this homegrown thing that sucks.
16: Yeah.
1: They're using Populous, and if there's any company that could turn Olympic Stadium into something for this century, it's them.
16: But okay, so I understand what you just said. Look, we're going to have the venue. We're going to be able to do all of this, but. Does it really matter that Taylor Swift goes to Toronto and not to Montreal? Is it really worth the amount of money that we're spending? Yeah.
1: If it was Def Leppard, you'd be like, it's worth every cent.
16: Every cent. Immediately. Take all of my money. No, I just think we have bigger fish to fry. And I understand that everything has its own envelope. Like, that's the money we're spending on this, and that's the money that we're spending on this. But, you know, we've got homeless encampments left, right, and center.
1: So Solange writes me this on the text line. Elias, how many homeless people could have been housed with that money? I got a note from a listener in the first hour of the show, and it was, I forget her name, but she was a nurse, okay, in Ile-Pro, I believe, or Vaudreuil. And she's like, I've been a nurse for 30 years, and she's livid that we'd spend money on this. But it's different envelopes. Like not spending $1 billion on Olympic Stadium will not mean $1 billion spent on homeless. It's just never going to happen. It doesn't work that way.
16: I know. The different envelopes thing, I get that. But the optics of it are crazy with what's going on right now. People can't afford groceries. There's a encampment right outside. I mean, it's nuts.
1: Your show this weekend, what's happening?
16: Well, it's a long weekend. Action de grâce.
1: Yes.
16: Are you a turkey person?
1: I love turkey. Once a year, I love turkey.
16: Yeah. Do you make it yourself? Do you know how to roast
1: it? I've never made my own turkey.
16: Right. Anyway, Chef V is going to be on the show to discuss brining. Do you know what brining is?
1: Yeah, I do. That's fun.
16: Yeah. So we're going to be doing turkey, I think, a couple different ways. Like, if you don't want to buy the whole bird, maybe you just, you know, little parts of the bird. So there's going to be that. Speaking of Thanksgiving, the food professor is going to be taking a closer look at the cost of Thanksgiving this year. How much because it's... It's pricey. Yeah. It's really, really pricey. With our child psychologist, we're talking about who your kids are friends with, it matters. You know, they always say, like, show me who you hang out with, who your friends are, I'll tell you who you are. There's always a bad influence. Were you the bad influence, or did you have bad influence?
1: I was a good influence.
16: Did you have a bad influence friend?
1: No. Straight and narrow.
16: You were a nerd?
1: Yeah.
16: Okay.
1: Yeah, I was. totally. Barely Def Leppard and the Goo Goo Dolls at the Bell Center, March 5th. At 7 p.m. at the Bell Center, ladies and gentlemen.
16: Is that true?
1: That Birdo sent me that note. It's got to be true. I believe Birdo.
16: Anyway, that and a lot more.
1: 3 hours of great radio on Saturday and Sunday with Joanne Vrakis. We're going to wrap up the Elias Macko Show next.
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1: We got a roll, and I didn't even tell you my Dyson vacuum story. I'll have to save that for next week. So many stories to tell you about. Oh, I have a Nutella. I have a story about peanut Nutella. Didn't get to tell that either. Next week. I promise you folks, next week. Thank you for listening to the Friday edition of the Elias Macko Show. What a great week it was. I'll be off on Monday. I'm going to take the Thanksgiving for myself. Sakila Lean will be at the behind the chair here on Monday. Fantastic. So tune in for that. Maxim Gadot produces this one. Jay Farrar is the mastermind of Master Control. Fellas, thanks for all the hard work this week. And I will leave it there with you. Have a great long weekend. Catch you on Tuesday.
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23: Good afternoon. It's 12 o'clock. I'm Jason Mayoff with a CTV News Update. A chance of showers or a thunderstorm this afternoon. It's 11 degrees downtown. Weather details in minutes. Here's what's making news right now. A rescue high above the streets of downtown Montreal. Canada lost tens of thousands of jobs last month and bracing for the impact of Hurricane Isaias. With the latest from the CJAD 800 Traffic Center, here's Lauren Glazer.
0: Good afternoon, Jason. We do have off and on slowdowns now on the westbound side of the Met. Volume there starting at VO, running out to the DeCary Interchange. Eastbound side of the TCAN delays also could lead us back to Stinson on the eastbound Met and also between Longchelier and Anjou. Southbound 25, busy from Bobby into the tunnel. Northbound DeCary delays now its length. Also delays on the westbound side of the 20 starting before Angrenier, running through to Norman. It's the Megafall Winter Clearances for experts and atmosphere. 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Traffic and trends at every 15 minutes on CJAD 800. 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
23: In the news, some scary moments this morning for a pair of window washers working on a building downtown after their platform jammed and tilted about 13 stories up. When they called for help, the Montreal Fire Department dispatched its specially trained ropes squad called Les Araignées, or the Spider-Men. They lowered themselves from the building's roof, secured the window washers, and then brought them to the ground. The building is on Robert Bourassa Boulevard at De La Gauchetière. Stats Canada says the economy lost 68,000 jobs in September, driving the unemployment rate up to 6.5%. It was the second straight month of unemployment declines. The bulk affected young workers, aged 15 to 24. Economists had expected a small gain of roughly 9,000 jobs in September. Authorities say an undocumented immigrant who was shot by ICE yesterday in New York City, quote, weaponized his vehicle before the shooting. ICE agents were trying to detain 28-year-old Oscar Belgal when agents opened fire, striking him in the neck. ABC's Jaisha Patel is at the scene of the shooting with the latest.
24: Belgal at the time was sitting inside of a car. A shooting happened, and they say that he was struck in the neck either by a bullet or by a bullet fragment. We learned that it was a superficial wound. He was taken to the hospital. He was treated and released. He is in ICE custody. And officials say that a five-year-old boy was sitting in the back seat of the car with Belgal, and officials believe that that was his five-year-old son. He was unharmed, and he's safe with family members.
23: The U.S. Department of Homeland Security says Belgal is from the Dominican Republic. He has multiple prior arrests and has gang ties. Well, people along the U.S. Gulf Coast are preparing for Hurricane Isaias.
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26: I've lived here since 1999. I've been through enough storms. I'm just here getting gas for the generator, just in case.
25: Isaias, the first hurricane of the Atlantic season, is expected to bring dangerous conditions to the Florida Panhandle, southern Alabama, and southern Mississippi when it's expected to make landfall late Friday. In Lillian, Alabama, Richard Weekly had plywood cut to cover the windows of his home.
27: Everybody's pulling their boats out. Everybody's getting fuel. Everybody's buying water. Everybody's scurrying around like ants.
25: I'm Donna Water.
23: 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A few clouds tonight, the low plus 3 with possible frost, and sunny tomorrow, the high 13. It's 11 downtown. 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
5: Happy Friday, everybody. I'm Graham Richardson. A busy week, always a busy week around Parliament and in Ottawa and across the country, it seems. I hope you're having a good day. We have got economic news. We've got Sovereignist Party news. We're heading into referendum time in Alberta on the argument that there should be a new arrangement with Ottawa. We'll see where that's headed next week and heading into E-Day. And of course, it's Thanksgiving weekend, favorite time of year. The leaves are turning. Let's start with the Friday Five.
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5: We have to start with the Parti Québécois getting power. It's under 30%. An extraordinary election because I heard someone say in Quebec this is the lowest level of support any government there has ever achieved, and achieved government. So it's a minority status. They've promised not to hold a referendum until Trump leaves office, which likely means they'll face another election before they try to push that. That's as it stands right now. 70% of Quebecers are not interested. That's a huge number and a huge mountain for them to climb. Lucien Bouchard warned that if the

0: of the National Assembly, of course, a symbol of the crown, symbol of Britain, of the UK, English symbol. Are they going to do those things when Quebecers are facing tariffs, the economy is not going well? And if they are, what's Ottawa going to do about it? My guess would be that the Carney Liberals and Carney himself would not get into that kind of a fight, because that's exactly what a sovereigntist government would want, to raise the specter of a overbearing federal government. The only problem with that is Mr. Carney's very popular in Quebec. So we'll see what happens. Number two, some of the things that most politicians say we must focus on: jobs, and it's not great. All of the job gains Canada had seen since 2026 has been wiped out. The economy lost 68,300 jobs in September. Unexpected drop follows another drop in August of 41,700. Manufacturing, a sector exposed to U.S. tariffs, lost a net 12,700 jobs. So the largest job losses: healthcare, public sector, social assistance, education, government's cut, international student permits. That was a problem. Canada has now lost a net 41,000 jobs so far this year, compared to a gain of more than 200,000 last year. We're going to hear from Pierre Poilievre on that and an economist in the first section of our show. The Conservative leader just speaking about this in the Hamilton area as he tries to address the Stelco situation, or suggest how the government should address the Stelco situation. Number three, Senate races in the United States and the prominence of Canada. We noticed that this week. How important is Canada in some crucial states, even as far south as Georgia? Canada has been linked in many ways to the affordability crisis and the tariffs, of course. This week, the Trump-endorsed candidate in Michigan, Mike Rogers, publicly breaking ranks with the White House on tariffs with new campaign ads.
1: Drinking a Labatt and watching the Red Wings, man, it just doesn't get any more Michigan than that. And here in Michigan, we know that Canada is not our enemy. We need to end this tariff war now. As Michigan Senator, I'll bring both parties together to lower your prices. That's job number one.
0: That's a big promise. You're going to bring together Trump and Carney as the Michigan Senator and solve it, and Canada's not our enemy. Interesting from a Republican. So we raised this as one of the stories, not necessarily because of the ad itself, but what it represents. He is not an incumbent. It's an open seat. It's a fierce, fierce race. It's a purple state, but Donald Trump did carry it in 2024. Times have changed. There's still time to campaign. Republicans sitting on, and Donald Trump himself sitting on, a lot of money. Where's he going to spend it, and what's it going to mean for this trade war? If, for instance, the Republicans do not do well and Trump is rebuked and they lose the Senate, I'm going to guess blaming Canada is going to come into the conversation. It already has. Number four, conservative support for Bill C-39. This is the main bill that the Carney Liberals are pushing to speed up construction, to speed up mega projects. Here is Pierre Poilievre yesterday on why conservatives are supporting this particular piece of Liberal legislation.
2: Conservatives will let this weak, watered-down, long-delayed bill go to committee, where we will put forward amendments that will get the government out of the way to get Canadians building.
0: So it's gone to committee? I think politically it was not an option to oppose it, because this is what he has been asking for a year and a half or so, for longer, actually. Back in the Trudeau days, he's been asking for that. You know, let's build a new pipeline. Let's get things going. In many ways, Carney has co-opted a lot of that agenda. Have you heard that before, conservatives? Yes, you have. That's what liberals tend to do. And in this particular way, I would argue Carney has kind of supercharged that. So he says he's going to pressure and improve it in committee. What he means is we're going to let this pass, and the debate in Parliament will not be on the right wing. The debate outside of Parliament and will be, there are concerns on the left, whether it's labor, environment. There's a lot of unions who are not happy at all here about the change in process for federally regulated industries and for big projects. And also First Nations around the country. Will consultation be significant?

0: likely shortened because there is this rush to build. And how will that play out? So that's number four. And number five, generally speaking, Canada and the U.S. remaining unresolved. I think it's just, it's still a big story. It is still a story that is permeating all of our politics, our economy, our election races, our referendums coming up in Alberta, the Quebec election. You know, when's the last time you heard a separatist party say, we're going to hold off on the main reason we created this party, a referendum to separate Canada from Canada? Why are they doing that? They're doing that because Donald Trump is a factor in that election that just passed. There's a reason why votes split three ways, almost a third, a third, a third, with the Parti Québécois getting just a bit more than the other two parties, the Liberals and the Conservatives. You know, as I said, they do not want to talk about a referendum for Quebec to leave Canada because we're fighting off something much larger than that or more national than that that directly impacts Quebec's jobs, the manufacturing sector there, textiles, aerospace. Like, Trump himself has directly targeted Quebec companies like Bombardier, right? So that's all of that is on the table. That's why you have this extraordinary sort of result. Look at BC, snap election. Conservatives are in chaos. David Eby, who was on the ropes just a few months ago and on his way out, all of a sudden sees some hope. And what does he do? He's campaigning against Donald Trump. Is it going to work? I don't know. BC's wild. He is saying he needs this snap election because of what Donald Trump has done and is doing. Okay. See if people in BC buy it. So far, it's been a bit of a bumpy road. Alberta, the referendum campaign. We see that bombshell story from the Globe and Mail about leaders in the sovereignties movement going to state, going to America to talk to them about a post-referendum, you know, Alberta and what they could offer Americans, right? And what does Donald Trump want? He wants resources, he wants land, and Canada has tons of that. So my point being, he is everywhere. And his presence is being felt everywhere. When we come back, a closer look at the jobs report, as grim as it is.
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2: We're seeing slowdowns now on the westbound side of the 20, starting before Ungerneau to Norman. Also delays on the eastbound side of the 20 between 32nd and 1st Avenue. Northbound, the carry is slowing. Sherbrooke up to the top. Also delays eastbound side of the TCAM between Côte and Stinson on the eastbound Met. More volume eastbound Met, Lacordaire through to Anjou. For southbound 25, it's busy between Beaubien and the tunnel. Delays on the westbound side of the Met now. They start at Lacordaire running back to the carry interchange. 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
0: Welcome back. I'm Graham Richardson. Happy Friday to you. Not a great number out there for Canada's employment numbers for September. Grim news, actually. The economy shed 68,000 jobs, 68,300 to be precise. That's an unexpected drop after a decline of 41,000. Unemployment goes up 6.4 to 6.5. It was the first full month after a new round of U.S. tariffs took effect against Canada. But the manufacturing sector lost 12,700, the largest job losses in the public sector, healthcare, social assistance, education. Part of that, government cutting international student permits. Canada now lost a net 41,200 jobs so far this year, compared with a gain of more than 200,000 last year. Conservative leader Pierre Poilievre addressed these job numbers in a press conference this morning, blaming Prime Minister Mark Carney.
16: 68,000 Canadians lost their jobs last month, right before Thanksgiving. 48,100 of them are young people, the same young people who, after a decade of the Liberal government, cannot afford to buy a home. It is not your fault. You have done everything right. You get up early. You work hard. You studied. You saved. You scrimped. And yet, your government has let you down. It is the government's fault, and it is the government's mistakes that have put you in this situation.
0: The economy and these numbers, the big conversation.
17: So this is a really big deal, people.
18: The big conversation.
0: We spoke with Concordia University economist Moshe Lander for some analysis on the report. I asked him if these numbers are a surprise.
11: It is, and it's not a surprise as well. The economy is struggling. We saw GDP numbers recently that showed that the economy is flat. And at some point, that has to spill over into the labor market. You just can't keep creating jobs without creating economic growth. And the tariff wars, the trade disruption, and all of the economic uncertainty is now coming home to roost on the economy.
0: I thought it was interesting as well. A lot of the losses were not concentrated in tariff-hit industries. What does that say?
11: Yeah, and that's the thing, right, is that it doesn't have to be on the headline industries that have the tariffs on them. They can radiate out into sectors you would think have almost nothing to do with tariffs. And so it's true, a lot of those losses came in educational services in my area, for example, or in healthcare and sectors that are far away from where the tariffs are. But just as a bad analogy, you know, if you hit the steel and aluminum industry and all of a sudden there's less people in that industry, they might stop going into the local Starbucks or Tim Hortons to pick up on a coffee on the way to their shift, and now you have baristas that are losing their jobs, even though that has nothing to do with the headline sectors that we keep seeing in the news. So, you know, at some point, this thing just does start to radiate through the economy, and this month, it's the sectors far away from the front line.
0: And I gather the number was large enough that it wiped out any gains for the year. That's again, not great news, right?
11: Yeah, and that's always the way that we start looking at these things, is compared to the beginning of the year, compared to 12 months ago, or compared to last month, and it's always some sort of reference point, because in and of itself, if we just say 68,000 people, you know, you'd have to know how many people are working currently, which is over 20 million people, so on the surface, that doesn't sound like much. If we were to take a look at 12 months ago as opposed to 9 months ago, there's still 90,000 net jobs that have been created. So, you know, that was on the back end of last year, and that was probably in response to a little bit of the ramping up of the trade war and people trying to front load their production. What we're seeing now is, if we compare it to 12 months ago, that ramping up effect is neutralized, and yeah, it kind of wipes everything out.
0: Is there any hope out there? Like, what is if you're Mark Carney or you're in the cabinet, what are you focusing on to talk to people about?
11: There's always hope out there. So the biggest hope right now, of course, is that Canada gets a pro-Canada response in the midterm elections in the U.S. In a couple of weeks' time. And of course, you know, if the Democrats take control of both the House and the Senate, then we're talking about a very different negotiating tactic with the Americans. Even though some Democrats have said that they support the idea of some tariffs on Canada, I don't think it's going to be as indiscriminate or certainly as large and as wide-ranging as Trump has it. And let's remember that technically, trade is the responsibility of the U.S. Congress, not the U.S. White House. And so, you know, if the Democrats have control, I think that's one of those things that they're going to try and wrestle back from the president. And if he doesn't want to be a complete lame duck, he's going to have to get on board with them, not the other way around. And so there is a chance that this thing could de-escalate in January. Even though the election is in the beginning of November, the new Congress doesn't sit until the beginning of January. So there's that lame duck session where anything can happen. But we can at least point to 3 months from now that there's possibly good news coming Canada's way.
0: What if it doesn't hold? Like, what if the Democrats can't get their vote out, they underperform like they've done in the past, and it's status quo?
11: Then we're looking to 2028 as their source of good news, because that's just going to embolden the president, and he's going to say, I told you my policies are supported by the American public, and then he's really going to try and leave a legacy. We know what type of legacy that's going to be, but he doesn't seem to have a connection to reality, and so he's going to want to leave what he thinks his legacy is going to be, and I think he's going to ramp things up. But there, too, Canada might decide that we can try and ride this out for 2 years, or we can decide to just make a deal, and even if that's just a deal to get us through the next 2 years, that creates some level of certainty. It might not be what business wants, but at least they have the certainty to make the decisions that are second best to what they would otherwise wish for.
0: Moishe Lander, appreciate your time as always. Thank you, sir.
11: Anytime.
0: And remember, you know, guessing where the Americans are going to go on these issues with Donald Trump, too, one of the most resilient politicians we've ever seen, let alone American. A rule breaker, a convention smasher, I say that with respect. I mean, like, you know, other presidents would not be able to survive or achieve what he has. And I say that It's not always positive, but he is able, with through his own force of will and lack of concern over, oh, the rule of law, conventions, decency in some cases, he just keeps going regardless of the consequences. If this does come as a moment of check, if this is a check on Trump and he is ultimately one of the biggest lame ducks we're going to see in our lifetime, because if you think about where he was at the beginning of Trump 2 to where he is now, and if this follows through, it will be like an incredible whipsaw. I'm still curious as to what he will focus on if he is blocked from doing, like, if there are impeachments that start to take up his energy, time, and social media communication. If there are, other actors knowing that he is weakened, really weakened now, will other countries look to gain advantage from that they did not have in the first 2 years? I think the answer is yes to that. But at the same time, as 2016 and certainly 2024 taught us, there is resilience there. And even when he is on the ropes and down at very, very low levels, his ability to communicate to a portion of the American public who still support him is unparalleled. He is able to cut through and reach them and speak to their grievances, anger, and feelings, even when all of the evidence is pointing in the opposite direction, is extraordinary and could be enough, you know, to revive that party again. We don't know. The only poll that counts, of course, is on Election Day. When we come back, Life with Canada's Best, this extraordinary story that CTV first carried on last weekend. We're going to follow it this weekend. ALS, the horrible disease, its link to military families, to veterans, and why there are more veterans being diagnosed with ALS, both here and in the United States. We're going to talk to a veteran. He is suffering from ALS, Bob Gibson, and his wife, Charmaine, in just a few moments when the Graham Richardson Show returns. Stay with us.
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20: Good afternoon. It's 12:30. I'm Jason Mayall for the CTV News Update. Canada lost 68,000 jobs last month, most of them nearly 50,000 in Quebec. Unemployment nationally rose to 6.5%. Quebec's rate was up 4 points to 6%. Economists had expected a gain across the country of 9,200 jobs. Two window washers are safe after getting stuck 13 stories above Robert Bourassa Boulevard this morning when their platform tilted. The fire department's Spider-Man team lowered themselves from the roof of the building and brought the washers to the ground. And most Americans blame the Trump administration for the rising cost of living. A Reuters survey found that 78% of Americans, including 64% of Republicans and 95% of Democrats, believe at least some of the responsibility for rising prices in the U.S. is on the White House. For more news, including the Quebec man who just won $1,000 a day for life, go to ctvnewsmontreal.ca. 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
2: We're slowing now on the eastbound side of the TCAN with volume starting at Cavendish at the Papineau on the eastbound man, and again between Lacordaire and the Anjou interchange. Southbound 25 volume there between Beaubien and the tunnel. We have delays also on the westbound side of the Met starting at Lacordaire out to the DeCary interchange. Northbound DeCary difficult its length, also delays on the westbound side of the 20 volume now between Turcotte and Norman. Linen Chest annual in-store warehouse sale is on now in all stores. 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
20: Your Dormivu Weather Center forecast. A mix of sun and cloud with a chance of showers or a thunderstorm this afternoon. The high today, 13. A few clouds tonight, the low plus 3 with possible frost. And sunny tomorrow, the high 13. It's 12 degrees downtown. Your next CTV News update is at 1 o'clock.
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0: Welcome back. This is one of those stories that kind of stops you in your tracks. It did for us, certainly. The ALS Society of Canada releasing a study and pushing the government for funding, highlighting a study in the journal Neurology that found the risk of developing ALS is nearly twice as high for military veterans. They don't know why. They're asking the government to take a look at that. Bob Gibson is a retired Canadian who flew Hercules planes. He spent 12 years flying missions into conflict zones like Gaza, Addis Ababa, Damascus. He was diagnosed with ALS in 2023. It took 6 years and multiple doctors across Canada for him to get that diagnosis. And Bob and his wife, Charmaine, join us on the phone now. Hi to you both.
37: How are you doing?
38: Hi, how are you?
0: I'm good. What kind of questions do you both have? Bob, maybe I'll start with you about how this came about. When you see a study like this and you think about your own personal situation, you must have a lot of questions.
37: Well, I guess basically, you know, how this all happened, why it goes, and where the problems were, I guess.
38: Where did they come from, right?
0: Yeah. And we've learned the hard way, I think, when you're thinking about, Charmaine, you're reminded of, you know, what happened at 9/11 and the kind of exposure there that's now been given wide publicity. It's a different way to think about what military people and their families are left with after the fact. Are you convinced, Charmaine, that this was a factor in Bob's diagnosis, or do you know?
1: I sure wouldn't want to say that I know. I think that's the problem with this disease, is when Bob got his diagnosis, honestly, it never even entered our mind that it could be military-related.
0: Right.
1: It wasn't until the ALS clinic told Bob that he might be eligible for compensation and disability benefits through the military that link even came to light. So I think that if we could have that answer, we probably would have a cure.
0: Yeah. You left in 1996, Bob, symptoms in 2018, and no diagnosis until 2023. Take us to the time that you got that diagnosis. What was that like? It must have just been devastating.
37: Well, it was. We've been through six neurologists, a whole bunch of EMGs, all that in blood testing and all that kind of stuff. And then one day we're talking to the doctor, and it came up, and it was sort of diagnosed with ALS. It was a real kick in the butt.
0: Yeah. How are the symptoms now?
37: They're progressively getting worse. There's no way to stop them or do anything else like that. So, but like I say, put on my rose-colored glasses and keep on going.
0: Yeah.
1: Yeah. I think for Bob, the hard part is being, well, for everybody, it's the progressive weakness, and certainly affects his breathing quite badly. He wears a BiPAP machine at night to help him with his breathing, and cognition now can be part of it too. So, unfortunately, ALS gets every part of you, and it's a tough thing to watch.
37: Yeah.
0: And for your family, Charmaine, obviously a huge concern. And what about care? It must be, you know, like tremendously stressful, but also this was not the plan, right?
37: Yeah.
1: Nope. But Bob's a pretty positive guy, so that certainly helped. And he's very independent still, and between he has a brace on one leg, and he uses a walker and a wheelchair when he needs it. So he's a stubborn guy, and he does what he can for himself. And I the hard part is still to come. So I think that's the tough part that plays on your psyche a bit, because you know it's not going to get easier; it's going to get harder.
0: Mm-hmm. What do you hope comes from this study, the publicity, talking to us?
37: Well, the whole thing is getting the funding for everything. Like, the Americans have, you know, $380 million, I think it is, for ALS research, and we're begging for $50 million, you know? So it's, like, nowhere near. It's just a drop in the bucket compared to what's going on, and especially now that we're increasing our military, and more people are going to be in the military, and we could, at the possibility, end up with more ALS patients.
0: Mm. And Charmaine, what about yourself?
1: Yeah, I think if we have Veteran Affairs Canada that are willing to provide compensation and benefits for this disease, I think the next step is logical. Well, if you're paying for something that you know is an increased risk, don't we want to find answers for this? Mm. We have a son who served 17 years in the military. I sure hope that won't, you know, be his diagnosis coming in the future. And for everybody else, it's just, I think it's time to just look at this in a way that it's an expensive disease to have, and it certainly takes its toll on families and everything. I just think it's time that the government, you know, looks to help out these patients and find an answer.
0: Are you eligible for compensation, special compensation now because of this diagnosis, or is the government saying that because there isn't a definitive link as far as they're concerned, you're kind of on your own? Or is it a mixture of both? Like,
1: the compensation
37: is fine. There's different levels of support that you get.
0: Mm-hmm.
37: With ALS, you're moved right to the top because, number one, it's not a long life, and it's just hard to, nobody can do anything about to other than keep everybody comfortable in reality.
0: Mm-hmm. And you're hoping this research And if they do an investment like the Americans, they can take a closer look at what the links are, if there are any.
37: That's what's it. That's the whole thing right there.
0: Yeah.
37: There is actually 2% of the stuff happening now, but
1: there's familiar types of ALS. That's the difficulty. ALS wears many different faces, so you know what one person has as symptoms can be completely different to somebody else. But you know, with the military, I think when Bob did apply, it takes a long time to go through Veteran Affairs Canada, but the compensation is, you know, for pain and suffering, and it's, you know, and then there are disability benefits to help you out, to help with caregiving and different things. So, but, you know, like I said, that's wonderful, but it would be better spent money, I think, if we could look at, you know, what do we do of finding answers for this? And I think we're set up in Canada that the ALS Association has these pillars in place to try to look at gathering the data, finding out what the links are, you know, looking at research. I think it's all there if the funding could come from government to get this going.
0: Well, they're certainly spending a lot on military now, right?
37: Yeah.
0: This is a small amount when you consider it.
37: Exactly.
0: Yeah. I really appreciate you both talking to us. It's an important issue, and you've been to Ottawa already, and you're coming back, I gather?
37: We are, the 25th and 26th, and back there and start twisting arms to get some funding.
0: Yeah. I appreciate your time, Bob, and Charmaine, thanks so much.
1: Thank you very much for having us. Appreciate it.
0: All right. Check out our website, ctvnews.ca. Adrian Gobriel did a story on Bob and Charmaine. This weekend, Jeremy Charon will follow up as well with the political reaction to that. The minister reacted, the defense minister. The opposition is pushing. You know, like no politician will say we do not support the military, especially now. Of course we do. But you talk to military members, you know, whether it's this issue or other issues, when it's off the white hot glare of a conflict or, you know, even something as, you know, like a hiring binge or a big procurement, you know, like lots of money flowing there. But when it's slightly off the radar or out of the area the government wants to focus on, cases like this can easily slip. And they often do, because that's just the way government operates, and it's not just Canada. So we will continue to follow this and talk to them again and see whether there's any traction to more study into ALS and military. When we come back, the retail outlook and grocery rebates.
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2: We do have delays on the westbound side of the 20 now. Before Ungrinio, running back to Norman, also delays on the eastbound side of the 20 between 32nd and 1st Avenue. Sapa 13 is a bit slower. Hickmore out to Autoroute 20, northbound the carry delays its length. Delays also Sapa and the carry now from the top to Van Horn. For Sapa 15, you are losing some time between De La Vérendrye and the Champlain. Slowdowns westbound Met VO out to the DeCarry interchange. This week's Uniprix deals are here. 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
0: Welcome back. I'm Graham Richardson. The federal grocery rebate and what that means for consumers, is it going to be enough? Right now, it sounds, the number sounds big, more than 600 for an individual, nearly 1900 for a family. There's more at stake here. Earlier this week, I spoke with Bruce Winder, a retail analyst, about that.
18: Yeah, hey, thanks for having me on. Yeah, no, this is a big issue, and it's been a big issue for a while now. And in my opinion, realistically, you're not going to see a lot of relief on the cost side at the grocery store, because a lot of the costs that we're seeing are based on geopolitical factors, on world factors, you know, everything from crop yields to the cost of diesel, which impacts transportation, the cost of fertilizer. You know, there's a lot of things going on behind the scenes, even big global consumer packaged goods companies who are pushing prices up to make earnings. In my opinion, the big thing that we need to do as a country is really increase wages strategically, especially for the bottom half of the country in terms of earnings.
0: What about inflation if you do that?
18: Yeah, you have to be careful. The way to do it is through productivity and to do it slowly, right? Mm. But you do a little bit each year. You can't do it all in 1 year, or else you're going to have massive inflation. So you have to do it carefully, slowly, over a number of years. Otherwise, it's just going to keep getting worse, because a lot of the costs we've seen, like you look at rents, rents have come down a little bit, but they're still massively elevated. Yeah. Interest rates are going up. You know, the cost of insurance, the cost of everything has really went up. So it's not really possible for a large chunk of Canadians to survive, let alone thrive, with the cost of living in this country right now. Yeah.
0: It breaks my heart talking to young people, right? There's this sense that they're never going to get there, like never get a house. They're never going to get out from under this really oppressive. And we didn't have that. Like, I'm 56. No. We didn't have that. We thought we did, that cynicism. But boy, it's not, like you bring up rent. There used to be in Ontario, let's just take Ontario. Sure. If you were able to land a new job as a young person in a small town like Eastern Ontario, mm-hmm. or there used to be a small town discount. It's right, not exactly. there anymore. It's not there. Like every single it's around for one bedroom, it's around, $1,900, $1,800, $2,000, whatever it is a month. It's almost the same as downtown Toronto.
18: Yeah, no, it's gotten out of hand, and we notice it because we're a little long in the tooth. I'm 59, I'll be 60 soon.
0: Yeah.
18: But it's sort of that boiling frog thing where every decade something changes, and here we are, 30, 40 years later, where you can't even afford to live in Canada. So, something has to change, and I don't think costs are going to go down at any time soon. I think we have to find a way through productivity gains. Not necessarily explosive population growth, but productivity gains that we can, increase wages slowly but surely and create some higher paying jobs too, which I know that's what the Carney government's trying to do with all the infrastructure projects, but we need some good paying jobs again.
0: Mm. And they can't say what you've just said, which is, we can't do much about this because of other things. As soon as they say that, well, why are you government? And of course, they're going to get blasted. But that is that the truth? They can do something on taxes. They have on gas tax. Yep. Maybe they could go further on taxes.
18: I think we have to look at government spending too, right? I mean, government, and don't get me wrong, I'm more of a centrist, so I believe in social programs and things like that.
0: Yes.
18: But, the big sort of consulting thing, there's a lot of wasted spending in government too, right? Get rid of some of that. Get rid of it and try to lower taxes and help. That's another way to do it exactly.
0: Yeah, it's hard to do that. And I know there's lots of public servants listening, and look, I in my family, public servants, it's just like anything else. There are stars and there are slackers. It's no different in the public service. But what is different in the public service is the ability to get things done. I often say I wish there was a middle ground between the private sector and the public service. I wish there was, the public private sector is, fly by the seat of your pants, sometimes literally. Public sector, there's multiple layers of sign-off. There should be a middle somewhere,
18: Exactly.
0: It sounds like if you take the government at their face value, they are trying to land somewhere there where they can pull levers and do things more quickly that help the economy without layering on more checks and balances. But I've heard culturally the biggest challenge they face, again, is not lazy public servants. It's the way the system's structured to protect against things like quick decisions, because quick decisions leads to mistakes, which leads to allegations of corruption, which leads to blowing it up in the face, right? So, our system's set up to protect against that, and it's going to take some risk to get rid of it.
18: Yeah, for sure. And I mean, I think the Prime Minister's trying to do that. There's been some bumps in the road, but I think what he's trying to do is expedite things to get things done so that he's more like the private sector in some ways. But obviously there's been a lot of, a lot of people have had their feathers ruffled because of that. They're just, because he's changing things. But honestly, I think we need to do things different right now, because we're headed toward a point where, it's going to be sort of like it was 200, 300 years ago, where you're either really rich or you're absolutely dirt poor.
0: Not exactly an uplifting conversation to finish. So I'm reminded as well, Moishe said earlier, there's some hope out there. There's some hope out there, but there is some concern. There's a lot of concern too. So, I really believe that on the changing the way Canada does things, we do have to shed this reputation that it is difficult to do big things here. We do, I think all sides of the political divide. In fact, you know, look, conservatives and Pierre Poilievre for years have been saying, we need to fix that and make it easier to get things out of the ground. And now they've shifted quite rightly to you're still not doing it quickly enough. So, I think there's definitely common ground and unanimity on that issue, on the issue of actually implementing as opposed to, you know, I'm struck by, and this is not a partisan comment. I'm not here to prop up government, but there was a briefing about on the pipeline day and an official behind the scenes briefed reporters and this stuck with me. And they said that to get to that announcement in Fort McMurray with Premier Smith and the Prime Minister under the old system, under the system that they're trying to change, would have taken 5 years. And it took 6 months. If they can continue that kind of momentum, now they haven't done the hard stuff yet, right? And there is no major private sector proponent yet. Pembina's there, but it's mainly government. But if they can continue to demonstrate to the private sector that they won't get mired down in multiple decision-making processes, there is some hope there because that kind of a project, whether it's a deep water port in the Arctic, a pipeline, a mine, those kinds of projects ripple through the economy in a way that job losses on the other end do as well. So we will continue to follow that. When we come back on the Graham Richardson Show, my old friend Robert Benzie joins us, Queen's Park Bureau Chief for the Toronto Star. He's got a great story out there today. Remember the Greenbelt scandal in Ontario? It was a long time ago. Where's the RCMP? Stay with us.
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24: Good afternoon. It's 1 o'clock. I'm Jason Mayoff with a CTV News update. A chance of showers or a thunderstorm this afternoon. It's 12 degrees downtown. Weather details in minutes. Here's what's making news right now. Most of the job losses in Canada last month were here in Quebec. The federal conservative leader responds to Elon Musk's separation comments, and Israel is protesting the choice of Nobel Peace Prize winner. The latest from the CJAD 800 Traffic Center. Here's Lauren Glazer.
2: We're dealing with delays now. Northbound the Carry, its length. Also slow down southbound the Carry, starting at the top, rolls out the Van Horn. Westbound side of the 20 is slowing between Ongrenio and Norman. Also delays on the eastbound side of the Tecan, starting now Cavendish through to St. Laurent, the eastbound Met. Again between Longelier and Anjou. Southbound 25, the volume starting at Yprévaux to the tunnel. For the westbound side of the Met, delays also between Lacordaire and the Decarie interchange. Get 20 or 30,000 points at PharmaPrix, a $20 or $30 value. 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
24: In the news, Canada's economy lost 68,000 jobs in September, marking the steepest monthly decline this year and pushing the unemployment rate up to 6.5%. Job losses were split between full and part-time positions and concentrated in the public sector, with significant declines in educational services, healthcare, and manufacturing. Pedro Antunes with Signal 49 Research says they weren't expecting such a big number.
1: This is a surprise to see this many job losses in 1 month. That's a big number, a big loss, and it does wipe out any gains so far this year.
24: Most of the job losses, nearly 50,000, were in Quebec, pushing the unemployment rate here up to 6%. Conservative leader Pierre Poilievre says he will be in Alberta next week to deliver a speech on Canadian unity ahead of the province's referendum on whether to hold a binding referendum on separating from Canada. And Poilievre commented on Elon Musk's tweet that Quebec, Alberta, and Saskatchewan should separate.
4: Conservatives support a stronger Alberta, stronger Saskatchewan, and a stronger Quebec within a united Canada. And no tweet from anyone outside of the country can challenge that.
24: Incoming Premier Paul St-Pierre Plamondon has said he won't trigger a referendum here, at least until Donald Trump is out of office. The premiers of Alberta and Saskatchewan just brushed off Musk's comments. The National Hurricane Center in the U.S. says Isaias has strengthened to a Category 3 major hurricane as it bears down on the Gulf Coast. ABC News meteorologist Kenton Jawicki has the latest.
5: We're looking still at landfall to be around 8 p.m., 9 p.m., 10 p.m. this evening, and it's going to likely make landfall as potentially either a lower Category 3 or a higher Category 2. Either way, we're talking about roughly 110 to 120 mile per hour winds associated with this and a lot of storm surge coming in as well.
24: And the Nobel Peace Prize has been handed out, but Israel is protesting the choice.
6: Navi Pillay is a South African-born judge who sits on the International Court of Justice and who formerly headed up the UN Commission on Human Rights.
7: I'm still reeling with surprise. But it's a wonderful surprise when you're least expecting.
6: Last year, Pillay led a panel that determined that Israel committed genocide in Gaza. Israel's Ministry of Foreign Affairs issuing a statement after the announcement of the award, calling the Nobel Prize the grotesque weaponization of an award to legitimize anti-Israel hatred. Sherry Preston, ABC News.
24: 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The high today, 13 degrees. A few clouds tonight, the low plus 3 with possible frost. And sunny tomorrow, the high 13. It's 12 downtown. For all the news during the day, stream us on your smart speaker. Just say play CJAD 800. 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
0: Welcome back. I am Graham Richardson. I hope you're having a good Friday and getting ready for the long weekend. Rob Benzie is Queen's Park Bureau Chief for Toronto Star. He joins us on the line. Hey, Rob.
25: How are you, Graham?
0: Good, you?
25: Great, man. Great. Yeah. Happy Thanksgiving.
0: Same to you. You had a bit of a burner of a story today. For those who don't remember the land swap scandal for Ford, $8.2 billion land swap, that was way back in October of 2023, the Greenbelt investigation. You simply asked the RCMP, like, what's going on with this? It's been 1,100 days.
25: 3 years, 1,100 days. And, Graham, I talked to someone you and I both know well, Bob Runciman, a former attorney general, former solicitor general here in Ontario and a former federal senator. And he's very concerned that it's taking so long. And he told me it's unconscionable on their part not to make a public statement to give some sort of update with respect to where the investigation stands. And all we get from the RCMP is what we've been getting for them from the last 3 years, basically saying, we have no updates for you at this time, but be assured we're conducting a thorough investigation and it's ongoing. I understand police investigations.
0: Of course.
25: There are sensitivities involved, but there are four people who have been who have lost their jobs as a result of this greenbelt scandal at Queen's Park. Steve Clark, former housing minister, Khalid Rashid, former business minister, and two aides, Ryan Amato and Jay Truesdale, they lost their jobs because of this. And they've all denied any wrongdoing, and they're still under a cloud. And what Mr. Runciman was saying was that, you know, shouldn't we be told who's cleared and who's not cleared? You know, just to give us a feel for what's going on. Because at the end of the day, we don't even really know if there was any criminal activity. Premier Ford insists that there wasn't.

0: in Congress. And what the Ford government decided almost four years ago, is to that they would open up a small portion of this, 7,400 acres of it, to housing. And some of this land, in fairness, it's not like it's the bucolic Amazon or something. It's like right beside Highway 407. And it would make sense, you would think, to have housing there. But it's designated as greenbelt land. And Ford had promised that he would never open the greenbelt. And then he did. So he opened it. And then it emerged through some work that the Star did with along with the Narwhal, which is an environmental publication, found that a lot of the properties, 14 of the 15 properties that were opened up, had changed hands since the Tories were elected in 2018. Yeah, so right, that suggests a little bit of the optics are not good. You know, you could make an argument that there was some kind of insider trading, even though no one has made that allegation. But it's certainly the optics were not good.
1: And for people, this is extremely valuable land.
0: To rezone it for housing,
1: hundreds of millions of dollars.
0: Brush, yeah, oh, yeah, yeah, billions, yeah. 8.2 yeah. billion. That's according right. to the according to the Auditor General. Yeah, so it's a lot of money.
1: I want to talk to you as well about Althea Raj's story today in the Star as well. Talking about it doesn't surprise me at all because I've heard that the Conservatives federally in Ontario are in free fall. It is very bad. And her reporting, the only seat that's safe is Melissa Lansman's Thornhill riding. Extraordinary position to be in, considering where they were in the final days of Trudeau to where they are now. Hitching that to the Scott Aitchison resignation, which will mean eight have either left or floor crossed. Polyev was asked about this today. Let's just listen to this quickly. Here's Polyev.
2: You know, the last year and a half, the media has asked about me, but they don't ask Prime Minister Carney about the people that left his caucus, the people that are losing their jobs, the people who are on the other side of the water, who don't know how they're going to pay their bills. I think we have to focus on the real lives of real people.
1: Okay, fair enough. That's fine. That's his perspective. How bad is it for Conservatives in Ontario, Rob?
0: Well, federally, it's very bad for them. They are in deep, deep trouble. They're dropping like the Hindenburg. And when you're losing people like Scott Aitchison, a really, really capable, well-liked, well-respected parliamentarian, that's not a good look. And I thought when our friend Laura Stone from the Globe Mail asked that question today of Mr. Polyev, I thought he was very snippy because it is not unreasonable to ask a guy who is introduced, by the way, at this press conference as the next Prime Minister of Canada, which I will take that bet, Graham, I'm telling you, because I will be surprised if he is still the leader of this party after Christmas this year. But anyway, I just thought he was very snippy with Laura and didn't seem to understand that it is a fair question to ask when you're losing respected members. Larry Brock in Brantford is leaving. That's another well-regarded MP. These are now by-elections that the Tories could lose in Ontario. And I think what Althea's column talked about today and what Steph Taylor, my colleague, wrote in an interview with Scott Aitchison today, it's there is a feeling in that caucus of the morale is dropping. Yes. and I don't blame them. Remember, 2 years ago, if we were talking on Thanksgiving weekend 2024, we would have been talking about when Pierre Polyev was prime minister and who would be in his cabinet and how Justin Trudeau was going nowhere fast.
1: Yes.
0: Which we did. And we talked about it ad nauseum. And I thought now I was wondering what Mr. Polyev was talking about, all these liberals who are allegedly leaving Carney's caucus. I mean, other than Stephen Guilbeault, I guess others have announced they're leaving, but they aren't leaving because of the leader or because of any policy problems. I mean, no one I've seen has defected from the governing Liberals to the opposition Conservatives recently. And yet we've seen, you know, they've had their defections, Marilyn Gladue and others. And then you've had, you know, the senator in Quebec. I mean, there's just a whole bunch of things. And I don't blame Mr. Polyev for not wanting to answer these questions because they are difficult questions. He is an embattled leader, but I thought he looked churlish today. And I think, you know, it is too bad. He is trying to raise serious issues about Stelco and about affordability, but he cannot get out of his own way when it comes to blaming the media for his malaise. It's not the Globe's fault or CTV News' fault or the Toronto Star's fault that he's in free

0: It's his own fault. They picked the wrong frame for the election in 2025. Mark Carney should.
1: I think it's Mark Carney's conservative. Fault. I think it's Mark Carney's fault. That's the other. This frame on that Pierre's a problem, that Polyev's a problem, his leadership's a problem. None of that is. All of that is being amplified by the fact that conservatives like Carney. Why isn't there non-party conservatives, many of them, especially in Ontario. Why isn't there a lineup of conservative stars to challenge Polyev? Why isn't there organizing going on? Part of the reason they don't want this ugly fight to get public. The other part of the reason is he controls the party. And the mechanisms in the party. But the third reason I think is more important. You're Lisa Raitt, James Moore, whoever the star is, who wants to fight Carney? Like,
0: no,
1: I'm sorry. As we stand today, he's at, 65-70%. So, and it's not going to stay there forever, but that's a
0: fact. Yeah, exactly. I mean, and look, his honeymoon will end. There's no question about it. There are lots of questions about Carney. And Mr. Polyev is not wrong when he suggests that a lot of what Carney has promised to do, he hasn't been able to do. But I think Canadian voters are saying, wait a minute, much of the problems that Canada has are to deal with Donald Trump. And he is erratic and mercurial. And it's not, no one could deal with him. I don't think there's anyone who thinks that Pierre Polyev could do a better job dealing with Donald Trump than Mark Carney is. So, I mean, I think that's baked in now. But I still don't understand why Mr. Polyev didn't look to the most powerful conservative in the country, Premier Doug Ford here in Ontario, because Mark Carney did. Mark Carney spent a lot of time getting to know Mr. Ford. Why? Because it was smart politics,
1: Rob Benzi, Toronto Star, thanks so much for joining us. Have a great weekend.
0: Always talk soon. Graham. Okay. See ya. Bye.
1: When we come back, we're going to the Arctic, up north, to talk with the talk about the Coast Guard and security in the Northwest Passage. Stay with us.
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3: We have slowdowns now on the westbound side of the Met, starting at Lacordaire through to the DeCary Interchange. Also, delays on the eastbound side of the TCAN, Côte d'Ivoire to Papineau on the eastbound Met, again between L'Angelier and Anjou. Northbound the Carry, difficult its length. Also, delays southbound the Carry from the top to Van Horn. Southbound 15 is slowing also between De La Vérendrye and the Champlain. For the westbound side of the 20, you are losing time now from Turcotte out to Norman. It's the Mega Fall Winter Clearance that supports experts in atmosphere. 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
1: Welcome back. Happy Friday. I am Graham Richardson. Glad you're here. If you don't know, I was up north for about 10 days on DeGrozier, a Coast Guard icebreaker in the Northwest Passage near Cambridge Bay, about 700 kilometers north of Yellowknife, for an exercise called Operation Arctic Ghost with the military, the RCMP. The person who led that was Jerry McDonald, Superintendent of Security for Arctic Region for the Canadian Coast Guard. Jeremy joins us on the line. How are you?
2: Doing great, Graham.
1: How's the weather in Yellowknife? Getting a little cooler, or are you all right?
2: It is getting colder. I thought it was going to snow yesterday. We dodged a bullet. It hasn't snowed yet, but it's coming.
1: Fantastic. Nothing wrong with that. You and I, and you've talked to the group there, and I thought it was great. It's great to have you on now. Just about the shifting nature of the security situation, the competition in the Arctic. For those who don't know, the Coast Guard has been going up there, of course, for decades with a fleet of icebreakers, a long history. And I think that one of your messages was that the world has changed and we've got to respond in a different way in the Arctic. Can you talk a bit about that?
2: Yeah, absolutely. You're correct. We do have a long and great history of working the ice edge, getting goods into the communities, doing search and rescue, doing ice breaking. Coast Guard has been in the north and we're very prolific and up there as the season allows. So for about 9 months out of the year, we're going to be up there with up to 9 icebreakers. In terms of a worldview, yeah, absolutely. There's, the Prime Minister has spoken at length about the changing of the world order. A lot of countries are interested in the potential resources in the Arctic. We see non-Arctic nations expressing interest. So China is one that they've had, 16 years worth of expeditions coming up. Korea was up this year with a vessel. India is developing an Arctic policy. Europe as a whole is developing an Arctic policy. So it's the ice opens up and as the waters become more accessible, more and more people are expressing an interest in what's up in the north.
1: And now when you say they're up there, that doesn't mean they're going right through our waters. They're on the edge or they're around, or is it a mixed bag?
2: Well, everyone coming into the Arctic, especially from the Pacific side, is going to pass through the Bering Strait. So there's a narrow that's between Alaska and the USA and Russia that they'll be passing. So everyone coming through is passing that navigable waterway. When the vessels come into the Arctic, for the most part, a lot of them stay outside the 200 nautical mile limit, outside of the Canadian Exclusive Economic Zone. Mm-hmm. But it's just they're more persistent and more present now than previous years.
1: Mm-hmm. What is it when we talk about security in the Arctic and sovereignty in the Arctic, and the Prime Minister publicly speaks about this? I appreciate you're not into policy. You're an implementer. right. I'm not asking you to comment on that. But just paint a picture for people about the challenges of fulfilling that ambition when you're talking about the most remote part of the country with the lowest population, with the most harsh environment in some cases.
2: Yeah, you're absolutely right. We don't have a lot of communities up in the north. There's not a lot of people living in the north. We're talking tens of thousands spread across the entire north. Not like millions. The Canadian Arctic is vastly different than the European Arctic in terms of the climate and how people live and exist up there. In terms of Canadian sovereignty, sovereignty is using and being in the space. So we have Canadian citizens who live in the north. We have, Canadian post offices that are in the north. We have Canadian Coast Guard ships that operate in the north. We have the military executing Operation Inuk through the north. So it's for all these things, it's, as us as a nation declaring that this is our space and this is part of our internal waterways.
1: And all of those things work in concert to project sovereignty and to send the message this is ours. Do you anticipate, like, we were up there, we were on the ship with the Greenland announcement of this deal with the Americans. where are the Americans? Like, they are very interested. You know, is their presence going to be larger now in the years going forward because of this deal with Greenland, do you think?
2: Potentially. They have an icebreaking fleet of their own. So we typically see the U.S. Coast Guard cutter Healy and Storrs operating in the north. America has expressed an interest in building additional icebreakers, and they're doing that in conjunction with Canada and Finland already. So we will see more of our partners' presence in the north, absolutely.
1: Mm-hmm. And you're very careful, our partners, because they are still, no, even on the military side, well, you're in the military now, you're in the Defense Department, the Coast Guard, you know, that world continues to work cooperatively in many ways. As the political noise gets louder, the trade noise, the rift grows wider. You know, operating in the north or with NORAD or along the border, there's still deep cooperation, as there has been for many, many years, between the United States and Canada.
2: Yeah, absolutely. I mean, for the Coast Guard, we have close agreements with all the Arctic nations. So search and rescue in the north is split up with not just America, but also Denmark, Finland, Russia. There's agreements on, you know, fishing and accessing the north, moratoriums on fishing right now. One clarification point, yes, the Coast Guard has moved to the Department of Defense, but yes, we still exist as a separate operating agency. So we're not military, we're not Canadian Armed Forces, but we
1: You've got your own command structure, fair enough. Thanks for clarifying that for my civilian head.
2: but very often, like, we speak regularly with our partners in Alaska. We do have, you know, our ships pass through the American space. Sometimes we do crew changes in American space. So we're still working together as partners. There's a job to do that's, as you say, kind of beyond the politics of the day.
1: Mm-hmm. You've got a fairly big icebreaking build coming. That's happening, that is in various stages. Those new polar icebreakers, what kind of a difference will that make for the Coast Guard's operation, those two big ships?
2: They're going to be an exceptional capability. They're going to be able to persist and operate for longer periods in the deeper, thicker ice and more of the presence in the winter. You see, mainly our icebreakers that they currently operate, we're close to the front edge of the ice. So as the Arctic is in a deep freeze, those ships will be maybe more towards the St. Lawrence Seaway. As we get into our summer and the ice in the north opens up, those icebreakers move up into the ice flow and help get, you know, goods and services into communities in the Arctic. Those polar class vessels are going to be exceptional for their ability to break thicker ice and stay and do research in the Arctic for longer periods of time.
1: So even through winter?
2: It's leaning towards a year-round capability as opposed to the seasonal one that we do. So we're in the north right now, 8 to 9 months a year. That could give us capability to be year-round.
1: Jeremy McDonald, Superintendent of Security for the Arctic Region for the Canadian Coast Guard. It was great to meet you. A great trip. We don't get up there nearly enough, and really appreciate you coming on.
2: Thank you so much, and I'd like to invite you back for next year.
1: I don't know if I can come. It was pretty long. It's hard to get up there and hard to get back, but we will definitely be keeping an eye on it for sure. Thanks, Jeremy.
2: Appreciate it.
1: All right. And by the way, speaking to the captain, and also I flew back with a captain of another icebreaker, both of them said the characteristics of the Arctic ice has radically changed in the last few decades. Like, they both started in the 80s. They said breaking ice there in the summer months, in the spring, very, very difficult, less so now. The ice is not nearly as strong as it was, and they talk about the Arctic and that region of the world as being sort of the front line of climate change. And they're not environmentalists, they're icebreaker captains. And they are saying the ice is changing. I'm Graham Richardson. When we come back, the Ontario Dental Association president, what's working and what's not on the dental care plan. Stay with us.
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4: Good afternoon. It's 1:30. I'm Jason Mayoff for the CTV News Update. A judge has ruled that the family of Nuran Rezaei can learn the identities of the two Longueuil police officers involved in the shooting that killed the 15-year-old just over a year ago. The officers' names will stay secret from the public, though. The boy's family is suing the city of Longueuil and the Longueuil Police Service for $2.2 million. The Montreal Fire Department rescued two window washers this morning. It started when a window washing platform on Robert Bourassa Boulevard downtown locked up and tilted. The workers were stuck at the 13th floor until firefighters dropped from the roof, secured them, and then lowered them to the ground. And Canada's top court has set the sentencing framework for cases involving Indigenous offenders and victims. The Supreme Court says where an Indigenous offender commits an offense against an intimate partner who is an Indigenous woman, a judge must apply sentencing principles related to both in a harmonious way. For more news, including all the road closures for the Montreal Marathon this weekend, go to ctvnewsmontreal.ca. And with the latest from the CJAD 800 Traffic Center, here's Lauren Glazer.
5: We're seeing slowdowns now. Westbound side of the 20 volume there before Onquirino runs back to Norman. Also delays on the eastbound side of the 20 from 32nd to 1st Avenue. Southbound 13 volume 2, Hickmore to the 20. Northbound the carry delays, Sherbrooke up to the top. Also delays on the eastbound side of the TCAN. They start now Côte de l'Est to Papineau on the eastbound Met, again between Longjolier and Anjou. For the westbound side of the Met, you're losing time also between VO and the carry interchange. 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
4: Your Dormez-vous Weather Center forecast, a mix of sun and cloud with a chance of showers or a thunderstorm this afternoon. The high today, 13. A few clouds tonight, the low plus 3 with possible frost. And sunshine tomorrow, the high 13. It's 13 downtown. Your next CTV News update is at 2 o'clock.
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1: Welcome back to the show. I'm Graham Richardson. You know, we've spent a lot of time thinking and talking about the Canada Dental Plan, and so has the Ontario Dental Association. It is one of the largest social programs in Canadian history. There was tension about it as it came in. It has matured somewhat. This week, the Canadian Dental Association published a report from Coverage to Care where it's working, what's working, and what's not. There is still major room for improvement, according to the report. When it was initially launched, the government estimated once fully implemented, up to 9 million Canadians could access more affordable dental care. So far, through the entirety of the existence, just 4.8 million have had a claim approved. Earlier this week, we spoke with Janet Leith, president of the Ontario Dental Association, about what is and isn't working.
2: What's working is that patients who badly needed care, in some cases patients that hadn't seen the dentist in over decades, are now getting access to care. Not everyone that we'd like to get access, but a really good start and a good increase in people getting the care they finally need.
1: In some cases, these are people with no coverage, obviously everywhere money is tight. And so in many cases, they're going years without the basics, right? And then this program would allow them, a government, essentially an insurance, it's not free, but it's an insurance program that allows them to get into a chair, in some cases, for the first time in years.
2: That's absolutely correct, and we're delighted to have them and to care for them.
1: What about the challenges, and where are the gaps that this report highlights?
2: Well, the challenges involve a few areas. The first thing is there's still some financial barriers for accessing care. If you've had a look at the report, you'll see mm-hmm. that coverage depends on how much coverage you have depends on your income. So it's for people whose net family income is $90,000 or less. People that have a $70,000 or less income are funded 100% of the CDC fee guide, which we can talk about that in a bit. Mm. But where it gets complicated are the people in between 70 to 90,000. So the people that are on 80 to 90,000, they're going to be paying 60% of a copay. And then the people on 70 to 80,000 pay 40%. That's a big barrier for a lot of patients. So, and if we look at the stats, so about 37% of people are having trouble with those copays.
1: And so when you say copay, so let's take the problem one, when you say mm-hmm. 40%. So essentially their costs are higher because of their income to go
2: That's
1: and get
2: correct.
1: The dental care. Yeah.
2: Yes, yes. The higher their income within the accepted range, the more of a copay they have.
1: Which is why we are always told, like when you look at this program, it is incorrect to call this free dental care, but this is a government-provided insurance plan similar to other insurance plans.
2: Exactly. And for a lot of people, two-thirds, it's a great help.
1: Sure.
2: But there's still 37% that we're hoping we can get covered into the dental care.
1: And what are you hoping government does? Expands the program or changes the rules?
2: They need to take a look at the rules. They need to take a look at what they're covering. There's some things that are not covered in the plan. It's quite low on preventive care. There's some basic care that isn't covered. What I think about things like people that have TMJ issues or need grinding appliances because they're clenching their teeth at night. Those are basic coverage that dentists see a lot of damage from, fractured teeth, broken teeth. Those aren't covered. They also need to take a look at the basic funding of the program to make sure it's sustainable in the long term.
1: And does ODA have assurances that it is fundable in the long term? Practically speaking, I don't think a government can walk away from this with this many people being enrolled.
2: I think this has been quite a success for a very large part of the Canadian public. And no, I don't feel they can walk away from it. I don't think that we would expect them to. It's become too important. And it's a long time coming. Oral care is health care. Yeah. And we're glad to see it. But we'd like to see them working on the financial barriers. There's a significant administration burden going on. In some cases, getting things pre-authorized, the things that need to be pre-authorized, like crowns even very basic things like dentures, we're seeing only 37% of those being pre-authorized. And in some cases, there'll be multiple attempts to authorize, which delays patient care. And when things are not being authorized, we're not even getting information as dentists to say, oh, here's what's missing.
1: Right.
2: Which we normally get from it. And so we can't.
1: It just kind of goes into a void.
2: It kind of goes into a void. And if you try calling their helpline, let's say you call three different times, we're hearing from dentists, they'll get three completely different answers. So we'd like some coordination. Yeah. We'd like some coordination and simplification to this process so that people can get the care they need. Because in some cases, they're waiting months for their care.
1: Two quick questions for you. First, I was going to ask you about administratively, office-wise. I know early days it was chaotic. Is that getting better to administer this from a dentist's perspective?
2: The dental teams were used to managing insurance plans. That's something they'd done all day for years, every day. It was very complicated at the beginning because both the dental offices and even Sun Life, who administers the plan for the CDCP, we were all getting our feet under us. There's still lingering problems, though. The basic day-to-day work is in good hand. But it's the pre-authorizations and getting the more complicated treatment covered that's still a significant burden. In some cases, we're hearing that dental teams are having to add staff members just to manage this, depending on how many CDCP patients they have.
1: Fair. And very quickly, and I don't have a lot of time, and this is a big number that stood out to me in the report. 6.5 million patients enrolled.
2: Yes.
1: 3.9 million receiving care. That's 25-26. For 26-27... the number of enrolled slipped to 4.7 million, and over 900,000 of them have. Is that a function of the fact that we are getting to maximum capacity of people enrolling, or do we know?
2: I don't think we completely know why, but one of the things that wasn't completely made obvious to patients is they have to renew every year. And so, you know, once they get their income tax return, they have to renew every year. And if that lapses, then it takes time to get the coverage back on. We're asking the federal government to take a look at ways that people, once they've been approved, could be auto-renewed once they've had their income tax return finalized. There's ways to streamline this and make this simpler for everyone. So the provincial and territorial associations working through the CDA are making suggestions, and we hopefully Health Canada and CDCP will move forward on those.
1: And I can see the other side, that if their income changes, they've got to verify their income every year. So but from your perspective, if it gets in the way of dental care, that's not a good thing. But I can see the other side trying to protect from, you know, people who are earning income and getting their dental care covered.
2: What I could tell you when you have a patient in pain in your chair or with a swollen face, to tell them that there's a delay in their care because of the paperwork, that's heartbreaking for that patient. And we need to make sure that doesn't happen.
1: Great way to end it. Dr. Janet Lee, thanks so much for coming on. I appreciate it.
2: Thanks for having me. Have a great day.
1: An evolving program that has become more and more important for millions of Canadians. It's just very interesting, you know, like even in the pre-Carney days when the Conservatives were on the upswing and the assumed government in waiting, they did not trash this program, even though they trashed parts of it, saying it was a boondoggle, it was badly handled, badly rolled out. They did not say at any point they were going to remove it. Even though it was designed by a Trudeau government. And it's just another lesson in, once a program like this is in place, it's very, very difficult, even if you want to cancel it and disagree with it, to do that, because literally it's helping millions of people, and you don't want to wear that. When we come back, we are going to go through your texts about the job numbers, about the Conservatives' problems, and what people are thinking about Pierre Poilievre and on the grocery rebate. David Smith, our producer, will join us to talk about that, and we will wrap it up. Apologies if I'm a little bit punchy. I'm finishing my sixth hour today of live radio. The excellent local host for the morning show here in Ottawa, Bill Carroll, was off for a couple of days, and I stuck my hand up and I paid the price, but I'm an early riser. Anyway, we'll get through it. We're back in just a moment on the Graham Richardson Show.
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3: We're seeing delays now on the eastbound side of the TCAN. Volume there between Côte d'Ivoire and Saint Laurent on the eastbound Met. Again, between Lacordaire and the Anjou Interchange. Southbound 25, Volume 2, bump you into the tunnel. We have delays on the westbound side of the Met now between Lacordaire and the DeCary Interchange. Northbound the Carry, Volume 2, Sherbrooke to the top. Also delays southbound the Carry from the top to Van Horn. On the westbound side of the 20, you are losing time also before Angrenio running back to Norman. Until October 21st, at Uniper, you receive an exclusive gift with the purchase when you buy Wattier products during the All in Your Beauty event. 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
1: Welcome back. Final segment on a Friday. David Smith is here.
18: Hello, Graham.
1: How are you?
18: I'm doing great.
1: So am I. It's Friday.
18: It's a good day to have a good time.
1: Best time to have a show. And we got quite a few reactions from the listenership. It's time for them to have their say.
0: Have your say.
20: Hello?
0: Have your say.
1: And not surprisingly, the job numbers. Why don't you start us out on a lot of people weighing in on the bad news today.
18: Yeah, really bad jobs report. Worse than economists were expecting. All of the jobs that Canada had created this year were wiped out in the month of September. Second straight month of declines, and public sector employment leading the way. Mm. A lot of jobs in healthcare. One listener writes in, with an aging population, why do we have job losses in healthcare? That's an interesting question.
1: It's a good question. These macro numbers, too, you know, like it's they start to pile up, you know, like I would have expected. You tell me, really bad month for September. I'm thinking tariffs working their way through, and I'm thinking manufacturing, but it's not that. So that's almost doubly bad. Another texter, all these job losses and what's wrong with the economy is not Donald Trump's fault. It's 11 years of absolutely disastrous liberal policies that have done this.
18: Another listener writes, immigration is a mess. Housing is a mess. Spending is a mess. We are actually dead last in real GDP per capita in the OECD, and still Canadians trust the liberals. I guess Trump isn't the only one who can fool voters.
1: Mm-hmm. There's a lot of that out there. Joe Biden did not remove previous Trump tariffs. Abdul El-Sayed, the progressive Democrat running in Michigan, has said he would increase tariffs on autos and auto parts, elbows up. I'm not sure if he said that. I think he said it's a level of tariff. He was one of the Democrats who said that tariffs will not go to zero. I'm not sure if he said he would increase tariffs for autos.
18: That's not correct. So I did look this up. And Abdul El-Sayed, we should point out, is in Michigan. It's the race with Mike Rogers. Has the backing of the United Auto Workers. And that union supports, in part, the tariff policy from the Trump. Neither the Democrats nor the union have come out and said they support this sweeping, broad-based, across-the-board tariff approach that the president has, but the union is in favor of targeted tariffs on the Canadian auto sector insofar as it's good for their members. I mean, their mandate is to look out for their members, the workers in the United States, and that Senate candidate, Abdul El-Sayed, has made similar comments where, you know, he's not guaranteeing, and really nobody who's been on record from the Democratic Party has guaranteed that if they win the midterms or win the White House, that they're going to reverse all of these tariffs. They've said they'll go about it in a different way, not as uniform across the board, but there is no guarantee that a Democratic administration will be taking us back to quote-unquote normal pre-Trump tariff policy.
1: Conservative problems.
18: Yeah.
1: Tee us up on that.
18: One listener writes, so the Liberals got in with the minority parliament, they forced a majority, and we're supposed to believe that they have 70% support? Give me a break. What have they done? Our job numbers are plummeting. We didn't get the deal with the U.S. that he said he would. Now, the Liberals don't have 70% support. The Prime Minister in some areas does. Yeah. And it's like, look, I understand where this person is coming from. The Liberals have yet to really show a major delivery on their major promises. You know, they've been in power now for about 18 months.
1: Yep.
18: Clock is ticking. A lot of people are wondering where the delivery on those promises are. But as far as the polls, I mean, the polls are the polls. Despite all of that, I'm not saying you don't have a point, but despite all of that, that's what the polling numbers are. People, the Liberals are sitting on a thick, plushy cushion of public support right now. They have a lot of political capital to spend.
1: Yeah. You know what? Like, this is fantasy world, but can you imagine... for conservatives out there, I appreciate Pierre Poilievre is legitimate leader of the party. Can you imagine though if he got skunked, but if Charest had won and it was Charest versus Carney, what it would have looked like? I think it would have been entirely different in Quebec, but that's a fantasy world because he didn't win at all. He didn't come close. He won one riding. Another texter on conservative problems. Now, to be fair, who are the 14 Liberal MPs that wrote a letter about Carney's policies that they disagree with? That is the left side of the party. They wrote a letter. They didn't sign it. They tried to keep it secret. I mean, Guibo quit, the environment minister. On the left side of the party, there's a problem for Carney. He doesn't care right now because of everything else that is going on. When I say he doesn't care, he's not overly worried about it because he's shifted the party to the center, stolen a lot of conservative policies, running it in some ways like a conservative, which drives the blue team bananas.
18: Another listener writes, Pierre Poilievre, most irrelevant politician in Canada. If he had a shred of decency, would have immediately resigned on election night last year after leading his party to the most colossal collapse of an electoral support in Canadian history. I'm not sure about that, but this listener does point out in 2019, Andrew Scheer added more conservative seats, 26, than the 24 Poilievre added in 2025. I think Poilievre would remind that listener the vote share did massively increase, almost 50%.
1: Yeah. But I mean, on the face of it, to that listener's point of view, right, he's lost through retirements, floor crossings, or other appointments, 8. He lost his own seat. He was supposed to be government. Most leaders, that would be absolutely devastating, and it would be very, very difficult to hold on. Many in this town believe it's going to be very, very difficult for Poilievre to hold on. We will continue to watch that. Are we shifting gears now? Is it time for Friday?
18: Let's wind it down here. Let's have a good time.
1: All right.
0: Here's what made me smile this week.
1: Now, we're supposed to pick something out that makes me smile, makes you smile, but, like, it's been kind of busy, and I haven't been smiling. So you picked it, and it's Thanksgiving.
18: It's Thanksgiving.
1: That's a good one.
18: Friday of a long weekend.
1: You got
18: That's
1: some facts on Thanksgiving?
18: About. I have prepared some fun facts about Canadian Thanksgiving here for you and the listeners. Canada's first recorded Thanksgiving, earlier than you might think. It dates back in this country, even before it does in the U.S., 1578.
1: Really?
18: They credit an English explorer named Martin Frobisher.
1: Frobisher Bay, right?
18: He held a ceremony giving thanks for surviving his voyage through the Arctic. It took place decades before the famous 1621 harvest celebration in Plymouth, which is what most people remember when they think about the origin of Thanksgiving. Now, Canada's Parliament established a national Thanksgiving observance in 1879. Mm-hmm. For many years, the date and reason for celebrating varied from one to the next. But it wasn't until 1957, very recent, that Parliament fixed the date as the second Monday in October. And do you want to know why they did that?
1: 1957, I'm not looking at your notes. It's got to be harvest-related.
18: No, actually, it's to make sure the celebration of Thanksgiving is separate from the somber reflection of Remembrance Day.
1: Ah, that makes sense.
18: And
1: Our first Thanksgiving recorded, obviously a settler, an explorer, was linked to the Arctic.
18: Yes.
1: I didn't know
18: correct.
1: That. That's a big factoid I didn't know. What is that?
18: That's the More You Know jingle.
1: Oh, is it? Yeah. Oh, okay. Oh, I thought it was like a factoid jingle.
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4: Good afternoon. It's 2 o'clock. I'm Jason Mayoff with a CTV News update. A chance of showers or a thunderstorm this afternoon. It's 13 downtown. Weather details in minutes. Here's what's making news right now. A lot of job losses in Quebec last month. Pierre Poilievre says Canadians control their own destiny, and two stolen Renoirs have been found. With the latest from the CJAD 800 Traffic Centre, here's Lauren Glazer.
23: We're slowing down on the westbound side of the 20. The volume starting before Ungrenio to Norman for southbound 13. The volume there from Hickmore at Autoroute 20. Northbound the Carry pretty slow. Shipwreck up to the top. Also delay southbound the Carry now from the top to Van Horn. Southbound 15 losing time to Laverandre right to the Champlain. Also delays on the eastbound side of the TCAM between Côte-de-l'Est and Papineau on the eastbound Met. Again between Lacordaire and the Anjou Interchange. Southbound 25 is busy. Prévost to the tunnel. We do have off and on slowdowns for the westbound side of the Met between Pinneuf and the Carry. 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
4: In the news, nearly three-quarters of the 68,000 job losses in Canada last month happened in Quebec. The jobless rate in Quebec rose to 6% thanks to 49,000 job losses here. Nationally, we were up to 6.5%. Pedro Antunes with Signal 49 Research says those numbers are much higher than they expected.
24: Things seem to be picking up through the middle, through the second quarter of 2026, and this is really disappointing to see us heading into the last half of the year with this kind of job loss. So perhaps not too surprising that we know the economy is weak, but the number here is quite staggering.
4: The bulk of the job losses affected workers aged 15 to 24. Economists had expected a small gain of roughly 9,000 jobs in September. Conservative leader Pierre Poilievre commented today on this week's tweet by Elon Musk. The SpaceX and Tesla CEO said Quebec, Alberta, and Saskatchewan should separate from Canada. Poilievre says Canadians control their own destiny.
25: We need to focus our efforts on making sure they can afford groceries, they can afford homes, they can afford a brighter future. Frankly, people can tweet whatever they want, but tweets and memes do not affect Canada. What affects Canada is the decisions made by the Canadian people.
4: Albertans will vote on whether they want a future separation referendum on October 19th. In the U.S., federal authorities are contesting what New York's mayor has said about an ICE shooting in his city yesterday afternoon. Mayor Zoran Mamdani says a man being sought by immigration officers was in a car with a five-year-old when ICE agents in plain clothes approached and opened fire. An angry Mamdani said there was no possible justification for it, given the presence of the child. This morning, the head of ICE Enforcement and Removal Operations said the 28-year-old suspect refused to comply with the officer's orders.
26: He then accelerated his vehicle, smashing into two of our government ICE vehicles, and then weaponized his vehicle and proceeded to accelerate, going towards other officers.
4: He says the officers did not realize there was a child in the car. The suspect is a Dominican suspected of gang involvement. And two Renoir paintings stolen from a museum in southern France have been found.
27: Alongside the news that the Renoir paintings have been found, local authorities say six people have been arrested. The mayor of the town housing the Renoir Museum, Brian Masson, issued a statement praising investigators who'd tracked down the paintings and suspects. The statement did not elaborate on how they did so. The two missing paintings were portraits of Madame Colonna Romano and young woman at the well. The thieves had sliced through a fence, climbed through a window, and had initially stolen four valuable Renoirs in the heist last month, but abandoned two of the artworks as they fled. The theft conjured up painful memories of the spectacular heist of crown jewels at the Louvre Museum in Paris last year, and revived calls for better security. I'm Charles Tillesma.
4: 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The high today, 13. A few clouds tonight, the low plus 3 with possible frost. And sunny tomorrow, the high 13. It's 13 downtown. 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Just say play CJAD 800. 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
28: It's Friday.

0: And mostly sunny, a little bit of cloud here and there. Before we go anywhere, let's take a look at that weather forecast, are we? Because we're on the cusp of a long weekend with Thanksgiving coming up on Monday. So today we have a mix of sun and cloud. Yeah, slight chance of a shower. It's a bit breezy, though. Gusts up to 40 kilometers an hour, and the high today, 13 degrees, and that's where we are right now. So we've reached our forecast high for the day, 13 degrees. Tonight, a few clouds. The low goes down to plus 3. Plus 3? Hold on. Who ordered that? Plus 3, and there's a risk of frost. Have you turned your heat on in the house? No? Alice Martin is shaking her head no.
1: No, I'm going to wait until the very last second because I hate being warm and I want to enjoy sweater weather for its entire time.
0: Okay. I'm going to interrupt this weather forecast with to say good afternoon to our content producer, Alice Martin, and our technical producer, Brian Kowasar, who's over there busily working away and ignoring me. So, Alice, nice to see you.
1: Nice to see you too, Tom. It's always nice when you're in.
0: Yeah, let's carry on with that weather forecast, shall we? Tomorrow's going to be nice. Sunshine and a high of 13. And Sunday, a little bit of cloud. 19 degrees for a high, though. And holiday Monday, cloudy and 19 degrees. A reminder, if you want to know what's open and what's closed on the holiday weekend, just go to ctvnewsmontreal.ca or cjad800.com. Either one of those two websites have all that information for you. Did you know that the Montreal Marathon is on this weekend? I mean, it seems to me like it's probably the best kept secret in town, really, because I heard inklings of it, but I had it confirmed to me this morning. I'll let you in a little secret. Every Friday morning, I open my Facebook page, and usually the first thing I see is Debbie Marcellos's post about the weekend road closures. And I always like it and share it because people seem to like to know what's going on as far as road closures are concerned. And that's how I found out about the Montreal Marathon. And you're going to find out more about the Montreal Marathon a little later on in the show today. We'll be speaking with an official from the marathon itself, telling us all about the marathon, the history of the marathon, what we can expect this weekend, and of course, what most people want to know about the road closures that are going to be related to that marathon. Now, it is Thanksgiving weekend, and I would be remiss if I didn't talk about turkeys. A couple of things about turkeys. First of all, they're delicious, and I love turkey. And in our house, anyhow, we're having you know, the entire family over, basically, for Thanksgiving supper. And Mrs. Whalen, I'm going to let the cat out of the bag right now. Mrs. Whalen makes the absolute best turkey stuffing on the planet. Bar none, no argument. I don't care if you text or call in at 514-790-0800 and tell me that yours is better. It isn't, because my wife makes the absolute best turkey stuffing on the face of the planet. And I will hear no arguments otherwise. Now, I saw a story on, just out of the corner of my eye, we have CTV News Channel on in the studio here on one of the monitors. And there was a national news story on CTV News Channel about a turkey being spotted in downtown Toronto. One turkey. And this made the national news. I have 10 turkeys living on my lawn. We have two families of turkeys living on my lawn. And it's just a normal thing. We're almost to the point now where we're going to start naming them. And I don't know about you, but in a lot of the more residential neighborhoods around, even on the island, around Montreal, people are spotting turkeys all over the place. They're almost becoming as ubiquitous as squirrels, really. So I don't know what the deal is in Toronto. BK, you're from Toronto. Are turkeys like rare?
2: Yeah, we just

0: don't have turkey just wandering everywhere around
1: no,
0: in Toronto.
1: Right?
0: No, no, Tom, sorry.
1: Wow.
0: No.
1: Yeah, so one turkey spotted in downtown Toronto, and it's a national news story.
0: Slow news day.
1: I guess. My goodness. Anyhow, on the coming up on the show today, as I mentioned, we are going to be talking about the Montreal Marathon. We'll talk to Richard Krause about movies and television shows, and I hope you heard on the Andrew Carter Morning Show today with Trudy doing the news that the Montreal Fire Department was called out to a high-rise in downtown Montreal with a couple of window washers who were stranded up on their window washing platform, and it had started to tilt a bit. They made a phone call to 911 at about 7:45 this morning, and the Montreal Fire Department was brought in to rescue them. We'll be talking to someone from the fire department about their high-angle rescue division. Another issue that we're going to discuss today is Canadians being arrested in the United States. Apparently, there's a huge uptick of Canadians being arrested in the U.S. We'll talk to an American immigration lawyer in Washington State, and he is going to shed some light on that issue. James Menney, of course, will be here. All the regulars, Tom Mulcair, Mitsumi Takahashi, Jason Mayoff on the news, and Lauren Glazer on the traffic today. And we'll get to this after we go to traffic. We'll get to this. We're going to talk about the Olympic Stadium. Elias was talking about it on his show today, and I want to talk to you about it as well, and we'll get into that in a few minutes. First, though, it's 2:15 2:15 at CJAD 800, and time now for traffic, and it's brought to you by Vimont Toyota Laval, the single largest dealership group with only one brand. 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Checking the roads this afternoon, time to say good afternoon to Lauren Glazer.
2: Good afternoon, Tom. We do have volume already for northbound the Carry. It's length. Also delays southbound the Carry, starting at the top, rolls out to Van Horn. Southbound 15, that's busy as well between De La Vérendrye and the Champlain. On the westbound side of the 20, you are losing time now. Starts at Turcotte, running back to Norman. Eastbound side of the 20, Volume 2, between 32nd and 1st Avenue for the upbound side of the Mercier Bridge, already pretty tough from Ville-Saint-Pierre. Southbound 25, delays there between Yprevost and the tunnel, a lot of off-and-on volume on the westbound side of the Met. It starts at Lacordaire now, out to the DeCary Interchange. It's the mega-fall winter clearance at Sports Experts and Atmosphere. 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
1: All right, 16 minutes after 2 o'clock. Thank you, Lauren. And I said I wanted to talk to you about the Olympic Stadium, and let's do that. It's that enormous concrete, I would call it a monstrosity, but it looks as though somebody started building a spaceship or something and lost the instructions, and then they decided to turn it into a stadium instead. So it was 50 years ago this past summer that Montreal hosted the 76 Olympic Games. The stadium has certainly given us plenty to talk about since then. It's hosted sporting events, concerts, exhibition, and there have been some pretty memorable moments, especially if you're an Expos fan. There were some very memorable moments. It's an unmistakable silhouette on the skyline. If you're coming in into Door Valley Airport, if you're flying into Montreal and they come in by that route where they come in over the oil refineries in the East End and then you pass over the Olympic Stadium, it's hard to miss. It's famous for something else, though. It's also famous for its cost, and the costs seem to be going up all the time. Now, to be fair, it isn't just some building that's been sitting there gathering dust. It's a massive structure, seating for more than 56,000. And replacing the roof has become a major public infrastructure project in its own right. Quebec government approving close to $1 billion, $870 million for the roof replacement. The plan to install a fixed rigid roof is supposed to be completed in 2028. And The stadium is also being considered for major interior upgrades. So even after the roof is completed in 2028, it won't be open to bring in any sort of events, because the interior will have to be renovated as well. And that means more expense. So here's the question. What do you think should be done with the Olympic Stadium? Should we finish the renovations, make a serious go of it to turn it into a world-class venue? Or should we find maybe a different purpose for it? Should we consider tearing it down? Or if you have an idea nobody in government thought of, maybe you can give us a call as well. A closer, there's emotional attachment to the stadium as well. And I can tell you what my idea was. Actually, we'll tell you that when we come back from the break. But I'd like to hear from you. 514-790-0800. What do we do with the big O?
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1: Good afternoon. 24 minutes after 2 o'clock. Tom Whelan for Aaron Wren this afternoon on Montreal Now. We have a bunch of people on hold on the line. We'll be getting to you in just 1 second, but I just have a few texts that I have to go through. You can text us, by the way, at 514-790-0800, the same number you call to get on the air as well. And first of all, nothing to do with the Olympic Stadium, but this gentleman writes in and he says, "Hi, I'm listening from Hamilton." Welcome. Sorry to hear that. I live near the escarpment and I see turkey, fox, deer, coyotes. It's a regular Mutual of Omaha's wild kingdom here. Well, you know, we see a lot of that too. Actually, we're going to be getting to Transport Quebec has a warning out starting this weekend for people driving and wildlife. This person writes in, "Would Mrs. Whelan be willing to share her stuffing recipe?" In a word, no. Now what's this one? Oh yes, nice to have you with us this afternoon. Thank you. "Can you please tell me how to get Debbie's info that you mentioned?" And this person is talking about Debbie Marcellos. Just follow her on Facebook, and every week she posts what roads will be closed over the weekend. And here now people are weighing in on the Olympic Stadium. One person saying they should build condos in the stadium, all facing inwards towards the field. That could have been developed into a green space. That was my idea, Glenn. You stole that from me. That was my idea. Turn the interior of the Olympic Stadium, like where the playing field would be, turn that into a huge park recreation area, and then build affordable housing in the structure that's already there, and everybody could look out onto this beautiful green space. Demolish part of the Olympic Stadium and build a modern upgraded look-alike. Keep part of the old and upgrade the new part to modern standards. That's an interesting take on that. And then this person writes, "Imagine how much road and potholes we can build and fill with the recycled concrete from the Big O." Well, that's, you know, another good point. That be quite a few. And lastly but not least, I say bring back the Expos and use that stadium. I think bringing back the Expos is kind of a pipe dream, quite frankly, but anyhow, that's a story for another day. That's a story for the sports people to talk about, quite frankly. And time to go to the lines now. I guess we'll be going to Bruce first. Bruce, you say emphatically build something else. Good afternoon, Bruce.
20: Hey, Tom. How are you?
1: I'm doing very well, thank you. You sound like you're in the car. Where are you headed?
20: I'm just going home to prepare supper for tonight and go back to work.
1: Sounds like what I'm going to be doing later.
20: Basically, this thing was doomed the minute it was launched. The structure made no sense. The roof never worked. An incline tower, you look at it, and it couldn't support itself, even though the architect said it would, but then they had to build supports underneath. This is the third time now we're putting a roof on. All this money down the tube, wasted concrete falling off. We could have built a very simple stadium like Los Angeles, and we'd still have it today. This is ridiculous.
1: So you say we're throwing good money after bad.
20: They've wasted billions on this thing already, and you wonder where is the priority of any of the Quebec governments. When I have to drive on Notre Dame and see homeless camps, now people are dying. I can't even get a doctor today. The literacy rate in this province is the highest it's ever been. They don't have proper teachers, and their priority is a stadium, a defective registration system for vehicles that cost $1 billion, another $1 billion wasted in companies that went bankrupt. And by the way, plenty of money to protect French. I just hope they're building the repairs in the stadium in French.
1: Well, you make some valid points there, Bruce. I appreciate your call this afternoon. And you can hear the frustration. A lot of people are very frustrated about it. Let's squeeze in one more before we go to news with Jason Mayoff. Rachel is on the line this afternoon. Hi, Rachel. How are you?
0: Hey, Tom. I'm doing fantastic. How are you doing?
1: I'm doing great. Thank you. You know how lucky I am, Rachel, that I am sitting in the studio at one of the most popular radio stations in this country in a major Canadian radio market, and I get to talk to you on the phone on a Friday afternoon.
0: Oh, you're a sweetheart. You know what? Ditto. I normally, I always love calling in whenever you take over for Aaron.
1: Well, thank you. That's kind of you to say. I appreciate it. So you say they need to tear this down.
0: Oh, yeah. They need to tear it down. I've been saying this for years. It's been, what, 40 years we've been paying for the stadium. We finally get it paid off, and now they're talking about renovating it. My beef as a concert fanatic, you can just ask my husband and my son, we need a stadium that is pretty much in tune with Toronto. We're missing out on a lot of great concerts, Backstreet Boys for one, Bruno Mars, Taylor Swift. They all skipped Montreal. And I, for one, being a fan of all these artists, we need to be on the same level as Toronto. If they can build a stadium that can house 50,000 people and get all these big-name artists to come there, it's clear that the Bell Centre is not enough anymore. And yeah, we need to build a new stadium and just tear this down. It's probably going to cost cheaper to tear down the Olympic Stadium and build a new one.
1: You know what?
0: Been my stance for a long time.
1: And it's a popular stance. A lot of people share that with you. And I'm going to get to the whole comparison with Toronto factor and the cost of tearing it down as well. But I'm late for news. I'm a news guy, and I don't like it when the announcers get to me late. But it's time for news at CJAD 800.
21: Good afternoon. It's 2:31. I'm Jason Mayoff with a CTV News update. A court will hear a challenge to the PQ's plan to refuse the oath to the king when they're sworn in as the government next month. The judge couldn't provide an exact date for the hearing, but agreed that it should happen before the National Assembly returns next month. The family of Nouran Razaei has won access to the names of two police officers involved in the Longueuil shooting that killed the 15-year-old last year. A judge made the ruling yesterday, but said the officers' identities cannot be divulged to the general public. And a strong magnitude 8 earthquake hit Panama today. The U.S. Geological Survey says it was centered more than 160 kilometers from Panama City. There's no word yet on any injuries or damage. For more news, including a warning to watch out for large wildlife on the highways this long weekend, go to ctvnewsmontreal.ca. And with the latest from the CJAD 800 Traffic Center, here's Lauren Glazer.
2: Pretty slow on the westbound side of the 20 now between Turcotte and Norman. Also delays on the eastbound side of the 20 between 32nd and 1st Avenue. For the outbound side of the Mercier Bridge, pretty slow starting at Ville St. Pierre. On the inbound side, you are losing time also from the 207 on the 138 side. You're also losing time from the Old Malone, from Old Malone on the 132 side. Northbound 13 delays there between Cordelias and Henri Barassing and between the 344 and 640. Southbound 13 delays too, Hickmore to the 20. Southbound 25 is a busy drive between Bobien and the tunnel. Delays off and on the westbound side of the Met. They start at La Cordera to the DeCaring Interchange. 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
21: Your Dormevu Weather Center forecast, a mix of sun and cloud with a chance of showers or a thunderstorm this afternoon. The high today, 13. A few clouds tonight, the low plus 3 with possible frost and sunshine tomorrow, the high 13. It's 13 downtown. Your next CTV News update is at 3 o'clock.
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1: 2:37, 23 minutes before 3 o'clock on a Friday afternoon. Tom Whelan in for Aaron Rand on this Friday before a long weekend on Montreal Now. We're asking you today what you think should be done with the Olympic Stadium. Do we put more money into it? Do we change it up and use it for something else? Or do we just tear it down? Now, tearing it down, according to those who know, it would be a lot more expensive than a lot of these, you know, large implosions of big buildings that you see when they were taking down a lot of the old buildings in Las Vegas and stuff like that. They say it'd be far more difficult to do and far more expensive simply because the metro runs underneath the stadium. And that's a fair point. It would take a lot of work to be able to bring down that building and not do any damage to the subway underneath. Anyhow, be interested to hear what you have to say. We have a couple of people staying on the line. Bram, you've been very patient. You think more money has to be put into the stadium, Bram?
7: Well, I think that's the reverse of what should be done.
1: Oh, okay.
7: They can build a little wall around it and put up a sign going, "We wasted all this money, sorry." But tearing it down is not an option because it's too expensive.
1: And yeah.
7: Replacing the roof, which will have to be replaced again in 25 years, and 25 years after that, they told us when they tried to justify this $879 million roof that they would be having an event in there every second day afterwards. And that's not going to happen because you got a day of teardown and a day of construction. The best you can do is one every three. Also, they got one tenant in there finally after 50 years, which is Desjardins. They spent more money renovating the building than the rent that they're going to collect over the term of the lease. And then they had a fire in the lobby. And that cost somewhere between $80 and $115 million to rebuild the lobby. The lobby? Do me a favor. This is not real. They're stealing the money.
1: So you're
7: no
1: saying,
7: question.
1: Bram, you're saying we should just cut our losses and be done with it.
7: Well, there's no way you're going to turn a profit from this thing. Let's get fair.
1: Right.
7: And tearing it down is just another of what I think I heard them say it was going to cost like $500 million to tear down. It's ridiculous,
1: yeah.
7: Of course.
1: Yeah.
7: But, I mean, just build a wall around and go, we give up.
1: Bram, have a happy Thanksgiving. I hope things, I hope you can have a good, happy, long weekend. It's 20 minutes before 3 o'clock. Tom Whelan in for Aaron Rand today on Montreal Now. And, you know, one of our former callers, Rachel, and Rachel, I'm sorry, I didn't mean to rush you off, but we were getting close to news time there. But Rachel mentioned how the big acts are all going to Toronto. And yeah, they are. They're going to the Rogers Centre in Toronto. And I was in Toronto last week. And just by happenstance, we ended up staying at the Marriott Hotel that's attached to Rogers Centre. And it's kind of a neat hotel. It's a, you know, you go into the hotel bar and the whole back wall of the hotel bar looks out onto the baseball stadium. And, you know, as much as it pains me to say, because I'm really not a big fan of Toronto, but they have a really good stadium. If one thing they did and did well was that stadium. It has a beautiful retractable roof that works and works well. And that stadium is, it's state of the art. It's beautiful. And I'm just wondering, why can't we have nice things here in Montreal as well? Why can't we have a nice stadium that Bruno Mars will want to come and play at, that Taylor Swift will want to come and play at? It would just bring more money into the city. Nicholas is on the line. Nicholas, you say upgrade it.
8: Well, there's emotional here and logical. Basically, a lot of people are emotional and they want to destroy their stadium, but they don't understand. Like you mentioned, there's a subway. It's going to cost maybe $1 billion. Plus, you got the environmental license and all that stuff has to go. And then if you build a new stadium, it's going to cost anywhere from $3 billion to $5 billion. And how long is that going to last? I think the best thing is basically keep the stadium. It's a landmark. A lot of tourists come and go see it. Second, you could fix it up completely inside and out. And I don't believe the reason why a lot of people, the musicians, skip Montreal. I think there's more a bigger population, English population in Toronto, and a lot of people in Hollywood go to Toronto. They don't come much in Montreal, and the artists as much as in Toronto.
1: I don't know. I might have to take exception with that one. There are a lot of movies that are shot in Montreal, and I know that from experience of having worked on several of them myself. And a lot of big artists just love this city. They absolutely adore it because of the European nature of the city as well. So That, I don't know if I buy that part of your argument, but I understand what you're saying otherwise. And let's get one more call in before we have to go to traffic. Sonia's on the line. And Sonia, where are you calling from? I see the 613 area
5: code. I'm in St. Eugene, not far from you, just on the border.
1: Okay, so you're just over the border. And,
5: just over the border.
1: And what do you think about all this as someone on the outside looking in, more or less?
5: Well, I've been to many, many baseball games. I mean, I still have my tickets. But the thing is, I wish Valerie Plante would have got on her Bixie bike or whatever bike she owns and go along the Trans-Canada Trail and get to Rogers Stadium and see how much fun they're having.
1: Yeah, oh, I agree. Don't get me wrong. The Blue Jays and Toronto have a great thing going on there with Rogers Stadium. It's in a beautiful part of town. It's close to Union Station. It's right next door to Union Station. So it's also close to the subway. You can walk all around that area. And I'll say one thing for Toronto. It's turned into a walking town. You can walk just about everywhere, and I did a great deal of walking while I was there. In fact, I walked everywhere. I took the subway once, but other than that, my wife and I walked everywhere I went. Everywhere we went, I should say. Anyhow, interesting take on that. Let's get one more call in here, shall we, before we head to traffic. Henry's on the line. Henry? You're saying?
9: Well, I'll make it quick. As far as renovating the stadium so that Taylor Swift can come in, what are we going to subsidize these millionaires, just like we do with the F1? And as far as we have to have a nice stadium to compete with Toronto, the Toronto General Hospital is the best hospital in the world for the last 9 years, in the world. And for pediatrics, it just went again for the best hospital in the world. And what's the number one university in the world that's not a private university? The University of Toronto. And which city do you go to for the best research? Toronto. And who has the tallest freestanding structure, or did for many years? Toronto, with the CN Tower. And yes, they're having a blast. And when you want, if you're an ex-Montrealer and you want to know what's going on in Montreal, all you got to do is look in your rearview mirror through the dust to see what's left of Montreal.
1: Well, hold on. I know the little radio stations have to support Montreal for local consumption.
9: I understand all that.
1: Henry, hold on a second here. Yes. First of all, I take issue with the best university and the best research and the best hospitals. I am fairly involved with at least one hospital in this city, and I can tell you from having relatives who are in the medical profession, the teaching hospital at McGill and the teaching hospital at Université de Montréal are fantastic, and our hospitals in this city are second to none. We are so fortunate to have the hospitals that we do have. Now, are there problems? Yeah, there are problems with wait times in the emergency room and stuff like that, without a doubt. But saying that we're in the dust here in Montreal, no, that I'm going to take issue with that. And on that note, I wish you a happy Thanksgiving, and we'll take one more call. Talk to Ron now. Ron says, cut our losses. Get out now.
10: Yeah, apparently we should, because, I mean, it's just a money pit. I mean, millions upon millions. I know Hollywood's always looking for stuff to blow up. why pay for the cost of having it taken down? We can just have a production company come in and blow it up for us.
1: Well, there's an idea.
10: We get paid for it, you know?
1: There's an idea. Yeah, that's something to think about.
10: Second of all, I think it's way too far in the East End. That's why it was always empty in the first place. So.
1: Well, it is a little bit, but they did build the metro there, and you're right. If you want to, you know, if you're working downtown, perhaps, and you wanted to go see a ball game, all you had to do was hop on the metro and get there. But in some regards, yeah, it is not really central. Ron, I thank you for your call. Have a great Thanksgiving weekend. It's 2:48. Time to get to traffic. And standing by to tell you what's going on in the roads, here's Lauren Glazer.
2: Tom, looking at the eastbound side of the TCAN, off and on slowdowns now, starting at Cavendish at the Papineau on the eastbound Med, again between PNF and the Anjou Interchange. Southbound 25 is busy now between Yprevaux and the tunnel. For the outbound side of the Jean Cartier Bridge, delays there, starting St. Joseph via Papineau South. Westbound side of the Met, Volume 2, La Cordillera out to DeCary, northbound Laurentian. You are losing some time, 440 out to the 640. Again, from on Route 50 up to St. Jerome. Westbound side of the 20 is pretty slow between Turcotte and Norman, again between Morgan and Ancien Cabatel. It's the Megaphone Winter Clearance, the sports experts and atmosphere. 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
1: It's 8 minutes before 3 o'clock. Good afternoon. Tom Whelan in for Aaron Wren today on Montreal Now. And time now to pass it over to our good friend Brian Kalsar.
20: Hey, what's up, Tom?
1: Hey, what's up yourself?
20: How you doing?
1: Over there with the what's up. I'll tell you what. You want to know what's up? I'll tell you what's up, mister.
20: It's a busy day today.
1: You know our friend Mike Char over at Virgin Radio?
20: Yeah.
1: Yeah. He does this great thing. He's a great follow, by the way. Follow him on Instagram and TikTok. It's Mike, M-I-K-E, Char, C-H-A-A-R. Follow him on both TikTok and Instagram. He does this great thing where he critiques the Montreal Canadiens' outfits as they're walking into the game. And not only is it like he's right on, he has such a fashion sense, but he is absolutely hilarious. And it's really fun to watch.
3: Tom, they've lost three games in a row.
1: Doesn't matter. It's early in
3: Maybe
1: the season.
3: Maybe there's a little hex on there, Tom.
1: Early in the season.
3: Look at the calendar today.
1: Hold on.
3: You're still going?
1: I saw Mike earlier today, and I told him I loved his videos. And then I stood back, and I put my arms out, and I said, so, how's my fit today, Mike? And he went, 10 out of 10. So I got a 10 out of 10. From Mike Char at Verizon Radio, and I'm very happy. You may continue.
3: I may continue. Yeah. All right, let's look at the calendar today, everyone. International Beer and Pizza Day. Yep, it unites two of the world's most cherished foods and reminds everyone to take a moment to indulge in this delightful combo, beer and pizza. And speaking of beer, it's on sale this week at the grocery stores, by the way. We'll get to that in a bit. This global celebration invites enthusiasts to indulge in their favorite slices and brews, from classic pairings to adventurous new combinations. Now, I did a little research, and here's some popular beer and pizza pairings. For a pepperoni pizza, it's best paired with a hoppy IPA, which is an India Pale Ale. Margarita pizza, best paired with a crisp pale ale or pilsner. A meaty or supreme pizza paired with a dark stout or porter. Hawaiian pizza paired with a fruity lager. Now, for those who don't like beer, what's the go-to beverage as a soft drink for a slice of pizza? I'd say a Coke, right?
1: Or Brio. A lot of people like Brio. Yeah,
3: Alice.
6: Oh, like a Sprite or something.
3: Sprite. Okay, yeah. So we're all different in that thing.
1: Well, you know, I'm not.
3: I mean, a classic Coke and a slice.
1: Yeah,
3: you can't go wrong with that. Let's hook you up with some comedy. Now, I'm a huge fan of the Weekend Update on SNL, which, by the way, you can now watch on CTV and Crave. From his new comedy special, here is Michael Che.
21: You know what really bothers me about Colin being married to Scarlett Johansson? Is that he acts like it's normal. He acts like it's not a miracle. Because we don't live that far from each other. We live like 5 minutes away from each other. Sometimes he'll like call me and be like, hey man, we're having dinner at the house. It's just me and Scarlett. Why don't you bring a date? We could do a double date thing. I'm like, I can't bring the women that I date to Scarlett Johansson's house. I don't need her calling my phone like, hey, I think your date stole our silverware. I'm like, yeah, she do that sometimes when she gets nervous. I thought I heard her jingling in the Uber. I'll keep an eye out for you, Scar. Can I call you Scar?
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3: Hey, Alice, Tom is watching the wild turkey spotted in Toronto story on the TV screen.
6: Yeah. A wild turkey in Toronto is kind of jarring.
1: Now they're doing live interviews. I can't believe it. Anyway,
3: speaking of turkey, it's Thanksgiving on Monday, so let's start off by talking turkey, and let's start by talking size. Now, a whole turkey weighing about 5 to 7 kilograms, that'll usually feed about 8 to 12 people, depending on portion sizes and whether you want leftovers. So after checking Metro, Maxi, Super C, and IGA, the average price for a 5 to 7 kilogram turkey is going to be around $28, and the cheapest turkeys by about a dollar or so will be at Metro or Super C this week. The big boy turkeys, which are about 9 to 11 kilograms, those will run you about anywhere from $60 to $90. Thinking of a different option for Thanksgiving this year, there's always lamb. This week at Metro, they have a rack of lamb on sale for about $60. And at Super C, they have shortcut Australian lamb legs. They're on sale for about $55. 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Don't forget, we have an awesome contest coming up later on in the show. We're giving you a chance to win a rust proofing treatment from Metropolitan and rust proofing, so stay tuned for that. Tonight, big concert at the Bell Center. The Smashing Pumpkins, they're the in town. 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Show starts at 8 o'clock. Now, I just did a quick check. New tickets just released. They start at only $125. On TV this weekend, Shane Gillis, he hosts Saturday Night Live, and Rosalia will be the musical guest. In sports, Montreal Canadiens, they suffered another loss last night against the Nashville Predators. That's now three losses in a row. Habs' next chance to jump back in the win column comes on Saturday night. They host the Detroit Red Wings at the Bell Center. Game time's at 7, and tickets start at about $238. The Thanksgiving game on Monday afternoon between the Saskatchewan Roughriders and the best team in the CFL, the Montreal Alouettes at Molson Percival Stadium, has officially sold out. I saw verified reseller sites have tickets listed for about $280, but don't worry, our good friends over at TSN 690 will have all of the coverage. Again, that game is at 1 o'clock on Monday. In baseball, Cleveland Guardians, they got the win last night, and in doing so, they forced a deciding game 5 on Saturday night against the Chicago White Sox. Game time scheduled for 8 o'clock. National League Championship Series between the LA Dodgers and Milwaukee Brewers, that begins on Sunday night.
1: Ryan, you said we're giving away a rust-proofing treatment?
3: Yeah.
1: For your car.
3: Yeah, right? Car. Okay. Where else would we be giving? What else would be rust?
1: Well, you just said we're going to give you a free rust-proofing
3: treatment. Well, what else are we going to rust-proof, Tom? What else do you need rust-proof?
1: I have a hip that could use some.
3: Yeah, I bet you do. Oh, and we're going to do the same thing we've been doing all week. We're going to play a song with the lyric that rhymes with rust.
1: Oh, okay. I can think of a few words right off the top of my head.
3: I got a good one.
1: Coming back, we're going to be talking about the Montreal Marathon. But right now, it's time for news on Montreal Now.
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23: Good afternoon. It's 3:01. I'm Jason Mayoff with a CTV News update. A chance of showers or a thunderstorm this afternoon. It's 13 downtown. Weather details in minutes. Here's what's making news right now. A judge will hear a challenge to the law making the oath to the king optional. A strong earthquake in Panama, and Canadian Nobel winner Ann Carson's books are flying off the shelves. With the latest from the CJAD 800 Traffic Center, here's Lauren Glazer.
2: We're seeing delays eastbound side of the TCAN now, starting at Cavendish to Papineau and the eastbound Met, again between VO and the Anjou interchange. Westbound side of the Met, volume there, Lacordaire out to DeCary for northbound Laurentian, off and on slowdowns now from the 440 to the 640, again between the outlets and St. Jerome. Northbound DeCary, that is difficult. Its length also delays southbound DeCary from the top to Côte St. Catherine. Southbound 15 busy also between Turcotte and the Champlain. On the westbound side of the 20, difficult drive between Turcotte and Norman. Again, after Woodland to a stall, that's at Morgan. Linden Chest annual in-store warehouse sale is on now in all stores. 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
23: In the news, a hearing on Quebec politicians' oath to the king is expected before the fall session of the National Assembly begins next month. A University of Ottawa law professor wants an injunction that would require MNAs to take the oath, saying elected members cannot legally sit or vote without taking it. The National Assembly made the oath optional in 2022. Incoming Premier Paul Saint-Pierre Plamondon has said he won't take the oath when he's sworn in, and he wants to block the left-headed governor, the king's representative in Quebec, from taking part in the swearing-in ceremony. A judge will set a hearing date next week for a hearing sometime between October 19th and November 9th. The National Assembly is set to resume on November 19th. Two Longueuil police officers will have their identities disclosed to the family of Nouran Razaï. The 15-year-old was shot and killed by police in Longueuil last year. A Superior Court judge has ruled that the family can know the names, but the information must remain confidential and must not be disclosed publicly. The City of Longueuil opposed the request, arguing the officer's safety was at risk because of threats posted on Instagram after the shooting. Canada's economy posted a second consecutive month of job losses in September, pushing up the unemployment rate and offsetting what had been a hot streak for the labor market earlier in the year.
0: Statistics Canada says the economy lost 68,000 positions in September, coming off a loss of 42,000 in August. The unemployment rate ticked higher to 6.5%. Before the back-to-back losses, employers had collectively added 181,000 jobs from April through July. CIBC Economics says the weakness in the jobs data might be more of a reflection of data volatility than the impact of new U.S. tariffs, but it does support its call for the Bank of Canada to continue holding its key interest rate for the rest of the year. Michelle Zedekian, The Canadian Press.
23: A powerful magnitude 7.6 earthquake struck Panama today, shaking buildings as far away as the capital and prompting evacuations. The quake was centered about 160 kilometers from Panama City. Tremors were felt in Panama City where buildings shook and people fled into the streets. A tsunami warning has been issued. There are no reports of damage or injuries. Well, Canadian readers evidently have a serious case of Anne Carson fever.
4: Indigo says sales of the Toronto-born poet's titles jumped a staggering 10,325% on Thursday, the day she was named the winner of the Nobel Prize for Literature. Online searches for Carson's book surged even higher, climbing nearly 21,000% day over day. Calgary Public Library says it's seen an extraordinary spike in demand for the poet's work, with 435 holds placed on her print titles since Thursday's announcement. Halifax Public Library says it's recorded 152 new holds across the five Carson print titles in its collection since Thursday. Lisa Laporte, The Canadian Press.
23: 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A few clouds tonight, the low plus 3 with possible frost, and sunny tomorrow, the high 13. It's 13 downtown. 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
13: The other day, I was playing hide-and-seek with my cousins, and my cousin Jeremy kept losing. Nah-duh, he didn't hide. 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He said he didn't like to hide. 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
1: It's 8 minutes after 3 o'clock. Awfully windy out there today. 13 degrees, as we heard Jason say on the news. But it's really quite windy out there. The tree on Papineau is blowing all over the place. And, well, there's more than one tree, but there's one right outside our window. Anyhow, time to get to our first guest of the day. His name is Alex Raté. He's the general manager of Courant. They're the organizers of the Montreal Marathon. And you might have missed it, but the marathon is on this weekend. The races start this evening with a shorter mile-long race. And, well, let's let Alex tell us all about it. Good afternoon, Monsieur Raté.
16: Hey, good afternoon. Thanks for having me.
1: Oh, it's a pleasure. So, run it down for us. Exactly.

0: half marathon.
1: Now, training for a marathon, are you a run? You must be a runner yourself.
0: Yeah, I have the chance to be a runner myself.
1: And have you done a marathon?
0: Yeah, I've done 10 marathons.
1: 10 marathons?
0: Yeah.
1: Not
0: yeah.
1: all at the same time, I hope.
0: No. Okay. My last one was in March, and I'm super lucky. It was in Rome.
1: Oh, wow. That must have been neat. Did you run around the Colosseum?
0: Yeah, the start line was next to the Colosseum. It was amazing, yeah.
1: That's quite something. Tell me about the training that goes into running for a marathon. I would imagine that it happens in stages. Am I correct?
0: Yeah, in a matter to have fun during the race, you have to suffer during the training. So basically, a training, it's around 10 to 12 weeks. So you really need to start with a solid basis and then to build up your training in a way to enjoy your race, your marathon, or whatever the distance.
1: Okay, so back to the Montreal Marathon now. There are going to be some road closures both tomorrow and Sunday, correct?
0: Yes, we have the chance to have 100% of the course on the Montreal Island. So we are very happy to work with the city to borrow us their street. And then 100%, like I said, of the course, it's in Montreal. So the main road closure will be, of course, Boulevard Saint-Joseph and Saint-Laurent, with few ways to cross Saint-Laurent, which is Avenue Vigée, Autoroute Ville-Marie, Sherbrooke Street, Highway 40, and the Van Horn Overpass.
1: Okay. Now, what time tomorrow morning does all this start?
0: Yeah, everything starts tomorrow on Sherbrooke Street with the 5K at 9 a.m. So we're going to start to close the street around the Parc Maisonneuve around 7:30 tomorrow morning. And everything will be reopened by 30 minutes afternoon.
1: Okay, so that's not too bad, really. It's a few hours. It's not too bad. And how many people are participating in this? How many runners do you have this year?
0: Yeah, this year it's 35 runners. 35,000 runners will run the Montreal Geneva Marathon.
1: Wow, 35,000?
0: Yeah, exactly. It's every year the running, it's getting more and more popular, and we basically the marathon and the half marathon were sold out in March, so there's a huge demand on our in running event in general, but especially the one in Montreal.
1: Now, okay, so 35,000 people are turning out to run in the marathon or the half marathon, and what does someone have to do? Do you have to qualify for this, or can you just show up and say I have a new pair of shoes? And
0: yeah, basically the hardest part of running the Marathon de Montréal is to get a bib. So you need to commit months and months in advance to make sure to secure your spot to this event. And good news for the runner. We launched the registration today for 2027. So if you don't want to lose the chance to run the marathon, the Montreal Marathon, it's now. So you just need to go on our website, courantmtl.com, and commit to run the marathon next year. So you have 12 months to prepare.
1: So this is not something that someone can decide, well, you know, I've been training, I think I'll go and try out this marathon. You can't just walk up and register.
0: Yeah, you can, but you will regret it. So you better to start with smaller distances, like 5K, 10K, half marathon, and then when you get more and more experience, it's now time to test yourself on a marathon distance.
1: Okay, so if I wanted to run the 5K, let's say, I could go up and register on the day of.
0: Yeah, most of the races still have some place, but unfortunately for our race, we are sold out in every distance.
1: Wow. Holy cow. So what are some of the other activities going on around the marathon this weekend?
0: Yeah, we welcome everybody to come up in the Parc Maisonneuve. We have a strong artist schedule, starting with we have Dumas, which is a famous Quebec artist, who's going to perform his two albums, which is called Marathon. So it's very on point with the team of

0: the weekend, and we have amazing DJs, women DJs on Sunday. And of course, we ask all the Montrealers to come up on the street on Sunday to cheer on people. There's a quote, there's a famous quote in the running community. It's, if you're not running, you're cheering. So we're asking all the Montrealers to come up on the street and to own the city and to cheer on people. We're going to have 21 cheer stations around the course. So there's no excuse. There's so many ways to participate in this weekend event.
1: Well, you led me into my next question. You see, I have this cowbell and I have nothing to do with it. So what's the best place to go and cheer on the runners?
0: Yeah, you just blow on it, remove the dust, you go on the street and you cheer. There's, like I said, on our website, there's a map with all the cheer stations, but few of them, there's one with the Orchestre Symphonique de Montréal.
1: Oh, wow.
0: On the stairs of the Hôtel de Ville de Montréal in Old Montreal. So
1: wow.
0: This one will be famous. There's one with our partner on a shoe company, which is on the top of the famous Berry Hill. So this is where the runners need your help more than ever. And we also have one in the team of the 50th anniversary of the Olympics on Parc Jarry. So just to name a few cheer stations.
1: Now, when the Olympics were here in Montreal, of course, there's a marathon with the Summer Olympics. Was that route similar to the one that you're using now?
0: No, we between you and me, the course in the Olympics was kind of boring. So,
1: oh, okay.
0: Yeah. It was kind of boring, but now we're using, there's so many good landscape in Montreal. We go through Parc La Fontaine, the beautiful Boulevard Saint-Joseph, yeah. and we go all the way to Boulevard Gouin for the full marathon. So there's so many good point of view in Montreal. And even if you're from Montreal, it's an amazing way to rediscover your city.
1: Yeah, you're absolutely right. That's a great point. And it certainly sounds like you've been putting a lot of work into this. Just going to watch the race and to be there and listen to the Montreal Symphony Orchestra at the same time would be just an amazing experience, I would imagine. Alex, yeah. Alex Raté from Courant, thank you very much for joining us this afternoon. I wish you the best of luck with the Montreal Marathon, and keep running. Keep your shoes tied.
0: Thank you. So keep running or keep cheering.
1: Yeah, exactly. Thank you very much for joining us this afternoon.
0: Bye.
1: Bye-bye. It's 17 minutes after 3 o'clock at CJAD 800. Tom Whelan in for Aaron Rand today on Montreal Now. And it's time to head back out to the roads and see what's going on in traffic. Lauren Glazer.
2: Tom, looking at the westbound side of the 20, it's busy now between Turcotte and 32nd Avenue. A little bit of volume as well between Anse and Cabotel and Il Perreault. For the eastbound side of the 20, the volume there starting at 43rd at the 1st Avenue for northbound the Carry. It's time lost now. It's length. Southbound, the Carry delays due from the top to Van Horn. For southbound 15, it's pretty slow between Turcotte and the Champlain. Delays southbound 25 now between Beaubien and the Tunnel. A lot of off and on volume on the westbound side of the Met, starting at Lacordaire, running back to the DeCarry interchange. 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
20: Do you have an interest in social media?
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23: 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Yeah.
24: This is the Journal's new Facebook detective. He's not looking for trouble. He's hunting for it.
1: That is audio from The Social Reckoning, a movie that is coming or is in theaters right now. And it's about Facebook engineer Francis Haugen and the Wall Street Journal's reporter Jeff Horowitz and how they blew the whistle on the social media network's most guarded secrets. Richard Krause is joining us on the line this afternoon. Richard, of course, is a film critic and host of Last Call with Richard Krause. Good afternoon, Richard.
25: Oh, thanks for having me.
1: What's The Social Reckoning all about? Can you
25: Just... Well, it's a companion piece to the 2010 film The Social Network, which was about the beginning of Facebook. And as you just described, this one is about the Facebook files, which were leaked documents leaked by a data engineer at Facebook before it was called Meta. And she revealed that they knew of the dangers of social media. They knew that it could become addictive. They knew that it was spreading misinformation. They knew that it could lead to cyberbullying and on and on and on and on, and chose to do nothing about it. And the Wall Street Journal picked it up, and it became a very big deal in 2021. This is the story of that. So it's an investigative journalist kind of movie, except that because we all know what social media is and what it does, we know it is filled with misinformation. We know that it can be addictive. We know that it leads to cyberbullying. So it doesn't really offer anything new in many ways. Instead, it sort of becomes a lecture on profit versus social responsibility, and as such is kind of dull. It doesn't really plow any new ground. The performances are okay. Mikey Madison, who won an Academy Award last year for playing Anora in the movie of the same name, is good. She's doing a much different kind of performance here, showing her range. Mostly it's kind of beige. It's like doom scrolling for 2 hours on your phone, except you're in a movie theater, but the result is the same. You don't really learn anything new by the end of it.
1: Now, Jeremy Strong is in this one, and
25: yeah.
1: I thought he was really good in Succession, but you're saying he's not all that great in this one.
25: He's a fantastic actor, generally speaking. Here he is robotic. Here he is doing something that I'm not exactly sure what he was reaching for, because it doesn't really work. It's kind of almost like an anti-performance in a lot of ways. It's a lot of sitting and staring. And, you know, that's a choice. You make a choice to add that into a performance. It just doesn't really do much on the big screen.
1: Next one on the list, Richard, is a movie that I'm sure is close to just about every Canadian's heart, is Run, Terry, Run.
25: Yeah, this is a new documentary getting the widest release of a documentary in Canada for many, many, many, many years. You'll be able to see this on the big screen at a theater near you, no matter where you are. And this is taken from 100 hours of unreleased footage of the Marathon of Hope, of documentary footage that was shot in 1981 but never used. And the film director, Sean Menard, has gone through all of this and recreated Terry Fox's story, telling a much more intimate story than we've ever really heard before. A lot of it is in Terry's own words. I interviewed Daryl Fox, Terry's brother, a little while ago about the film, and he told me that there's not that many recordings of Terry Fox speaking, and this movie features quite a few of them. So you get this really interesting portrait of this plain-spoken young man who was doing something courageous, who was doing something driven by his own passion and his own feeling that we could find a cure for cancer, which had, of course, taken his leg, if we all came together and supported the Marathon of Hope. And so the story, as we know, ended tragically for Terry Fox. The Marathon of Hope has raised over $1 billion now. So there is still an emotional wallop that comes along with this story. But there's also this sense that, you know, in our fractured times, watching this story now, in our fractured, kind of more cynical times, there is this, I don't know, kind of timely message of hope that comes through, saying we were all, as Canadians, bonded together and unified at one time here, and maybe we can do it again. So there's the historical aspect to this, but I think a very timely message as well.
1: It was called the Marathon of Hope, and it's interesting.
25: Absolutely.
1: You should say that. Now, this last one that we're going to talk about, I don't know anything of this except what I read, and the description sounds absolutely hilarious. A couple of Scots with very thick Scottish brogues try to pass themselves off as California rappers?
25: Yeah, so this is a true story. And this is a fictionalized version of a true story. But the basic bones of it are right. So you've got these two Scottish guys who were hip-hop fans and skateboarders, and they had a rap group. And they were kind of lapped off the stage at an audition and because of their accents and because of some of the things they were singing about. So they came up with this idea that they try and pass themselves off as these, like, surfer dudes from California who are also rappers. And it worked. And they had a couple of hits. And it lasted for 2 or 3 years until internal pressures within the band started to blow them apart. But this movie does a really nice job of telling the story. It's heartfelt. It's funny. It's directed by James McAvoy, who we know is an actor from the X-Men films. And so it feels authentic. Even though it's really one of those stranger-than-fiction kind of stories. But it's a lot of fun. It's a good, rowdy music bio, perfect for the big screen.
1: Huh. All I could think of was the Proclaimers rapping, I Could Walk 500 Miles. Anyhow, Richard, thank you very much for joining us this afternoon. I appreciate it. And that's something that we can all look forward to if we have a little time over Thanksgiving weekend, seeing in theater.
25: Great. Well, thanks for having me.
1: Thanks, Richard. That's Richard Krause, film critic and host of Last Call with Richard Krause. It is time for news at Montreal Now.
0: Good afternoon. It's 3:30. I'm Jason Mayoff with a CTV News update. A judge has ruled that the family of Nouran Razaei can learn the identities of the two Lilongwe police officers involved in the shooting that killed the 15-year-old just over a decade ago. Just over a year ago. The officers' names will be kept from the public, though. A court will decide on a challenge to Quebec's oath law before MNAs return to the National Assembly next month. A law professor is challenging the 2022 law that made the oath to the king optional in 2022. But Post-Saint-Pierre Plamondon has said he won't take the oath when being sworn in as premier. And U.S. Vice President J.D. Vance has expressed doubts about the Pentagon's plan to live stream the execution of killer Nidal Malik Hassan. Vance says he didn't know that that's actually going to happen. Hassan is set to be executed by firing squad in December for killing 13 soldiers at a military base in 2009. For more news, including the road closures for the Montreal Marathon this weekend, go to ctvnewsmontreal.ca. And with the latest from the CJAD 800 Traffic Center, here's Lorne Glazer.
2: Slowdowns now on the westbound side of the Met. Start at Lacordaire through to the DeCary Interchange. Also delays on the westbound side of the TCAN. Off and on between Cofer 2 and Sources. Northbound 13 delays also from Cofer 2 up to Henri Bourassa. Again between the 344 and 640. Southbound 13 delays there between Hickmore and the 20. On the westbound side of the 20 delays as well between Turcotte and Norman. Eastbound side of the 20, you are losing time 43rd out to 1st Avenue for the upbound side of the Mercier Bridge. Delays there starting at Ville-Saint-Pierre. Inbound side of the Mercier Bridge, delays from the Bingo Hall on the 138 side and as well from before Old Malone on the 132 side. 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
0: The Dormez-vous Weather Center forecast a mix of sun and cloud with a chance of showers or a thunderstorm this afternoon. The high today, 13. A few clouds tonight, the low plus 3 with possible frost. And sunny tomorrow, the high 13. It's 14 downtown. Your next CTV News update is at 4 o'clock.
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1: Tom Whalen in for Aaron Rand this afternoon on Montreal Now here at CJAD 800, 23 minutes before 4 o'clock. And we'll be talking about a phenomenon going on in the States that's seeing a lot more Canadians being arrested over the past year. We'll be talking about that a little later on this hour. But right now on the line with us is Frederic Aubé. Who is Frederic Aubé, you say? He is the CEO and founder of Cozy. Hi, Frederic.
33: Hi, Tom. Thanks for having me.
1: Entirely my pleasure. Now, Cozy, for those who don't know, and I, quite frankly, I didn't know what Cozy was a day ago, but now I know, and I've been reading about it. It's a fantastic story about a piece of furniture, basically, is how you started out about 5 or 6 years ago. Why don't you tell the story of what Cozy was and what it has become?
33: So Cozy today is a furniture company based in Montreal. And it started...
1: Okay.
33: And, you know, we were seeing...
1: You know what, Frederick, we're having a little trouble hearing you. So maybe just hang up, and our producer Alice Martin will call you back, and we'll try to reestablish that line and see if we can get it a little better. Unless, are you still there? Yeah, no, we're having trouble. So we'll reestablish the line, and if you can just give us a call back, okay, Frederick? I'd appreciate that. Cozy is a home store, and it's now opening its first brick and mortar store in Montreal, in downtown Montreal. They have a few brick and mortar stores, and it's really quite. Quite a success story, really. It started off as an online seller of just one model of a modular sofa that you could buy online, and you would get it delivered to your home in a box, and you'd put it together. But now they have brick and mortar stores, as I said, in various places across the country, and one opening up here in downtown Montreal. And we're just waiting to get Frederick back on the line. It looks like we're going to have him any second now, and he can tell you this whole story about Cozy itself and why it is why they decided to open up in Montreal. Frederick, do we have you back?
33: Yes, can you hear me okay?
1: Oh, that's perfect. You sound much better now, and I wanted to make sure that we got this story because to me it's a fascinating story and it's a great success story. So tell us how you started 5-6 years ago and where you've landed at this point.
33: So I started at McGill 6 years ago. It was a project to get a sofa into a box that was easy to assemble, easy to move around. And as a student, always moving furniture around the house, and in and out of dorms, in and out of apartments. So it was an idea to have something, a good design, good quality, good price that could move. And today, we're a company based in Montreal, 350 employees. 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And we just opened our first store in Montreal on Rue Sainte-Catherine. And we offer now more than sofas. 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
1: Are you in, is that what you were studying? Were you studying design or engineering or...
33: Absolutely not. I was studying finance. I wanted to work in finance and ended up working in design. But funny story, my father used to work in furniture, now is back in furniture, and my mother is an interior designer. Oh, so maybe I was meant to be in furniture all my life.
1: And just to clarify, because you say your mom's an interior designer, and I know this because I have a daughter who's studying that. And design is more than decorating. It's actual design. And it's designing how things are built, where they're put, and all that sort of thing. So you started out online. Now, is this your first store that you're opening? Is it here in Montreal?
33: Our first store was actually in Toronto.
1: Okay.
33: So we opened our first store in Toronto. Opened a store in Vancouver, then in Calgary. And Montreal is actually our fourth store. And okay. A lot of people ask me, you know, why Montreal so late? And the answer is pretty simple, is I want it to be on St. Catherine. I want to be where our customers are, our customers shop. And as we all know, St. Catherine, with all the work that has been going on, didn't have a suitable spot for us without construction for a number of years.
1: Okay.
33: So now that it's cleared up, we decided to open on the corner of Peel and St. Catherine.
1: Wow. So like that's just the center of downtown Montreal. Talk about prime real estate. And How did you manage to expand your physical locations while people seem to prefer shopping online?
33: I mean, there's definitely a preference for online shopping due to its convenience. But for us, you know, if I'd ask you, hey, do you want to buy a sofa online? The first question that you'd ask me is, well, is there any place that I can try it first?
1: Yeah.
33: And even though our customers tend to be on the on the younger side tend to be young and even very good with technology. They still want to feel the product, touch the product. And it's a large purchase for most people. And you're not going to buy a sofa every month. You're not going to buy it every year. So you got to be sure of your purchase. And to us, it was getting to a point where we felt that we need a physical presence for people to come in and try the store for all ages.
1: Yeah, you want to make sure if you're buying a sofa, you want to make sure it's comfortable.
33: Exactly. And As much as we say that our products are good quality, there's so much that the online story and the online marketing can do. You know, there's no better proof than seeing it for yourself. And that's what we found out with stores.
1: Okay. So now you have 4 stores in Canada, Toronto, Vancouver, Calgary, and now here in Montreal. You're opened in Montreal, right? The store has opened?
33: Correct. We opened 2.5 weeks ago.
1: Okay. Where next?
33: We are planning to open our first permanent U.S. store in New York City. And just like Montreal, like what's the best city, what's the best street in New York to open a store? Well, we're opening up on Fifth Avenue in New York, right in the heart of Flatiron.
1: Oh,
33: we already
1: wow.
33: have pop-ups in L.A. and Chicago, but this will be our first permanent store in the U.S.
1: Wow. On Fifth Avenue in the Flatiron District.
33: Correct. Yeah it's going to be a massive flagship, over 10,000 square foot. And you know, it's fun to be a Montreal-based business and to expand in the U.S. We've recently expanded into Australia in April, and that's been doing well. But yeah, that's international expansion is part of our cards.
1: Now, did a wrench get thrown into the works with Mr. Trump's tariffs?
33: The Trump tariffs are affecting everybody. I think since he's in office, to us the biggest shock was last year. You know, we all remember that presentation when he took out that board with all the countries and all the different numbers.
1: Mm-hmm.
33: So that was really the biggest impact for us. And you know, continuing this year with the newest tariffs that he's put on.
1: Yeah. So I guess the shoppers in New York will see what the prices look like because of the tariffs when you get down there and open up that store.
33: Exactly. And to us, I mean, everybody's in the same boat.
1: Right.
33: And there's very little domestic manufacturing being done for furniture, whether that be in Canada or in the U.S. So everybody's in the same boat. And what is disappointing is that at the end of the day, it's the consumers paying for it. And we're really proud to be based in Montreal, to have all our designers here, all our furniture people here, and still to keep that IP, to keep those designs knowledge in Montreal.
1: Where do you manufacture?
33: So we manufacture a bit everywhere around the world. Mm-hmm. Our mattresses are made here in Canada. And because we sell everywhere, we build everywhere as well. So whether that be Mexico, Thailand, China, Malaysia, we try to have a very diversified supply chain.
1: Wow, that's a fascinating story, Frederick, and it sounds amazing. And I really looked at some of the items you offer, and it's really quite something. I wish you all the success in the world with the new Montreal store, and when you move across the border as well.
33: Thank you, Tom, and I hope to see you in the Montreal store soon.
1: I'll ask for you when I come in.
33: Perfect. All right. Talk soon.
1: Thanks a lot. That's Frederick Aubet. He's the CEO and founder of Cozy. Imagine that, a student, and he wanted to have a couch that he could move more easily, so he invented one and packed it into a box, and there you go. It's 3:48, so 12 minutes before 4 o'clock, and time to head back out to the road. 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And here's Lauren Glazer telling you what's going on the roads. Lauren?
2: Tom, for the westbound side of the 20, it does have volume now. Starting at Turcotte to Norman, you are losing some more time between Ossie and Cabathon and Il-Perreau. Northbound the Carry, difficult Sherbrooke to the top, also delay southbound the Carry from the top to Van Horn. Pretty busy also southbound 15, Turcotte out to the Champlain on the eastbound side of the TCAN. time loss now, starting before Cavendish to Papineau on the eastbound Mad, again between VO and the Anjou interchange. Southbound 25, difficulty Prévost to the tunnel. We do have a lot of off and on volume as well on the westbound side of the Met, starting at La Cordera to the DeCaring interchange. Until October 14, Chico's overflowing with great deals. 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
1: 353, Tom Whelan in for Aaron Rand today on Montreal Now. And this just in, breaking news, we've exceeded our forecast high of 13 degrees. It's 14 degrees in downtown Montreal. A little bit of sun breaking through that cloud. And there's a bit of a disturbing story with some new numbers coming out of Global Affairs Canada. Those numbers show a spike in the number of arrests and detentions involving Canadians in the U.S. And this spike is coming despite the fact that the number of visits by Canadians to the U.S. has dropped by about 25% over the past couple of years. And to discuss that with us is somebody who knows about this problem, Len Saunders. He's a U.S. immigration lawyer based in Blaine, Washington. Good afternoon, Mr. Saunders.
3: Hi, Tom. How are you?
1: Very well, thank you. I won't wish you happy Thanksgiving because you do yours at another time of the year.
3: But I'm a Canadian too, Tom. I'm
1: dual citizen. Oh, okay. Well, there
3: I am.
1: Go.
3: Yeah. Yeah.
1: Okay. Okay. Never mind. I'll be nice to you then. Where is Blaine, Washington, Len?
3: So Blaine, Washington is in northern Washington state. It's literally the last exit before you hit Canada.
1: Okay.
3: So I'm within literally walking distance of the Peace Arch Port of Entry, which is the third busiest port of entry on the northern border. So it's kind of like a Buffalo or a Detroit, but much smaller. It's just a small community.
1: Right. Okay, so what can you tell us about this? A 60% year-over-year spike in the number of arrests and detentions for Canadians?
3: Well, I'm not surprised because you hear about all this enforcement. You hear about all these ICE arrests and people being deported and all the money that's going into Homeland Security in the U.S. to basically enforce immigration laws. And unfortunately, a lot of Canadians are getting caught up in this just because there's so many Canadians like myself who live down here. Now, I'm lucky enough to be dual citizen, so this won't happen to me. But, you know, you hear about these Canadians with old criminal convictions down here. They've had their green cards for 20 or 30 years, and they have an old marijuana conviction, and they're now being deported back to Edmonton or Toronto or wherever. You hear about, and this is the new thing, a lot of Canadians are naive when they immigrate here like I did, and they register to vote or they voted. And so they're now being put in removal proceedings. You hear about a lot of Canadians. I think there was a lady down in Florida a number of months ago from Toronto who got into an altercation with some MAGA supporter, and she was an overstay, and she got deported. And so a lot of Canadians are just getting wrapped up in this kind of ramped-up enforcement, this blitz that's been going on with ICE in the U.S.
1: So, in other words, like if you're a Canadian living in the U.S., you may even have dual citizenship, but if you get into some sort of scrape somehow and they start looking into your past, they really look into your past, and that may end up with you being detained or, in some cases, deported. Is that, do I have it right?
3: Yes. Now there is some caution. Most dual citizens like me don't have to worry because they're now Americans. But if you lied in your naturalization application in the past and you voted or registered to vote or have a criminal conviction that made you ineligible, they're going back and reopening these cases. So. Mm-hmm. I've been practicing U.S. immigration law in Northern Washington State, catering to pretty much just Canadians for over 25 years. I've never seen so much enforcement. Nothing is surprising me under this administration, and it seems to be getting even worse when you hear these stories. It's just one thing after another, and it's not just, people being shot and detained. It's people who've, a lot of these Canadians who are being picked up, they've lived here for 20 or 30 years, and some issue in the past that didn't seem to be a big issue for past administrations is now grounds of removability. And so you just see these stories, and I'm not surprised by the numbers. The numbers are kind of reflecting what I see when people call me trying to have my assistance with their immigration situation.
1: Now, are a lot of, where would you say the bulk of these are? Do these happen at the border or while somebody is actually in the country?
3: Really, Tom, all over the place. I've seen Canadians detained at the ports of entry, especially where I am, because of old immigration violations. I see them coming knocking on people's doors. I see them, just getting letters in the mail telling them that they have to appear for a deportation hearing because of an overstay. It's really all over the place. And, in the past, I don't think that there was enough money to fund all of this, but I think a lot of this is through the big, beautiful bill that Trump has literally funneled a ton of money into Homeland Security. And most people think, okay, it's terrorists and, individuals who entered the southern border illegally. It's shocking how many Canadians get caught up in this.
1: Now, you used the word shocking there. Tell me one story that just shocked you the most when it came across your desk.
3: How about a Canadian who's had her green card for 58 years, lives in Detroit? She's 86 years old, was visiting family up in Windsor, Ontario in September, and on her way back, she was put in deportation proceedings because when she moved recently from Florida up to Michigan, she was registered to vote by DMV. She received the ballot. She actually did vote because she thought she was able to if she got a ballot in the mail. She actually is a MAGA supporter, so she voted for Trump, and now she's in deportation proceedings after living here for almost 60 years.
1: Oh, my gosh.
3: So she said now she hates Trump. Tom, it's one story after another. It's crazy. And I'm just a little solo practitioner in Northern Washington State.
1: Right.
3: There's thousands of these stories around this country.
1: Holy cow. So what's your recommendation? What are you telling people who are, Canadians in the States? What are you telling them to do to get their past in order and figure out if they're in violation?
3: Well, if you're here with no status, you're an overstay, seriously think about leaving and going back to Canada mm-hmm. or trying to get legal status. If you've broken the law in the past, try to kind of stay under the radar for now. You know, I've had cases in the past where someone had voted without, they were naive and they voted not knowing that they couldn't do it. And I would help them naturalize and we'd do a little declaration and say it was done unintentionally. No problem. I will not apply for someone's U.S. citizenship right now unless they're squeaky clean. No past immigration violations, no criminal convictions. So for a lot of people, I say just stay under the radar until the new administration and hopefully they won't be so zealous on trying to enforce immigration laws.
1: Wow, what an eye-opener. Well, thank you for joining us this afternoon, Mr. Saunders, Len, and I wish you a very nice Thanksgiving weekend down there in Blaine, Washington.
3: And same to you. Thanks, Tom. Have a good long weekend.
1: Thank you. Bye-bye now. That's Len Saunders. He's a U.S. immigration lawyer in Washington State talking about Canadians who may have a minor violation of some sort, and they're ended up being arrested and detained, in some cases deported in the U.S. It's time for news on Montreal Now.
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8: Good afternoon. It's 4:01. I'm Jason Mayoff for the CTV News Update. Partly cloudy tonight. It's 14 downtown. Weather details in minutes. Here's what's making news right now. A judge will decide whether the PQ must swear an oath to the king. Sentencing arguments for a man convicted in a 1993 murder. And a lot of people expected to use AI to help with their Christmas shopping this year. Here's Lauren Glazer.
2: Again, the eastbound side of the TCAN, the volume now between Cavendish and Topping on the eastbound Met, again between PNF and the Anjou Interchange. Delays on the westbound side of the Met, Longelier back to DeCary. Northbound Laurentian has volume 2, 440 out to the 640, again between the outlets and St. Jerome. Northbound DeCary, the volume there starting at Sherbrooke up to the top. Southbound DeCary, volume 2 from the top to Van Horn. Busy on the westbound side of the 20, Turcotte to Norman, again between Ancien Cabatau and Il Perreault. 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
8: In the news, there will be a court hearing before the National Assembly resumes next month in the legal fight over the oath to the king. A law professor wants the mandatory oath restored and argues Quebec cannot change that constitutional requirement on its own. Quebec made the oath optional in 2022. PQ leader and premier designate Paul Saint-Pierre Plamondon has said he does not plan to take the oath when he's sworn in. A judge will decide on a hearing date next week. The Crown is asking for a life sentence for Serge Audet. The 73-year-old man was recently convicted of manslaughter in the death of Patricia Ferguson 30 years ago in Pointe-aux-Trembles. CTV's Angela McKenzie reports.
9: A judge heard sentencing arguments today for Serge Audet here at the Montreal Courthouse. Neither the prosecution nor the defense would comment today. The Crown is requesting a life sentence. The defense is asking for 14 years. In May, Serge Audet was found guilty of manslaughter in the death of Patricia Ferguson. Ferguson disappeared in 1996. It was only in 2022 authorities revisited the case after Nouveau Info made a documentary about Ferguson's disappearance.
8: Ferguson's body has never been found. The judge is expected to hand down his sentence in early December. The identities of two police officers involved in last year's police shooting death of a 15-year-old Longueuil boy will be released to the teenager's family. A judge says the names of the officer who opened fire on the boy and the officer's partner can be disclosed to the family of Nouran Razaï, but the names will not be released to the general public. Canada's economy lost 68,000 jobs in September, marking the steepest monthly decline this year and pushing the unemployment rate up to 6.5%. Job losses were split between full and part-time positions and concentrated in the public sector, with significant declines in educational services, healthcare, and manufacturing. Pedro Antunes with Signal 49 Research says they weren't expecting such a big number.
10: This is a surprise to see this many job losses in 1 month. That's a big number, a big loss, and it does wipe out any gains so far this year.
8: Most of the job losses, nearly 50,000, were in Quebec, pushing the unemployment rate here up to 6%. Conservative leader Pierre Poilievre says he will be in Alberta next week to deliver a speech on Canadian unity ahead of the province's referendum on whether to hold a binding referendum on separating from Canada. And Poilievre commented on Elon Musk's tweet that Quebec, Alberta, and Saskatchewan should separate.
11: Conservatives support a stronger Alberta, stronger Saskatchewan, and a stronger Quebec within a united Canada. And no tweet from anyone outside of the country can challenge that.
8: Incoming Premier Paul Saint-Pierre Plamondon has said he won't trigger a referendum, at least until Donald Trump is out of office. The premiers of Alberta and Saskatchewan brushed off Musk's comments. Well, if you get an ugly sweater under the tree this Christmas, don't blame Santa, blame AI.
22: More than a third of holiday shoppers say they will use artificial intelligence to find items on their gift lists. That's more than double what it was just last year. The YouGov survey also found that shoppers are leaning into AI to make sure they get the lowest prices and best deals. About half of the Gen Zers and millennials who took part in the survey expect that they'll be shopping on Black Friday or Cyber Monday. I'm Rory O'Neill.
8: 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Sunny tomorrow, the high 15, and Sunday a mix of sun and cloud and the high 19. It's 14 downtown. For all the news during the day, stream us on your smart speaker. Just say play CJAD 800. 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
1: Nine minutes after 4 o'clock, and of course that music means that it's time to say good afternoon to James Many. James. How is the province doing 4 days after the election?
3: I think that the province just wants to put everything behind them and get on with a long weekend. You know, it's like

0: the CAC was wiped off the map politically. Until the new guys get sworn in, they're still in charge, and this proved to be something of a problem or an embarrassment for the now ex Minister of Culture Mathieu Coulomb, who was a part of the Fourchette government. However, he was an avowed sovereigntist. Anyway, long story short, he gets busted. It's election night. And his party, the party that he has been a part of like for 8 years, is getting wiped off the map. And where is he? He's at the shindig for the party that's doing the wiping. He's at the PQ victory party, and he gets seen there. And you know what? People start to clutch their pearls and whatever. And once again, it's the 21st century. So what happens is Lacombe puts out a tweet today saying, you know, in politics, beyond party lines, there are good friendships. Monday night, I was at a PQ meeting to, you know, underline the victory of people who I really admire and who I've had very close links with over the years. All that said, he got booted from cabinet, which is purely symbolic because, Martine Biron, who, like the rest of the CAC caucus, got voted out of a job on Monday night, will take over, I think, for the next 87 minutes that I think the government's going to exist. Exactly. But it's so goofy because people are kind of going, well, how can you, you know, it's just terrible. But the Coalition Avenir, you know, CAC is going to CAC. Because the CAC was a one-man show run by Francois Legault. It was nothing more than a way station for, you know, disaffected Federalists separatists who figured, well, you know, let's get what we can while staying within Canada. It was never more than this kind of, I don't know, almost like a cynical social science experiment, which in the end, I think just collapsed under the weight of its own BS, right? So we it's no longer there. I realize it also shows the distortion with the electoral system and so on and so forth. But the bottom line here is I am not at all surprised to see an avowed separatist who was in the Coalition Avenir Quebec caucus at the PQ victory party on election night. And I think that it betrays a certain naivete on the part of certainly the CAC and anyone else who turns around, oh, this shouldn't have happened. Of course it was going to happen. The only thing that has kept the separatists who were in the CAC caucus from joining the PQ was the fear of a referendum. So, you know, I'm not really shocked at this, and quite frankly, it'll be a blip by next week, but it does show, once again, just what an artificially created kind of lab, you know, political science lab experiment the Coalition Avenir Quebec was, and quite frankly, until they change the name, and they will change the name, Tom, until its next iteration comes down the pike.
1: Well, that's what I was going to ask you about, and when you mentioned all this, I mean, he was probably looking for a job, quite frankly.
0: Absolutely. Yeah, and but, you know, things don't happen in a vacuum, Tom. I don't think he just, I'm just going to swing by the PQ victory party. I don't think you can just walk in there and say, you know, hey, how you doing? You know, I just want to check things out. You know, this is clearly a matter of somebody, you know, getting busted. And it wasn't a big deal to him. Clearly, it was a big deal to his soon-to-be ex-colleagues. Yeah. But once again, as I say, we're not really talking about any firm political, you know, affiliation here.
1: Now, this is what I want you. You brushed on it there, and I wanted to get your take on this. To me, anyhow, the CAQ was doomed to failure from the moment it was invented on the back of a cocktail napkin in Francois Legault's living room.
0: Yeah.
1: Mainly because of that fact, and secondly, because they are a coalition. They're not really a party. They're a coalition of people who have one or two things in common, but they're not really party with a firm platform.
0: I would agree, but also respectfully submit the only thing that they really shared in common was the interest in riding Francois Legault's coattails. Well, they were around for 8 years. They weren't a mistake. They weren't some, you know, people voted for them and voted for them big time. And one of the things I've expressed on the show is my fear that the really toxic political traditions or, you know, political normalcies that CAC created, the idea of completely normalized discrimination, the idea that you can get away with saying borderline racist comments and blaming other people who don't look

0: or sound or speak like you for the problems that you yourself created in this province. I'm hoping that will, you know, swirl down the toilet with the rest of this party, but the fact of the matter is it probably won't. And when you see this kind of insouciance, for example, on the part of people like Mathieu Lacombe, like, it doesn't make any difference now, I'll do what I want, you really realize just how awful this government was, just how absolutely indifferent to any of the kind of guardrails that most people would think exist for government. But in fact, they crossed them on a regular basis, and they got elected to two terms. So the question now is, has whatever shock therapy that jolted Quebecers into saying, what the hell are we doing voting for these guys? Will that endure? Will we go back to being perhaps a little more demanding in terms of the conduct of our parties and the way they treat people in Quebec? That'll be very interesting to see. But for the time being, we've got this party. I know the experts are saying, well, you know, because of our regulations, you know, the CAC's got a huge war chest because they did get, you know, X number of, I think like 500,000 votes. Mm-hmm. So you get, and taxpayers get to pay for that because, you know, part of our democratic process where it's like, you know, we don't just pay politicians their salary. We give their parties a tip at the end of the day. But the thing is, will they continue as the Coalition Avenir Quebec? No, I think we already know how toxic the brand was. You know, Christine Crochet tried to erase it off the posters, and you know, they'll rename themselves. Will they try and resurrect themselves as a new kind of third way? The old kind of third way didn't exactly work there, Tom. So we'll see what happens. But the fact, you know, on Monday night we saw what happens when you have five parties running, and is there room still in Quebec's political landscape for a fifth political party?
1: And the other question I have is, regardless of, you know, what they call themselves, or are any of these former MNAs, are any of them electable ever again?
0: Yeah, exactly. You know? Exactly, because that'll be the thing. I mean, the first thing you're going to have down is the person's biography. Oh, a former CAC MNA. Well, right off the bat, as you quite rightly point out, it doesn't matter what you call the new party. If you're a former CAC MNA, you have some explaining to do. And I think that's the one thing, if there's a constant that came out of this last election, it's that de loin ou de proche, anything to do with the Coalition Avenir Quebec is politically toxic in terms of Quebec politics, and it's going to take a whole lot of scrubbing, and not just of social media accounts, but a whole lot of scrubbing in terms of, you know, recycling this political apparatus into something which may be politically viable down the road. But there are so many twists and turns now with this new minority government, with the prospect of a referendum, with the problems we're dealing with south of the border. I'm not entirely sure that anybody is going to be lining up to lead a party which, quite frankly, I think people will be a little too distracted to listen to.
1: Right. James, as always, a fascinating conversation. I wish you a very happy Thanksgiving weekend.
0: And to you. Have yourself a great long weekend, and we'll talk again during the next statutory holiday.
1: Okay, great. Thank you, James. That's James Many from the Gazette, and some interesting takes there. And we're going to get to traffic, and just before we do that, I have to tell you the traffic is brought to you by VMall Toyota Laval, the single largest dealership group with only one brand. When you're selling Toyota, you don't really need any other brands. Here's Lauren Glazer.
2: Tom, for northbound 13, the volume starting now at Cofer 2 runs out to Henri Bourassa, and again between the 344 and 640. Southbound 13, volume between Hickmore and the 20 on the westbound side of the 20. It's difficult between Turcon and Norman, also between Anse Cabaton and Ile-Perrot. Pretty busy drive for the outbound side of the Mercier Bridge starting at Ville-Saint-Pierre. For northbound, the Carry busy, also Sherbrooke up to the top. Southbound 25, a lot of volume there, bubby into the tunnel for the outbound side of the Jacques Cartier Bridge. You aren't losing time from St. Joseph via Papineau South. Slowdowns westbound met now between La Cordaire and the DeCarry Interchange. It's the Mega Fall Winter Clearance at Sports Experts and Atmosphere. 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
1: It's 20 past 4 at CJAD 800. It's Montreal Now, and Tom Whelan sitting in for Aaron Rand today on the show. And you know what? We're going to be going back to our question of the day, and I think we're going to stick with our original question of the day, and that was, what do you think should be done with Montreal's Olympic Stadium? We had a lot of reaction to it on the phone lines, on the text lines as well. You know, should we finish the renovations or make a serious go of turning it into a world-class venue? Should we find it completely another purpose completely for it? Or should we consider tearing it down? What do you think? I want to hear from you. 514-790-0800. That's the number to call and the number to text. I'll be getting to that in just a few minutes.
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10: This thing was doomed the minute it was launched.
14: Well, I think it's way too far in the East End. That's why it was always empty in the first place. So
20: they need to tear it down. I've been saying this for years.
21: They can build a little wall around it and put up a sign going, "We wasted all this money, sorry."
22: Keep the stadium is a landmark. A lot of tourists come and go see it. Second, you could fix it up completely inside and out.
23: As far as renovating the stadium so that Taylor Swift can come in, what are we going to subsidize these millionaires just like we do with the F1?
10: All this money down the tube, wasted. We could have built a very simple stadium and we'd still have it today. This is ridiculous.
20: We need a stadium that is pretty much in tune with Toronto. We're missing out on a lot of great concerts. They all skipped Montreal.
14: It's just a money pit. Millions upon millions. I know Hollywood's always looking for stuff to blow up. Why pay for the cost of having it taken down? We can just have a production company come in and blow it up for us.
20: Tear this down. It's probably going to cost cheaper to tear down the Olympic Stadium and build a new one. And that's been my stance for a long time.
1: That's what you've been saying on Montreal Now this afternoon. It's 25 past 4. Tom Whelan for Aaron Rand today. And let's not waste any more time. A lot of texts coming in as well. We'll get to those too. But first, let's get to Brad. Hi, Brad.
24: Hi, Tom. How are you?
1: Very well, thank you. And yourself?
24: Good, thank you.
1: Where are you driving today? Before we get to business, let's sit back a second.
24: I'm driving to my mom's. I just finished work. Every Friday night, I have dinner with my mom.
1: Oh, great. Terrific. So what do you think about the Olympic Stadium?
24: It's time to tear it down because, you know what? They put so much money into trying to fix that roof, and the acoustics there for a concert is not great. I had a few friends who go see shows there sometimes, like when they had Metallica and other bands there. And the other ones said the same thing. The sound is not, it's not like the Bell Center. It's not made for that.
1: Well, apparently that's one of the issues they're going to address once the new roof is on and they're renovating the inside of it, is they're going to address the acoustics of the building. But you say tear it down, cut our losses. I thank you for calling. That's at least one idea for that. And Michael is on the line. Mike, what do you think?
25: Hey, Tom, thanks for taking my call.
1: My pleasure.
25: Listen, I was always, I used to be on Team Blow It Up for the longest time. But, you know, looking at it, we've already spent almost $1 billion putting in repairs to it now. If you look at other countries in the world that have these mega stadiums, I mean, what's to stop us from just taking some of their geniuses of engineering and architecture to come here and show us how to do it? But not to mention, get private investors involved so people will have some skin in the game to do it properly. I mean, from what I understand, the cost of blowing this thing up would be astronomical anyways. If you can't turn it into a concert, you're telling me that we can put a man on the moon, but we can't figure out something to do with this space?
1: I think given the history of the Olympic Stadium, it might be a little bit of a tough sell to get ideas from architects or engineers from other parts of the world, because let's face it, it was an architect from France who came up with the plan, Roger Taillibert, and convinced Jean Drapeau to build it in the first place. But point well taken, Michael. Thank you for calling this afternoon. Hoda, what do you think?
26: Hi, I think we have the space to make low-income housing by this truckload. Instead of spending the money elsewhere, let's spend the money on making that space. Instead of spending money on destroying it, let's spend the money that we'll spend elsewhere to make low-income housing. It's got the metro, and people who are low-income use the metro. So it's doable.
1: Yeah, okay. That's another plan. That's something that they could certainly look into. And let's go to our next caller. Is that Ronald on the line?
27: Yes, Roald.
1: Oh, Roald. Okay.
27: Yes, hello.
1: Hi, how are you?
27: Very well, thank you. I think it should continue to be used for what it's used. And I think that they should put a roof like on the Sky Dome in Toronto, mm-hmm. which is basically on tracks, and it just slides off and slides back on.
1: Yeah.
27: And about fixing the acoustics, well, that's not very very complicated to fix the acoustics. The problem has always been the roof and the choice of roofs, and they've always gone back to some old style, like a sort of a teepee-type roof. They did not follow Teddy Bear's plan, and that's why they've had problems since then. And so if they put a solid roof that's on tracks, well, it will, just like the Sky Dome in Toronto, it will just slide off and slide back on.
1: Mm-hmm. Okay, well, there's a thought. There's another thought, and that would be another whole whack of dough, too, to spend on the stadium. It's time to check out the news, but first I just want to remind you, if you're on the line, please stay on the line. We'll be getting to your call in just a few minutes.
0: Good afternoon. It's 4:30. I'm Jason Mayoff for the CTV News Update. Newly elected MNAs will be sworn in next week. It'll happen on Thursday, and then in just under 2 weeks, on October 21st, incoming Premier Paul St-Pierre Plamondon will present his cabinet. A court will hear a challenge to the PQ's plan to refuse the oath to the king when they're sworn in. The judge couldn't provide an exact date for the hearing, but agreed that it should happen before the National Assembly returns next month. And the family of Nouran Rezaei has won access to the names of two police officers involved in the Longueuil shooting that killed the 15-year-old last year. A judge made the ruling yesterday, but said the officers' identities cannot be divulged to the general public. For more news, including a warning to watch out for large wildlife on the highways this long weekend, go to ctvnewsmontreal.ca. And with the latest from the CJAD 800 Traffic Center, here's Lauren Glazer.
2: We're seeing delays now on the eastbound side of the TCAN. Volume starting before Cavendish to Papineau on the eastbound Met, again between La Cordera and the Anjou interchange. For the westbound side of the Met, volume 2, Longchalier back to DeCowrie. Westbound side of the TCAN, a little slower before Avenue St. Charles runs out to the 30 split. Northbound DeCowrie delays 2. Its length also delays southbound DeCowrie from the top to Van Horn. Southbound 15, busy Turcotte to the Champlain. Also pretty busy on the westbound side of the 20, volume between Turcotte and Norman. Also between ASEAN, Cambaton, and Il Perreault. 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
0: Your Dormihu Weather Center forecast, partly cloudy tonight, a chance of showers early this evening, the low plus 3 with possible frost. Sunny tomorrow, the high 15, and Sunday a mix of sun and cloud and the high 19. It's 14 downtown. Your next CTV News update is at 5 o'clock.
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1: 4:37, Tom Whelan in for Aaron Rand this afternoon on Montreal Now. The disturbing story of cases where artificial intelligence is being used to create deep fakes of children in order to extort them for money. That's coming up in a little while. However, right now, what I'd like to do is get back to the lines and talk to you about the Olympic Stadium. People, it's just fascinating to me how people just want to talk about this, and everybody has an opinion, and almost every opinion is different, quite frankly. John is on the line now. And John, what do you think should be done with the Olympic Stadium?
28: I think it should be maintained. It should be enhanced where it's required, such as the sound system. And as far as the roof's concerned, I like the idea that one of your callers presented about the sliding type that they have at the Rogers stadium,
1: Center.
28: You know?
1: Yeah.
28: That's just one part of it. First of all, it has multiple uses as it is. For example, the Alouettes are rather pinched where they're presently playing there on the hill at McGill, and they could move in. They could play some of their games, not all, but certainly playoff games, and if they get to the Grey Cup, they could play it in the Olympic Stadium. That's one thing. There's also the soccer team, CF Montreal, and who knows, maybe we'll be getting a baseball team one of these centuries.
1: There's anyway, also things like trade shows and concerts and all kinds of stuff like that as well.
28: But also, take it for what it is. It's unique. It has stature in the context. It hosted the 76th Olympics. It is a tourist attraction as of this day. However, in 50 years' time, and certainly probably much longer, it could become iconic on the level of the Colisée in Rome and the Eiffel Tower in Paris. That's what I have to say.
1: Okay. Well, that's interesting. John, thanks for the call, and have a great Thanksgiving weekend. I think the plan of putting a retractable roof on the Olympic Stadium is gone, because the new roof is almost finished and ready to be hoisted up into place, and it's not a retractable roof. It's going to be a fixed roof. Dave is on the line, and Dave, what are your thoughts on all this?
6: Tom, I got the best idea.
1: Okay.
6: We're going to go for the Guinness Book of World Record.
1: Yeah.
6: We're going to fill it with soil.
1: Uh-huh.
6: Put plants in it. World's largest flower pot. What do you think?
1: That's, you know what? That thought has crossed my mind in the past. I would be lying if I said it hadn't. That's,
6: how much money do we have to keep pouring into that building? We're on the third roof now, Tom. Remember the last one was supposed to be it, right?
1: Yeah.
6: Yeah, and when this roof fails, hopefully not, but if it does, what, we're going to put another roof on and spend another probably couple of billion dollars?
1: I saw the story that Olivia O'Malley produced for CTV News, and it's actually the roof itself is being built, not exactly on the floor, but on stilts on the floor of the Olympic Stadium right now. And it's, then it will be hoisted up and into place. And it's really, if it works, it's going to be quite the engineering feat, but it's really quite interesting to see how they're doing that on the floor of the Olympic Stadium. Anyhow, Dave, thanks for the call. Have a great Thanksgiving weekend. Steve? You're on the line. What do you think?
10: Hey, how are you?
1: Very well, thank you, Steve.
10: First of all, your second to last caller said it's a tourist attraction. I don't know which tourist is coming to see this thing.
1: Well, can I tell you a quick story? In as far as a tourist attraction is concerned, I have a friend. He's retired now, but he's a structural engineer specializing in steel and concrete structures. And when he was in school, they used to do field trips to the Olympic Stadium to teach the future engineers how not to do things. Believe it or not.
10: Imagine.
1: Yeah. Anyway,
10: what I would do for the stadium, and I know they're lying to us because they're politicians, I would find a price, tear it down, and the extra money you could build probably a new stadium somewhere, or if you wanted a stadium, I don't even know if we need one. Because we have no big team to play in it. And the three concerts you're going to have a year will not take care of the $2 billion that's going to go into the system right now.
1: Yeah, I don't know. I tend to think a little more positively about that sort of thing. I mean, there's not just concerts. There are other types of shows that can go into these places as well. You know, like trade shows and the home show and the car show and the boat show and all the different shows that can go into these places. And there's something to be said, I think, for the concept of saying, you know, if you build it, they will come. And although, you know, down the road in Quebec City, that didn't work out too well for them with the Videotron Arena. But anyhow, that's something to be considered, Steve. Thanks for the call and have a great Thanksgiving weekend. Darius is on the line. Darius?
14: Hi there, and happy Thanksgiving to all ahead of time. We need to scrap it.
1: Yeah.
14: I'm going to ask you, when was the last time that we made money of anything that was held publicly? Expo 67? Can you name something else other than Formula One and smaller events? This place has been a burden on Montreal forever. And it will continue. There is a lot of people that are getting rich off of it. But as far as us, the poor taxpayers, goes, it's a burden. It's a curse. Get rid of it. Blow it up. And blowing it up would cost less than $20 million. All the numbers that are giving you, billion here, 700 million there, it's all a lie. A company in the United States agreed to do it for less than $22 million. Blow it up, get rid of it, it's a curse.
1: Okay, Darius, I think I know where you stand on this. Thanks for calling and have a great weekend. Stuart, what do you think?
20: Good. You're going to like my comment. since it was Jean Drapeau that put it in place, have his family pay for it.
1: Yeah, I don't know that would work out so well.
20: Well, he's the guy that agreed to it.
1: Oh, so. I understand. Yeah, I see where you're coming from. But, Stuart, where are you this afternoon? I see the
20: Sherbrooke.
1: You're in Sherbrooke. Okay. And did you go see Mr.
20: Listen,
1: Carney's?
20: I've got a question. Maybe you can answer it.
1: I'll try.
20: What is the power outage of your antenna system, of the radio station?
1: I believe we are a 50,000-watt radio station.
20: 50,000 watts.
1: Yeah.
20: And I can barely receive you in Sherbrooke.
1: Well.
20: And I've got a very powerful receiver here.
1: Well, let me tell you about, if you have a very powerful receiver, you probably understand the way that AM radio works. And AM radio works in a pattern. And if you aren't exactly inside that pattern, you will not get the benefit of the full wattage, and it's really, it can be a matter of feet of being outside of the pattern, and you won't get the benefit of the full signal. So anyhow, that's how that works. At least that's how it was explained to me. Thank you for calling, Stuart. Appreciate it. Have a great Thanksgiving weekend down there in Sherbrooke. Jim, stay on the line. We'll get to you in just a second, but first, we're going to Jim. Jim.
0: Hi, Tom. Hi.
1: Great. What do you think, Jim?
0: Tom, I truly, truly believe that we should be building residential units there. Absolutely. Look at where it's located. The east end of Montreal. It's not downtown. It's not like the Rogers Center. It definitely, definitely, in my opinion, we need residential units. How many thousands of apartments or residential spaces would be available there? Plus, it's so huge that probably we could keep a section of it where you would be able to have events. That's I truly believe in. People should get on board. Let's get this wave going, because this is where it should be going. We need residential units. Absolutely.
1: Okay. Great plan. Thank you, Jim. Thank you for your call this afternoon. And is it time to now to go to traffic? We're going to go to traffic now. And this traffic report is being brought to you by Vimal Toyota Laval, the single largest dealership group with only one brand. 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Lauren.
2: Tom, looking at northbound the Cowrie, we do have delays now. The volume starting at Sherbrooke up to the top. Also, slow down southbound the Cowrie from the top to Van Horn. Southbound 15 is busy also between Turcotte and the Champlain. On the westbound side of the 20, also seeing volume starting also at Turcotte, running out to Norman again before Anseille Cabaton at the El Perot. Eastbound side of the 20, delays there, 32nd to 1st Avenue. For the upbound side of the Mercier Bridge, it's tough from Ville-Saint-Pierre. On the westbound side of the Met, you do have volume between Anjou and Papineau, again between Christophe Colomb and the DeCary Interchange. 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
1: 9 minutes before 5, Tom Whalen in for Aaron Rand this afternoon on Montreal Now. Just a reminder, coming up after the 5 o'clock news, we'll be talking to CTV political analyst Tom Mulcair. But right now, this is an interview you're going to want to listen to, especially if you are a parent, and especially if you are a parent of children who have access to the internet. This, I couldn't believe what I was reading when I saw this story. The Canadian Center for Child Protection now reporting that there is an increasing number of cases where AI, artificial intelligence, is being used to create sexualized fake media of children in order to extort them for money. Joining me on the line right now is the Director of Support Services at the Canadian Center for Child Protection, Lindsay Lobb. And Lindsay, this is just phenomenal to me. I can't fathom this.
12: Yeah, and thank you so much for having us on the show to talk about this. And, you know, I think your reaction is really normal. You know, for parents, for anybody in the general public, this is a really scary topic.
1: So take me through the broad strokes of this. What happens? How does this happen? And is it sort of an innocent enough beginning and then it goes down this insidious road? What goes on?
12: Yeah, that's a great question. And I think, you know, what is concerning for parents and for, you know, young people that have been through this is that this is typically happening on platforms that are utilized by kids every single day. So we're seeing kids that are receiving a message on Instagram or on X or on Snapchat from somebody who is posing as a similar age peer. And what we find in these typically financial sextortion cases, which is where we have kids being blackmailed for money, is that the conversation does escalate quickly to sharing sexual images. And often these scammers that are posing as underage children will offer to share an image first. And it almost becomes like a transaction where the youth feels pressured to share. And then almost instantly they're being threatened for money.
1: And what happens, because Alice Martin, our content producer, we were talking about this earlier, and she said, you know, they'll say, send me money or I'll make this photo available to whomever, to your parents, your friends, whatever. What happens if the victim at that point just says, go ahead, I don't care. I'll get out in front of you and make sure that everybody knows it's a fake.
12: Yeah, and you know what? That's a great strategy. You know, what we've seen having dealt with these, with thousands and thousands of these situations and supporting so many youth and parents through it, what we see is that if youth don't comply, if they can be really brave in that moment and not give in to the demands, and either block the person or, you know, report them and take those steps to not further engage, we do see these scammers just move on to the next. These people are looking to make quick money. They're not necessarily interested in truly following through with any of the threats that they make.
1: Now, is there a profile? Is there a particular type of child? Or, you know, you don't want to put everybody mm-hmm. into a pigeonhole, but
12: yeah.
1: Do they have a target that they're looking for?
12: That's, not really. I think what we see, and again, from thousands and thousands of young people coming into us, we don't see a typical pattern. You know, this is any kid that is on a social media platform that has, a direct message or a private messaging function, there means that there is a risk. Now, of course, are there additional layers of sensitivities for some young people that make this a lot harder to manage? Of course. You know, if you have young people that are already having some mental health struggles or that are already, you know, struggling in different ways, then there may be a different layers to this. But we see kids from all walks of life, from all areas of the country being affected.
1: Now, are there typical things that a parent or, you know, that they can pass on to their child or that the children themselves should be a red flag? They see this happening. They're chatting with somebody on Snapchat, and then all of a sudden that person asks them a particular question or wants mm-hmm. something from them. What happens?
12: That's great, and it's so good for parents to kind of have some of these conversations beforehand. Now, as much as, of course, we want to arm parents with prevention resources, a part of that conversation is also about helping young people to know where to go for help if something does go sideways. Because what we see and what we hear from parents so often is that they're like, I had this conversation with my child and this still happened. Because we know that, you know, youth are, they can be impulsive. They can be sort of easily coerced into sharing these images. And so it's both about having those open conversations, about talking to their kids about the risks online and about the possibilities of people not being who they say that they are, and also arming them with some strategies to manage it if things start to go down a bad path. You know, making sure they know they don't have to give into the demands, that they can come to them and get help, and that also if they need support, there's organizations like ours that kids can also come to and ask for help from us.
1: So now the Canadian Center for Child Protection has a hotline, am I right? Or a tip line?
12: Yeah, so we operate cybertip.ca, which is Canada's tip line for reporting online child sexual victimization. So anybody can come in and make a report to us through there. For young people specifically, we also operate needhelpnow.ca. And Need Help Now is a great resource for young people that they can come in and they can just get support and help on what to do next if something's going wrong for them online.
1: And you're the Canadian Center for Child Protection. You're a nonprofit organization, I would imagine. There's no cost involved with any of this.
12: You would be correct. So we are a national charitable organization, and any of the services that we provide to families and survivors come at no cost to them.
1: Well, that's again, I'm just blown away by this whole thing, that this is actually happening.
12: Yeah.
1: You hear about all these different fraudsters and scams mm-hmm. in all different areas of life, but you think kids.
12: I know.
1: They're just little kids.
12: They are, and they truly are.
1: Yeah. Wow. Well, you're doing terrific work, Lindsay. Keep it up. I really
12: Thank
1: appreciate
12: you.
1: It. And I appreciate you taking the time to enlighten us and give us some insight
12: well,
1: into
12: thank
1: all
12: you.
1: Of
12: really,
1: this.
12: I really, really appreciate the opportunity.
1: That's great. Listen, have a great Thanksgiving.
12: You as well. Happy Thanksgiving.
1: Okay. It's 1 minute before 5 o'clock. And I have to remind you of a couple of things. First of all, Tom Mulcair is coming up right after the 5 o'clock news. We'll we'll be talking to him about, well, a few different things. Well, you just wait and see what we're going to be talking to him about. And we have a big giveaway coming up this afternoon later on, too, at about 20 past 5. We'll be giving away a rust-proofing treatment for your vehicle. Just so we're clear, a rust-proofing treatment for your vehicle, and we'll be giving that away. Well, like I said, just about 20 past 5, Brian has a contest cooked up for you for that one. Also, a couple of other things. This is going to be a great interview later on this afternoon. We'll be talking to Martin Guibault. He's the chief of communications with the Montreal Fire Department. You may have heard earlier this morning, there was a daring rescue done by the Montreal Firefighters High Angle Rescue Team. And a couple of window washers were stranded outside a building on their window washing platform. And the Montreal Fire Department came in and took care of them. So we'll be talking to Martin Guibault about that. And just before we get to news, I just wanted to say one thing that we saw on the text line earlier today. And that was someone who wrote in and said, can we just give a shout out to all the firefighters? And you know what? That's something that's very close to my heart. I have a number of friends who are firefighters. I have a family member who's a firefighter. And these people are doing phenomenal work and deserve all the accolades and all the praise and thanks we can give them. It's 5 o'clock at CJD.
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13: Good afternoon. It's 5:01. I'm Jason Mayoff with a CTV News Update. Partly cloudy tonight. It's 13 downtown. Weather details in minutes. Here's what's making news right now. The swearing-in ceremony next week. Sentencing hearing for a convicted killer and Ann Carson's books are flying off the shelves. For the latest from the CJAD 800 Traffic Center, here's Lauren Glazer.
2: We're seeing delays now on the westbound side of the Met. They start at Longchelier to Papineau and again between Lacadie and DeCary. Northbound Laurentian Volume 2, St. LZR up to St. Rose. You are losing more time between Blainville and St. Jerome. Northbound DeCary delays as well from Sherbrooke up to the top. Southbound DeCary Volume 2 from the top to Van Horn on the westbound side of the 20. It's busy before Angrenio to Norman. Again, before Ancien Cabaton running into El Perot. For the upbound side of the Mercier Bridge, that is a tough drive starting in Ville St. Pierre. It's the Megafall Winter Clearance at Sports Experts and Atmosphere. 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Traffic and transit every 15 minutes on CJAD 800. 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
13: In the news, the new crop of MNAs will be sworn in next week. They'll take the oath of office on Thursday, while incoming Premier Paul Saint-Pierre-Plamondon and his cabinet will be sworn in as ministers in about 2 weeks on the 21st. Meantime, a judge has agreed to hear the challenge to Quebec's 2022 law making pledging allegiance to the king optional for Quebec politicians. Saint-Pierre-Plamondon has said he won't swear allegiance to the king when he's sworn in and wants to block the lieutenant governor, the king's representative, in Quebec from taking part in the swearing-in ceremony. The National Assembly is set to resume on November 19th. The hearing will be held before that. The Crown is asking for a life sentence for Serge Audette. The 73-year-old man was convicted of manslaughter in May in the 1996 death of Patricia Ferguson. Authorities only revisited the case in 2022 after a documentary about it. Here's CTV's Angela McKenzie.
14: Audette was her neighbor at the time. He has a long criminal history and is a convicted sex offender. Audette was arrested for Ferguson's death in 2023. To this day, her body has never been found. Ferguson's daughter Sabrina was in court today. She was 11 months old when her mother disappeared. She gave an emotional testimony explaining how she'd always thought her mother had abandoned her and that it was her own fault. For nearly 30 years, she lived with that pain, unaware her mother had been killed.
13: The judge is expected to hand down his sentence in early December. Two Longueuil police officers will have their identities disclosed to the family of Nouran Rezaei. The 15-year-old boy was shot and killed by police last year. A Superior Court judge has ruled that the family can be given the names, but the information must not be disclosed publicly. The city of Longueuil opposed the request, arguing the officers' safety was at risk because of threats posted on Instagram after the shooting. Canada's economy posted a second consecutive month of job losses in September, pushing up the unemployment rate and offsetting what had been a hot streak for the labor market earlier in the year.
15: Statistics Canada says the economy lost 68,000 positions in September, coming off a loss of 42,000 in August. The unemployment rate ticked higher to 6.5%. Before the back-to-back losses, employers had collectively added 181,000 jobs from April through July. CIBC Economics says the weakness in the jobs data might be more of a reflection of data volatility than the impact of new U.S. tariffs, but it does support its call for the Bank of Canada to continue holding its key interest rate for the rest of the year. Michelle Zedekian, The Canadian Press.
13: A powerful magnitude 7.7 earthquake struck Panama today, shaking buildings as far away as the capital and prompting evacuations. The quake was centered about 160 kilometers from Panama City. A tsunami warning has been issued. There are no reports of damage or injuries. And Canadian readers evidently have a serious case of Anne Carson fever.
16: Indigo says sales of the Toronto-born poet's titles jumped a staggering 10,325% on Thursday, the day she was named the winner of the Nobel Prize for Literature. Online searches for Carson's book surged even higher, climbing nearly 21,000% day over day. Calgary Public Library says it's seen an extraordinary spike in demand for the poet's work, with 435 holds placed on her print titles since Thursday's announcement. Halifax Public Library says it's recorded 152 new holds across the five Carson print titles in its collection since Thursday. Lisa Laporte, The Canadian Press.
13: 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Partly cloudy tonight. A chance of showers early this evening. The low plus 3 with possible frost. Sunny tomorrow, the high 15. And Sunday, a mix of sun and cloud and the high 19. It's 13 downtown. 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
23: Mr. Willen.
1: How do you do, sir?
23: Very well. How about you?
1: Great, thanks. Are you up in your palatial abode in the Laurentians?
23: I'm on my way to the Laurentians. That's why you can hear the sound of the car today, because I'm on the Laurentian autoroute.
1: Excellent, on Highway 50.
23: I can give you a full traffic report.
1: Tom, this first one, it just boggles my mind, quite frankly. Going to a victory party for a political party, except it's not your political party.
23: Well, that would be one thing. But when you're a sitting minister, because don't forget, the CAC government is still there. The CAC cabinet is still there. They've all got their limos. They're still drawing their full cabinet members, ministerial salary. And Mathieu Lacombe, who is was until today, still Quebec's Minister of Culture. He announced before the campaign that he wasn't running. That was fine. There were a few of them in that situation, but they continue on until the new government gets sworn in. Mm-hmm. Well, don't you find out that this guy used his government-paid limousine to go attend the celebration of the separatist Parti Québécois?
1: It is mind-boggling. He used the limo.
23: Yeah, of course. Well, I can't see how he got there otherwise, because they had to say today, it was in the papers, that they were taking his limo away. So I don't think he took the Metro. I'm just saying.
1: Oh, my goodness. The reaction from the CAQ leader was entirely understandable.
23: Well, I mean, she's been so gracious. I mean, on election night, stood there and assumed full responsibility for the debacle and the fact that they, had gone from, I think it was

0: finding the unexplainable answer that Christine Frechette gave during one of the debates when she was asked straight up, are you a federalist or a sovereignist? She had lots of safe territory that she could default to. She mm-hmm. could have given a François Legault-like answer. Well, this is why we have the third way, and it's the CAQ, and we're neither this nor that, but we're taking care of Quebec, but we're staying in Canada. Something like that. But she said, it doesn't matter. Well, that was the worst possible answer. It got every separatist upset and every federalist upset.
1: I think that's what lost her the election, quite
0: Me
1: frankly.
0: Me too. I think that's when she started the tailspin, when people are saying, if you can't even give an articulate answer about that and explain what your party's about, but you say it doesn't matter whether you're a separatist or a federalist, you're doomed, you know?
1: Now, is it because the CAQ wasn't, in my mind anyhow, really a party, that they're a coalition?
0: Well, that's a great question. I mean, I think we have to concede that what François Legault pulled off is monumental on the political stage.
1: Yeah.
0: He took the remnants of Mario Dumont's ADQ, spun it off into his party in his own image. His essential thesis, he's always said, was that separatism in a vote on sovereignty or referendum has never worked. They tried it twice, and now they've just got to accept the fact we're in Canada, and the CAQ was all about taking care of language, culture, immigration, things that they said could affect the character and the perennity of the Quebec nation. Fair enough. It's an argument, and it worked twice to get two massive majorities. But then when he was gone, it looked like Christine Frechette might be able to hold the thing together with baling wire and masking tape, and it all fell apart in the final analysis. They still got 13% of the vote, which is, you know, if you're Quebec City Dam and you get 12% of the vote, you get 9 seats because you've done it in an orderly fashion and you've targeted things, whereas mm-hmm. the CAQ was running across the province and wound up with 0.
1: So now we have a PQ government, a minority PQ government, and word coming out today that a request for an injunction that would force MNAs in the National Assembly to swear an oath of allegiance to the king.
0: Right. That's in the Constitution. Now, when faced with this 4 years ago, there were a grand total of 3 PQ MNAs elected. Mm-hmm. Paul Saint-Pierre Plamondon was one of them. And the other two were representatives of the Magdalen Islands and Matapédia. And so the three of them refused to swear the oath. Everybody said, okay, they're going to bluff because otherwise they won't be in the National Assembly. And then they said, no, we'll stay in the hallway. We don't care. We're not going to swear an oath of loyalty to the monarchy. Mm-hmm. And Legault blinked after a few weeks of this standoff, brought in legislation to allow them to become members of the National Assembly without swearing the oath. So this gets a bit complicated, but essentially every province has its own constitution. We keep talking about whether Quebec should have its own. Every province has its own constitution. Mm-hmm. For example, every province at Confederation had a second chamber, like the Senate. Every one of them eventually got rid of them, mm-hmm. and that's because it was within their power to change their own stuff. Is it within the power of the provinces to remove the oath? That's the question that's going to be asked of the court. I don't think that there are too many judges, frankly, who are going to say that you have to maintain the oath to the monarchy. We'll see what actually happens. And one way or the other, this is a winner for Paul Saint-Pierre Plamondon, because if he's forced to come back in and swear an oath to the monarchy, which wouldn't mean anything because he has no loyalty to the monarchy, then we're wasting everybody's time. So it's going to be interesting to see whether the courts actually side with the person who's a law prof and, you know, is doing this on a question of principle. There is a principle involved here, by the way, because the CAQ has been saying that it's changing the BNA Act, for example, to make French the only language of Quebec or the only official language and, you know, trying to remove rights of Quebecers, and then it becomes removing the right to bilingual documents during an election. I mean, somebody who is so determined could actually challenge the validity of the last election because of the fact that those constitutional rights were not respected. So it's serious stuff, and it could affect the validity of any law enacted by the National Assembly if they don't do it. But I don't think it's going to be a lower court judge that's going to make this decision. It's something that's going to have to work its way at least to the Quebec Court of Appeal.
1: Right. Huh. Well, that will be one that we'll be interested to sit

0: back and watch and see what happens there.
1: Yeah, no kidding.
0: Yeah.
1: I'll buy the popcorn.
0: Now, you brought up the fact about the voting information being bilingual and the whole kerfuffle that went on with that, and that the poll workers were being told that they could only speak French to people and that sort of thing. You and I both live in pretty small communities where pretty much everybody knows everybody else. And I can tell you, this is purely anecdotally, when I walked in to the community center in Hudson and went to cast my vote, I was greeted in English at the door.
1: Good. Somebody said, because your neighbors knew who you were.
0: Well,
1: you know. And they're just being good neighbors.
0: Yeah. Hi. How are you?
1: At the poll station. Yeah.
0: And then when I walked up to the voting table, it was two young people whom I didn't know, but they too greeted me with a bonjour, hi, and asked me what language I would prefer to do this in.
1: Love it. That's the real world of being gracious and recognizing the fact that we're very lucky to live in a place where people all get along in the real world, and being polite and engaging with your neighbors. That's a great anecdote.
0: And it's just like I've always said, you know, at the grassroots level, we all get along just fine. There's no trouble at all.
1: Yep.
0: Now, just generally before you go, Tom, your reaction to the election. Do you think we'll have another one within 18 to 24 months? Is a referendum likely? What do you think?
1: I see Paul Saint-Pierre Plamondon, his government, lasting 18 to 24 months. I think that's the history of these things, and I don't see how he's going to get away from it. I don't see him having the chutzpah to go after a referendum win when the guy just got 28% of the vote. Mm-hmm. And he can try to console himself by saying, well, I can add to that. I can add Quebec Solidaire's numbers, but there's been polling done. Quebec Solidaire is a left-leaning party. 75% of their members would not vote yes in a referendum. Mm-hmm. You know why I know that? Because I know a whole bunch of their volunteers. They're the folks who were with us in the NDP. They're Federalists, but they like the politics of Quebec Solidaire, but they would never vote for their policy of separation. By the way, polling also showed that about 40% of PQ voters would never vote yes in a referendum. But their number has never gone above 30%. That's it.
0: Yeah.
1: And they're going to keep agitating and complaining. You'll look to pick fights with Ottawa. The Supreme Court will knock down several sections of Bill 21 because it's horrendous and it's unconstitutional and it directly discriminates against religious minorities generally and Muslim women in particular, and it's going to be thrown out by the courts. And then that will become a big cause to set a bonfire and say, oh, this is terrible. We're not allowed to do whatever we want. Well, no, you're not allowed to do whatever you want. That's why we have rights.
0: Right.
1: And you can't take them away willy-nilly.
0: Tom, as usual, great insight. And on that note, I wish you a safe drive up to the Laurentians and a wonderful Thanksgiving weekend.
1: Yes, you and your family, too. Have a great Thanksgiving weekend.
0: Okay.
1: All the best.
0: Thank you, Tom. That's Tom Mulcair at CJD 800. Time to head out onto the roads and see what's going on. Tom's on the 15 heading north, and Lauren Glazer is watching all the roads on and around the island. Lauren?
2: Yeah, Tom. Looking at northbound Laurentian, by the way, we are seeing delays there between Dagenais and St. Rose. More volume between Blainville and St. Jerome back on island. Northbound the Carrie has delays. Sherbrooke back up to the top. Southbound the Carrie delays there from the top to Van Horn. Southbound 15 is slowing now between De La Vérendrye and the Champlain. Westbound side of the 20 delays to Turcotte to Norman again before Anseo Cabot-Thome to get to Île Perrot. For the upbound side of the Mercier Bridge, tough drive from Ville-Saint-Pierre. On the westbound side of the Met, off and on volume there between La Cordaire and the Carrie interchange. Did you know you could be at risk of getting severe COVID-19 just by being over 60? 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
0: And it's 20 past 5 at CJAD 800. 13 degrees in downtown Montreal. A little bit of light rain falling at the moment. And we're looking for partly cloudy conditions overnight tonight. Bit of a breeze. The low +3 with a risk of frost. I am not okay with a risk of frost, and I know our next guest is not either. On the line with us now from CTV Montreal is Mitsumi Takahashi to talk about the 6 o'clock news coming up. Good afternoon, Mitsumi.
3: Hi, Tom.
0: How are you today?
3: Very well, thank you very much. It is Friday, after all. It's
0: yes,
3: been a
0: it
3: long
0: is.
3: Week.
0: Yeah. Boy, has it ever.
3: Uh-huh.
0: First things first, Mitsumi, I have to tell you, I watched your coverage on Monday night of our election returns, and I must say the highlight for me was Maya's magic map. I love the alliteration, and I thought that was a great phrase you coined there.
3: Well, yes, because before the broadcast, people were saying it should have a name. Because during rehearsals, I was calling it Maya's board thing, which didn't quite have it. And then all of a sudden, you know, you get on the air and I thought, oh, it's a magic map.
0: Yeah.
3: It's Maya's magic map.
0: Yeah, the Maya's board thing just doesn't really roll off
3: no,
0: the tongue.
3: No, it doesn't have the same
0: way.
3: Thing.
0: Yeah, it doesn't have the same cachet, if you will.
3: Yeah.
0: Mitsumi, this first story, when I saw this, I thought, no, this is like, it's like a bad plot from a Twilight Zone or something. The Pentagon is planning a public execution in the first place, but a public execution by firing squad, and they want to stream it live.
3: Yeah.
0: I have to give my head a shake.
3: It's horrifying, isn't it?
0: Absolutely.
3: Yeah, I had to read it twice because I couldn't believe it. There are other countries that do death by firing squad in some Arab countries, you know, in some African countries. But to do it publicly, North Korea does it. You know, but well, you hate to think that the United States has joined the ranks of North Korea's public executions. The defense secretary, Pete Hegseth, he made the announcement at the Pentagon, and he says he wants people to watch it to see the consequences of acts. Now, this is a man, his name is Nidal Hassan. He shot up the military base in Fort Hood, Texas, 17 years ago.
0: Okay.
3: And he killed 13 people, and he injured quite a lot more others.
0: Mm-hmm.
3: Which is a horrible thing. No one denies that. But to then extend that to say, okay, so we're going to want everybody to see this to make sure that they understand what happens when you shoot up a military base's public execution live streamed is...
0: I'm gobsmacked. I just I'm at a loss for words.
3: Yeah, because I can't imagine this is not what America is.
0: No, of course not.
3: I can't imagine. And there are a lot of Republicans very upset about this too.
0: Well, I think I heard something out of the corner of my ear earlier this afternoon about J.D. Vance is beginning to question this as well.
3: Well, he said that he wasn't going to watch it. You know, he didn't say it was good or bad. He just said that it is what it is, but he did not plan to watch it, which is not quite a condemnation.
0: No, but this whole we're going to teach you a lesson sort of thing.
3: But also, you know, Tom, I'm thinking of the people who will want to watch it. You know, and does that really have to be encouraged?
0: That's really scary. Yeah.
3: Because it's all the wrong people who are going to want to watch it.
0: Right. Right. You make a good point. I hadn't even thought of that aspect of it. But, oh, man, it's just frightening.
3: Mm-hmm.
0: Back here at home, another jewelry store heist. And again, the suspects, teenagers.
3: Yeah.
0: And the Montreal police are saying that these kids are being recruited by criminal gangs.
3: Yeah. Laurence Brisson-Dupreau was looking into it. There's a whole myriad of reasons why. I mean, there's been two robberies in recent weeks, and in both cases, everybody arrested were teenagers.
0: Mm-hmm.
3: You know, I don't think it's any one particular reason. She speaks to social workers and she speaks to police officers, and they all agree it's not any one particular reason. But, you know, organized crime members can recruit these kids because they're told, you know, even if you get arrested, it doesn't matter, you're a minor, it's not going to be serious. A lot of these kids want quick cash. you know, and they'll do things for quick cash. And the other thing, too, is, you know, Lahan spoke to a social worker who, among other things, said, you know, teenagers are impulsive. So it's not like they're going to think things through. And she said very often it's not necessarily because they're going to grow up to become criminals. You know, we've all done stupid things, right?
0: Mm-hmm.
3: You and I both, I am sure. We have done incredibly
0: stupid things. In the same room at the same time, actually.
3: We have all done stupid things mm-hmm. when we were young and impulsive. But luckily, you and I, Tom, we never robbed jewelry stores.
0: Well, no, we had a bit of a head on our shoulders. But I'm just wondering, too, are these gangs, are they targeting kids that don't have much else going on in their lives?
3: Well, that's one of the factors, too, right? You know, like I said, there's a whole variety. And Lahan's story is really interesting because it does look into all the different factors that go into play. And so it takes all kinds of interventions to try to prevent these things from happening. And the other thing, too, is the price of gold is really high.
0: Yeah.
3: You know,
0: that doesn't hurt. Yeah.
3: So that's part of it, too.
0: And just quickly before you go, down in the southern U.S., people particularly in the Florida Panhandle are preparing for Hurricane Isaias. Did I say that properly?
3: We don't know. Isaias, I think.
0: Yeah, okay.
3: I've managed to write my copy in the newscast so I don't have to say it. The hurricane. But you know, it's like these are the stories, Tom, that whenever I watch it, I start to get anxiety. Like I see all the empty store shelves and all the people boarding up. We're so lucky we don't have to do this. But imagine, you know, lined up at the gas stations, you know, trying to fill up your tank.
0: And trying to fill up the tank for your generator and everything else. And
3: it's right now it's a Category 3. They're hoping that it'll, it'll sort of diminish a little bit when it makes landfall. But one thing that's interesting is, you know, they're saying that it's going to be very, very warm this weekend, right? It's going to be like, so that's the front of the hurricane.
0: Ah.
3: Because the front, it's so the hurricane's going to be pushing some warm air up.
0: Mm-hmm.
3: And that's what we're going to see. And we might get some effects from it. But they're not quite sure how it's going to track. So they don't know, you know, if it's going to track more towards the Maritimes or more towards southern Quebec. But that is the reason why we're going to get this warmer air over the weekend.
0: Mitsumi, thank you very much. We'll be watching you at 6 o'clock this evening. And you have yourself a great Thanksgiving weekend as well.
3: Well, you too, Tom. Always good to talk to you.
0: Great. Thank you.
3: Okay, bye.
0: You can see those stories at 6 on CTV. You can also stream the newscast through ctvnewsmontreal.ca or the CTV app. Are we going to do our giveaway quickly before the news?
4: Yeah, let's do our giveaway right now. So right now we're going to give you a chance to win a rust-proofing treatment for your vehicle from Metropolitan Rust Proofing, a value of about $119.99. So we're going to play our rhyme with rust contest. So I'm going to play a snippet of a well-known song that has a word in the title that rhymes with rust. Remind you, this is not my contest. This is an Aaron Rand creation. I just want to put that out there.
0: It has his fingerprints
4: I'm going to play a snippet of a well-known song that has a word in the title that rhymes with Russ. For instance, yesterday we played Lady Gaga Just Dance, so the answer was Rust Dance. Earlier in the week we played Roxette, It Must Have Been Love, so the answer was It Rust Have Been Love. Okay,
0: gotcha.
4: So same deal today. So when you know the correct song title with the word rust in it, be the first caller through at 514-790-0800, and you will win a rust-proofing treatment for your vehicle from our good friends over at Metropolitan Rust Proofing. Here we go.
5: Oh, baby, you got what I need.
4: Do I have to play it again? I mean, I think it's pretty easy. Alice didn't know that, which made me kind of proud. We'll play it one more time.
0: Okay.
5: Oh, baby, you got what I need.
4: 514-790-0800. When you know the correct song with the word rust in it, it has to have rust in it.
0: I'm calling now. 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
8: Good afternoon. It's 5:30. I'm Jason Mayoff with a CTV News update. The newly elected MNAs will be sworn in next Thursday, and then in about 2 weeks, on the 21st, Paul Saint-Pierre Plamondon at his cabinet will be sworn in as ministers. The National Assembly is set to resume on November 19th. A court will decide on a challenge to Quebec's oath law before the 19th. A law professor is challenging the 2022 law that made the oath to the king optional. Paul Saint-Pierre Plamondon has said he will opt out of that part when being sworn in as premier. And a judge has ruled that the family of Noran Rezaei can learn the identities of the two Longueuil police officers involved in the shooting that killed the 15-year-old just over a year ago. The officers' names will be kept from the public, though. For more news, including the road closures for the Montreal Marathon this weekend, go to ctvnewsmontreal.ca. And with the latest from the CJAD 800 Traffic Center, here's Lauren Glazer.
2: We have delays on the westbound side of the 20, starting before Ungrenio to Norman, again between Anse and Cabaltao and Il Perreault. Eastbound side of the 20 delays 232nd to 1st Avenue. For the outbound side of the Mercier Bridge, it's slowing still from Ville-Saint-Pierre. Northbound the Cowrie, difficult its length. Also delays southbound the Cowrie, starting at the top rolls out to Van Horn. Southbound 15, busy as well. Turcotte to the Champlain, off and on slowdowns. Westbound Met now, starting Lacordaire through to Saint-Laurent, again between Rockland and the DeCarry Interchange. 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
8: Your Dormez-vous Weather Center forecast, partly cloudy tonight, a chance of showers early this evening, the low +3 with possible frost. Sunny tomorrow, the high 15, and Sunday a mix of sun and cloud and the high 19. It's 13 downtown. Your next CTV News update is at 6 o'clock.
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4: It's 5:36, and on the line we have the winner of our rust-proofing treatment from Metropolitan Rust Proofing, and Brian.
5: Yep.
4: Should we tell people first, or should we let the...
5: Sure, I played this little clip right here.
4: Okay.
6: Oh, baby, you got what I need.
4: Of course, that's Marcel Theo Hall, better known as Bismarcky, and his song, I'm sorry? It's the winner. Yeah. Oh, well, we're getting to the winner. Michael is on the line, and Michael.
7: Hi.
4: You came in, you called in with the winning answer.
7: That's right. Can I say it?
4: Sure.
7: Rust a friend.
4: Rust a friend. Correct.
7: Thank you.
4: There we go. So, Michael, you have won yourself a rust proofing treatment from Metropolitan Rust Proofing, a value of about $120, and we'll be getting in touch with you to get you your rust proofing treatment. Thanks for listening, and thanks for and congratulations for winning.
7: Thank you so much.
4: Okay, we'll talk to you soon. Right now at 5:37 at CJAD 800, it's time to tell you about a rescue operation that happened earlier today, this morning, as a matter of fact, around 8 o'clock this morning, on Robert Bourassa Boulevard. Two window washers ran into some trouble. Their platform started tilting, and fortunately, no one was injured, but Montreal firefighters had to come out and rescue these two off the side of the building. On the line now with us from the Montreal Fire Department is the Chief of Communications, Martin Guibeault. Good afternoon, Monsieur Guibeault.
8: Good afternoon.
4: How are you today?
8: Very good. Yourself?
4: Not too bad, thank you. So, first of all, how high up were these two window washers?
8: They were on the 14th floor.
4: Okay. So, in matter of meters or feet, how high off the ground were they?
8: Well, you can see it's about 140 feet from the ground level.
4: Wow.
8: So, yeah, it's pretty high.
4: Okay. So, now, Montreal firefighters have a special team to handle this sort of thing. Am I right?
8: Yeah. When we have those kind of calls, the first thing we do, we always send the firefighter from the state nearest fire station. And at the same time, we send firefighter from station with who are called our technical rescue team. So this morning, what we did, fire station from the area went first, and then we called the two other fire station to get to the call and manage the call. So station 13 and 27 were there on scene, and they answered the call, and they did the rescue.
4: And how exactly do they do that rescue? Do they come
8: first
4: down,
8: of all, yeah.
4: Do they come down from the top of the building, like rappelling down, or?
8: That's what they did this morning. First of all, when we arrived, the officer they have to evaluate the situation. If the roof is accessible, they can they have other access to the people? But this morning they decide to go on the roof, and we have to work like with seconds. The first thing they did, they secured the platform to make sure that the platform would not move again, and then they secured their ropes. And then one firefighter and two firefighters went down to the 14th floor outside the building. And the third thing they had to do was to secure the worker. So we do that with our own equipment to make sure that our equipment is used. And when the worker was secure, then they were lower down to the ground level.
4: Now, in this particular case, were the workers, were they wearing safety harnesses and they were tethered in at the time?
8: Yeah, they were wearing safety equipment. They were attached to the platform. So we have to secure them, attach them with our own rope, and then latch their security, and then we can get them to the ground level.
4: And everybody got down safely. And how many firefighters in all were involved in this operation?
8: Well, this morning we had about 30 firefighters on scene. Mm-hmm. And you know what's it's important to say is that this morning the sequence were done like we trained. Everything went well because we train a lot, and those firefighters are training daily, and they have certification to do that work. So that's very proud of that special team we have in Montreal.
4: And, you should be as well. I mean, it's that's a fantastic thing that they managed to do today. And you say they train daily for this sort of operation?
8: Yeah. First of all, when you have to know that those firefighters are basic firefighters like every other firefighter we have in the fire station in Montreal. Mm-hmm. But those have other certification to pass through. Only for high angle rescue, they have to pass through 50 hours of training only for the high angle rescue. But those three stations we have in technical rescue, they do over 290 hours of certification training before they can be doing their job of technical rescue, because we do not only do high angle rescue. We do a lot of other things in the.
4: I would imagine rescue. Like confined spaces and stuff like that.
8: Trench rescue, structural collapse, industrial extrication, vehicle extrication, stabilization of building. So these guys train, and when they work, first thing first, they train.
4: And in a case like this morning, mm-hmm. Now, do you have the technical information about the building itself? Do you know what you're getting into when you arrive on the scene? Am I right?
8: Yeah, not even for just only for those kind of building. Every building in the town we have planned. These buildings, especially high-rise building, are regularly visited by the firefighters. So we knew where we're going. And people of the building, people who work there, security personnel, help us get to the roof so we can do our job.
4: All right. So the call comes in, and what's the first thing that happens in a situation like this morning's?
8: First thing happens, the first truck due on scene, first officer on scene, evaluate the situation, confirm that we had our angle rescue, and then we use codes in our language. So he used a code to say that we had a truth call. And then after that, we do a perimeter to make sure that no one gets hurt, mm-hmm. Get contact with the city, with the people of security inside the building, make sure that we have access to the roof. And then when the special team arrives, they do another evaluation, get the information, get their rigs, and then go to the roof and do their job.
4: Now, do the people who the rescuers who appear on scene, do they mm-hmm. set up communication with the victims on the platform?
8: We usually, when we have to do those kind of communication, we're going to use the cell phone, because they have their cell phone. The people on the platform call this morning 911 with their whole cell phone, so we can talk to them, and we're going to get communication with them, mm-hmm. tell them what we're going to do when we arrive. And all the operation is going to go. So that's what we do, for sure.
4: Wow, that's really spectacular work. And just on a side note, I think, you know, I have a soft spot for firefighters. I think you guys do fantastic work, and I don't think you get thanked enough for all the work you do. So congratulations on a safe rescue this morning, and thank you very much for continuing to keep the residents of Montreal safe. We really appreciate it.
8: Right, that's our job, and we love it. So thank you for your thanks, and I'll pass the greetings to the firefighter who did the job this morning.
4: I know you have a passion for your job.
8: Oh, yeah, for sure.
4: Thank you very much, Martin, and have a great Action Grâce.
8: Yeah, you too. Have a great weekend. Bye-bye.
4: Thank you very much. That's Martin Guibault. He's the Chief of Communications with the Montreal Fire Department. 5:45 now at CJAD 800. And time to head back out onto the road and talk to Lauren Glazer. Lauren?
9: Tom, looking at southbound 13, we do have a little bit of volume now between Hickmore and Ottery 20. Westbound side of the 20, still pretty slow before on Grineo to Norman. Also delays on the eastbound side of the 20. They start at 32nd at the 1st Avenue. Northbound the Cowrie, still pretty busy its length. Also delays southbound the Cowrie from the top to Van Horn. Southbound 15, busy as well between Talavera and the Champlain. Off and on slowdowns for the westbound side of the Met. Volume there starting at Lacordaire out to the DeCary Interchange. 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
4: And it's 5:46, 14 minutes before 6 o'clock, coming up to the end of the program here on Montreal Now. And here's what you're looking at as far as weather is concerned over the weekend. Tonight, we are expecting perhaps a chance of showers in the evening. It's going to be windy, gusts up to about 40 kilometers an hour, plus 3 for a low with a risk of frost in the overnight hours. So that means if you have a golf game planned for tomorrow morning, even though you're going to wake up, it's going to be sunny and bearable and not too bad to play golf, you might have a frost delay because they have to wait for the frost to get off the greens before you can go out and play. Anyhow, tomorrow, sunny with a high of 15 degrees, and Sunday, a mix of sun and cloud, 19 degrees, and holiday Monday, cloudy and 18 degrees. Right now in downtown Montreal, there's a little bit of light rain depending on where you are, and it's 13 degrees. And Brian, we're going to take a break, and we'll come back and talk to Brian.
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0: taking you back all the way to 1978 with Yvonne Elliman and her hit song, If I Can't Have You. That is your feel-good classic hit for the day. And I understand that's a selection out of the Tom Whalen wedding reception
1: sir.
0: That you had.
1: Not a disco? Bit. Not a bit, sir. No. As a matter of fact, the fellow who was playing music at our wedding,
0: your DJ,
1: strict instructions not to play anything like that. Although Yvonne Elliman is a fantastic artist.
0: Oh yeah,
1: she was terrific. Not only with that hit, but she had a long history of being a backup singer and other stuff along the way with Motown.
0: So. Couple of things to get you caught up on heading into the Thanksgiving weekend. So tonight there's a big show happening at the Bell Center. The Smashing Pumpkins are in town.
1: Oh.
0: Now, doors open in about a half an hour around 6:30, and show starts at 8 o'clock. Tickets start at about $125, and that's not bad to go check out the Smashing Pumpkins at the Bell Center. Again, it is Thanksgiving weekend, and for everyone who's looking to buy a turkey, you can go check out my grocery bag. I post it every Friday over on CJD800.com. Best place to go pick up a turkey this week is going to be Super C and Metro. You'll pick up a 5 to 7 kilogram bird for about $28. And speaking of Thanksgiving and Thanksgiving Monday, let's just run through quickly what's open and closed. Actually, most grocery stores and pharmacies, they're open on Monday. Shopping malls, including the Eaton Center and Complex Desjardins, they're also open. Museums, eco centers, public markets like Jean Talon, Atwater, Maisonneuve, they're all open as well. What's closed? Banks, Canada Post, government services like permit counters, indoor pools, libraries, passport and Service Canada offices. 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
1: Hold on here. Most SAQ locations will be closed?
0: Yeah, I'm sorry. It's Thanksgiving, so you got to do your shopping this weekend.
1: Yeah, okay.
0: And STM will also be operating on a holiday schedule.
1: Yeah, that's pretty run-of-the-mill for transit. Now, also, the REM will be operating on a weekend schedule.
0: They're always operating on a weekend schedule.
1: Hey, I took the REM in today.
0: Oh, sorry, I forgot. You like the REM.
1: I like the REM.
0: Alice likes the REM, too.
1: Yeah,
2: I'm also taking it tonight.
0: Yeah, I've taken it once or twice, and I've had a good experience on it.
1: Yeah, that's how I'm getting home this afternoon in a couple of minutes when I walk out the door.
2: If you take it to Brossard, the view you get of the island, I'll never get over it, especially when it gets a little dark and you see the lights across like the St. Lawrence.
1: I have always said the most picturesque view coming into the city is crossing the Champlain Bridge.
0: You know what? I'm not going to knock that. I think taking the REM really gives you a different view of the city, and I think you really see a lot of different things.
1: Oh, yeah.
0: It's a beautiful view. I like the REM thing. Also, I just want to remind everybody, too, Montreal Canadiens, they have a game coming up tomorrow night. They host the Detroit Red Wings at the Bell Center, game time schedule at 7, and tickets for that game start at about $238. Montreal Alouettes, their big game Monday, Thanksgiving game, Saskatchewan Rough Riders, officially sold out, but, you know, if you really want to go, verified reseller tickets, they're listed for about $280. You could still get your hands on the playoff tickets. We're going to host the Eastern Final here for the Montreal Alouettes, and I believe there's only about a handful left, so if you want to check that out too.
1: What a great place to see a football game.
0: Oh, it's one of the best games. It sold out so quick. The Thanksgiving game on Monday. That's a 1 p.m. kickoff, by the way.
1: Yep. Terrific. Enjoy that if you're going to the game. Enjoy the Habs and the Wings on Saturday night. First Saturday night home game of the season. And the Habs are looking for a regulation win on Saturday night. And please be careful out on the roads today and all weekend long. There will be a lot of people out traveling. And
0: the marathon, too, right? We have a marathon this weekend.
1: You're absolutely right. I was getting to that. There will be a few roads closed because of that as well. And all of that is detailed on ctvnewsmontreal.ca and CJAD800. That's it. Time to say goodbye, and we'll be back right after this.
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1: That's it for us. Thank you very much to Brian Kousar and Alice Martin for holding my hand and getting me through the day. Tom Whelan sitting in for Aaron Rand. Your news is next from CTV. Have a great Thanksgiving.

0: Now, an update from the CJAD 800 Traffic Center.
1: We're slowing still westbound side of the 20 before Ungrino to Norman. Also delays on the eastbound side of the 20 from 32nd to 1st Avenue. Northbound the Carry pretty slow. Sherbrooke up to the top. Also delays southbound the Carry from the top to Van Horn. Southbound 15 has some volume as well between Atwater and the Champlain. Off and on slowdowns westbound side of the Met. Starts at VO back to Saint Laurent and between DeLaurier and the DeCarry Interchange. 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I'm Lauren Glazer from the CJAD 800 Traffic Center.
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4: Good evening. A woman whose mother was killed 30 years ago gave testimony today in court. 73-year-old Serge Audette was recently convicted of manslaughter in the death of Patricia Ferguson. She disappeared in Pointe-aux-Trembles in 1996. The Crown's asking for a life sentence. Here's Angela McKenzie.
5: A judge heard sentencing arguments today for Serge Audette here at the Montreal courthouse. Neither the prosecution nor the defense would comment today. The Crown is requesting a life sentence. The defense is asking for 14 years. In May, Serge Audette was found guilty of manslaughter in the death of Patricia Ferguson. Ferguson disappeared in 1996. It was only in 2022 authorities revisited the case after Nouveau Info made a documentary about Ferguson's disappearance. Audette was her neighbor at the time. He has a long criminal history and is a convicted sex offender. Audette was arrested for Ferguson's death in 2023. To this day, her body has never been found. Ferguson's daughter Sabrina was in court today. She was 11 months old when her mother disappeared. She gave an emotional testimony explaining how she'd always thought her mother had abandoned her and that it was her own fault. For nearly 30 years, she lived with that pain, unaware her mother had been killed. The judge is expected to hand down his sentence in early December. Angela McKenzie, CTV News.
4: The family of Nouran Razaei will soon learn the name of the officer who killed their son. 15-year-old Nouran was shot and killed last year in Longueuil. Police were responding to a report of a group of youths who were possibly armed. The youths, it turned out, were not armed. The name of the officer, along with the coroner's report and other documents, will be turned over to Nouran's family. It's part of their lawsuit against the city of Longueuil and its police force. There were shots fired at a car in Saint-Michel last night. The car was in an alley near 25th Avenue in Saint-Michel at around 8:30. The two men in the car were not hurt. Police found shell casings at the scene, but so far, no arrests. Another jewelry store robbery in Montreal, and again the suspects are teenagers. Police say youths are being recruited by criminal gangs. Laurence Brisson-Dubreuil reports.
6: Two teenagers, aged 14 and 15, are under arrest after a robbery at Place Versailles in Anjou. They allegedly fled in a car before crashing into another vehicle. Former Montreal Police Detective Pietro Poletti says these robberies are becoming more frequent.
7: We're up to 46 in the Montreal region this year. It's gone up threefold. What's driving this is the type of crime is the price of gold, obviously.
6: He says criminal groups, including street gangs, can exploit young people's interest in quick cash.
7: It's easy money. There's a demand for it.
6: The concern extends beyond jewelry stores and beyond Montreal. Statistics Canada data shows Quebec's violent youth crime rose by about 71% between 2015 and 2025. But what pushes a teenager into crime? Criminologist Stéphanie Chouinard-Sivierge says it often comes down to a combination of factors.
8: Such as impulsivity and difficulties with self-regulation. We have also the sensation seeking that is a big part of this period of development that is the adolescence.
6: In some cases, they may turn to crime because of their own exposure to family violence or instability, even peer pressure or peer rejection.
8: Their decision-making process are still developing and they may be more likely to prioritize immediate rewards over potential long-term consequences, especially when peers are involved.
6: But she does add committing crimes as a teen doesn't mean they'll continue doing so as an adult, and dealing with them needs to take into account their specific situations. Poletti says policing can help.
7: It could be prevented. At a street level, patrol officers have to play a role in this.
6: For experts, it's about understanding what draws the teens in before they get in too deep. Laurence Brisson-Dubreuil, CTV News.
4: Quebec has the highest rate of medically assisted dying in the world. MAID, as it's known, was legalized a decade ago, but there's still debates as to when and how it should be used. Here's Kelly Gregg.
9: It was legalized in Quebec a decade ago, but at this palliative care conference in Montreal, there are still debates about medical aid and dying.
10: We realized that the social acceptability was very high, and also people now, a lot of people, they had good experience with their relatives who receive medical assistance in dying.
9: Quebec leads the world in MAID. In the rest of Canada, it accounts for 5.1% of all deaths. In Quebec, it's 7.9%.
11: I think it's a dubious distinction, potentially, that Quebec is the leading provider of medical aid in dying in the world.
9: Dr. Julian Sanders argues there should be better health care in life, and medical aid in dying shouldn't be the answer to make up for those gaps.
11: I worry that medical aid in dying can become a solution to every problem in a society where things need to be happened quickly.
9: Earlier this week, the federal government announced anyone whose sole issue is mental health won't be able to get MAID.
12: We'll be tabling legislation this fall that will maintain that exclusion on an indeterminate basis.
9: The federal justice minister added advanced consent will be part of a new bill from Ottawa. Marie-Ève Boutillier says most people who apply for the procedure are in their late 70s with advanced or incurable cancer, and many have already received palliative care.
10: They are usually at the end of a very long journey with disease and with health care. So they have received a lot of health care. And they don't want that anymore.
9: Others argue it's a permanent end stemming from a bigger problem.
11: I've had many patients that I care for who have chosen to have medical aid in dying. It cannot be a public health solution to an aging society in which we have more and more serious illness.
9: Showing 10 years later, there are still debates over the role of MAID in Quebec. Kelly Gregg, CTV News.
4: Two window washers had to be rescued this morning from a downtown high-rise. Just before 8 this morning, a support cable for the window washing platform came loose. Firefighters rappelled down the side of a high-rise to reach the window washers and brought the men down to the ground unharmed. PQ leader and premier-designate Paul St-Pierre Plamondon met today with all the candidates who ran in the party in the election. They gathered at a hotel in Drummondville. With 59 MNAs elected, the party will form the next government, but the PQ fell 5 seats short of a majority. Candidates who won and who lost spoke to reporters today about the election results.
13: It'll be very interesting for all the regions of Quebec because our voice has not been really heard.
14: I'm very happy to see what happens with my political family. We went from 3 elected MNAs to 59. It's 20 times more. That's an incredible story.
4: Alex Boissonneau, whom you just heard, and Pascal Paradis lost their seats in the riding of Arthabaska-L'Érable and Jean Talon. The PQ leader says they might be given special roles in the party until they can run again in the next election. There is a request for an injunction to force newly elected MNAs to swear an oath of allegiance to the king, but it probably won't happen before the newly elected MNAs are sworn in. The MNAs are scheduled to be sworn in on October 15th and the cabinet on October 21st, but the court hearings are set to be held between October 19th and November 9th. A law professor at the University of Ottawa, Lawrence David, has filed a legal challenge against the Quebec law adopted in 2022 that made the oath to the king optional. He says the Quebec government has exceeded its constitutional powers. The new session of the National Assembly begins November 17th. Well, the CAQ is still government until the PQ is sworn in. One of the cabinet ministers has been relieved of his duties. Culture Minister Mathieu Lacombe was spotted at the PQ's victory party. This morning, the CAQ said Lacombe demonstrated a serious breach in judgment. Later in the day, Lacombe apologized. The party says it will name a new culture minister to hold the post.

0: So all I'm thinking about, well, what do I do next?
1: Mike Watts is one of them. Today is his last day. Stelco has started issuing notices.
0: Yeah, I just received my envelope. A couple of foremen came by and handed it to me and wished me luck.
1: The Canadian steel giant announced plans last week to lay off up to 500 workers, citing the trade war. Conservative leader Pierre Poilievre addressed steel sector jobs today.
2: These workers did everything right. My message to them is to keep the hope and keep the faith, because we will keep fighting for you.
1: The cuts at Stelco come as new job numbers from Stats Canada paint a bleak picture. The Canadian economy slashed 68,000 jobs last month, falling far short of projected modest gains, driven largely by losses in the public sector. Young Canadians and women were hardest hit.
3: Brings the total job losses in the past 2 months to 110,000, more than reversing the two prior months where we saw pretty significant job increases.
1: The jobs report coming just days after the Prime Minister boasted his government's record.
4: Jobs are up. The economy is up. We're moving forward.
2: A leader who is out of touch while you're out of money and increasingly out of a job.
1: Economists suggest the job market has yet to feel the impacts in sectors most exposed to the trade war. Stelco's U.S. parent company, Cleveland Cliffs, now says laid-off workers will be called back if a trade deal is reached.
0: I take it as Cleveland Cliffs is using it as a blackmail. That's how I see it.
1: Canada's industry minister, Mélanie Joly, has threatened legal action against Stelco's parent company if it doesn't honor commitments to the Canadian market it made when it acquired the steel company in 2024. Jeremy Chenal, CTV News, Ottawa.
5: Coming up, an execution to be live streamed.
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5: The U.S. says the military execution will be by firing squad. And a hurricane gaining strength and tracking for Florida.
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9: Seeing delays on the westbound side of the Met, starting at Pinot to Saint Laurent, also between De Laurier and the DeCary Interchange. Eastbound side of the TCAN volume there, Cavendish to Papineau on the eastbound Met for southbound 25. It's pretty slow between Bobby and the tunnel. Northbound, the carry delays to Sherbrooke to the top, southbound the carry volume now from the top to Van Horn. On the westbound side of the 20, you are losing time before on Grinnell running out to Norman. 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
5: The Pentagon has plans for a public execution. A firing squad will be used to kill Nidal Hassan, and it will be streamed live. Hassan killed 13 people at a military base in Texas 17 years ago. Olivia Rubin reports.
15: Today, lawmakers, including Republicans, raising questions after a stunning announcement from the Pentagon that an upcoming military execution will be made public, live streamed for all to see.
6: People need to understand that this is there's serious consequences for these types of things.
15: That controversial announcement coming days after President Trump approved the execution of Nidal Hassan, a former Army major who carried out a deadly mass shooting at Fort Hood in 2009, killing 13 people and wounding 30.

0: 42 others.
1: Death penalty through firing squad. And he deserves it. Killed and wounded many, many people. A maniac.
0: Trump not making clear if he supports the plan from Defense Secretary Pete Hegseth to live stream. It's the Army's first execution since 1961. Hassan, who described his attack as an act of jihad, now set to be executed by firing squad on December 3rd at the same base where he carried out his deadly attack. Public executions were once common in the U.S., but states began restricting and abolishing the practice in the mid-19th and early 20th century. Republican Senator Tom Tillis calling it, quote, beyond disgusting, writing, public executions are what oppressive dictatorships like Iran and Afghanistan do. It should not be happening in America. Now, even Vice President J.D. Vance saying he's not sure if the plan will move forward.
2: This is a guy who brutally murdered a lot of innocent people. Now, that said, I mean, look, if it's ultimately live stream, I'm not going to be watching it.
0: And now there's new questions about the actual training for this type of execution. The Army's procedure for an execution by firing squad have not been updated since 1959. One service official now telling ABC they're quickly trying to develop new procedures in time. Olivia Rubin, ABC News, Washington.
3: There were protests in New York City overnight. An ICE agent there shot a 28-year-old Dominican man in the neck during an arrest. The protest was outside the hospital where the man is being treated. He was shot during an immigration enforcement operation yesterday afternoon. ICE agents fired shots through the windshield of the man's vehicle. The man's child was in the car with him.
4: School had just gotten out. The street was crowded with families and children. When ICE agents opened fire, a five-year-old child was in the back seat of the car.
3: The child is now in the care of a family member. The man has been transferred to a detention facility outside of New York, and ICE says it plans to deport him as soon as possible. The French government appears to be making a concession to student protesters. It's promising 3,000 more substitute teachers in the coming days.
5: 3,000 professeurs remplaçants qui actuellement ne sont pas devant élèves.
3: Today was another day of student protests. The government says more than 6,000 people have been arrested since the protests began. The students are demanding more resources in the high schools. This year's Nobel Peace Prize has been awarded to Navi Pillay. She was the judge on the International Criminal Court.
6: This year's laureate has been instrumental in ensuring that war crimes, crimes against humanity, and genocide are prosecuted.
3: Pillay is 85 years old and has spent her life fighting for human rights and the rule of law. And in her home country of South Africa, she defended anti-apartheid activists. Pillay also served as the UN High Commissioner for Human Rights. She says right now, international law and human rights are under attack.
7: This worsening reality is particularly visible with the attacks on the International Criminal Court. As the Nobel Committee has rightly stated, and I quote them, an international legal system in which war criminals are held to account and the victims of abuse see justice served is a precondition for a peaceful world.
3: Donald Trump, meanwhile, says the Nobel Committee has shamed itself by giving the Peace Prize to Pillay. He calls her a hater of the United States and Israel. And today, the U.S. said it would be imposing sanctions against the International Criminal Court. There is a hurricane tracking for the Florida Panhandle. It's expected to make landfall tonight. Alex Stone reports.
8: As Hurricane Isaias bears down on the Florida Panhandle and coastal Alabama, residents are being warned whatever category storm it is when it makes landfall later tonight, it will be dangerous.
9: Assume you're going to lose power. Assume that some of these services aren't immediately going to be available. And so make sure you have what you need, gasoline, any prescriptions, non-perishable food, water, to be able to get you through this particularly 72-hour period.
8: Life-threatening storm surge and damaging winds are expected. This morning, Isaias grew to Category 3 strength, packing 120-mile-per-hour sustained wind. It's likely to be weaker when it makes landfall, forecasted to hit land somewhere around Pensacola and Destin, Florida. Tony Chavez says she's learned a lot from past storms.
10: When Sally came through, we weren't prepared for it, so now it's just a matter of making sure that we're prepared.
8: Grocery store shelves are bare. Sandbags have been filled, and there are long lines at gas stations. 2,000 miles to the west, Southern California is now under a tropical storm watch. What was Hurricane Rachel already churning up strong waves? The tropical storm is expected to make landfall in northern Baja California or in Southern California this weekend, fueled by warm waters in the Pacific.
2: Tropical storm Rachel could bring flash flooding to some areas of the southwest as it moves inland. Here in Los Angeles, the tropical impacts are expected to finally cool temperatures after a record-breaking week-long heat wave, and some rain could fall later in the weekend. Alex Stone, ABC News, Los Angeles.
3: A powerful earthquake has struck Panama. It was a magnitude 7.7. Buildings shook and people were forced into the streets. It also triggered tsunami warnings across the Pacific coastline, Panama and other countries, including Colombia, Costa Rica, Ecuador, Peru, and Chile. And coming up, it's called Striking Oil. And it is the new goal song for the Edmonton Oilers. And the Montreal Canadiens, a rocky start, but a lot of hope.
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19: We're seeing delays still. Northbound the carry volume there from Sherbrooke up to the top. Also delays southbound the carry from the top to Van Horn for southbound 15. It's pretty slow still between Atwater and the Champlain. Westbound side of the 20, volume 2 before Ungerino to Norman. On the eastbound side of the 20, it has delays also 32nd to 1st Avenue. Westbound side of the Met, you are losing time. PNF through to St. Laurent, again between Lacadie and the DeCarry Interchange. 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I'm Lauren Glaser from the CJAD 800 Traffic Center.
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3: 5 games into the season, and so far, it's been a little tough for the Habs. Patrick Friolet covers the Canadiens and the NHL for RDS. And thank you so much for joining us.
20: It's my pleasure, Mitsumi.
3: Okay, so the Habs, they've had, what, 17 goals scored on them in the last three games? So what's the problem? Is it just the goaltending? I mean, what is the problem?
20: Well, we could say it's a process right now because obviously the camp was pretty short. The reps weren't satisfying overall for the group. And now they start the season. The first game against the Maple Leafs, Jakub Dobeš was unreal in front of his net. He made the difference in that game. And then the two next games against the Penguins and the Hurricanes, a lot of turnovers, a lot of mistakes from the players, the Habs players, and costly mistakes that led to goals from the opponents. So they were trying to connect that, to correct that, and made sure that they could have a progression collectively, which they did, obviously, against the Predators. The final score, yes, is 5-2, but the two last goals were scored in empty nets. And also, there's this big penalty that Mike Madison had with 4 minutes left that led to the third goal from the Predators. Obviously, a lot of disappointment that they didn't get the results. It's a result-driven league. They want the 2 points. They want some wins early on in the season. But at least collectively, the feeling inside the dressing room right now is that there's progression. The team is playing a bit better than what they played in the previous games. And they feel that if they keep doing that, they'll get rewarded with some results afterwards.
3: And now I want to ask you about Samuel Montembeau. I mean, it's got to be tough for him, right? He's tried so hard to come back, and then he gets injured at practice.
20: It's really heartbreaking because we know what he's been through in the last season. He was aiming for a spot with Team Canada at the Olympics, disappointing for him early on in the season, and then didn't really catch his game throughout the season. It was an important summer for him to prepare for this one, and he arrived at training camp ready, and he was excited to start the game because he was supposed to play that game against the Predators, and the injury happens at a very unfortunate time for him. Jacob Fowler played for him last night against the Predators. But when it comes to Sam Montembeau, the positive side of it is that it's not that long. It's going to be 10 to 14 days that he's going to be out of the lineup. He's going to be able to come back progressively and earn a spot back between the pipes. And it's Marty St. Louis said today, we're very disappointed for him, but at least he can bounce back and it's not going to be too long.
3: You were saying earlier that this is a process, right? It's a learning curve at the start of the season. Is this team very different from the one we saw last season, or are there a lot of basics that are the same?
20: It's pretty much the same team. A few additions here and there, but when it comes to just the depth of the team, we know that Chris Kreider joined the team. Like I said, it's a process. They're trying to find that chemistry early on in the season, but it's also a few things defensively that they're trying to adjust. When it comes to special teams, Derek Lalonde has been added to the coaching, and he's trying to help the team improve defensively. A few gray areas maybe that they're trying to tweak. They should have been rewarded with more when it came to games against the Predators. Sometimes in the NHL, you play a game and you're going to play it 9 times out of 10, you're going to win that game with the way the Canadians played. They didn't get rewarded. It's frustrating, but they're still working to improve, and they have an opportunity to bounce back at home against the Red Wings on Saturday.
3: You know, one of the things that I hear fans saying since Martin St-Louis took over is that the team is fun to watch again, that it's just a young, exciting team. Even for someone like you that sees all the games all the time, do you find it a fun, exciting team now to watch?
20: It is now a fun team to watch, obviously, with what they've proved in the playoffs last spring. They went to the Eastern Conference Finals. They have Cole Caulfield, who scored 51 goals, Nick Suzuki, who had 100 points. Now with Ivan Demidov out of the lineup for a few weeks, it hurts when it comes to the show that they give on the ice. And one of the things that people are excited about is the power play, and it's something that's lacking so far for the Canadians this season. After four games, they only had 8 shots on the power play in 13 occasions. So they want to move the puck quicker. They want to give that show that people want to see. But with a player like Demidov out of the lineup, other players have to find a solution. And they're trying to tweak the things here and there. Cole Caulfield said that this morning, we want to generate more shots. We want to create a bit more chaos in front of the net. So the things are getting there. They have all the right tools. They have all the right words, but they just need to execute that on the ice.
3: Well, thank you so much for this, Pat. And I hope you'll be back, you know, again, just to keep us updated on how the team's doing. Okay, thank you.
20: Of course, anytime. Thank you.
3: The Edmonton Oilers hope their new goal song will be a hit with fans. The organization teamed up with a local band. We have this report.
1: The Edmonton Oilers have a new goal song. It's called Striking Oil. Edmonton rock band Royal Tusk wrote it.
21: We're putting out our own records, we're touring, and this is sort of like a chance for us to make a song that's, it is ours, but this is for someone else. It's sort of a different experience.
1: An opportunity to create a new kind of rock song.
22: You hear pump-up songs all the time when you're at any kind of sports event, so you kind of just start thinking a little bit differently. Like, we didn't really approach it so much like writing a Royal Tusk song. It was more approached with, let's write a banger.
1: The Oilers kept the new song under wraps until they scored in the home opener. The goal now is getting fans involved with it.
23: There's Haze, there's Woes, there's Let's Go Oilers, and I think as people hear it more, they'll understand exactly what their role is in that celebration and how to bring the building to life in those moments.
1: Early reviews are mixed. Responses range from, I love it, great job, guys, to change is not always for the better.
22: People that actually didn't know the band before, and now we're getting like a lot of traction that way, and there's some people who absolutely loathed it, and that's cool too. You don't have to, but enjoy the fact that it's a goal, you know. Oilers scored.
1: The band is getting ready to release a new album and head out on tour, hoping this song scores big with a new fan base. Nara Manisa, CTV News, Edmonton.
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25: Well, it's the Thanksgiving long weekend and the changing leaves are in full effect. Let's take a look at what we're seeing right now around the city from Mount Royal all the way to downtown Montreal and even beyond. We are seeing all the beautiful colors, the orange and red and green hues. A reminder that for those who are interested in tracking these changes, you can do so online through Bonjour Quebec. But let's get to what the temperature is looking like for those of us in the Greater Montreal area right now. We are currently sitting at 12 for us, those of us on the island, and we are looking at a move down to the single digits tonight. So normally our overnight low sits at a temperature of plus 4, but here is what we have coming. We're looking at a low of plus 3 degrees for this evening. So that's a not so great news maybe, but there is some good news ahead. That is that mix of sun and clouds that we had this afternoon is expected to shift over to clear skies. So we've got clouds clearing tonight as we head into tomorrow morning. We're looking at a bright and sunny start. We'll be back to that temperature of plus 4, and then it's even better news as we head into the afternoon. We're looking at a daytime high of 13 degrees. And yes, that sunshine is expected to continue. Our future is showing us those clouds blowing out of the way for much of the province, at least to start the long weekend. And then as we head into Sunday, we do start to see some of those clouds working their way back in. But Sunday is looking especially warm with a daytime high expected at 19 degrees. So enjoy your Saturday and Sunday as much as you can, because come Monday and Tuesday, we are looking at a return to showers. So Thanksgiving Day could bring us roughly 6 millimeters, and Tuesday looking like we could see even more of that rain. We have a 90% chance of up to 14 millimeters coming in. Also looking like a bit of a cooler day. So our high sitting at 11 degrees for both Tuesday and Wednesday. That said, by Wednesday, we are looking at a return to some sun. On Thursday, looking at a bit of a mix of everything. So some sunshine, a 60% chance of roughly 5 millimeters of showers coming in. And then there are more showers to come potentially by Friday. Back to you. And a quick Lotto reminder that tonight Lotto Max is offering a jackpot of 80 million plus 14 Max Millions plus 80 times 100,000. And you can buy your ticket in store or online. Good luck.
3: People often buy used cars that were used as rental cars. And that's because they're usually a bit cheaper and because of the wear and tear. Sometimes, though, people end up buying one of those rental cars without knowing it. Here's Pat Foran.
0: Buying a former rental car could save you a few thousand dollars. Many are newer, still have warranty left, and get regular maintenance. But there is also a risk they may have been abused or driven aggressively by many different drivers. Brooke Shaw of Simcoe recently bought a 2024 Volkswagen Taos. She thought the SUV was a lease return, but found out it was a former daily rental when she found paperwork in the glove box.
4: The ownership was actually to an enterprise rental company that was not disclosed to me.
0: She says a former daily rental car was not something she was planning to buy.
4: The fact that it was a daily rental, I feel like there's more that can go wrong with it.
0: When she contacted the dealer, they apologized for the confusion or miscommunication, but they told her she had initialed the contract where it said previous daily rental. Shaw says she signed where she was told to, but no one mentioned it was a former rental car.
4: You have someone just kind of guiding you, sign here, sign here, sign here. Nothing was explained to me.
0: When she complained, the dealer said she had signed the contract and it was a done deal.
4: I just feel like every step of the way from this purchase, nothing was transparent.
0: When CTV News reached out to the dealership, they decided to work with Shaw and refunded her a portion of the cost of the SUV. She was pleased to get some money back and feels her case has been resolved.
4: CTV News helped a lot. So grateful for everything that you guys did. Thank you so much.
0: Pat Foran, CTV News.
3: Thieves are trying to take advantage of the ongoing trade war with the United States, and they're willing to go to great lengths to get their hands on some valuable metals. Heather Senneran has more.
5: Restoration Design in Guelph has been manufacturing parts for vintage Porsche cars for nearly two decades. There's never been a theft from their business until now. Two suspects can be seen on security footage stealing 18 Porsche rims.
6: They're kind of doing a quick look around, seeing what they can grab quickly, I guess. Yeah, they're grabbing all the rims, bringing them out to the front. Then they're grabbing them from the loading dock and loading them into a little tow-behind bicycle trailer.
5: It happened around 2 a.m. The vice president of the company showing some of the rims that were stolen but have since been recovered.
6: Well, it's violating for sure. You know that people are watching and, they gain access and take your items. It's pretty sad.
5: DeYoung says he knows why the thieves did it.
6: So, yeah, aluminum scrap prices are really high right now due to all the tariffs. So I guess thieves are realizing that, and that's what they're targeting.
5: It was reported to police, but employees took the matter into their own hands. First, an employee called a local scrapyard to flag the theft. While the scrapyard employee said they would keep an eye out, the Young's employee decided to show up to the scrapyard instead.
6: Asked about them again, and while he was asking, noticed that one gold rim was in the pile of rims next to their unloading station.
5: This was the distinctive gold rim that tipped him off.
6: These are all Porsche-specific rims.
5: DeYoung says the total value of the 18 rims was up to $20,000, but he says they were sold to the scrapyard for much less.
6: They gave the thieves $150. You know, knowing what the value of those rims were and what they got for them, it's pretty pathetic.
5: Heather Senneran, CTV News, Guelph.
3: There are going to be a lot of detours this long weekend because of construction and because of the Montreal Marathon. The southbound lanes of the Lafontaine Tunnel will close at 11 tonight until Tuesday morning, and the inbound tunnel closes overnight tonight. The marathon will close roads around Maisonneuve Park tomorrow, and on Sunday from Île-Sainte-Hélène to Old Montreal and all along Saint-Laurent Boulevard to the Back River And we will have details of those closures on our website, ctvnewsmontreal.ca. And coming up, she gives comfort to strangers.
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0: Diets have gone mainstream, mostly starting in social media, but experts say most people don't need them. Rena Roy has more.
1: Electrolyte powders are supplements that contain minerals like sodium, potassium, and magnesium that you mix into water. They claim to help regulate fluid balance, support muscle function, and keep your nerves functioning properly. However, according to guidance from the Academy of Nutrition and Dietetics, most people can meet their electrolyte needs through a balanced diet. Adding an enhanced powder to your water can offer some benefit if you're doing prolonged, intense exercise. They may also be helpful during an illness. But if you're generally sedentary and don't spend extended periods of time in heat, you probably don't need a special supplement to replenish your electrolytes. Should you choose to use an electrolyte add-in, experts suggest looking for one with 200 to 500 milligrams of sodium and a 2-to-1 sodium to potassium ratio. Be mindful of added sugars, too. They may be helpful during endurance exercise, but unnecessary when you're only doing light activity. With this Medical Minute, I'm Rena Roy.
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0: The Canadian economy shed 68,000 jobs last month, and that pushed the unemployment rate to 6.5%. Mirella Fernandez has more.
3: That follows a loss of 40,000 jobs in August. Last month, the number of public sector jobs continued to decline. The federal government has been reducing the public workforce. Half of the jobs lost in September were in education, and some analysts conclude that lower immigration has led to colleges and universities cutting programs. About 13,000 manufacturing jobs were lost last month. That is a sector exposed to the U.S. trade conflict. Shell is picking up a stake in the proposed Bay du Nord oil project off the Newfoundland coast. It's buying the 30% stake from Norwegian giant Equinor, but for how much has not been released. The site for the future oil project is about 500 kilometers off the province's eastern coast. Once built, it will be the farthest offshore project in the world. Aritzia, a big gainer today, with shares ending the day up over 20%. The Canadian retail clothing company reported impressive quarterly results with stronger growth in the U.S. It also boosted its revenue outlook for the year closer to $5 billion. Here are the closing numbers for the day. The Canadian dollar is up to 70.10 U.S. West Texas is up to $91.85 U.S. a barrel. Western Canadian Select is up to 65.04, and the TSX spiked 519 points today. Those are your business headlines. I'm Mirella Fernandez.
0: In Nova Scotia, there's a special event for people who can't afford a turkey dinner for Thanksgiving, and they serve thousands of people. Paul Hollingsworth reports.
4: At Souls Harbor Rescue Mission, the holiday weekend has started early with a festive vibe.
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4: Everyone who visits is getting a free turkey dinner with all the fixings. 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
5: The message is, we all belong, and it is about gratitude and celebration, and we do that together.
4: At a time when the need is great, this facility feeds hundreds on a weekly basis, but today they are providing more than 2,000 Thanksgiving meals across Nova Scotia.
5: All of our drop-in centers are having a dinner, and that's 9 locations across the province.
4: Lori Thibodeau is a regular. She comes here often. Thibodeau says these servers are her friends. She knows them on a first-name basis and is grateful for the assistance she receives each day.
6: They make you welcome at home, you know, and I feel happy, so.
4: To know you're being fed on Thanksgiving weekend, how does that make you feel?
6: I feel happy. I feel honest, amazing, and appreciation, you know, and I'm happy for that.
7: It does warm my heart that we can do that, but it also means that there is a cost of living factor that is impacting our neighbors.
4: That's why these volunteers are here to serve. Thousands who live in this province and sometimes go hungry daily are enjoying a turkey dinner to kick off their Thanksgiving weekend. Paul Hollingsworth, CTV News, Halifax.
0: Legendary NFL football coach Mike Ditka has died. Ditka led the Chicago Bears to a Super Bowl win in 1986. He's also in the Pro Football Hall of Fame as a player. In retirement, Ditka became a media figure, appearing on Saturday Night Live and in movies and commercials. Mike Ditka was 86 years old. An artist in Alberta had a passion for drawing planes. Then one day his life changed, thanks to a famous filmmaker. Evan Kenny reports.
8: Takeoffs are pretty easy. It's the landing.
9: 7 days a week, Robert Bailey fires up his flight simulator.
8: I'm turning on the landing lights.
9: And prepares for takeoff.
10: And I fly at least an hour a day just to get away from my main occupation.
9: Bringing professional pilots, friends, and even reporters along for the ride.
8: I'm trusting you with my life, yes.
9: During that life, he's never flown a real plane, although he's been interested in them as long as he can remember.
10: Even when I was 8 years old in school, I had a book in which I would do illustrations of air combat.
9: Which led him to his career in a galaxy far, far away.
10: When I'm flying that, I imagine I'm flying the Millennium Falcon.
9: While he started drawing Spitfires and B-52 bombers, Bailey soon found himself sketching X-Wings and TIE fighters.
10: George Lucas contacted me, and the next thing I was doing Star Wars. George initially bought three large oil paintings from me.
9: He's been bringing the scenes of Star Wars to life with his pencils and paintbrush for the last two decades. His catalog now contains tens of thousands of pieces, with his artwork purchased by fans from around the world.
8: Come the nose up.
9: Including cities Bailey frequently flies over.
8: Wow, that was...
11: I didn't kill us?
8: No, we're not dead. No, we survived.
9: And while Bailey never imagined he would be drawing Jedis...
10: When Luke Skywalker dreamed of being a fighter pilot, and that was his destiny. And I think that what I'm doing now is my destiny.
9: He's happy with where he has landed. Evan Kenny, CTV News, Edmonton.
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13: 20 westbound still bogging you down from Anguillon Route to Norman. Less intense eastbound between 32nd and 1st Ave. Still sticky from Airlie on the 138 east as you get off the inbound Mestier Bridge until you get to Ville St. Pierre. To carry northbound, stop and go Sherbrooke to the top. Southbound, a pinch over the top 3rd, as there is Met West in the east end to a much lesser extent than between the Marché Central and St. Croix sector, where something is cooking. It's off and on from St. Leonard through until the Marché Central, and the eastbound 40 is also stop and go from Côte de Liesse over to Saint-Laurent. Champlain almost from Atwater, Lafontaine from Sherbrooke. The tunnel to the South Shore will be closed all weekend as of 11 tonight until Tuesday, 5 a.m. It's the Mega Fall Winter Clearance at Sports Experts and Atmosphere. 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I'm Mark Chaloup from the CJAD 800 Traffic Center.
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0: A therapy dog named Mulligan has marked an incredible milestone. Here's Lauren Stallone.
23: A Mulligan is a second chance or fresh start, and this pup lives up to the name.
24: I was in my 40s when I got my first dog, and she was a therapy dog as well. And then when she passed away, we got Mulligan.
23: Years later, Mulligan is celebrating a major accomplishment.
24: This is Mulligan's 1,000th visit, and a lot of the visits have been at Ronald McDonald House. That's why we chose here to do this celebration.
23: Made possible through the St. John Ambulance Therapy Dog Program, Mulligan offers comfort to families staying at the home.
25: You can just imagine after a stressful day or people who've had dogs previously that aren't able to have them any longer, how important it is to have that kind of love and care and unconditional attention.
26: They're cute. They're so fluffy.
23: Mulligan is the first dog in southwestern Ontario to achieve this milestone, touching the lives of over 112,000 people.
24: Mulligan is the type of dog that just wants to greet everybody, love everybody. He just has that demeanor, that personality trait that is just full of love.
23: The program started 32 years ago and currently has 62 dogs like Mulligan sharing their love with the community.
25: We really reduce the stress of so many of our participants, and it's just a fabulous experience for us, for them, and for our dogs.
23: Lauren Stallone, CTV News.
0: And it's going to be a nice start to the weekend.
1: That's right. We are looking at sunshine to start right now. We're sitting at a temperature of 10, so falling behind the East Coast and places like Vancouver, but we are looking at a move up by Sunday. Before tonight, expecting to see a low of plus 3 degrees. Those clouds are also looking like they will be clearing out, and again, by tomorrow morning, we are looking at plenty of sunshine, and we should be holding on to that all the way into the afternoon. We're forecasting a daytime high of 13 degrees. For Sunday, seeing a few of those clouds working their way back in, but looking at our daytime high, we could be close to 20 at a temperature of 19. We're looking at a warm night with a low of 12 degrees for Sunday as well. And then you are going to want to watch out for Thanksgiving Monday. So that is when we are looking at a chance of showers. Right now we're seeing an 80% chance of roughly 6 millimeters coming in. So you can expect to see overcast skies, a slightly cooler day as well. We see our daytime high sitting at a temperature of 17 degrees, so still above seasonal. And then looking at that above seasonal weather continuing into Monday night as well with that overnight low of 7. Mitsumi.
0: And that's it for us. Have a good evening. Have a good long weekend. We'll see you Tuesday. Stay well. Good night.

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7: From the National Newsroom of the Canadian Press, I'm Lisa Laporte. A Canadian has been arrested in a cyber attack of the FBI's jobs portal. FBI Director Kash Patel confirmed the arrest happened earlier this week. The RCMP later confirmed the arrest of a Canadian in the case, but gave no further details. A criminal hacking group known as Shiny Hunters said last month it had breached the FBI's jobs portal and obtained sensitive and personal data on nearly all of the Bureau's employees. Canada and seven other countries have released a joint statement backing the International Criminal Court. This after the U.S. announced new sanctions against the court following the announcement that South African jurist Navi Pillay had been awarded the Nobel Peace Prize. The joint statement was issued alongside Denmark, Germany, France, Italy, the Netherlands, and the U.K. The sanctions are part of a campaign to dismantle the tribunal over investigations into the U.S. and its allies, including Israel. Conservative leader Pierre Poilievre says he'll be in Alberta next week to deliver a speech on Canadian unity ahead of that province's referendum on separation. Billionaire Elon Musk said recently Alberta, Saskatchewan, and Quebec should separate from Canada. Poilievre told reporters in Burlington, Ontario today that Canadians control their own destiny.
8: We need to focus our efforts on making sure they can afford groceries, they can afford homes, they can afford a brighter future. Frankly, people can tweet whatever they want, but tweets and memes do not affect Canada. What affects Canada is the decisions made by the Canadian people.
7: Albertans will vote on the prospect of a future separation referendum along with nine other questions involving constitutional and immigration issues on October 19th. Interest in the works of Anne Carson has skyrocketed since the Toronto-born author was named this year's Nobel Prize winner for literature. Canadian bookseller Indigo says sales of Carson's titles jumped a staggering 10,325% yesterday upon news of her Nobel win. And a massive heist has been carried out in Italy's wine country.
9: Marchese Antinori's chief executive is reporting Italy's largest wine theft on record after at least seven men made off with 30,000 bottles from a facility near Cortona in the Tuscany region almost a week ago. Retail value, upwards of $5.6 million. Renzo Cotarella says the thieves disabled the winery's alarm system and surveillance cameras, then used the company's forklifts to load two large trucks, all under the cover of darkness. He's hopeful investigators will be able to trace the haul, all of it from the 2023 vintage, which he describes as an exceptional year. Deborah Rodriguez, ABC News.
7: This is the Canadian Press.
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11: Buckle up this weekend with some key closures, but first up, it's Lynn 40 East, bit of a pinch at the Illatorte Bridge at its boarding process. Then from Cavendish over to the start of the Stinson exit, another slowdown from La Quetzie to Saint-Laurent. Westbound Met, stop and go from Pinef to the LaCroix is history. To carry north, feeling it from the NDG tunnel to the top with a bit of a gap getting off at Jean Talon. To Jean Talon. Outbound Champlain, a little pinch as you try to get there off the Bonaventure Expressway and board it via the 15 South at Nuns Island. Worse inbound from Milan. Jacques Cartier busy in the inbound bends at the bridge. And the 132 is where you start to slow at the inbound LaFontaine Tunnel, which will be closed overnight as of 11. Outbound LaFontaine closed all weekend. 25 minutes now down the 25 as of Sherbrooke. 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I'm Mark Shalhoub, your next CJAD 800 traffic report at 7:15.
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16: From the nation's capital, all across Canada, here for you, Shane Hewitt and the Night Shift in the village of Merrickville. About 1,000 people on the Rideau Canal, just south of the city of Ottawa. That's where I am. I'm Shane Hewitt. Downtown Toronto is Noah Skanga, and on vacation in Calgary is Ryan O'Donnell, which I think he's actually in Vancouver right now. Stepping in for a little bit early today, Mohit Rajans is here. Mohit joins us later in the show. We're going to talk about some AI stuff. We'll get to that in just a little bit. The big question really going into Thanksgiving here, Mo, is have you ever pellet smoked a turkey? Now, that sounds like a really dirty club in some seedy back alley in downtown Vancouver. But have you ever pellet smoked a turkey?
17: I have not only not done that, but I have only really recently, about say, I have 2 decades of turkey culture in my life. That's it. I didn't have turkey a lot growing up, and it wasn't until after marriage that I I've seen the deep fry, I've seen the barbecue, I've seen elements, but I have definitely not gotten into the pellets and what they can
16: do. You have to do it. It sounds like it's a dirty movie, but it's really not. So tonight we're going to talk Thanksgiving as we look forward to barbecue. I'm going to barbecue a turkey for the first time this year. So if you're new to turkey land, then, because it wasn't part of your family history or routine, I suppose, what do you look forward to for Thanksgiving? Do you like it?
17: Oh, I love it now. I mean, I'm a born again, if nothing else. I've embraced every aspect of it. I love the way that the kids are able to sort of enjoy this useless amount of sugar and this holiday that nobody really understands. I really do. There's a reckless game of football that the Caucasian side of my family, I say Caucasian, the other side of my family
16: starts very divisive.
17: Engages in. It's amazing because I'm talking about the side of the family that we celebrate with. And so anyway, the point I'm saying is that it's absolutely there's no real rules. It ends at the end of the night with a wonderful game of Trivial Pursuit, and it's usually outlaws versus in-laws.
16: Oh, very good. Okay, now because you talked about the Caucasian side of your family, this would be a good opportunity because it's radio and everybody's now imagining what Mohit's side of the family looks like. The Rajans is a good clue. Tell me about your side of the family. Then why didn't you celebrate Thanksgiving?
17: We have so many celebrations around the Oktoberfest. So I am East Indian by nature. My parents were born in India. I was obviously born here. And when I say that, I just say that we had an amalgamation of everything. We got to celebrate everything, but we didn't do it the way it's done until I got married. And I was like, oh, this is what you did on the Sunday, Monday. I was just kind of like, oh, well, TV's got different programming on. So it was a very different celebration for us. But we also had Diwali right around the corner, Dashera, so many things in the Indian culture. It didn't feel like we were isolated by any means.
16: Okay. Does your wife's side of the family do all of that stuff, the Diwali and all those things?
17: No, we as a family, my immediate family, do everything because we're a glutton for everything sugar and sweet. We love it. But the other side of the family hasn't really engaged, and probably a little bit to my, I haven't done enough of that introduction. But I don't feel like there's a lack of reason to celebrate. Everybody gets together at least once every other month. And that's the great thing, that this holiday comes at a time period where I feel like a lot of people want to get together.
16: Sounds like such a great way to I mean, I guess such a great snapshot of what Canadian families look like. That's pretty cool. Ted, I know the show, the barbecue turkey, Ted Reeder is going to be here, the godfather of the grill, and he's going to help us understand how to pellet barbecue a turkey, which, by the way, if you're going to barbecue a turkey on a pellet barbecue, you can control the temperature, which is makes it super awesome, right? You don't have to like just turn the knob and hope, oh, that's about 200, right? You actually can set it up. So, and not only that, but a recipe for the brine and a recipe for how to cook it is coming up tonight on the show. I'm really looking forward to that because it's on my list this weekend. There was a big news announcement. I didn't tell you about this one at all, but you must remember this with your vintage, because I know your vintage is similar to my vintage. You probably remember this, yeah?
18: The Bears. The Bears.
16: Mike Ditka has passed away. Most people don't know Mike Ditka. They would probably recognize the mustache, but most people will recognize Da Bears. You a big fan of the football?
17: I find the infamy so funny because it's immediately what I went to was the Saturday Night Live sketch rather than thinking about the legacy of the Chicago Bears, both coach and I believe general manager at one point. I might be wrong about that. Obviously, I don't know enough about NFL football to understand his impact for career-wise, but it does make me laugh a little bit that it takes pop culture references for people to understand why they're hearing about this random 86-year-old or 85-year-old NFL coach, and it's usually because of funny moments that are captured like that.
16: So here is SNL sketchingness, sketch things of Da Bears about Mike Ditka.
18: All right, we're talking here live from Ditka's on the heart of Chicago, the heart of Chicago, Illinois, the city of the big shoulders and home of course.

0: Erickson Houston. Look, this is my ditcher. Let's get it done, sweetheart.
1: So we should grow out the mustache, I guess. Hey, Mo, for out of salute for Mike Ditka. That's a good idea. You'd look good with a mustache.
2: I used to have the mo, as they say, and I think it's, you know what I think is that people have such staples in our lives where we remember imagery. I remember the snowy games of the NFL growing up and watching them on analog TV, and Mike Ditka was definitely one of those names that you constantly heard as being a real winner. So I'm sure the sports world is having both a laugh and a cry today.
1: Yeah, with football on, generally in full swing right now, there's probably going to be a lot on the TV over the course of the weekend. You're going to hear a lot of DeBears, that's for sure.
2: Yeah, yeah, definitely. Just very quickly, I wanted to mention Ted Reeder, right? You said coming up?
1: Yeah.
2: Can I tell you a little legendary story about Ted Reeder you don't know?
1: Oh, did I move on too quick? Yes, please do.
2: Ted Reeder's name is dropped in a Saturday Night Live sketch.
1: No.
2: A lot of people don't realize that. There is one clip. I hope we can find it in time. But his name, it's so random. I remember watching it. I used to, Ted Reeder was, back in the day, I used to be a producer for Breakfast Television. He used to be one of our featured guests. Love him. Legend. He used to be on Regis and Kelly and everywhere. And there was a sketch one day. I was just late sketch, like a 12:49 sketch on the show for Saturday Night Live, late in the show. And right at the beginning, they just thank him randomly. They're like, well, thanks a lot to Ted Reeder for sharing his recipes coming up on the show. And I'm just like, I know exactly who they're talking about and what they're
1: really
2: doing.
1: Eh?
2: It was really, really legendary. And the best part about it was we got to talk about it with Jason Sudeikis once on set. And we all had the connection. We're like, you know him? He's this. He's that. This is crazy. This is weird. So Ted Reeder, legend for sure.
1: Legend for sure. All right. Well, look forward to that one. That's cool. Plus, on the podcast description of that conversation, because I know we've already built it, has the recipe for the brine and the turkey. Mm-hmm. So like as he describes it from the conversation, is going to be in the podcast. This is a podcast that happens live on the radio. Let me get you a couple other things that you can look forward to tonight. Dr. Lori Batito is here, clinical psychologist, relationship expert. Do not talk about the kids on date night. That's offside. How do we navigate date night as parents, as a couple? How do we understand the impact and importance of date night, and are you partners or are you just co-parents as part of the show? It's going to be a big one. And if you have questions, 71010, you can send them in now. We will thread them in like we always do. Steve Stebbing is also still away at VIFF, the Vancouver International Film Festival. Final weekend is this weekend. And so that means we're going to fill in. And last week, Ryan and I did it, and hopefully we didn't destroy his reputation. From Surrey, BC, Bob Addison for Bob's Bits is going to do Bob's Movie Bits with some comedy documentaries that are coming out and have come out this month. I think you're going to like that. There's some SCTV in there. And because it's Thanksgiving, why not some good, wholesome Thanksgiving movie, gratitude movie recommendations? All of this and more coming up. Shane Hewitt and The Night Shift, biggest stories of the week with our Friday Roundup is next.
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4: 25 northbound, merging for the 440 west, is slow as molasses until you get prior to Monte-Saint-Francois, where there's an incident closing a couple of lanes. Met West is stop and go from Pinef over to DeCary, as is the 40 east from Cavendish en route to Saint-Laurent. DeCary North is off and on from almost Sherbrooke to the top. Sluggish over the top there on the southbound side. Bit of a pinch on the 20 on the approach to First Ave and in the ramp heading towards either side of the 15, southbound or DeCary North. 20 west, residual volume in the Ville-Saint-Pierre interchange en route to Norman. 10 west for the Champlain Bridge, still from Milan and busy in the Jacques-Cartier bridges up ramps Lafontaine. 20 minutes and change from the Sherbrooke sector, half that via Sudigny East. The tunnel to the south shore will be closed all weekend. In fact, from the Anjou interchange to Route 132, 11 p.m. tonight until Sunday, 11 p.m., at which time the closure will be narrow to Route 132. And overnight closures at the Lafontaine to Montreal, Route 11 tonight until 8 tomorrow morning. 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I'm Mark Shalhoub, your next CJAD 800 traffic report at 7:30.
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0: Happy Friday, happy long weekend, happy Thanksgiving to you. Andrew Caddell is here joining us for a Happy Friday Roundup conversation, stories for the week. Before we get to that, though, Andrew Caddell back in Kamouraska, Quebec. Family gathering together at Chez Caddell, yeah?
1: Oh, yes, definitely. My daughter's here from Whitehorse. My son and his new wife will be here in a couple of hours for the weekend. And so, and the dog. Their dog. So everybody's going to be together.
0: When was the last time all of the Caddells were in one place?
1: Wow, that's a good question. I think it was Christmas of last year, maybe.
0: That's nice, eh?
1: Yeah.
0: As a dad, come on. You must be excited.
1: Well, I mean, after we had the big wedding last week, it was so great. I mean, yeah. And to see all our friends and to see my son and his new wife so happy. I mean, they just glowed. It was amazing. And their friends, their friends were fantastic, too. It was a great party.
0: Who cooked, you or Elaine?
1: I think it'll be Elaine and Emily, maybe Jill, sort of a combo with a bit of help from the guys, although we're going to be taking down the screens and doing the sort of summer to winter transition. Mm-hmm. So there'll be a lot of heavy labor.
0: You know? I like this. It reminds me of my family. We used to do all the air, like all those things, get together at the family cabin and, you know, button it up and do all those jobs that have to be done on Thanksgiving. And then so beautiful sunny days, but at the same time, real cold, real quick at night and all of that. Okay. So what is,
1: but we're not closing up. I was going to say, but we're not closing up.
0: Yeah, yeah.
1: We're actually just transitioning because of course we're here in the winter too.
0: What's a Caddell family Thanksgiving tradition that you guys love? What's the one thing that's
1: well, we've got a turkey ordered at the local grocery store because last year we had problems finding a turkey. Hmm. So we had to make sure that they had one. Uh-huh. And yeah, I mean, I guess the standard mashed potatoes, cranberries, all those things, you know.
0: Oh, cool. I like this. Well, I think I'm going to try something new. Coming up next, Ted Reeder is going to be on. He's going to help us understand how to do a barbecue turkey.
1: Ooh.
0: On the grill.
1: Ooh.
0: So, looking forward to that. In fact, the recipe I know that he's going to share with us for both the brine and the temperatures and stuff for the bird are going to be on the podcast with Ted Reeder, the podcast that comes out in just a little bit. So, looking forward to that one.
1: I do charcoal barbecue, so it'll be, you know, I'd have to really, really get it hot.
0: Oh, and you'd have to watch the temperature like crazy.
1: Yes.
0: Sitting there all day. My goodness. All right, Andrew Caddell, all columnist, right. Former diplomat, ministerial advisor, good winter buttoner-upper, joining us here for the chats. Okay, we had some conversations earlier in the week about a couple of things. First, let's start with the Quebec election. One of the biggest stories of the week this week, the oath to the King injunction because of the new party doesn't want to do it. Maybe explain that part for anybody who doesn't know what's going on, Edder.
1: Well, Section 128 of the Constitution says that you have to give an oath to the Crown to show your loyalty as a parliamentarian in every legislature of the country and Parliament. And there's no exceptions. And in 2022, the Parti Québécois was kept out of the National Assembly because they would not swear an oath to the King, and they had three members. The Speaker even actually gave a ruling that said that they would not be admitted if they didn't swear the oath to the King. And then the National Assembly members backed down after having kept them out, and it looked pretty bad on TV, and they made a unilateral amendment to the Constitution, to Section 128, saying that the oath wasn't required. In fact, it's the shortest ever law passed, Bill 4, is the shortest ever law passed in the Commonwealth. It's two lines. One is saying that you don't need to give the oath to the King, and second, that you can give an oath to Quebec, and that's enough. Well, nobody challenged that. However, a guy named Lawrence David, who's got a master's from law at a school called Harvard,
0: which is
1: a pretty good school,
0: yeah,
1: and went to McGill, is fluently bilingual, his mother's a Francophone. He's a professor of law at Ottawa U, decided to take this on because he believes, as I do, and I may end up being a plaintiff in this case, that even though we don't like the monarchy, the Constitution is not a buffet. You can't say, well, I like this part, and I like that part, I don't like that part. And the key is that at the end of the day, we know that the new premier, Paul Saint-Pierre Plamondon, also known as PSPP, wants to say that the Constitution is not valid because Quebec never signed it, which is not true. The Supreme Court has already adjudicated on this years ago. But he's going to say, Constitution doesn't matter. Look at all the times we've defied it and got away with it. And so somebody has to say, stop. And Lawrence David is doing that. And I think it's a good thing, even though, and I've met, you know, the current king. I've chatted with him. I traveled with Prince Philip. I've stood a couple of feet away from the queen. But I am not a staunch monarchist, and I've written several columns on this. So I think, you know, we can do away with the monarch at some point. But at this point, we need to respect the Constitution because all hell could break loose down the road when, if there's a winning referendum and they could make a unilateral declaration of independence, which is against the Constitution. But as I say, the Premier could say, well, we don't really care because we've defied it so many other times.
0: Well, that's like saying it's also against the law to break out of prison, but hey, I'm out of prison. So, yeah. Right? Like, it kind of goes both ways. I would say if it's a rule, it's a rule. Challenge the rule, sure. Does this politically, I realize this goes both ways. I mean, there seems to be such a small number of actual supporters. When you break down the numbers in election in the 20% that voted for this minority government and the votes were broken up over so many different groups. Optically, this can't be landing well to have sort of a fight like this when people are thinking, man, my groceries are too much, my price of gas is too much and everything else. This can't be a good kickstart for the campaign, no?
1: Exactly. There's so many other issues, affordability, health care, education, homelessness, and people realize that. And I think when he went into this whole spat or a little sort of a tantrum about the monarchy, I think he lost those 7 seats that he needed for a majority because people were thinking, geez, he's focusing on this and it's not that important. And he looks kind of like riled up about something that we don't really care about and we don't, you know, it doesn't affect our daily lives. And I think that's how he lost those seats because he did not look like a premier. He looked like a guy who was wanting to be the opposition leader to the current prime minister.
0: No, interesting. Okay, cool. Andrew Caddell is in Kamouraska, Quebec. Also in the news this week, a lot of money for heat pumps and retrofitting. Now, you are closer to the Maritimes, but you're not quite there yet. Are they popular where you are?
1: Well, it's really interesting that they made the announcement in Sherbrooke, because in Quebec, everybody, not everybody, but most people have baseboard heaters. Mm-hmm. And I have baseboard heaters that were put in 1981. Well, presumably, 2026 baseboard heaters are a lot more efficient than those from 1981. Yep. And so a lot of people in Quebec who heat with electricity will want to replace their baseboard heaters. Now, in other parts of the country, and in Quebec too, in the urban areas, heat pumps would be quite popular. And so I think this is a smart move. And somebody's made a calculation that it's worth $2 billion to get the energy efficiency return over the next few years. So I congratulate the Prime Minister, and I think it was a good idea to do it in Quebec and to include baseboard heaters.
0: Was it focused at Quebec, do you think?
1: Well,
0: the Maritimes, of course.
1: Yeah, well, the Maritimes because of heat pumps, and I think urban areas as well. But I think, I mean, electricity is so much cheaper in Quebec, and therefore people tend to heat with electricity, and that's why it was they made the announcement in Sherbrooke. Yeah.
0: Well, it is quite interesting to see. Now, of course, you go elsewhere. We talked about it earlier this week, too, that insurance companies in a lot of places need a second heat source. So retrofitting your heat pump doesn't get you there when you still need a furnace or a fireplace or whatever in order to have a second to cover it off for when it's too cold, for when the heat pump can't do the work. Andrew Caddell, happy Thanksgiving.
1: Got the fire on right now.
0: Shane Hewitt and the Night Shift. Have a fantastic long weekend, my friend.
1: You too.
0: Coming up for you next, Ted Reeder's going to be here. Turkey on the barbecue. We're doing the smoker. We're warming up and get ready for the long weekend. Stand by.
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3: Ooh, we had me a turkey on the barbecue. DeCary North, stop and go. Côte Saint-Luc to the top. Southbound, a pinch off the top to Jean Talon. 40 East is off and on from the Côte de l'Est exit over to Saint-Laurent, as is the westbound side of that Met from Pinef over to DeCary. 20 westbound, residual volume there just as you hit the bend, a little tighter from the Ville-Saint-Pierre interchange en route to 1st Ave, eastbound only on the approach to 1st and in the exit for the 15 South or to carry north. And that Turcotte interchange where things are also stop and go, 15 north at La Vérendrye until you merge onto the 20 west. Getting much better inbound Champlain, residual volume there. Jacques Cartier, a little bit of resistance as you get on the span. Inbound La Fontaine from the 132 up to Notre-Dame on the Montreal side of the La Fontaine is where you will be in slow-mo. Outbound, 20 minutes from the Sherbrooke sector, a dozen via Sudigny East. La Fontaine to the South Shore will be closed all weekend, 11 tonight until Tuesday, 5 a.m. The closure over the next 48 hours as of 11 tonight will actually be between the Anjou Interchange on the 25 South and Route 132 on the South Shore. And come 11 on Sunday until Tuesday, 5 a.m., the closure will be from the downtown exit off the 25 until that Route 132 stretch. 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
1: The barbecue man himself, Ted Reeder, is here. And Ted is, well, so we talked to Ted when they were opening. Now, this is Toronto-centric, just to be clear to everybody across the country. But there is a payoff for you about what we're doing today. Ted Reeder, the grill master himself. How did the summer go for you, Ted? Because it's closing up time this weekend.
2: It was a busy summer. We were rocking and rolling between the restaurant being open 4 days a week and then summertime barbecue catering. We were busy. It was a good season. Weather wasn't too bad. Some hot days, some rainy days. But all in all, it was a pretty tasty summer. And looking forward to wrapping things up till next season.
1: Tell everybody where your spot was, because it's unconventional how you do things. And a connection for you, for everyone who's not around Toronto who won't know this stuff.
2: It's called the Joint Barbecue at Eldorado Golf Club. And Eldorado Golf Club is a 9-hole golf course in Brooklyn, Ontario, North Whitby, Thixon Road in the 407 area. And my partner owns this golf course. And when the pandemic set in, he called me up and said, I got an empty restaurant. Do you want to open up a barbecue joint? So we did. So we're open 4 days a week, and we're open mid-May through till middle of October. We do some catering in the holiday season, and then that's it. We basically run at the same time as the golf season runs. So things are starting to shut down, and we wrap it up because we're a live-fire barbecue restaurant. We grind our burgers. We smoke lots of brisket and chicken and pork. We do wood-fired pizzas, wood-fired nachos, tacos, and we make it all from scratch.
1: I feel really bad. Like, I always feel bad when I see, like, because there's lots of across Canada roadside guys who kind of do what you do, their version of it, and you see them at like a corner of an intersection on a highway or whatever, and I always feel bad that for everyone who lives and works around there, because they must be hungry all the time. And when these golfers are golfing, it must be wildly unfair to smell this beautiful brisket smoked awesomeness and then be like, no, I'm going home. I got to go home. I can't eat here. It's unfair.
2: Well, the greatest thing about our little golf course is that you can play 9 holes in about an hour and 15 minutes. It's a 9-hole course. 7 par 3s, 2 par 4s, lots of water, lots of sand, lots of challenge. And it's a great course for beginners, for seniors, for everybody to come out if you want to learn the game and then have some barbecue either before or after and a nice cold beverage.
1: Well, we're not only here to talk about the golf course. We are here to ask Ted for his advice on turkey this weekend. And because of the all things Thanksgiving going on, it sounds dirty when I ask this, but I mean it honestly, Ted. Have you ever pellet smoked a turkey? Is really the question.
2: Yes, I have pellet smoked a turkey. Offset barrel smoked a turkey. I've deep fried a turkey. I've roasted a turkey. I've spatchcocked a turkey. I've beer canned a turkey. I've made turkey pot pie, turkey soup, turkey stew, and it is turkey. It is turkey season. That's for sure.
1: So what do we have to keep in mind?
2: Number one, you want to brine your bird first, and a water brine is always a great thing to do. And it's like a liter of water and a quarter cup of salt and 2 tablespoons of sugar. Sugar is optional. You could substitute maple syrup or honey if you wish instead, or agave syrup instead of the sugar. And you scale it up for an average, let's say a 12-pound turkey. You're probably going to need 6 to 8 liters of water to submerge that bird and let it soak overnight. This is going to increase the moisture on that turkey. The other thing to do is, if you want it a little bit easier than trying to fit a bucket of a turkey and water in your fridge, is to dry brine it for 24 hours. So you take kosher salt and you rub it all over the turkey inside and out and put it in the refrigerator, uncovered, and let it air dry and dry brine overnight. It'll help increase the moisture inside the bird and keep the moisture that's in there in the bird. And then you brush off all the salt, season it up, stuff it, and roast it like you would. If you're going to barbecue, the next step is, after brining, you need to pat it dry and then let it air dry in the refrigerator. I like to go overnight, so brine for a day, air dry for a day. And then I make an oil-based rub. So I take my bone dust barbecue seasoning and I add oil to it. And then I brush that on the bird in a nice even layer and roast away and let her go. And in a pellet smoker, you know, you start it out nice and low, 225, 235 degrees. You want to get that cooked all the way through, but for that skin to get crispy, you're going to need to crank the temperature up at some point. When you hit that internal of around just before 160 degrees, and then move the temperature up so that skin's going to get a little crispier, and smoke away.
1: I was going to say, do you treat it like you would in the oven? How, you know, how you tent and take it away like that?
2: Yes, similar process. Don't. It's just that you're cooking at a much lower temperature. If you want, you can crank your smoker up and do it at more like 375 degrees, and you'll get a good quick punch of smoke, and then you'll get that heat to roast it, and you'll render any of the fat in there, but you'll get that crispy skin all the way through. And that's what you want. You don't want the skin, if it's just smoked, it becomes very rubbery. And, you know, the skin is one of the best parts of the turkey when it comes to Thanksgiving and other holidays where you're eating that bird, is you want the crispy skin and you want the moist and juicy turkey meat, and you want to have that gravy and the cranberry sauce and the mashed potatoes that all go with it. But if you got a dry bird, you're going to need lots of gravy. So brine it. And the other thing I like to do is I like to melt butter and mix the butter with some chicken stock, and then inject the breast meat of the turkey with a mixture of melted butter and chicken stock. And that also helps enhance the moisture in your bird.
1: I was going to ask you about injecting birds, because you had said you deep fried a turkey before. Have you ever had fun with it and just doing, because I had a friend of mine, he used to do like Frank's hot sauce. He used to just inject Frank's hot sauce into it. Is there any of like super fun, playful attempts we could try?
2: Definitely. A hot sauce is always a good, I'd mix that hot sauce with melted butter for that injection, because not everybody likes heat, right? And so you really, if you're going to do that, is have one that you've done with hot sauce and then do another bird that doesn't have that excess amount of heat in it. You want to still be able to taste that turkey and enjoy the turkey for what it is, and that great, you know, the great flavor that comes from it.
1: So much fun. Good social time. Hey, Ted, standing around a barbecue on Thanksgiving. I mean, you walk into the house, you smell the turkey from the oven, smells amazing. But on the barbecue, you get that social time outside.
2: That you do. And like this weekend here in the GTA, it's supposed to be a stellar weekend. I'm actually not going to cook this weekend. I'm taking the weekend off, and I'm going to go hang out at the beach and enjoy the last of this summer or early fall in the nice weather, and chill with my family and have some fun. And that's really what the holiday season, it's about your friends, it's about your family, getting together and having a good time. And whatever you cook, just make it tasty.
1: I love it. All right, Ted Reeder, where does everyone get connected online with all your work?
2: You're going to find me in Instagram at Godfather of the Grill, or you can check out my website at tedreeder.com.
1: All right. Well, thank you for the insights today. Thank you for the playfulness. Congratulations on a great summer at the joint. And we look forward to chatting about it with you again soon.
2: Thank you very much, Shane. Have a super, super weekend. Cheers.
1: Ted has inspired me to try it. And I have tried it. I did my first brisket this summer. I got to tell you, it is super fun and absolutely worth it. Shane Hewitt in the Night Shift. We'll be right back.
3: Time. Collectors, that baby still has a crash block.
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6: Let's get you to your Thanksgiving weekend where you could perhaps get that offer you can't refuse, the barbecue turkey over on the outbound LaFontaine Tunnel. Here's a tip you can't refuse. Stay away from it all weekend long. It's going to be shuttered 11 o'clock tonight until Tuesday morning at 5. Right now, it's 20 minutes from Sherbrooke, 7 via Soudigny East, Met West, stop and go. Saint-Michel to Sainte-Croix, busiest in the Laurentian-Ottawa interchange. But hey, we've seen it worse. To carry north, some volume, Jean-Talon to the top and vice versa. Other routes around town in pretty decent shape. We do have some key overnight closures that we'll get to on the Bonaventure, as well as the inbound LaFontaine Tunnel. If you haven't heard, that'll be closed 11 p.m. until tomorrow morning at 8. 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
1: Happy Friday. Long weekend this weekend. I'm so excited. I hope you are too. Coming up in just a little bit, Dr. Lori Batito, are you partners or are you co-parents? when it comes to your kids, date nights, and so much more, where conversations on kids should be off limits of your private date time. We'll get to that coming up in a bit. Shane Hewitt in the Night Shift. I'm Shane Hewitt. I'm in the village of Merrickville, just south of the city of Ottawa. In case you missed, it's a tour around the iHeart Talk Radio Network, where our colleagues did some great work through the course of the day and the week. 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Andrew Carter, CJAD in Montreal. 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It's one of my favorites on the iHeart app. Dr. Joe Schwartz talking about how long you can keep leftovers. Coming up this weekend, a weekend of leftovers.
20: If you have poultry that you've cooked or you bought from Costco, 3 to 4 days in the fridge at 4 degrees or below is what is recommended. Now, it doesn't mean that at midnight, you know, of that day, it all of a sudden is going to become poisonous.
1: Right.
20: However, what the studies show is that bacteria begin to grow after that time. But it also depends on the extent of bacterial contamination to start with. And so chickens may have, all chickens bear some bacteria, but it's variable how much. But I mean, if you really want to be safe, and who doesn't, I think the general rule is that you don't keep chicken in your fridge for more than four or five days. But again, as I said, you know, it is likely that it is okay even after a week. What is not okay is when you cook food at home and you leave it at room temperature for an extended time before you put it into the fridge. Okay. That is when you really are looking at a food safety problem. And the rice, of course, is a typical example of that. People will cook rice, generally in a large batch, leave it on the counter to cool for hours, and then put it in the fridge. And then the next day, they may try to reheat it or even stir fry it and get sick because they don't realize that there are bacterial spores in that rice resist heat. And they will generate toxins that will then make you sick. So you really have to be careful about cooling foods very quickly and putting them in the fridge. That's the real problem in the kitchen.
1: Shane Hewitt and the Night Shift podcast on the iHeart app. You can also listen to Andrew Carter's podcast on the iHeart app from CJAD in Montreal right there. Thanksgiving weekend gestures. This is kind of fun. Deb Hutton spoke with Eric Larson, CEO of the Downtown Detroit Partnership, about something very unique and grateful that's going on in Windsor over the weekend.
21: Well, we're very excited to be able to bring to life an idea that was, I would love to claim, but it was not mine or the partnerships. We had some civic-minded citizens on this side of a very important border that we both share that, you know, came up with the idea that it was really important timing, but also most important, you know, just in terms of our long history to send a gesture of gratitude. And so on Monday, the 10th, we were going to try and do it Sunday, but some of the tropical activity south is maybe going to create some weather issues. So Monday looks like it's going to be a beautiful day. Besides, it's fitting because being Canada Day, being your Thanksgiving, it actually is the day of thanks. We are going to be flying a 30-foot by 9-foot banner that is, you know, really simply a gesture of, you know, not only our appreciation, but our thanks. And it's the appreciation of, you know, the binational border that we represent. It's the appreciation of the community that represents not just, you know, commerce and economic activity, but more importantly, you know, family, friends, and colleagues. And it is also a gesture to recognize the leadership and the continued support of delivering our newest crossing, the Gordie Howe Bridge, which now allows us not just to drive across, but to walk across, bike across, run across, so that we can share all the great things on both sides of this border.
1: Where I live is probably about 20 or 30 minutes away from Ogdensburg, roughly. It's not very far at all, but we're not like a border town, right? Like the border towns are so different in the way they go through things. Even, I would even say Victoria being so close by boat and all of that. Vancouver, obviously, down south. And then you really dig into it when you get into St. Catharines, Niagara Falls, Windsor, everything around there, even up around Montreal. Things change when you're that close, and everything that's going on has impacted families, friends, people crossing back and forth for work and co-workers, a cool gesture down there. That conversation, by the way, is actually on News Talk 1010 Toronto. You can also listen to CKLW down in Windsor as well, as they'll be talking about it over the course of the weekend, this weekend, the live streaming on the iHeart app. Graham Richardson Show goes on Fridays, the same time slot as Vasha Kapelos. And Moshe Lander was on Canada's disappointed September job numbers that came out, which are an interesting conversation in themselves.
0: The economy is struggling. We saw GDP numbers recently that showed that the economy is flat. And at some point, that has to spill over into the labor market. You just can't keep creating jobs without creating economic growth, and the tariff wars, the trade disruption, and all of the economic uncertainty is now coming home to roost on the economy.
2: I thought it was interesting as well. A lot of the losses were not concentrated in tariff-hit industries. What does that say?
0: Yeah, and that's the thing, right, is that it doesn't have to be on the headline industries that have the tariffs on them. They can radiate out into sectors you would think have almost nothing to do with tariffs. And so it's true, a lot of those losses came in educational services in my area, for example, or in healthcare and sectors that are far away from where the tariffs are. But just as a bad analogy, you know, if you hit the steel and aluminum industry and all of a sudden there's less people in that industry, they might stop going into the local Starbucks or Tim Hortons to pick up on a coffee on the way to their shift, and now you have baristas that are losing their jobs, even though that has nothing to do with the headline sectors that we keep seeing in the news. So, you know, at some point, this thing just does start to radiate through the economy, and this month, it's the sectors far away from the front line.
2: And I gather the number was large enough that it wiped out any gains for the year. That's again, not great news, right?
0: Yeah, and that's always the way that we start looking at these things, is compared to the beginning of the year, compared to 12 months ago, or compared to last month. And it's always some sort of reference point, because in and of itself, if we just say 68,000 people, you know, you'd have to know how many people are working currently, which is over 20 million people. So on the surface, that doesn't sound like much. If we were to take a look at 12 months ago, as opposed to 9 months ago, there's still 90,000 net jobs that have been created. So, you know, that was on the back end of last year, and that was probably in response to a little bit of the ramping up of the trade war and people trying to front load their production. What we're seeing now is, if we compare it to 12 months ago, that ramping up effect is neutralized, and yeah, it kind of wipes everything out.
1: So there you go. That's conversation from the Graham Richards Show on the iHeart app. You can grab it there. The numbers don't always reflect the same thing for jobs when people retire and all of that stuff. So we're going to dig into this coming up, because job numbers in itself is a formula, and I don't think most people even understand it, because in some cases it's not as bad as it looks, but it still needs to be respected because the numbers are numbers. So, but is the numbers focused on this or that? Clickbait headlines all over the internet on that topic through the course of the week. This weekend, through the weekend too, you see it on Twitter, if that's what you follow. Shane Hewitt and the Night Shift. In case you missed it, coming up next, Uncle Bob's Movie Bits, filling in for Steve Stebbing.
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24: From the National Newsroom of the Canadian Press, I'm Hannah Stolz. A Canadian has been arrested in a cyber attack of the FBI's jobs portal. FBI Director Kash Patel confirmed the arrest, noting it happened earlier this week. RCMP later confirmed the arrest of a Canadian in the case, but gave no further details. Canada has signed a joint statement in support of the International Criminal Court after the United States moved to sanction the organization. The statement says the signatories strongly disagree with the sanctions and reaffirm their continued and unwavering support for the court. Here's Canadian Press reporter Lisa Laporte.
25: Canada issued the statement jointly with Denmark, Germany, France, Italy, Japan, the Netherlands, and the UK. The sanctions cut the court off from U.S.-based financial services, technology companies, and American currency. It's part of a campaign to dismantle the tribunal over investigations into the U.S. and its allies, including Israel.
3: The sanctions were announced after the Nobel Peace Prize was awarded to South African jurist Navi Pillay. Pillay chaired a commission that concluded last year that Israel was responsible for a genocide with a specific intent to destroy Palestinians in the Gaza Strip. 2 months in a row of pronounced job losses are pouring cold water on calls for Bank of Canada rate hikes. Stats Canada says the economy shed 68,000 jobs in September, coming off a loss of 42,000 positions in August. BMO senior economist Robert Kavsik says this isn't the kind of labor market where the Bank of Canada needs to hike its policy rate.
5: As much as there is an urge to look past one or two employment reports because of how volatile they can be, these reports in August and September push back pretty hard against the Bank of Canada raising rates right now.
3: He says the Bank of Canada will be paying closer attention to upcoming inflation reports, with two rate decisions still to come in 2026. The Alberta Court of Appeal says Ottawa's Impact Assessment Act is still unconstitutional. The court issued a 4-1 decision saying the law still infringes on provincial jurisdiction, even though Ottawa modified it after the Supreme Court struck much of it down in 2023. It's the second time Alberta has challenged the act.